0: It's Guardians again at top seed Tampa Bay. This time it's Parker Messick, a lefty from the Tampa area, going up against Tampa Bay pitcher Freddy Peralta. That's the matchup. The NLCS resumes Wednesday nights on FS1. In L.A., the teams are working out tonight. The Brewers are leading the Dodgers 2-0 in the series. L.A. DH Shohei Ohtani will still be in the lineup tomorrow despite injuries. The Mariners will reportedly meet with Houston's Joe Espada about their manager's vacancy. His contract expires at the end of this month. The NHL has 16 games tonight. Devils are leading 4-3 at Detroit early in the third. Patriots running back Travion Henderson is due to miss multiple weeks with a high ankle sprain. The Rams release kicker Harrison Meavis and sign kicker Blake Groupie off the Jets practice squad. Bears defensive end Montez Sweat was suspended 2 games for PEDs. I'm Steve DeSoto.
1: One guy is happily divorced. One guy is happily married. One guy gets called daddy by his 3 beautiful daughters. One guy gets called daddy after a credit card approval. One guy won a state high school basketball championship. One guy only covered a state high school basketball championship. One guy's been inducted into 3 halls of fame. One guy has only mopped a hall. Does this seem weird to anybody else?
2: Hey, I heard that.
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3: Odd Couple, Fox Sports Radio on a Trash Talking Tuesday. 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

0: Always great to hang out with my man Keith McPherson, one of the young, bright voices in this radio business from New York. Worked at The Fan in New York, all that and much more. He has a podcast, all kinds of work there. But Rob G, we do have some news. Shohei Ohtani will play tomorrow night in Game 3 in Los Angeles. There was talk about a discussion that maybe he might be benched, or, you know, they just said that they might not play him because he's banged up and injured, had just have not produced, but he will play tomorrow, Game 3 at Dodger Stadium. We'll get into that more in the final hour of the program about Ohtani and just the whole circumstance and what's going on. But, Rob G, I think we do have some odd mob stuff to get to.
1: Absolutely. Plenty of people commenting on the Meavis and Butthead situation. They didn't even care about the take itself. They just said that was one of the great taglines. Shout out to whoever made the graphics. Shout out to the title.
0: Thank you. They just love that it. Was me and Elijah. Elijah is, there it is. Elijah's as good as it gets. It didn't even take him that long to get it.
1: No, he's really, really good. Here's a couple more. We'll read through them as quickly as we can. Arkansas Ice, who is a noted Rob Parker hater, but listens to every episode, so we love that.
0: Yeah, I love people like that. I can't stand you. You're the worst guy on the radio, but I listen every night.
1: That's right. He says, this embellishing clown, Rob the Boomer Parker, is an embarrassment to the trade.
0: Thank you. Thank you very much.
2: Wow.
0: Thank you.
1: Oh, gosh.
3: Here's thank you for liking and subscribing.
0: Exactly.
1: LV Aces fan, we haven't even got to this topic yet, but says, I can already hear Rob Parker yelling into the mic after Dodgers' back-to-back disappointing losses against the Brewers. The Los Angeles Dodgers are frauds. Yeah, that's pretty close. That's pretty close.
0: Yeah.
1: It's pretty close.
0: Even though people ripped on me when I was saying that they have been lucky and that the big guys don't hit. Remember that? I was a hater, L.A. hater. People hate me, whatever. Okay, go ahead.
1: And then last one, shout out to our guy Sean in Sacramento, the official mayor of the Odd Mob. Just says really quickly, call him Show No. Yeah, he's been terrible.
0: Yes.
3: And no show.
0: That's right. And speaking of Sean in Sacramento, let's send out our love and prayers. One of our favorite and listeners on the Odd Couple with the family. Just going through a little something, and we just want to send our love and our prayers, Sean, man. Hang in there. We love you. We miss you. And hopefully, you know, you'll get through it. Thank you, my man.
1: Absolutely.
0: Yep. Right, Alex? Everybody.
3: Thank you, Sean.
0: Yes.
3: Yo, we miss you, brother.
0: No doubt, brother. No doubt. All right. Rob G, the NFL, what a shocker. Egg on their face whenever it comes to hiring black coaches. Why does it always seem to be the same story? A league that's almost 70% black. You can play, you can do almost everything, but you can't really coach, or they don't want you to coach. Brian Flores, as we know, is suing the National Football League. He's defensive coordinator in Minnesota doing a banged up job, Rob G. But then there's some news that leaked out.
1: That's right. You know, he's been suing the NFL as well as the Broncos, the Giants, and Texans, alleging that the league was rife with racism and that he's basically been blackballed because of the color of his skin. He's not getting a fair treatment when it comes to NFL head coaching.
0: And if you remember, I think Bill Belichick texted him by mistake. Am I right?
1: Yes, completely.
0: He was going to go to the Giants job, but they had already hired Brian Daboll.
1: Brian Daboll. And he meant to congratulate Brian
3: Daboll. Brian Daboll and Brian Flores. Yep. We'll mix up.
0: So, and he was going to go the next day, and he was like, wait a minute. What? They got the job? What am I going on the interview for? That's how it all happened.
1: Right. That's basically what was the Pandora's box opened the whole situation. And so as a result of the lawsuit, they're now at the stage.

0: evaluation of Brian Flores. This was all done by a recruiting firm named Korn Ferry. So the NFL, they'll reach out to this recruiting firm that, hey, we want to get everything you have on X, Y candidate. You guys send us a whole pamphlet and then we'll meet with them after the fact. So they sent him over a diagram about Brian Flores that said pros and cons, strengths and weaknesses.
1: And they said, he's black. He likes fried chicken. I'm just saying.
0: Like. And to that point, Rob, the attorneys for Brian Flores have said that if you look at this diagram, you're going to see that it's heavy with racial stereotypes. For example, when it mentions the positives about him, his strengths, quote, he's polished and a good presenter despite growing up in Brownsville, Brooklyn, the same as Mike Tyson. He was able to build a strong friendship with a billionaire's son, which gave him opportunities to socialize and learn how to build relationships with white-collar and upper-class individuals. That was a strength of his. And then in the weaknesses...
1: Well, that would be like me going to a white college in Southern Connecticut or Columbia. Is that
0: well, it's funny they mentioned his polish as a strength. And then in the weaknesses, okay. Here we go. This is one of the ones they mentioned. There's a whole list of them. He can fool you with his polish upwards. He has little people skills, lacks self-awareness, can sometimes exhibit erratic behavior. Tua's statements have opened the narrative that Brian was pessimistic and adversarial, and his style shattered confidence. There's a whole list of things, right? But if you read through the whole thing, the gist of it is, as his attorneys represent, is they're trying to classify him as an angry black man, and that's why he's not getting head coaching gigs.
1: What a shocker, Keith McPherson. I mean, this is as old as the NFL. I'm serious. In a league that is filled with nepotism and cronyism, and the league has over and over and over denied black people opportunities in the league. There's no other way of looking at it where guys don't get the same opportunities. And I mean the same opportunities to fail. It ain't about just succeeding, because there's plenty of white coaches who get hired over and over who fail. Like this is ridiculous. But you know what? I've said this before, and I'll say it again. Until the players really take a stand on going to play for owners who won't give equal opportunity to people when their playing careers are over, those are people you don't want to work for. How did they get Donald Sterling in the NBA, how did they get him to lose his franchise, the Clippers? How'd that happen? Let me see. They threatened the league and said, guess what? We won't play the playoff games if Donald Sterling is still an owner. How long did that take, right? But in the NFL, they keep cashing the checks. They keep turning away. The NFL has done everything but basically say, you guys are garbage and we don't care about you, but all their actions speak that way. People are blinded by the amount of money. They don't pay the players the millions of dollars because they like them or they want to pay them that money. It's what the market bears. That's the only reason they get the money. They almost have no choice. If they had a choice, trust me, they wouldn't get it. And this is where we are in the NFL. It's disheartening, but it's not surprising. Because, Keith, it happens every day, over and over and over. How did this guy get a job? How did this guy get another job? Oh, this guy had a cup of coffee with Sean McVay. So anybody. Oh, Cliff Kingsbury looks like an NFL head. He's a young guy with slick back hair and blonde. And, oh, yeah, that's the guy we want. Oh, yeah, those are the guys you want to be in the country club and hang out with the owner. And Brian Flores, despite what he can do coaching-wise, he's the angry black man. Or Jim Caldwell with the Lions. If you remember when they fired him, he took the Lions to the playoffs 2 out of 3 years. They said it wasn't good enough. And they hired Matt Patricia, who couldn't get the Lions to the playoffs, who was awful. But he was friends with the general manager. It goes on and on and on. But the players ultimately and the players' union have to stand up to the NFL owners and not allow them to continue to do this. When you find an owner that won't give equal opportunity to people, Keith, you got to push back on that ownership or tell free agents you don't want to go play there. You don't want to work for that guy. He's not fair. The league has a real problem. And I hope Brian Flores wins a ton of money from that league because it's disgraceful. In 2026, this is where we still are.
2: Tale as old as time. He should have a head coaching job. Every week we hear about the undefeated Vikings and that defense and how great he is and how Brian Flores is the best in the game with the Vikings defense and their blitzing and the defensive coordinator stuff. I've been covering this for a while. I was on WFAN when the whole thing went down with the Giants and they hired Brian Daboll. Oh, here's something for you. Brian Daboll is an assistant coordinator or offensive coordinator with Rob Saleh. How did Rob Saleh get another job?
1: Thank you. Rob Saleh. What a great name to bring up. Yes, thank you.
2: Rob Saleh just took an L. And this week was big because I was coming into my shows this week saying, man, hey, the brothers need to get a win. D'Amico Ryans gets a win for the Texans against Rob Saleh. Bang. Aaron Glenn gets another win against Todd Monken. How did he get it? Oh, Todd Monken gets a job. Bang. And I'm forgetting one more. Todd Bowles gets his first win of the season against Brian Schottenheimer and the Dallas Cowboys. How the hell did Brian Schottenheimer get a head coaching job? Nobody was checking for him. Jerry Jones. Tale as old as time, the buddyism, the veiled racism. I remember when David Tepper said that Matt Rhule dressed the way that he dressed. He was the type of guy he wanted to have a beer with. How did that work out for the Carolina Panthers? Matt Rhule is in Nebraska. How'd that work out against IU this past weekend? I could go on for a long time, but I'll say this. I do hope Brian Flores gets his money, and I guess he's probably over being a head coach, but maybe it comes around and maybe he can, you know, have his cake and eat it too. Get that bag, get that money, and then get the opportunity to be a head coach of a team. And you know what it is. You got to be a safe Negro out here because they don't want to give you the power. They don't want to put you in position. And, oh, no, what's going to happen? He might pull up plan NWA. It's nonsense. Like, just let people be who they are and let people or judge people on the merit of what they do and the work that they do. Brian Flores is a great coach in this NFL. He's a coach with head coaching experience. He should have had another opportunity. There's a lot of bums coaching in the NFL right now. We're seeing it week after week after week after week that have gotten chances because of who they know or their coaching tree. Brian Flores should get the bag and he should be next up to be a head coach in this league.
1: Man, you made the greatest point you made too was about what he looks like, and he looks like a guy I want to go have a beer. It's almost like the Dan Orlovsky, Justin Herbert. Like, this is, if I did a prototype of what a quarterback should look like, that's why he gives Justin Herbert a pass despite his poor play, despite not winning a playoff game for 3 years.
2: Prototype
1: for 7
2: of what
1: years.
2: A quarterback's wife should look like, fiance right? should look like.
1: I mean, it's mind boggling, but there it is. And as you said, hopefully, just hopefully, he wins and they definitely have to pay through the ass for Brian Flores. All right. It is the Odd Couple. Fox Sports Radio coming up. We're going to talk about that quarterback who Rob G still wants a song from me, Sam Darnold, and where he is. I don't think he's progressed at all. We'll talk about him. He ain't no star quarterback. I don't care if Seattle won the Super Bowl. It is the Odd Couple, Rob Parker, Keith McPherson here on Fox Sports Radio.
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0: You're listening to The Odd Couple. Keith McPherson filling in for Kelvin Washington. My guy Rob Parker in L.A. I'm here in New York. Let's get back into the show, man. We've hit on a lot of different things from the NFL, Sean McVay, Meavis and Butthead. We got into some baseball, small market talk, and Major League Baseball. And we touched on Brian Flores and his lawsuit a little bit before the break. Rob, how you feeling? Where you at?
1: Yeah, we got a lot of stuff to get to. Rob G, as you got all the numbers on Sam Darnold. And that's where we're going, because anybody who's listened to this radio show know I'm not a big Sam Darnold guy. I mean, I know that they went to the Super Bowl. They won. He did lead the league in the most turnovers last year. They had an awesome defense. Didn't even play that well in the Super Bowl, but they won. He has a Super Bowl ring. I think if you look around, there's a podcast he was on, Rob G. He even acknowledged, I didn't play. It was like the Super Bowl. I wanted to play well. I really didn't play that well. I played okay. But the numbers this year, despite what Seattle's doing, which is playing well, Sam Darnold's not playing that well, Rob G.
2: Not at all. And people looked at us sideways, Rob. We did a segment during the offseason about The Athletic where they had anonymous executives saying, hey, I don't know what they're going to do with Sam Darnold. You know, his contract's coming up in about a couple of years, and maybe they'll move off of him. And you did a whole rant about it. Like, how could you move off a Super Bowl champion quarterback year one? Well, because he looks like Sam Darnold again here in year two, you know, through the first 5 weeks, again, part of it.
1: As I called him before he won the Super Bowl, Keith, I should call him Sam Ronald McDonald.
2: That's facts. His numbers better across the board last season in a year that he led the NFL in turnovers. The only numbers that are actually up for Sam Darnold this season are the turnovers. He's on pace to shatter the 20 that he had last season. So even though they think they have their quarterback and they're still a very good team, they're probably still the favorites or one of the favorites to win the Super Bowl. Sam Darnold is giving you all the reason to pause that he had coming into last season, the year before that, and the year before that.
1: It's just the facts. And that's not to say he can't be serviceable or a good quarterback or decent, but people think that everybody was wrong on him, Keith, and that they missed the boat and he wound up winning the Super Bowl, even when he did in Minnesota. For them to move off of him, right, and draft J.J. McCarthy, who obviously didn't work out for them and now is with the New York Football Giants, it says something, because they didn't even buy into it. They were like, we have all the pieces around them, right? We have running game, we got great receivers, all that. They thought they could plug any quarterback in basically in Minnesota and that would work. Whereas Sam Darnold, who led the league again in turnovers a year ago, he's fine. But I don't think when the Jets made him the first overall pick, I still don't think that he's ever lived up to that, what he was supposed to be. Doesn't mean he doesn't have a spot in the NFL or there's no place for him to play. But I was never all the way sold on Sam Darnold. And everywhere he goes, even the contract he got, Keith, to go to Seattle, wasn't that impressive considering the kind of year he had with Minnesota, right? Like, they weren't like, oh, my God, like let's lock this guy up. We got our guy. Let's give him all this money. It was like he got a decent contract, but it wasn't great. So I'm not surprised that Sam Darnold has regressed. I'm not.
0: Yeah, they were trying to move off Geno Smith, and they kind of knew they had all the pieces around him. And especially in hindsight, looking back now, they like Jackson Smith and Jigba becomes the offensive player of the year. Look at the running backs as K-9 Kenneth Walker goes to the Kansas City Chiefs. They had him and Zach Charbonnet. The dark side defense, name any guy from that dark side defense. They kind of knew that they had all the pieces around him. They just had to get a solid quarterback. And the journey that he took, being with Kevin O'Connell in Minnesota, being with Kyle Shanahan in San Francisco, he had been around the block, even going through what he went through here in New York with the Jets. So he's a serviceable quarterback that we've seen some top defenses go to the Super Bowl and win with a serviceable quarterback, even in Hard Knocks this year. Like, they don't hype up his physical attributes because you can't. They were just talking about the spin rate, how he spins the football, how he his spiral. Okay, that's cool and all until he gets dropped four plays into the first game. Like, I'm not a big Sam Darnold guy either. I'm happy for the guy because he's forever a champion. But, I, you know, like you just said, I'm not surprised that he regressed. His first game back, they lost to Dan Quinn and the Commanders,
1: right,
0: with Marcus Mariota at quarterback.
1: 100%. And you know, I think there's a reason why no one cashed him out. Because if you're that guy and they feel like they got fortunate, you know what I mean, and you fell in their laps, they would be ready to lock you up. He's not an old guy, so they would easily be like, and that's why the idea that Seattle may be making a change. If he has a terrible year quarterback-wise as far as, like, turnovers, because that's something, you know, we talk about all the time. That's what hurt C.J. Stroud for so much last year. They had this unbelievable defense they wasted last year because, you know what, C.J. Stroud couldn't hold on to the football with all those fumbles and turnovers and interceptions, you know, in the playoffs, and it wound up costing them. So that's what you have to be. If you're going to be Sam Darnold, you do not want to be the turnover king. Put some frosting on top of Sam Darnold. He's an apple turnover. That's what he is. All right, yeah, trash talk.
0: He's a good locker room guy. I remember that last year when, you know, he came into the Minnesota locker room. They got him up in the air, and I think he's a good locker room guy.
1: Yeah, I remember
0: but
1: that.
0: Like you said, he's liable to turn the ball over, and you know, if KOC felt some type of way about him, that's why they didn't want to pay him. We'll see. I mean, he's got his one ring. We'll see what happens this year with the Seahawks.
1: All I know is when he texts somebody on his phone, it's Pillsbury on the other line. So many turnovers. No. All right. Hey, whatever. All right, line up. It's time for our trash talk, and you want to line up 877-99 on Fox. You could trash anyone, anything in the world of sports. We will not NOT interrupt you. But first, let's get you caught up with Mr. Steve DeSager.
3: Game two of the American League Championship Series is underway at top-seeded Tampa Bay, which lost the opener to the Guardians last night. Freddie Peralta on the mound against Cleveland at a scoreless top of the second. Lefty Parker Messick, a Tampa-area native, is Cleveland's starting pitcher tonight. He pitched at Florida State. The NLCS resumes Wednesday night on FS1. The top-seeded Brewers lead the Dodgers 2-0. DH Shohei Ohtani of L.A. will still be in the lineup despite injuries. The Mariners will reportedly meet with Houston's Joe Espada about their manager's vacancy. His contract expires at the end of this month. Seahawks wide receiver Jackson Smith and Jigba was limited at practice again today with an ankle injury. Seattle plays Thursday at Denver. Two Broncos defensive backs missed today's walkthrough due to ankle injuries, Patrick Surtain and Talanoa Hufanga. Running back of the Patriots, Travion Henderson, is due to miss multiple weeks with a high ankle sprain. Patriots tackle Will Campbell will miss some time with a sprained MCL. The Rams release kicker Harrison Mevis. Monday night, he missed one field goal attempt and had another blocked. The Rams signed kicker Blake Groupie off the Jets practice squad. Rams tackle Alaric Jackson was suspended 2 games for punching an opponent after that game Monday. And defensive end of the Bears, Montez Sweat, was suspended 2 games for PEDs. In the NHL, Hurricanes captain Jordan Staal will miss 1 to 2 months with a torn calf muscle. NHL with 16 games on the schedule tonight. Final seconds of regulation. New Jersey tied at Detroit 4-4. Panthers lead early third 5-1 at Columbus. And the Caps are tied at the Hurricanes 2-2 late in the second. Carolina has won 5 in a row. And Celtics guard Peyton Pritchard agreed to a 2-year extension plus an option. Back to you.
1: All right. Thank you. It is the Odd Couple. Fox Sports Radio, Rob Parker, Keith McPherson. Filling in for Kelvin Washington. Again, call in 877-99 on Fox if you want to get in for Trash Talking Tuesday. But first, let's welcome in our guest, David Vasse, host of Dodger Talk on AM 570 LA Sports. Dave, say hello to Keith. How are you?
4: Hey, Rob. Hey, Keith.
1: How's everything, What's up, man? I know we just heard from Ohtani in the news is that he's going to stay in the lineup. What did you find out, Dave, down at Dodger Stadium?
4: Yeah, number one, Dave Roberts came into the press conference room and said that Ohtani was adamant that he's healthy and believes that he's close to finding something at the plate. And then unexpectedly, Shohei Ohtani decided to come into the press conference room to answer the questions himself. And again, all he talked about was his swing mechanics and saying that the symptoms or whatever was limiting him 3 weeks ago have subsided, and it's all about him now finding his swing. So that's the narrative coming from the Dodgers side of things, that Ohtani as well, and Dave Roberts had a conversation with him, and there was never any consideration of benching him unless he felt like he was compromised physically. And from everything that Dave Roberts said and what Ohtani said today, that's not the case. And I could just tell you, Ohtani's demeanor was very confident. It was very loose. Did not seem to be a guy that was injured in any way or was trying to hide anything.
1: Well, Dave, that sounds good, but the Dodgers are in denial, and so is Shohei Ohtani. Because Shohei Ohtani looks like dog food right now. He looks awful at the plate. And if he's healthy, then he should be benched. If he's healthy and not injured and playing like that. You see him lunging out at balls. He's being beat by average fastballs. Dave, you watch the games. If he's healthy, then he's awful if he's healthy. And it's not about the injury because he hasn't looked the same to me. Am I watching something different than you?
4: No, he's looked unrecognizable at the plate. And there's no disputing he's only hit one home run at sea level since the beginning of August. There's no disputing that. But we're not just talking about any other player. We're talking about the best player on the planet that says he's physically healthy enough to play. And if Dave Roberts were to bench him, that would be a nuclear decision. I mean, you're not just talking about this series. You're talking about ramifications that could last into the offseason. You just can't fracture the relationship that way, Rob.
0: Yeah, coming into the show tonight, I was saying there's no way you bench Ohtani because you just go down with him. He's the GOAT. He's the best player, right? Like, at any moment, one pitch, he could change the game.
1: He ain't the best player right now. I hear all that.
0: I don't believe that, but, you know, that's what they say. You just heard. Like, that's what they say. He's the best player in the game. Some people say he's the greatest of all time, Rob. I don't believe it, but if that is what you categorize him as, how do you put that player on the bench when he can change the game? My question is, we've already seen them drop him in the lineup. Like, are they going to keep him there? Are they going to put him eighth, ninth? Like, is that going to help?
4: Well, I mean, they hit him fifth. I would go as low as seventh if I were the Dodgers, and it doesn't look good. He's still a presence in the lineup, and if I'm Dave Roberts, I'm moving Kyle Tucker up. He's had incredibly a horrible regular season, but maybe the best at-bats from game one of the NLDS to game two of the NLCS. So I'm moving Kyle Tucker in that order. And yeah, I'm considering dropping Ohtani even lower in that batting order.
1: Here's my issue. And we talked about this on the show before. Is he special or selfish? And he wanted to win an MVP and a Cy Young. The Dodgers went along with it. His history, Dave, is that when he pitches, he can't stay healthy, right? Like, you lose him. It happened with the Angels. There's always some injury. His greatest year is when he didn't pitch and he had the 50-50, all the stolen bases, home runs, 130 RBIs, all that. He was unbelievable that year. And my point is, I get that he wants to play, but at some point, isn't it about the Dodgers organization trying to win another World Series and three-peat, or is about making sure that Shohei feels good about himself? Which one is it?
4: Well, I think that's on Ohtani, Rob. Again, he came out in spring training and said his goal was to win the Cy Young. And maybe that goal compromised the Dodgers' chances of three-peating because it seemed like the pitching continued to be forced even when he was not physically right. And even Andrew Friedman and Dave Roberts talked about how the line of communication's been good with Ohtani, but they, as any great player goes, they're not going to concede that there's injury or any health issues because they're great for a reason. They're not tapping out for any little thing. So I think it was a tough spot the Dodgers were in, considering that, let's be honest, a player of Ohtani's caliber, he's calling a lot of the shots.
0: We've seen the Dodgers escape the jaws of defeat. Last year, in my opinion, the Blue Jays had them beat twice and should have beat them.
1: About nine times they had them beat, probably.
0: At least twice in the World Series. But it was guys that were not Ohtani, guys like Miguel Rojas or Andy Páez or Kike Hernandez, who had big moments to help, you know, propel them to victory. Who do you expect to step up if Ohtani is still compromised? Anybody, I mean, I just gave you a couple names, but anybody in your mind that you think
4: can
0: be a prime time player to spark change?
4: Right. Supposed to pick. You named everybody. I'll go with two guys that are not, you know, everyday names, household names. I'll go Tommy Edman, who won the NLCS MVP in 24 against the Mets. He had a great game too. He's going to be in there again tomorrow night. I kind of look for Tommy Edman to be that guy that ambushes at the bottom of the order. If you're looking for a guy that isn't one of their superstars.
1: I'm going to go here. Last thing, and we'll let you go. We know you got your own show to do, Dodger Talk on AM 570. LA Sports, David Vasse joining us here on The Odd Couple. I'm not making a panic. Oh, the Dodgers are down 2-0. They lost two games on the road. This team, to me, Dave, with Shohei looking like him, like the way he does, Will Smith can't hit. Mookie, Freddie. Like the team looks a little worn, a little slow, a little beaten down. I know they won 100 games, but they don't feel good to me. I do not see them getting out of this because people would have to be so dramatically turned around. It's not one guy. It's four guys that need to be way better. And then your one rock you had was Yamamoto, and he gets roughed up and gets knocked out in less than three innings. Do you know what I mean? Like, this is not what the Dodgers have been.
4: Right, and you're also asking for the Brewers, who are collectively hitting the ball really well, to start to go into a slump. And they're one of the hottest hitting teams in the playoffs. That's why they are where they are, not only in the NLCS, but a 2-0 lead. I will say this, Rob, that the Dodgers need to remember who they are. I really do believe this, and I said it loud enough on the field for Max Muncy and Miguel Rojas to hear me earlier. The Dodgers have got to stop giving the Brewers too much credit. It feels like they're giving these guys way too much respect, and they have to remember who they are. They're the back-to-back World Series champions. They're the ones going for the three-peat, not the Brewers. And I just feel like the way Skubal nibbled towards the end of his outing, the way Yamamoto nibbled his entire outing.
1: Throw the ball over the plate!
4: They're giving the Brewers way too much credit. If you're telling me Luis Lara is going to hit a home run, God bless him. Tip your cap. But you can't throw a changeup to Luis Lara. You can't nibble with Garrett Mitchell. And I believe Blake Snell is going to have his best game this season because he's not going to do that tomorrow.
1: I'm going to say Snell, no, it doesn't happen. But anyway, David Vasse.
4: Oh, God, stop it.
1: David Vasse joining us.
4: Many cliches, Rob Parkerisms. You went way too many. Let the game come to you, Rob.
1: All right, I know. I forced that one. All right, Dave, appreciate it. Thank you.
4: All right, Keith, handle that guy, would you?
0: Hey, there's no handling Rob. He's got him for days. He's not done either.
5: Did I do that?
1: I haven't heard that in a long time. Did I do that? All right. Hey, it is The Odd Couple. 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
26: Lows level off around 58 tonight under partly cloudy skies with a chance of thunderstorms. Slight chance of rain showers tomorrow. Daytime highs approaching 67. Cloudy skies expected. Lows dip down to about 51 tomorrow night. Partly cloudy skies. Daytime highs approaching 65 Thursday with thunderstorms likely. Rain showers likely. 59 on Friday. Currently 64. That's your updated forecast. I'm meteorologist Paul Trombley.
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0: It's your teeth, Reggie. I don't know whether to smile at you or kick a field goal, man.
1: All right, here we go, Keith. We're getting started. Let's start with Emmett in Olympia, Washington. You're on the Odd Couple Fox Sports Radio. Who you trashing, Emmett?
2: Rob Parker, Keith McPherson. You know what Sam Darnold is to me? He's like that toxic girl that all of us have maybe known. That, like, you know that friend that has a toxic relationship? That's how I feel about Sam Darnold. Because, obviously, I'm happy that he won my team a Super Bowl. But I would be dead wrong and dead delusional to say that Sam Darnold has not costed us in every loss that we've taken in his time, all right? Our first loss, week one of last season, fumble. Oh, I believe it was week four or five against Tampa Bay, a meatball sub. He threw four interceptions against the Rams, and granted, we came on to win 13 games in a row, but we go to Washington, and I get our defensive, you know, that was a fluke, bad game, whatever. He still had two picks. Then this guy comes out, plays the Chargers, which we won this game. Justin Herbert throws a pick. What does Darnold do? Throws a meatball sub like we're at Firehouse Subs. And then on Sunday, oh my gosh, man. Right. Our defense is awesome. Love this team, man. But Sam Darnold, can't stand it. This guy's annoying. He makes me want to punch a hole through my wall sometimes.
1: All right, enough. All right, Evan. Appreciate it. Thank you.
3: Over.
1: My goodness gracious. Orlando in El Paso, you're on the Odd Couple Fox Sports Radio. Who you trashing, Orlando?
4: Hey, guys. Trashing Arch Manning. As I said it before, Arch Manning is the Chrysler of the Mannings. Thanks, guys.
1: All right. Short and sweet. How about Jude in Pennsylvania? You're on the Odd Couple Fox Sports Radio. Who you trashing, Jude?
5: Hey, guys. I'm long-time listener, first-time caller. I'm trashing every single human being on the planet who thinks that the Philadelphia 76ers are going to win the NBA championship. They have a 42-year-old LeBron, or however old he is, and then you got an unreliable Joel Embiid who gets injured and he always got pain in his knees because he can't walk. This poor guy. I feel bad for every 76er fan who's going to be so disappointed when they lose the championship.
1: All right, there you go. I love it. Jude, nice job. Probably first time on the radio. Nice job. We appreciate the support. Ken in Stockton, California. You're on the Odd Couple Fox Sports Radio. Who you trashing, Ken?
20: This hurts about the San Francisco 49ers. Yeah, they're 5-0. You want to crown them? Crown them. But you know what's going to happen in the first round when a wild card team like Seattle or the Rams go into Santa Clara? They're going to knock them out. Out.
1: All right, there you go. You're not buying the 49ers. Appreciate it. How about Scott in Michigan? You're on the Odd Couple Fox Sports Radio. Who you trashing, Scott?
21: Well, before I get to that, I want to let you know, I did call you, the NFL, and my Michigan High School Athletic Association about that rule that I brought up to you guys. He said, check it out, to talk to them about extending, if the offense made a penalty inside their goal line or on the goal line, extending it out. So hopefully they'll do that.
1: Okay.
21: Now, I'm going to trash the 1980 Detroit Lions. Now, hear me out on this. We were 4-0. Billy Sims was the rookie running back. We end up going 5-7, missed the playoffs. We have, after that season, we've lost an offensive lineman mowing the lawn during the summer, Eric Andelsack. Mike Utley, another great offensive lineman, gets paralyzed. We lost to San Francisco, two or three years ago in the playoffs? We had them beat. Then all of a sudden, second half, Jahmyr Gibbs forgets which way to go. And then we had an interception that bounced off the guy's hands and into
1: All right, we got it. We got it. We heard. We remember. It was ugly. Keith, it was fugly, in fact. Corey.
3: Yeah, I don't remember. Before my time.
1: Corey in Pennsylvania, you're on the Odd Couple Fox Sports Radio. Who you trashing, Corey?
28: We're trashing head coach at Penn State, Matt Campbell, Rob. He was not ready. He is not ready to be in Big Ten football. He shows it week after week. After he got through the beginning fluff schedule a couple games, he doesn't know what he's doing. He's in over his head at this point. And I'm trashing everybody he brought from Ohio State, Iowa State with him.
1: All right.
28: Bob, you're a huge inspiration to us at Family of Sports on Instagram. We'd love to get a follow from you, brother.
1: All right, Corey. I got you, my man. Thank you. How about Rockefeller in Louisiana? You're on the Odd Couple Fox Sports Radio. Who you trashing, Rockefeller?
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1: No doubt, Rockefeller. Appreciate it. Man, that was a spirited edition of Trash Talk. We appreciate it. We got a lot to get to, too, coming up, Keith, in the final hour. We're going to expand on the Shohei Ohtani talk and him being in the lineup and whether or not the Dodgers made the right decision. Maybe the Dodgers should have put their foot down and said no, that he should not be in the lineup. But we'll get to that. Also, Rod Woodson, of course, the Hall of Fame DB, Fox Sports Radio NFL analyst, he'll join us. And last call. So we have a lot to get to in this final hour of the program. Rob Parker, Keith McPherson in for Kelvin Washington here on Fox Sports Radio. And I can't get over enough. We just had David Vasse from the Dodgers Radio Network join us. And I can't wait to really get into this Ohtani thing because I'm going to bring it up again. Is he special or selfish? Because there's something here that does not feel good, and it should feel better when you're talking about one of the all-time great players. But we'll get into it. Odd Couple, hour number 3, coming up next. We are Fox Sports.
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30: In tonight's Game 2 of the American League Championship Series, Cleveland at Tampa Bay scoreless in the bottom of the third. Cleveland's defense has turned two double plays tonight already. The Rays starting pitcher, Freddie Peralta, with three scoreless innings, four strikeouts, one walk. The lefty pitcher that's starting for the Guardians, Parker Messick, is a Tampa area native. The Dodgers DH, Shohei Ohtani, will still be in the lineup despite injuries tomorrow night on FS1 when the NLCS resumes. The top-seeded Brewers lead the Dodgers 2-0. Patriots running back Travion Henderson is due to miss multiple weeks with a high ankle sprain. The Rams release kicker Harrison Meavis and sign kicker Blake Groupie off the Jets practice squad. Rams tackle Alaric Jackson was

0: suspended 2 games for punching an opponent after the game on Monday. Bears defensive end Montez Sweat was suspended 2 games for PEDs. NHL, 3 minutes to go. Panthers lead 6-3 at Columbus. I'm Steve DeSager.
1: One guy is happily divorced. One guy is happily married. One guy gets called daddy by his 3 beautiful daughters. One guy gets called daddy after a credit card approval. One guy won a state high school basketball championship. One guy only covered a state high school basketball championship. One guy's been inducted into 3 halls of fame. One guy has only mocked a hall. Does this seem weird to anybody else?
2: Crazy.
1: Can this sports writer and this sports fan share a radio show without driving each other crazy? 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Here's Rob Parker.

0: catch the Dodgers versus the Brewers live on Fox One. There's no time like October. That's right. And there's no better place to stream than the magic of Fox One. Don't forget, in about 28 minutes, Rod Woodson, the Hall of Fame DB and Fox Sports Radio NFL analyst, also last call. And we're going to get into it. No score in the ALCS so far down there in Tampa. I do want to say this before we get to our next topic. And Rob G, also, I don't know if you have any odd mob, but last night, Keith, and you know this, Keith McPherson joining us in place of Kelvin Washington. Tampa did not sell out game one of an ALCS. like what is baseball's fascination or fixation on Tampa Bay? I don't get it. And now they're building this, these people a new stadium. They want, they've had a good team for a long time, Keith. They can't sell out the ballpark. What? Because the Yankees aren't playing? I mean, like, when the Yankees go down there, sell out.
1: Because it's in St. Petersburg. You got to drive over there a little bit. Like, the Buccaneers don't have a problem. The Tampa Bay Lightning don't have a problem.
0: Well, I'm going to say, Tampa Bay's not. The Buccaneers, look it up, Keith. The Buccaneers weren't on free TV. They were blacked out for a stretch of like 15 games in a row because they couldn't sell out. Something in Tampa Bay is weird. Yeah, it was a while ago. I'll find that story. It was like 15 games in a row. They could not sell out. This is before they lifted the blackout now. Now you don't have to sell 80% of your tickets anymore. But it's weird. Tampa Bay, to me, is crazy. Rob G, we got anything before we get started?
2: We got people spamming the chat. We don't like that. But
0: spamming? Yeah.
2: You have this guy going off for 15 minutes now talking about Lamar Jackson's college football days.
0: Okay. Yeah. Get a life. Take your kids to the park. Crazy.
1: You got to get Lamar back into the NFL. Tyler Huntley doing his thing right now, as per usual.
0: All right. But Rob G, we did get news from Dodger Stadium, of course, Dave Roberts, Shohei himself. And the news is?
2: The news is, if you missed it from Steve DeSager's award-winning updates at the top and the bottom of the hour, is that Shohei Ohtani, after I suggested yesterday maybe they should sit him down, and you and Kelvin, Rob G, that's ridiculous. Can't do that. Oh, God, Los Angeles if they did that.
0: Is that me or Kelvin? Who are you?
2: That's both of y'all together. And then suddenly after game two, Ken Rosenthal fires off a tweet saying, hey, I don't want to say it, but I'm going to say it.
0: Don't forget Katie Wu.
2: Yes. She got the second byline, which is never funny.
0: We had Katie Wu on here. Remember that?
2: Cool. We like Katie.
0: It Alex, don't you remember the song we had for her? If you woo, woo, woo.
2: She liked that. She's a big fan of that song.
0: Woo, woo, woo. That's right. Woo, woo, woo. There you go.
2: And they said after the game, hey, the Dodgers are going to seriously consider sitting Shohei Ohtani in the upcoming Game 3. And then ESPN picked it up. Sports Illustrated picked it up. Well, today, Dave Roberts met with the media, said he spoke to Shohei, and they decided together that Ohtani will be in the lineup for Game 3. Dave Roberts said, quote, Ohtani was very convicted that he is on to something mechanically. He was adamant he can help us. He's well enough to help us win a baseball game, and that's all I needed to hear.
0: And Keith, this is on brand for you. You thought this was the case, right?
1: Yeah, before the show, I said you can't bench him. If he's healthy, you can't bench him. You can't fake an injury. He's Shohei Ohtani. He had one of the greatest postseason performances last year against this same team. He's also the Japanese Babe Ruth, right? He's the GOAT. Like, people pay to go see Shohei Ohtani. You want the Dodgers fans in that building, loud and proud and excited to see their team. One swing can change the game. You can't do it. Like, I just couldn't see them potentially losing with him not in the lineup. If you lose with him in the lineup, it is what it is. You accept it, right? You have all your best players. Like, I'm coming out of we didn't have Aaron Judge. If they don't have Shohei Ohtani, like, I couldn't see them possibly doing that. And so I'm glad to hear that he pushed back. He's healthy. He wants to be in the game, man. Fight through it. Fight through it. You're Shohei Ohtani. You want your best players available, your best hitters available. I think the last time I was on this show, Rob, we talked about what should they prioritize? Him as a pitcher, him as a hitter. He's a designated hitter. Lock in. All you have to do is hit. Blake Snell on the mound, all it takes is one good at bat, and he's the type of guy that has the swing that could change the game or be the difference in a game. They lost the first game by a run. He could be that difference in game three, and that could spark the turnaround for the Dodgers.
0: You know what? That sounds great, but watching Shohei, Keith, it's not about his resume. It's not about his potential. It's not about what he's going to do in the future. He's got one home run and one RBI since August. This ain't no,
1: he was hurt.
0: This ain't no bad
1: out.
0: Week. This ain't no bad 2 weeks. He's broken. And the Dodgers would rather not three-peat than to fracture this relationship.
1: No, that's what this is about.
0: Yes, this is.
1: No, it's not.
0: Yes, it is.
1: It's not fracturing the relationship.
0: It is because they don't want to do what's right. They don't want to do what's right, which is he's not swinging the bat correctly, properly, whatever you want to do. And sometimes you got to make better decisions and say, Shohei, we need to sit you down. Look at these at-bats. Anybody. He's an automatic out. He's batting 150. Keith, stop living in the past. He's got one RBI since August 18th.
1: We're in October. He can't find it.
0: It's lost. It's at the bottom of the river. He can't find it.
1: I'd rather put my money on maybe he finds it than to sit him down and hope somebody with nowhere near his experience, talent, physical skill set, any of that. Like, they can't do it. This is the deferred Dodgers. Otani is the one that deferred the contract to make this team even be possible. He is the leader and the face of the franchise. The Japanese market, they're tuning in to see Otani. You don't go into the first home game of the NLCS and say, we're benching Shohei Otani. You could send him down the lineup. You know, we talked to David. David said maybe seventh, whatever. But this is Otani. Some home cooking. Maybe he just needs to go home, sleep in his own bed, see his dog Decoy, and wake up and get right at Chavez Ravine. If I'm the Dodgers, if I'm Dave Robert, there's no way you can bench Otani. It's not about a relationship.
0: Can I give you one?
1: It
0: is about a relationship because you know what? Aaron Judge wanted to play too for the Yankees, okay? And you know what the Yankees said? You're not playing. You're not going to play. You can't play. You're not healthy enough to play. And they did the right thing.
1: They did the right thing
0: because they still said, we're not going to risk it. A, you're only going to hurt the lineup.
1: They didn't because they got swept.
0: No.
1: They had 12 hits in three games.
0: It still
1: wasn't
0: right.
1: The Guardians had 14 hits last night. Maybe Judge could have helped your offense.
0: They lost 2 1-run games before you get into that. You sound like the Yankee fan crying. They lost 2 1-run games. You're acting like they had no shot to win. They couldn't get a timely hit.
1: First game. Maybe Judge
0: they didn't get no hit. They lost 1-0 and they lost 4-3. You make it like the Rays ran away with the series. They had one game and the Yankees had four errors. My point is the Yankees stood up to Aaron Judge and said, not only is it not good for now, it could possibly hurt you for next year. And that's what the Dodgers are doing. They're bowing and caving in to Shohei because of the money, because of the status, because they don't want to hurt his feelings, rather than doing what's right for the organization. Sometimes the organization should stand up and say, thank you. We appreciate you trying.
1: And the Yankees organization went with Trent Grisham in center field and Spencer Jones in right field, and I would look at that as a mistake.
0: It doesn't make sense.
1: Maybe even half a Judge could have been a better option.
0: And if Aaron Judge would have struck out every single time, you would have been like, oh, why'd they put him in the lineup? He can't hit.
1: Trent Grisham struck out. Spencer Jones struck out. I'd rather see the captain. I'd rather see Judge strike out than those guys.
0: Have you watched Otani? Have you watched him?
1: Yeah, I watched him last night.
0: Okay,
1: that
0: and you tell
1: swing,
0: me.
1: He was out of the batter's box at one strike. I was like, I don't know who. I didn't know that was him. I don't know where he looked like Spencer Jones.
0: He was awful. That's it would be different if he's hitting the ball hard and in bad luck or just not able to knock it, get a hit.
1: Yeah, but the greats can find it at any time.
0: No.
1: If he is as great as they say he is,
0: two
1: Rob.
0: Two months,
1: put him
0: Keith.
1: Under the spotlight
0: Stop.
1: And pressure of Dodger Stadium to respond.
0: Stop. 2 months is a long time to have one home run and one RBI. There's something that's not right for that guy. You're not talking about a regular guy or Joe Blow. You're talking about a guy considered one of the all-time great players. And this guy to be scuffling like this, swinging at balls in the other batter's box, like There was a two-strike pitch last night. He tried to chop the shortstop. Did you see the swing?
1: Yeah, he's struggling.
0: He tried to chop the ball to shortstop.
1: You got
0: to
1: take your same swing every time. And he is a guy that, like, I don't know how he's getting punked like that. But listen, you can't lay down your swords. If you take Ohtani out, you're conceding. You're laying down your sword. You're saying to the Milwaukee Brewers, you just heard David say that, the Dodgers need to remember who they are. Who they are is led by Shohei Ohtani.
0: All right, 877-99 on Fox. We want to get as many people in on this. Where are you? Are the Dodgers making a mistake? Are the Dodgers making a mistake by putting Shohei Ohtani and keeping him in the lineup or for game three, or should he be out? Have they given him a fair enough shot that they should now step up and say, we're doing what's best for the organization? Is it about the player or is it about the team? Keith thinks that Ohtani should play regardless. If he strikes out every at-bat, is an automatic out. I'm not buying it. The series isn't over. There are potentially a 5 more games. That's the reason to get Shohei out of the lineup and put somebody else in. Let Miguel Rojas come up with a lucky hit like he did in the World Series in Game 7. Let somebody else take some swings at the plate. 877-99 on Fox. It is the Odd Couple. We want to hear from you. 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

0: and we have hit on both the Dodgers and the Rams, and we were talking Ohtani right before the break, and even before the show, I was just saying, no, now's not the time that you bench Ohtani, not game three, not the first home game of the National League Championship Series. So, hey, let's get back into it, Rob. Let's go. Let's finish out this show.
1: Let's do it. 877-99 on Fox, 877-996-6369. All right, let's see who's jumping in on this topic. Where are you? Keith says you can't bench Ohtani. I'm saying the Dodgers are doing a disservice to their franchise by, worried about one player rather than the team. Kevin in Minnesota, you're on the Odd Couple Fox Sports Radio. What's up, Kevin?
2: Hey, what's up, fellas? How y'all doing?
1: Doing great. How are you?
2: Good. I'm good. Hey, Rob, I got to say, man, I respect everything you talking about, but on this topic right here, you're absolutely wrong, man. You don't bench like Ohtani's not a regular superstar. He's above and beyond that. And you run with your horses. You wouldn't bench Barry Bonds. I mean, back, you wouldn't bench
1: I get it, but have you watched him though, Kev? Seriously, have you watched him? He's not the same player. He's got one RBI in the last 2 months. 2 months.
2: Yeah, I know. I know. That's crazy. And then it can come right back to him in the snap of a finger. Like you can't just let that sit on the bench, man. Can you imagine if Tommy Vasorda said, Nah, Kirk Gibson, now we can't use you right now. You go ahead and you just ride the pine for the rest of the
1: game. No, but that's for one at bat. I get the one at bat, and maybe you use Ohtani as a pinch hitter in a spot that you need him, but give him a break or something. Get him off the field. He has been awful. I hear you, Kev. Thanks for the call. Appreciate it. How about Mike in Oregon? You're on the Odd Couple Fox Sports Radio. What's up, Mike?
3: Hey, first time caller, long time listener. You guys rock, man.
1: Thank you. We appreciate it, Mike. What you got?
3: I have to say you're out of your mind if you're going to sit Ohtani. He's the greatest baseball player in MLB. So if the Dodgers are going to turn this around, you have to have him in the lineup. Worst case scenario, why don't you put him in a different batting order? Put him seventh or eighth.
1: But have you seen his swing? I mean, I hear you. Yes. You're living in the past. Awful. He's been awful. Yes. Can you admit that? Am I right?
3: Yes, you are right. He has been awful. But he's also the reason the Dodgers are so good. You know, it only takes one swing to change it all. So what you're saying is if you were coaching Michael Jordan, he's having a horrible 2 months, you would bench him. The greatest player on this planet. You'd put Michael Jordan.
1: Two months. And here's the other part. I get it. I hear what you're saying, but what I'm looking at is so bad. Don in Illinois, you're on the Odd Couple Fox Sports Radio. What's up, Don?
4: Hey, what's up, fellas? How you all doing tonight?
1: Doing great.
4: Hey, buddy. Let me just tell you, I side with you on this one. If this was any other player.
1: Yep.
4: And I don't care where you stand, whether it was Mark McGwire, Sammy Sosa, Barry Bonds. If you're having a two-month stretch of nothing but bad swings, can't hit the ball out of the park, which he's got one home run, which is one RBI, is that one home run.
1: That's it.
4: Sit his butt down. He is not doing the team any good. Sit him down.
1: Unbelievable.
4: He doesn't need to be on the field.
1: I mean, I don't know what it takes. So he needs to, like, Keith, thanks for the call. Like, get no more hits the next two games. They get swept, and then you would still be happy with it because at least you got Ohtani is at
0: bat. No, they're not facing elimination yet. I understand if it's a desperate last-ditch effort and they're facing elimination.
1: So if he strikes out all four times tomorrow, game three in L.A.
0: Pinch hit for him.
1: Now you're...
0: Here's an example for you, and I know it's not the same. Jose Ramirez, who actually just had a throwing error, which led to the first run being scored.
1: No, it wasn't a throwing error. It went through the five hole. He had a ground ball between his legs.
0: I'm trying to catch up on OT and go through his legs. They just showed it now. I just saw the other two runs after it. I went back to the box score, so it was an error, just a fielding error at third base for Ramirez.
1: That scored the first run, and now they're up 3-0 Tampa Bay.
0: That started the Tampa Bay Rays. They're up 3-0 now, bottom of the fourth here. Runner on first, two outs. Ramirez was hurt. Ramirez, the first couple games, they were questioning him in the last series. and then he woke up, and then he got hot, and now they're talking about how he's this and he's that, and you know.
1: I get all that, but it wasn't 2 months, though, and that's my only problem. Let's get one more in. Cody in North Dakota, you're on the Odd Couple Fox Sports Radio. What's up, Cody? How are you?
5: I'm doing great, dude. Thanks for having me. Say, I agree with you on this. I don't think you should put the staff for one player at the end of the day. Like, I blame the coaching staff. This should have happened probably realistically probably a month and a half ago if he's in that big of a slump. I arguably believe will say that he's probably one of the greatest players ever. But at the same time, greatness that he doesn't have right now isn't going to win them games.
1: Right. That people are living off of that, and they're not looking at the here or now. And thanks for the call, Cody. We appreciate it. And, Keith, that's my argument. You're right. He's a great player. I get all that, the accolades and everything that he's done. But right now, does he help the Dodgers? I think we're living in this whole idea. He's getting beat on regular fastballs, not 104, 102, or whatever. He's getting beat on 92-mile-hour fastballs thrown right down the pipe. Like that. Like that's what, if you're watching the at-bats, he's overpowered, overmatched.
0: It's the cheese curds. He doesn't like eating cheese curds in Wisconsin. They got to get him back to L.A. for the home cooking, man. It's the cheese curds in Wisconsin, I'm telling you.
1: I'll tell you, not good at all. And this will be interesting. And you just talked about the era. And Steve DeSego will get you caught up on the ALCS Game 2 in Tampa Bay. I wonder if they sold out tonight because they didn't sell out last night. Steve DeSego, he has our update.
6: Three unearned runs at Tampa Bay, and the Rays are leading going to the fifth. 3-0 against Cleveland. A fielding error at third from Jose Ramirez. Here, the Guardians had won the opener of the American League Championship Series last night. So, Parker Messick, a Tampa area native, the lefty, is the Guardians' starter tonight. 3 runs, none earned in his 4 innings so far. Freddy Peralta, the Rays starter, 4 scoreless innings, 5 strikeouts, 1 walk. The NLCS resumes Wednesday night on FS1. Patriots running back Travion Henderson is due to miss multiple weeks with a high ankle sprain. Patriots tackle Will Campbell will miss some time with a sprained MCL. 49ers linebacker Dre Greenlaw's 1-game suspension was upheld. Bears defensive end Montez Sweat was suspended 2 games for PEDs. Rams tackle Alaric Jackson was suspended 2 games. For punching an opponent after the game last night. The Rams signed kicker Blake Groupie off the Jets practice squad because the Rams released kicker Harrison Meavis. Seahawks wide receiver Jackson Smith and Jigba was limited at practice again with an ankle injury. Seattle plays Thursday at Denver. The Browns signed running back Audric Estime off the Vikings practice squad. Cleveland running back Raheem Sanders was placed on injured reserve. The Dolphins signed quarterback Brady Cook to their practice squad. Seattle re-signed running back Velus Jones to its practice squad. A reminder, this Friday night on Fox TV, Purdue hosts Washington. And then Saturday, noon Eastern time, No. 4 Ohio State at No. 5 Indiana. In the NHL, 16 games tonight, everyone in action. Third period, Seattle tied at Philadelphia 2-2, Philly 0-5-2, so they're winless on the season. Hurricanes have just won their 6th in a row, 4-2 over the Washington Capitals. In a shootout at Montreal, Canadiens have just beaten Buffalo 4-3. Florida won 7-3 at Columbus. Hurricanes captain Jordan Staal will miss 1 to 2 months with a torn calf muscle. Celtics guard Peyton Pritchard agreed to a 2-year extension plus an option. Back to you.
1: All right, Steve, appreciate it. Odd Couple, Fox Sports Radio, Rob Parker, Keith McPherson in for Kelvin Washington on this Trash Talking Tuesday. Great job by everybody. Fired up. Spirited edition. Now let's welcome in Rob Woodson. He is the Hall of Famer. The Hall of Fame DB. And, of course, Fox Sports Radio NFL analyst. That's right. Andy Schaaf, my man. How you doing, Rob?
7: I'm doing good, my brother. How's it going, man?
1: Doing great. Say hi to Keith McPherson.
7: Keith, what's up?
0: What's good, brother?
1: Man,
7: doing good.
1: Everything is good except for that debacle last night in Los Angeles. Rod, right. I mean, I called it Meavis and Butthead because the kicker who's sketchy, Matthew Stafford's throwing the ball all over the place, and all of a sudden, Sean McVay decides to be conservative and not go for it.
8: Right?
1: What was that, Rod? You saw
8: it. I don't know why coaches get so conservative and concerned when they were carving up Buffalo's. They're going up and down the field.
1: Right.
8: They're throwing the ball at will. And then all of a sudden you get to field goal range or what you think might be field goal range, and then you just stop.
1: I mean, Puka had 17 catches last night.
8: And I get it if they were getting pressure consistently on Stafford and he had been sacked 5 or 6 times and he fumbled one. I would have got that, but it didn't happen that way. And so I'm just like, I'm shocked that it went down that way. And knowing in the previous weeks that the field goal kicker missed the 48 yarder,
1: yes,
8: and he was kicking a 48 yarder. Oh, I mean, I would have been a little bit uncomfortable letting him kick the 48-yarder.
1: No doubt. I just want to get one follow-up here on coaching because we talk about Sean McVay. Dan Quinn and that debacle, I know, Rod, I've said talk to you before. You're not about guys losing their jobs, and I understand that. But that's a fireable offense. Like, nobody looked like they knew what they were doing. He doesn't call offensive plays. Dan Quinn doesn't call defensive plays. He's supposed to manage the game. How do they not know what's going on, that they don't have a timeout, that there's – what was that?
8: No timeout. And you get the ball about a minute to go. Clock is running. They get back to the huddle, and they're chilling.
1: Yes, everybody was chilling. It wasn't just the quarterback. Am I right?
8: It was like – they were – dude, it seemed like they were going out that night or something. And they were chilling, bro. I mean, it's like – and then they get to the line of scrimmage, and they – and the problem I have is that the coach's communication to the quarterback is set, and it's gonna get off the. He can't communicate with him after 15 seconds on a play clock, right? So you have that time and to talk to him, but you have so much more time. I mean, it's like this, man. I don't know how nobody knew. I mean, it's like when I say nobody. I'm talking about all the vets on the floor, there was no urgency even after the play. Now, during the play, I blame the head coach and the offensive coordinator. It's absolutely their fault. It's everybody, all the veterans' fault, not knowing the situation, being situational aware of what was going on, and not, I mean, running a play and inbounds, it's just, I'm just shocked. I'm shocked. I know Dan Quinn threw his headset and all that stuff, but it falls on him first and then the offensive coordinator.
1: Yep, I'm with you.
0: First year offensive coordinator. I mean, it looked like Pop Warner football. It looked like kids. I was watching my living room. I'm like, what are they doing? They must have been that tired. They must have been that fatigued that they weren't thinking, that tired that they literally fell asleep at the wheel. But, you know.
8: You don't get that tired. You don't get that tired. Like, and I'm a little disappointed because the offensive coordinator went to Purdue. He's a Boilermaker. Yep. So it's like I was going to give him a bunch of love, and then I can't give him love. And I mean, I had to take my Purdue hat off when I was on the plane because I was like, it's like, what happened?
1: That was embarrassing.
8: Like, you know, that was very disappointing. And that Dan Quinn team, who's a veteran coach in the National Football League, would go in that type of situation and not be situationally aware of what was going on around them.
1: I do want to ask you, there was another incident that happened with Dak Prescott after the game. Just an embarrassing loss by the Cowboys. And, Rod, he's walking in the tunnel, you know, like heading to the locker room. And a worker, he doesn't work for the Cowboys. He's like a third-party kind of worker. And he says, basically, embarrassing to Dak about that performance and, you know, the Cowboys losing the game. And I thought the fan, like he's a fan and he was upset. I didn't think he was disrespectful. I didn't think anything. And then Dak kind of like, you know, tattletales to like, you know, one of the security people. You know what I mean? To be like, hey, that guy said something. I don't know, to go back and go get him. What'd you make of that whole thing? Like, fans can't say embarrassing without it being a problem. It was embarrassing.
8: Like, I mean, you know, I don't know the situation, but if it's something similar to that, like, listen, every person that's working, who bought a ticket, they might feel a certain way, but you can't let that bother you.
1: That's what I mean.
8: Who cares? He doesn't work for the Cowboys.
1: It wasn't and Jerry because, Jones saying embarrassing or something,
8: but,
1: right?
8: But just because he said it doesn't mean you have to take offense to it. Like, everything can't be personable, right? Everything can't be, I'm attacking your person. Like, the performance in general is what he's saying, because they looked like a hot mess.
1: That was a mess. That was a terrible loss.
8: I mean, you lost to an 0-4 team, and they dominated you.
1: Without their quarterback.
0: An undrafted rookie quarterback in his second start.
8: Yeah, without their quarterback, is that embarrassing? Absolutely, it's embarrassing.
0: On primetime, Thursday Night Football. Let's stick with the Dallas Cowboys. There was so much hype coming into this season. Oh, Christian Parker.
1: Yep.
0: Oh, the Dallas defense. They got a couple picks. They added a couple guys. Oh, they got Von Miller. Let's talk about Dallas. I feel like they always set us up for the okey-doke. I heard so many people across the country picking Dallas as a Super Bowl team, and now you see what they are. What are your thoughts about that Dallas Cowboys defense? It doesn't matter if it's George Pickens, CeeDee Lamb, Emmitt Smith on the offense. What are your thoughts about the Dallas Cowboys defense?
8: Who was picking them to win go to the Super Bowl?
1: Well, there was all that.
0: There was a lot of talk about them contending in the NFC.
1: I mean, you know.
8: Jerry Jones might have been picking them, but ain't nobody. I don't think no gamblers were picking them. Nobody for DraftKings was picking them. I mean, it's like, I mean, listen, I'm saying that in tongue in cheek, but they got some players, yes. But on the back end of the defense, the lack of communication, it doesn't even look like, just guys are running. Two weeks ago, they ran a flat 7 in the red zone. And, you know, if you're a defensive player, you know, on the weak side in the National Football League, every offense runs a flat 7. That's like been a staple for the last 20 years. And you let the 7 go and everybody covers the flat for a touchdown. I mean, it's like this. I have a problem with it just for the fact that, but you see that it's not just the Cowboys defense that's playing like that. Even though they've been consistently poor at communicating on the back end.
1: Right.
8: And Dak and them, they score points. I mean, they didn't score a bunch of points in this past game, and it's hard to do in the National Football League week in and week out. But they normally do score more than 16 points. But this defense does not look like a defense that you can win with consistently. They got to find some way and somehow to get. And I know Jerry Jones has moved the D coordinator up into the booth. Does that make a difference?
1: Right. Let me ask you about the Raiders, just to add on to what
0: he was saying. They ended up with backups in the secondary. That's why they traded for Joey Porter Jr. They don't have the horses. They don't have the guys.
8: Bland was playing. Their first round pick was playing.
0: Yeah, they paid him.
8: The defensive front was playing. I mean, you know what I'm saying? The linebackers were there. So I get that some of the guys were hurt in the on their roster, but you got to build a roster where you say, I got a guy that if one of my guys get hurt, I can put him in. Right. I feel very comfortable that he can play at a certain level, and we won't be down that much.
1: And let's not forget that they also ran for almost 300 yards against the Cowboys. I mean, they went crazy. It was embarrassing.
8: Yeah, Urban had 21 carries for 165 yards.
1: Right. It was. I think they finished with 243 or 240 something. Well, let me ask you last thing about the Ravens. And to me, that was a big win to me, because those are games that they normally don't win. Am I right, Rod? Yeah. It looked like they were going to okay, no Lamar, I get it. You know, you're not going to be able to play. You had to come from behind. And not only do they come back and then they win in overtime. To me, that's a big win when you're the Ravens and you're missing your starting quarterback and you get to start, you know, where they are, which is, are they right 4-1, right? The Ravens.
8: Yeah,
1: that's a huge win.
8: I mean, Snoop played really, really well for him. And I would say this. I was really concerned, can the Ravens defense stop that Robinson twins?
1: Because
8: them boys was carving people up for the last 2 weeks. And they did a tremendous job. He had a couple long runs. He had a 38-yard run. I think Bijan had 80-something yards. Brian only had about 15-ish or so yards. So they didn't overly carve them up. I mean, it was 11 hats to the ball. They wouldn't let them do it. And what they did is they said, Penix, if you can beat me throwing the football, dropping back consistently throughout this whole game and get some big plays and us not sacking you and getting turnovers,
9: then have at it.
1: Right.
9: And they got three sacks. They hurt him on the one sack. Tua came in overtime, and Kyle Hamilton just read his eyes and got the interception to kind of seal the deal. But Snoop is just one of those guys that went out there and played well. Derrick Henry, I mean, they ran for almost 200-some-odd yards against Atlanta's defense. Atlanta defense is the number one rushing defense in the National Football League. You've only given up, like, I think it's like 50 yards a game.
1: Wow.
9: Something crazy like that. Yeah. So they carved them up, and they played their way they had to. And Snoop, that's why they trust him, because he's going to take care of the football, not make a lot of mistakes. They're going to lean heavy on the run game and then play action pass off of that.
1: All right, there it is. Our man Rod Woodson, always, my man. Thanks for the insight and the knowledge. We appreciate you, Rod.
9: I appreciate you, brothers.
1: All right.
0: Thank you.
1: It is the Odd Couple. We wrap this bad boy up. Coming up, last call if you want to get in, 877-99 on Fox. 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We'll finish up with that. It is the Odd Couple, Fox Sports Radio.
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27: Chance of thunderstorms tonight. Otherwise, mainly cloudy skies expected. Lows level off around 58. Slight chance of rain showers tomorrow. Daytime highs approaching 67. Cloudy skies expected. Partly cloudy skies tomorrow night. Lows level off around 51. Highs level off around 65 Thursday. With thunderstorms likely. Rain showers likely. 59 on Friday. Right now, 63. That's your updated forecast. I'm meteorologist Paul Trombley.
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0: Oh. And we're back to close this thing out, closing time. Shout out to you
1: I wasn't paying attention. I apologize, Keith. That's my fault.
0: It's all good. The Odd Couple, Keith McPherson speaking, filling in for Kelvin Washington. For my OG, Rob Parker, the Odd Couple.
1: No, I appreciate you. I do.
0: Of course, if you missed any of today's show, be sure to catch the podcast. Just search the Odd Couple wherever you get your podcast. Please follow the podcast, rate it 5 stars, and provide a review.
1: Again,
0: just search the Odd Couple wherever you get your podcast, and you'll find today's full show and a best of version posted right after the end of the show. Now you got it, Rob. Take it away.
1: All good there. Sorry about that. Yes, let's get to last call. Let's

0: Yes. All right. Willingham in Virginia.
1: You are
0: the last caller here on The Odd Couple, Fox Sports Radio. What you got? Willingham, how are you?
2: Hey, what the other time? Thanks for taking my call. But first of all, I just want to say this. What do y'all call a conversation between two garbage cans?
0: What do you call a conversation between two garbage cans?
2: Two garbage cans.
0: That's a good question. What is that?
2: A trash talk.
0: There you go. Trash talking Tuesday. I love it.
2: And I won't be one of the ones said that I said the Cowboys would make it to the Super Bowl. That embarrassment, that's what it means. You always remember this. Don't rally the barricade, because if he get a lose, it get wide. So this right here going to be the Cowboys circuit the wagon, and they're going to be on their way to run the table. Remember, my name Willingham, and I told y'all. So thanks for taking my call.
0: All right, Willingham, we appreciate you in Virginia. Thank you so much. And Rob G, we did hear news from the NFL. I mean, they were giving out fines and taking people's monies for celebrations and drinking. What was the guy's name? Juice?
3: Kyle Juszczyk.
0: Yep. They were like, oh, he's drinking beer and his nickname is Juice or whatever. And then a couple other players, a Lions player, got his money back. What is the purpose of it? They're rescinding all these fines.
3: Yeah, I'm pissed off, Rock. We need a whole last segment talking about these fines that were given out and how the NFLPA's got to step up and do something, you know, because that's what Jamar Chase said. He wanted superstars to get into the PA and step up. Well, after they made all those fines, I'm almost positive that every single one of them has been rescinded.
0: That's what I'm saying.
3: Since then. So they said that Juszczyk, he does a juice celebration. That's okay. They said that LaPorta can do the beer drinking one because beers are sponsored.
0: And then who was the other Lions player? He was smoking weed.
3: Jameson Williams was smoking weed, but weed's legal, so that's okay.
4: The Browns did it too.
3: And then this is the one that blew my mind. Jamar Chase does a celebration that he claims is the people's elbow for The Rock. I'm old enough to remember what the people's elbow actually looked like. He's not doing the people's elbow. What he's doing is showing off, you know, some kind of length that he wants to demonstrate that he has over the opposition.
0: Is that what?
3: But he said it's a wrestling thing. So, like, well, I guess that's what he said. So we can't find him for that one.
0: He emphasized the D.
3: Exactly.
0: So did he do this? Like,
3: yes, exactly that, like, Rob. Like, but he went forward.
0: Like this.
3: Yes.
0: Geez, look.
3: Paul. What are they doing there in the NFL front office?
0: Don't let this gray hair fool you. You know what I'm saying?
5: All right.
0: I need baby oil.
5: Take it easy.
0: I don't know. You know what? We know the NFL was called the No Fun League at one point. They didn't want anybody to do any kind of celebrations or anything. Keith, come on. It's entertainment. And if the other team don't like it, you know what? Stop the guys from scoring. Stop the guys from making plays. I don't have a problem with it. It's an entertainment factor. It's fun. I remember when I was growing up watching the Fun Bunch back in Washington, you know, and they did the Cabbage Patch and they did all kinds of little routines. I was okay with that.

0: on. These guys know each other. They weren't even taunting like that. Like, let them play. This is, you know, the highest level of competition. And it's also box office. Everybody's watching. It's part of entertainment. Let these guys be entertainers. Let these guys celebrate. Let these guys, you know, get into the mix of the game. And these fines are nothing. All these guys have brand deals, and, you know, they give them a fine. These guys make millions. They'll fine them $10,000, $15,000. These guys are like, whatever, yo. That, and somebody else will take care of that.
1: Yeah, I think the NFL is misguided. They should be worried about making sure these players have health care and, you know, better pensions and all that, instead of trying to take these kids' money, these players' money for having fun playing football. It's just a game. So anyway, as always, Mr. Keith McPherson, we appreciate you filling in on the Odd Couple. Anytime we get a chance to get you in here, we appreciate it.
0: Nah, appreciate y'all. And let me say this before we get out of here. You know, pay close attention to who roots for you when people think you're down. It was quiet for me for a little bit in the beginning of this year, and Rob brought me on this show, and consistently everybody welcomed me in here, and it's popping for me now. So thank you, and thank all you guys.
1: Appreciate you. We are
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19: The Tampa Bay Rays lead Game 2 of the American League Championship Series at home tonight, 3-0 over Cleveland, bottom of the sixth inning. Starting pitcher Freddie Peralta with six scoreless innings, six strikeouts, 99 pitches thrown. Rays trying to even up the best of seven at a game apiece after losing at home last night. Cleveland starter is out, lefty Parker Messick from the Tampa Bay area. Well, he went five innings, no earned runs allowed, but there was a key error at third from Jose Ramirez in the fourth that eventually brought in the three. The NLCS resumes Wednesday night on FS1. The Brewers lead the Dodgers 2-0. LA DH Shohei Ohtani, despite injuries, will still be in the lineup. 49ers linebacker Dre Greenlaw's one-game suspension was upheld. Defensive end of the Bears, Montez Sweat, was suspended 2 games for PEDs. Rams tackle Alaric Jackson was suspended 2 games. I'm Steve DeSade.
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28: There's no time like October. The NLCS is here, streaming live on Fox One. The back-to-back World Series champion Dodgers take on the top-seeded Brewers NLCS rematch. One series from the World Series. Stream the MLB postseason live on Fox One. Well, we already have a request. We have a request. Weird. We haven't started the show yet.
32: It's all request night on a Tuesday?
28: Yes, that's a request.
32: All right.
28: Big baseball request has come in.
32: Huge.
28: We'll get to the Rays and the Guardians in a minute. Rays lead at 3-0 in the bottom of the sixth inning.
32: If it is what I believe it to be, it is seismic.
28: Yeah, it is. It is big.
32: Really next level activity here.
28: Now, you know there's a certain person on the show that believes that when I say really good things about some teams and individuals, it backfires on them and it curses them.
32: Now, recent history would suggest that to be the case, right? You have the Jets to the Super Bowl thing. That was clear.
28: That was 3 years ago now.
32: To the Super Bowl?
28: I can't even say 2 years ago. Now it's 3 years ago. That's how long ago that was.
32: Yeah, but every year we hear it in your mind. Yeah, but we can read your mind. Yeah, the Jets are going to go to the Super Bowl.
28: But now we're 2-3. Rams are 2-3.
32: I know.
28: All those GIFs are really fun.
32: John Daly, Tiger Woods one is probably the best. But, you killed the Bears.
28: You absolutely murdered
32: my White Sox when you jumped on board that.
28: None of that is my fault.
32: That's done.
28: No.
32: What else are you going to do?
0: No, okay.
32: What else of mine do you want to take?
0: First of all,
32: why do you hate me? Okay. All I've done is support you all these years.
0: I was going to wait, but let's do this first, right? We'll do this first. We'll get to a question in a second.
32: All right.
0: I am taking zero responsibility for what happened with the Bears. And
32: you murdered them.
0: Zero responsibility. Because I'll tell you what happened. When I talked about the Bears being the best team in football, okay, last weekend really wasn't good. But that is not my fault. Because everything had come up Chicago for so long.
32: It was a week that I was living large, and you decided you needed to galooly me. How dare you?
0: You had the Cubs in the playoffs. You had the White Sox in the playoffs. It doesn't matter. It's Chicago. Everybody roots for the Bears. You had the Cubs in the playoffs.
1: Jason, the White Sox were in the playoffs till you said they were good.
32: Till you jumped on board.
0: I don't see anything that could go wrong now. Okay, the Cubs are in the playoffs. The White Sox are in the playoffs. Northwestern's in the top 25 in college football. The Bears were beating teams with second and third string quarterbacks. Eventually, the yin and yang of sports was going to come back on you in a hard way.
32: Yeah, but it only did it once you tried to speak it into existence.
0: This
32: air of good feelings.
0: No.
32: This is great.
0: No.
32: And the White Sox, look at this team. Look at what they're doing. Blah, blah, blah. And gone.
0: This is not
32: three straight.
0: This was inevitable for you for Chicago.
32: No.
0: Inevitable. Things have gone so well.
32: You brought your bad juju on me.
0: You were so white hot for so long.
32: Look what you did to the Detroit Lions.
0: I did not.
32: Look what you did to the Detroit Pistons.
0: No.
32: What you did to Michigan football.
0: No, I'll tell you. What did I do to Michigan football? I haven't done to themselves. Yes, it's my fault. Now, there's certain things I will take responsibility for. Chicago, it was happening. This was happening to you. Everything had been so much Chicago for so long. This was going to happen. Eventually, the Bears are going to have bad losses. The Cubs out of the playoffs. White Sox out of the playoffs. How long could you really think that was going to sustain? That was absolute natural yin and yang of sports. That is not my fault. I am taking zero responsibility for that.
32: All your fault.
0: Zero.
32: As soon as you started wearing that Sox jersey around and that Cutler jersey, you stole my jersey. And all of a sudden, you were like, oh, Mr. Chicago, you murdered my city.
0: I was wearing a Cutler jersey.
1: You just wait, Milwaukee. You wait till Jason tells you how good the Brewers are today.
0: Okay.
1: You just wait, Milwaukee.
0: Okay. Well, so again, zero responsibility for Chicago. No, that was going to happen to you regardless, okay? That was going to happen regardless.
32: Shameful.
0: No, regardless, that was going to happen.
32: Shameful. I thought you were my friend.
0: Not my fault, man. Listen, my powers only get teams so far. Eventually, you got to do something for yourself. Some of the heavy lifting, you got to do a little bit. But this was so much. It was so wet. When something stays that hot for so long, it doesn't just taper off. It just goes right away. That's what happened to Chicago.
32: I mean, when you get a fire really big and stoked, it takes a long time before it goes down to ash.
0: That fire goes out right away. That fire, when it burns so hot like that, it is gone.
32: No. That's only romance novels and Skinamax movies.
0: They don't have those movies on Cinemax anymore. You blaze so hot.
1: They do after midnight.
0: Very briefly. No, they really don't anymore. No, yeah, you go.
32: How do you know?
1: We're going to let it all.
0: How do you know? Because when I go home and I look and see what's on late at night, I go by the movie channels.
1: Why are you going by Cinemax?
0: HBO's Cinemax.
1: Not good enough for you?
0: And it just, HBO is great. Oh, what's on HBO Extreme? What's on Showtime Extreme?
1: No, wait.
0: I pass by Cinemax and it's like Toy Story 4. Ooh, is that? Oh, no, that's legitimately just Toy Story 4. Okay. Like, Cinemax is rebranded, man. I mean, it was a very quiet rebranding.
1: Different type of toys, Jason.
0: Yeah, no, you think it was. It's actually
32: toys.
0: With the one toy that smells like the jelly. What was the one?
32: We had Lotso Huggin' Bear.
0: He was in three, right?
32: Not my fault
0: on Chicago. Bear. Now, I will say this to help Justin Frostberg. I don't see anything that can go wrong with the Brewers now. Brewers are going to the World Series. Up to zip. There is nothing stopping the Brewers from getting to the World Series.
32: Keep going.
0: There's absolutely nothing. The bullpen has been fantastic.
32: Well, look what they did. The Dodgers chase Mizorowski.
0: I don't see how the bullpen gives any runs up in Dodger Stadium the rest of this series. They've been so good. I don't see how the Brewers stop driving in runs without hitting home runs. I don't see how they keep hitting home runs that they're hitting in the first couple of games when they hit four home runs all of this season. I don't see anything that can go wrong for the Brewers right now. Bear, how's that, Frostberg? Is that good?
1: It's a good start.
0: Is that good?
1: I mean, I need a little more out of you.
0: What do you need a little more? I don't think
1: a deep World Series run for the Brewers.
0: I don't think the Brewers will even. They won't even lose a game in LA.
32: Here's what we should do: we should just retweet
0: the Dodgers
32: and have people react once again to the Ohtani take from yesterday.
0: And then it's
32: because that was all a bastion of positivity. You want to talk about uniting a world? Yeah. And bring you all sorts of hatred into a little ball.
0: And then it's,
32: it was a 3-minute video clip.
0: No, and then look, and then this is basically like the World Series because the winner of the NLCS is going to win the World Series considering it's the Guardians and the Rays.
1: Well, it's the Dodgers now.
0: I mean, now it's the Brewers, and they might not lose another game the rest of the postseason. They'll go undefeated the rest of the postseason.
32: Does Bernie have to just keep sliding down the slide?
0: He's going
32: to
0: be drinking beer as he's sliding down the slide.
1: His ass is going to be so sore.
32: So raw. Yeah, he's going to be in so much trouble.
0: So how's that, Frostburg? Is that good?
1: You're doing pretty good.
0: Is that good? All right, very good. So there's nothing. The Brewers are the world. You may as well give the Brewers that big hunk of metal right now. They are the World Series champions.
32: Everybody's going to be reacquainted with Robin Yount, Paul Molitor, and all those
0: Harvey Heisel.
32: Yeah, all Cecil the Harvey's Cooper. Wallbangers of all those years
0: ago. Will they bring all those guys out, like all the Harvey Wallbanger teams from the early 80s? Like, will they bring
32: that 82 team? You have to bring them out. Whoever's still around
0: like
32: and
0: Gorman
32: capable.
0: Thomas will come out, right? Right. Pete Vukovic will come out. Right? Yeah, they got to bring them all out.
32: Here's the thing, though. I got to go through the CV. What do you got? 75 years old for our guy Gorman Thomas.
0: Wow, Gorman Thomas is 75.
32: Yeah, he still has the.
0: He has the same exact mustache.
32: Yeah, he does.
0: That's the same mustache.
32: He doesn't have the same hair. He's cut it.
0: They're all going to line up and they bring them all out before the game.
32: Great.
0: When they announce the lineup from 82 and all the guys come out.
32: Yeah,
0: no, I'd like Raleigh Fingers.
32: Sure, sure, sure. Yeah,
0: nothing can go wrong now.
32: Best story ever was the Raleigh Fingers with the. The All Century book that I was getting signed, and his agent represented a bunch of guys from the Bay Area and evidently did not sign off on whatever they were going to pay for their photos to be used.
0: So
32: they had was their names in the list, and I go to get him to sign, and he goes, show it to me, because I've heard about this.
0: Wow.
32: And it was a picture of Gossage where the closer was, where it should have been. He was salty.
0: I have a picture of Rich Gossage signed by Raleigh Fingers. It's worth exactly $150.
32: No, he calls over the agent. He's like yelling at him. He goes, this is what you did. And all these other guys are signing. They're looking around going, what the hell's he yelling about?
0: You both have creative mustaches. It's easy to see why people would think you were him and he was you.
32: So he just had to sign it in the list of players that made the All-Century team. I felt bad, but it was a funny story. Like, it was just hilarious. And then I had to do that with multiple guys from those Giants and A's teams. Like, man. Yeah, you're just in the list. There's no picture.
0: So there you go now. This should clinch the Dodgers to the World Series for Frostburg. So
1: and they're not even going to be close, right? Yeah. The games are going to be blowouts.
0: But the Brewers aren't even going to lose a game.
32: Well, Contreras is never making another out in his life.
0: Nope. Chorio, too. Same thing. 100%.
32: Oh, he's a monster.
0: They'll win tomorrow 8-1. They'll win game 4 9-0. Then they're into the World Series.
1: Oh, this is good.
0: Sweep.
32: Yeah,
0: 100%. Yeah, whoever comes, you could
32: Terang. I mean, you can't stop him. You can only hope to contain him.
0: Put the best of the Rays and the Guardians together in some sort of super American.
32: You're Voltroning
0: him, and the Brewers will still win in a sweep.
32: How about that?
0: There you go. All right, we're feeling good now.
32: It's like the Bears bus.
0: Yeah.
32: Is Ditka driving
1: into the trading markets and all? Jump on the Dodgers now.
32: all your fault.
0: We do have big stuff on the Dodgers coming up in a few minutes, but right now. Top of the seventh inning, game 2 of the ALCS. This is a must-win for the Rays. They lead it 3-0 as the Guardians bat with one out and one on. I'll tell you what, when you make an error sometimes, that can really be the difference in a game. 3 unearned runs in the fourth inning for the Rays, and that is your margin right now, 3-0. Why is that your margin? Because, hey, guess who? And I hate to say I told you so, and I really do hate to say I told you so because I knew this was going to happen, and I didn't want it to happen, and it's happened. But what did I tell you was going to happen at the trade deadline when the Mets traded Freddie Peralta? Watch the Rays fix him. He's great in Milwaukee, small market. New York couldn't handle it, right? But now watch Tampa Bay. They're going to find a way to fix him. They're going to find a way. What did Freddie Peralta say after like 3 or 4 starts? Hey, I'm doing things a little bit differently. They're working with him on his motion a little bit. And all of a sudden, Freddie Peralta is untouchable. Tonight, Peralta went 6 innings, 4 hits, 2 walks, 6 strikeouts, ERA in the postseason of .84. I knew this was going to happen. I said it was going to happen. Doesn't make it any easier to swallow. But I need all the bad Mets stuff to get eliminated from the playoffs. And the last 2 things standing are the Brewers and Freddie Peralta. And I don't know if I'm going to get either because, you know, Stearns and the Met and Brewers and all that stuff. Blah, blah, blah. And now I got Freddy Peralta here. So I need the Guardians to win. That's what I need to happen.
32: Four hits in his six shutout innings, six strikeouts. Got to 99 pitches, so they did work him up in the count. Just couldn't break through. They are wearing gorgeous Devil Rays hats.
0: Yeah.
32: With a little neon outline.
0: Oh,
32: to
0: no,
32: them.
0: It's a great look.
32: That's
0: it's
32: a fantastic
0: great
32: look.
0: You go back to the early 2000s.
32: I have one of the original hats. From way back in the day.
0: This takes you back to like when the White Stripes were popular Eminem. When's his next album coming out? Yeah, 100%. Yeah. Hey, this show Deadwood is really good. Yeah, Deadwood's really good.
32: But, I mean, wear Sopranos, the Devil Rays uniforms, with the full Devil Rays across the chest. Yeah. Looking good.
0: We're back in the early 2000s now. Yeah.
32: Yeah, but the big error came through the wicket.
0: Mm-hmm.
32: Jose Ramirez had one go through his legs waiting on a big hop. The hop did not come.
0: We never said he could field. He's hitting, but never said he could field.
32: Runners on first and second and one out. He just flew out to center field. Two outs, a pitching change.
0: Oh. So that's where we sit right now. Again, thanks to Freddy Peralta. Peralta! I just want to run all these Brooklyn 9-9 lines. 3-0, top of the seventh inning. Two on, two out, pitching change for the Rays. We'll keep you posted on this. You know, big ALCS happening right now. 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We got that coming up next. 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

0: Sports Radio, the Jason Smith Show with my best friend, Mike Harmon. I was wrong. My opinion was wrong. 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Comment away whether you agree or disagree. Let us know what you think again. Just search Jason Smith Show on YouTube and subscribe. So, while we sit in the bottom of the seventh inning, Rays batting with a 3-1 lead over the Guardians now, six outs away from tying the ALCS at one game apiece. We now know, after a lot of hesitancy and uncertainty last night, Shohei Ohtani will play in game three for the Dodgers. All of a sudden, after this decision today, the last 24 hours puts the Ohtani situation in a completely new spotlight, a completely new light. And I can only think one thing for Ohtani with what's going on the last 20. And I can't believe that it's something that the Dodgers have had to do, but I think that's where we're at. It was a night ago where the Dodgers said Dave Roberts is going to have a conversation with Shohei Ohtani. Is he healthy enough to play, right? He's been slumping. He's not hitting the ball well. He's 3-for-20 in the playoffs. He's not been the same guy. And if Shohei wasn't well enough to play, they would sit him. That, and it's all about the injury, not getting his timing back. He was hurt most of September. But it was announced today that he's going to play. Here's Dave Roberts from earlier today talking about the conversation he had with Shohei.
1: Hey, Dave, have you talked to Shohei today? And do you know if he'll be in there tomorrow?
2: I did talk to Shohei, had a great conversation. He's adamant. He feels good enough to be in there. He's close to finding something with his swing, and I feel great about it. And so, yeah, he wants to be in there and help us win a ball game and win a championship. So great conversation, and I'm excited about having him in there.
3: Standing in the back, Dave.
4: It's that time of year.
0: This is weird. Okay, just to this whole situation is weird. Either Ohtani is healthy enough to play or he's not. And then you have Dave Roberts saying, I had a conversation with Shohei. He's ready to play. Like, this is none of this is normal for sports. If someone is hurt, hey, we decide, hey, he can play, he cannot play. But I talked to Shohei, and he told me he feels okay, so he's going to be in there? Like, wait, when do you get the coach asking the player if he's okay? The player says, I'm okay, and then you go into play. Normally it's, hey, we looked at your health, and we saw that you're doing X, Y, and Z, and you can do A, B, and C, but you can't do E, F, and G, so you're going to sit. Or, you know what? This is good. Yes, the doctor checked you out. It's a whole big thing. The doctor checked you out, and you're okay. Where is any of that? There's none of that. A conversation that they had to have. I wonder if this last 24 hours isn't a kick in the ass for Shohei Ohtani from Dave Roberts and the Dodgers. Hey, you got to get it going. Whether it's just something they noticed about him, or you have to understand that you're not always going to be playing in peak physical condition. And we talked about Ohtani whenever he is not hit in the past. What if I tell you? It's, you know, he's hurt. There's something going on with him, and he just can't be the same guy. But I wonder if this is a case of, okay, well, this is an injury where you got to play through this, man. And maybe Ohtani just didn't know because he's never had to worry about an injury feeling like this in the playoffs. I don't know if I can hit. I don't know if I'm all there. And this is a kick in the ass saying, hey, there's a difference between playing hurt and playing injured. Can you not play? I'll sit you on the bench. No. I feel great. I'm ready to go. I wonder if this entire last 24 hours was just, hey, Shohei, wake the blank up and get out there and play. Some people are dinged up. Some people have difficulty. Obviously, he's been able to play the last few games, and it's not been where, oh, here's this. He looks terrible. He can't swing the bat. His back is this. He's been out there. He's just not been good. So I mean, you didn't think he would need it. I didn't think a guy like Shohei Ohtani would need it, but maybe he does need that kick in the ass saying, hey, God, get going. Everybody is dinged up. You want me to go down the list here and see some guys that are dinged up here and what they're going through to try to play? I know this is maybe new to you in your career, but you got to do this, man. This is how you win champions. It's not always just, hey, we trot out the best guys and Freddie Freeman hits a walk-off when you don't hit 3 home runs and strike out 10 in a playoff game, right? This, I look at the last 24 hours as they had to find a way to motivate Shohei Ohtani to get the best performance out of him.
4: Yeah, first, whenever I hear or see the word adamant, I start thinking, goody goody two shoes, right? Adamant.
0: I think it's strip. We're just following ancient history.
4: But that's it. We go down the full catalog of Adamant.
0: If I strip for you, will you strip for me?
4: See, you went straight back to Skinamax.
0: See how following ancient history. So apparently in ancient history, if someone stripped for somebody, that person stripped for them back. Like he said, we're following history.
4: Reciprocity.
3: That's a movie.
0: And I think the video, like they were all like in like old like American costumes, like Civil War.
4: Yeah,
0: and
4: they had
0: like the white hair and everything.
4: Yeah, yeah, I gotta. Quote, the symptoms shouldn't be the reason why I can't hit. And even if the injuries happen by accident, I take full responsibility. I take that as an opportunity for me to just take full responsibility for, as an opportunity for me to take full responsibility for it. Today, it's going to be another process for me to tinker and try new things. So that's part of it. Like he's trying to push away the idea that he's playing hurt and trying to kill that narrative. Well, then it's just you haven't been good. Right. And that's the bigger thing is when Dave Roberts has his quote there of talking about, well, he convinced me that he's right there. It's like, what have we seen? What evidence is there that he's that close to figuring out what's been wrong with his swing? He's been bad, right, for a long time. We talk about it. Go back to mid-August was the last time he homered. You had to shut him down for a couple of weeks, and it's gotten no better, right, to the point where, you know, you had the situation where he had that challenge last round, and it was like he was guessing. And even in the Dodgers broadcast, they were bringing it up going, well, he's got to realize that doesn't help the squad because he's not winning that one. And it was quickly, nope, call upheld and put them in a bad spot because it was also a very early in the game challenge. So this doesn't inspire confidence. And I think I lean to where you are a bit of Dave Roberts trying to figure out how to motivate, right? Trying to figure out how to get something out of him to push forward. And as a lineup, they've been awful, right? Yeah. Will Smith, a lot been made about the, you know, challenges he didn't make. That wasn't solid. In the end, you're not hitting. And Yamamoto was not good in game two. So that wasn't going to save you. You got a bunch of bats that are dormant and around Shohei Ohtani. They just know he's going to wave at anything right now.
0: Yeah. I mean, there's certain guys and every team that a coach or a manager knows, hey, sometimes they need that kick in the rear, right, to motivate them. Some guys know because they know what's going on, right? They know when to do it, but sometimes you need that. I would never think Shohei Ohtani would need that, but apparently he does, because this would have been taken care of completely differently if this was strictly an injury situation. Either he's playing or he's not. He's healthy enough to play or he's not. He's helping the team or he's not helping the team. If he's too injured, then he's not playing, right? Because if you can't pull the baseball, if you can't turn on a baseball, hey, you're not going to be out there. Mm-hmm. But having the – like, tell me in the NFL that there would be if something was going on with – Dak Prescott and the Cowboys, and they didn't know if Dak was healthy. That Jerry Jones said, well, didn't know how healthy Dak was, but had a conversation with him and told me he was feeling good. So don't need to see a doctor. Don't need to have any sort of any medical situation happening. He told me he's good. He's going to go play. Like, that doesn't happen anywhere. Nowhere does that happen.
4: No, special players, special rules, and you talk about it, and you're trying to motivate. You're in a desperate spot, down 2-0. Now you come back home and you think you can get it right. You got Blake Snell on the mound. What, since the World Series and when he got pulled, hasn't had a pitch a game like this, yeah. Right? There was one more quote from Ohtani. The results, I take full responsibility. That's all I can say. Why the results haven't been where I wanted to be. Different approaches to this, whether that be focusing on reducing the symptoms or getting rid of the pain and or just making sure that I'm moving well in the swing. So maybe something in the mechanics, whatever. But he's trying to downplay that. It's like,
0: you know what that sounds like? That sounds like I have to understand how to play hurt.
4: Yeah.
0: Again, the whole big Bill Parcells, if you injured, you can't play. If you're hurt, you can play.
4: But it's still a rule of thumb, right? And I get it, and it's unpopular, and we certainly got the feedback. Thank you for everybody that interacted with the post that went up yesterday. If you're in the lineup, that's all I can judge, right? You could be sore from head to toe. You can be, you know, limping up to the batter's box. But if you're taking your at-bats, that's all we can judge. You're still taking your cuts. Mm-hmm. And right now, they're bad cuts. Like, there's just no two ways about it. So taking him out of the lineup, is that with you've got Josue ready to come, right? Ready for his opportunity in a big spot. It's like, you know, does Dave Roberts get into a situation where mid-game, if he has another bad at bat,
3: pinch hitting for Shohei Ohtani, some guy no one's ever heard of.
4: But it becomes that kind of situation of, all right, all of a sudden you got a couple of runners on and he's had a couple of bad at bats. What do you do? Suddenly he's going to break out of it?
0: Look, you can play or you can't. It's pretty simple. It's why guys try to give it a go before games. If they can, they're active. If they can't, they can't. It's the same thing in baseball. It's the same thing in basketball. Like, this is just really, it's just weird.
4: Appreciate trying to get past the mental hurdle, but Dave Roberts having to go up and do a presser on this one is just odd.
0: Yeah, that I had to, he had to tell me he's okay. Wait, what do you mean? Well, because I know that there's going to be some people that want to always defend Shohei Ohtani and say, well, he has to have his interpreter. No. You can still talk about how you're feeling through your interpreter. There's no reason why we can't ask Shohei because his interpreter's not here. We don't know how he's feeling. We can't talk to the guy. You can talk to the guy whenever the hell you want to. Everybody can do it whenever. It's not Clayton Kershaw where you have to know the secret password and have two coaches sacrifice their lives to have the pitching coach come up to say it's okay for Dave Roberts to come ask Clayton how he's feeling, right? That's not the case anymore. You could easily do this. This is, I mean, really, it's the Dodgers finding a nice way to say, Shohei, get your ass in gear. Let's get going, okay? This is bleeping the NLCS, man. We're trying to win 3 World Series in a row, all right? You're going to get paid $40 million a year in a few years when you're not even playing for us. We need you to play now. I know, you're only getting $2 million, I know, but we need you right now. And again, a guy like Shohei.
4: You had to get the dollars. You're going to get your $40 million in a few years.
0: When they sell this team to the next buyer and suddenly they realize they're going to pay you $40 million a year for the next 20 years, they're going to be upset. So let's win now. Let's go out and hit now. Like that's what the last day was all about.
4: Yeah, it's just such a strange set of circumstances. And he hasn't looked right. And look, again, I don't know how hurt he really is, right? We've got the shoulder, we've got the knees, we got the bicep, we got all of these things that are in concert that we're trying to figure out exactly where he is physically. But if he keeps going up to the batter's box, it doesn't matter.
0: No.
4: Because you're putting yourself in where the red pens are out, man.
0: What do you got, Frostberg?
5: Well, I can't believe I'm actually going to say this.
0: Okay.
5: But I'm going to need something big out of you, Jason.
0: Well, I just guaranteed the Brewers to the World Series earlier this hour.
5: We're talking about Shohei right now.
0: Okay, what do you need me to do?
5: I need you to put the platinum sombrero out there for him.
0: Okay. Yeah, Shohei's going to strike out 5 times tomorrow night.
4: Going 5?
0: I don't know that.
5: Well, platinum sombrero. Yeah.
4: You're giving him the full 5 count. 5,
0: yeah. I don't know. In fact, I don't know that he even sees a pitch that's not ruled a strike.
4: How about that?
0: Everything's going to be a strike. He's going to wave.
5: He's not even
0: going to
5: swing.
0: He's not going to make contact.
4: Not even a foul tip.
0: Tomorrow night. Not even a foul tip. No. He's going to stand up there. It's going to be like the scared kid literally. So, I just want to stand here and just take 3 pitches and walk back to the dugout and then go have ice cream.
5: 5 Ks on 15 pitches.
0: 5 Ks, 15 pitches.
5: Love it.
0: 100%. Yes. Absolutely. There you go. That's how it's going to go. Dodgers lose 8-0. Well, I don't know. How can you strike out 5 times with no runs? All right. They put a lot of guys on base every inning, but the Dodgers leave 18 men on base. How about that? There you go. Is that good, Frostberg?
5: Oh, you're just getting warmed up.
0: I do it for you. All right, Berg. Exit outbound of Fresca, exit Swollen Dome. Jason Smith, Mike Harmon live from the Fox Sports Radio studios. 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My guy's been called the Dave Roberts of Fox Sports Radio. He has conversations with people. They tell him, no, I'm feeling just fine. It's Steve DeSager.
6: Yeah, Mike says he's feeling fine.
0: Yeah, we're all good.
6: Everything's
0: good.
6: Fine.
0: Yeah.
6: He's playing.
0: Mike's playing. Everybody's playing. We're all good.
6: Everything's fine.
0: Everybody's playing.
6: They are going to the bottom of the 8th. at Tampa Bay, and the Rays are leading 3-1 over the Guardians. This is either the Freddy Peralta game or the Jose Ramirez game,
4: yeah,
6: depending on your viewpoint. The fastball of the starting pitcher of the Rays tonight, Freddy Peralta, averaged a career-best 96.9. Six innings of great work tonight. In fact, Sarah Langs had these items on Peralta tonight.
0: Yeah, sure.
6: At one point, he had 99.4 miles an hour. Mm. The fastest pitch of his career was thrown tonight.
0: Hey, congratulations. Let me just say, you're welcome, Tampa Bay Rays. You're welcome.
6: That's what happens when you get in the playoffs for a team.
0: Yeah.
6: Motivation, yeah. Team. Yeah.
0: You're welcome.
6: Peralta threw 29 different pitches at least 97 miles an hour tonight, which is the most in any outing of his career and faster than he was throwing in the division series. He went six scoreless innings, six strikeouts, two walks, 99 pitches. Tampa Bay got its three runs in the fourth, all unearned after a third base error from Jose Ramirez. So the starter, Parker Messick, a Tampa area native, the lefty gives up no earned runs in his five innings, could take the L here as the Rays are trying to even up the AL Championship Series at a game apiece. And bottom of the eighth.
0: And there's Steve DeSager, Freddy Peralta's new agent, telling you how tonight went for him in the Rays.
6: It's just he was so good, there happened to be a plethora.
0: Oh, yes.
4: A plethora?
0: Items. So good.
6: Yes.
0: So good.
4: A plethora.
6: A veritable plethora. Yes. The NLCS resumes Wednesday night on FS1. The Brewers lead the Dodgers 2-0. The Mariners will reportedly meet with Houston's Joe Espada about their manager's vacancy. His contract expires at the end of this month. 49ers linebacker Dre Greenlaw's one-game suspension was upheld tonight. Bears defensive end Montez Sweat was suspended 2 games for PEDs. Rams tackle Alaric Jackson was suspended 2 games for punching an opponent after the game Monday. The Rams signed kicker Blake Groupie off the Jets practice squad because they've released kicker Harrison Meavis. Monday night, he missed one field goal attempt and had another blocked. Patriots running back Travion Henderson is due to miss multiple weeks with a high ankle sprain. Among the 16 NHL games tonight, Carolina won it 6th in a row, 4-2 over Washington. Hurricanes captain Jordan Staal will miss 1 to 2 months with a torn calf muscle. And U.S. women's soccer tied number one ranked Spain 2-2 tonight near Philadelphia. The Americans were down 2-0 at the half after losing 2-0 head-to-head on Saturday against Spain in D.C. Mallory Swanson with the tying goal in the 86th minute tonight. Back to you.
0: Thank you, Steve-O. The Jason Smith Show with my best friend, Mike Harmon. How about coming up next? We give you a football story involving a high-profile quarterback and a word you would never think would be associated with them.
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0: Ooh. That's coming up next. Jason and Mike, this is Fox Sports Radio.
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24: Chance of thunderstorms
25: tonight.
24: Otherwise, mainly cloudy skies expected.
25: Lows level off around 58.
24: Slight chance of rain showers
25: tomorrow.
24: Daytime highs approaching 67.
25: Cloudy skies expected.
24: Partly cloudy skies
25: tomorrow night.
24: Lows level off around 51.
25: Highs level off around 65 Thursday.
24: With thunderstorms likely.
25: Rain showers
24: likely.
25: 59
24: on Friday.
25: Currently,
24: it's 62 degrees.
1: That's your updated forecast. I'm meteorologist Paul Trombley.
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0: Manning is someone who, so far for him, he kind of is what he is. The game is not slowed down for him. He's not great at processing, and whatever it is still hangs over him. When he just gets out there and plays once in a while, he does really good things. It's not like he's terrible, but honestly, if you said, okay, you want to take the name off the back of his jersey, like Steve Sarkisian says, okay, he's a guy that would be a second-round draft pick that a team would take a chance on. Hey, we like his upside. We like some stuff he's done. He needs some. We need to bring him along a little bit. He'd be a second-round pick. Now, Arch Manning's not going to do that because there is that name on the back of the jersey. But everybody's throwing out there, oh, he's going back to school. He's going to the NFL. What about a third thing? What if I said Arch Manning, portal?
4: Portal?
0: What if I said Arch Manning, portal?
4: Where are you trying to ship them off to?
0: Now follow me on this, right? Depending how the rest of this year goes for Texas, if Texas makes the playoff, Arch has a couple of big games, okay. But if they lose a couple more games, which could happen, could lose this week, and they don't make the playoff, Texas is at a crossroads.
4: Can we start talking about Sark's buyout?
0: So no, because here's the deal, is that they're going into next year, and Arch is coming back. And for 2 years with Arch Manning, and it's been disappointing. If you are Arch Manning, you're saying, am I in the right place to get to the NFL and be a star? Because I don't want to be a second-round pick. I'm not a third-round pick. I'm not your second-hand news, not your second-hand news. I'm not that guy. I need to be able to be sure that I'm in the right system that's taking advantage of my talents, and I can get out there, and I can be a high first-round draft pick. Is that place still Texas? And if you are Texas and you're Steve Sarkisian, you know you got to keep winning. And if whatever is not working with Arch Manning, if it's too much, if it's a situation where, hey, his status hangs over the team, there is so much we do for Arch Manning. Not that Arch Manning is a bad kid, but just when you gear everything towards your quarterback and the quarterback's not giving you what you need, is that still a great relationship? And Sark's got to start winning. If you had the number one overall recruit and you didn't win the last couple of years, well, okay, guess what? Tick, tick, tick, tick, tick. But he could also position this as, well, we tried it with Arch. It didn't work. We need a new quarterback. Maybe there's that new influx of energy, something around the team where, hey, it's not all about one guy anymore, and maybe we get a better quarterback in that's going to be able to do things that's needed to win games. Whatever we want to do differently offensive-wise, we can do. And then there's an amicable parting, and Arch Manning hits the transfer portal. And it's like free agency in college football, and he's everywhere. He's visiting with so many. He's visiting with Alabama. He's visiting at Oklahoma. He's visiting at Ohio State. He's visiting at Michigan. He's visiting at USC. He is everywhere he wants to go because, hey, in the portal, this is what I need to go somewhere else, and I need to make sure that I am taking advantage of my talents. And it would be a very amicable parting, and it would be, hey, we tried. It was great, but, hey, Arch was looking for the next level of development. We're looking for the next level. And both of us, hey, we tried it. They're both wonderful sides. Arch would say great things about Texas. Texas say great things about Arch Manning. Arch Manning, portal.
4: 4-1, 3-point loss to Oklahoma. Obviously, spotlight game, 10 touchdowns, 5. Weeks. That's a large thing. I mean, you're trying to downfield pass, trying to get Coleman involved. I get it, but there's something to be said in terms of how you're scheming it up. But we're going to find out pretty fast. This week you got Florida that once upon a time, they looked like they were going to be pretty good, right? Remember when they had that blowout win over Mississippi and put up a massive point total? Well, now you got Texas with Florida, then Ole Miss, then Mississippi State, then Missouri, then LSU. And LSU may not be great shakes, but they're still ranked. as of this show. So that's four straight ranked opponents after that game against the Gators. So we're going to find out a lot about Arch Manning here in the next couple of weeks. I do like the cut of your jib and trying to get him into the portal. Part of me wonders what coach wants to be that guy to step forward and say, I fix him. I got him. I got this. Right? Because we always talk about that in the NFL. It's like, oh, you know what? I'll figure out that what was wrong with that quarterback's motion, his delivery, how he's the timing under center, right? Because we're seeing more and more play from under center this year. So I mean, there's a lot to it. But to this point, yeah, it's not been the whirlwind breaking records kind of performances that everybody anticipated. Just because his uncles were great and his grandpa was great doesn't mean he walks in and everybody's going to lay down. They're trying to compete for their millions of dollars in NIL money too.
0: It's not a situation where anybody can be sad. There's a lot of things going on. You know, there's politics with Arch getting there and how Texas is handling him. Are they handling him the right way? You know, he's got his handler saying, this is what we want him to do, what we don't want him to do, right? So I know there's a lot going on, but sometimes if this is what you're getting after two seasons, do you really think next year, oh, suddenly now I get it?
4: Yeah,
0: I
4: mean, but
0: you've
4: to
0: had
4: be fair,
0: 3 years in the program, 3 years with the same head coach, same program, same everything. You kind of are what you are at one point.
4: Well, but to be fair, I mean, in this day and age, when these guys are making $8, $10, $12 million, there's a lot of guys that are getting handled the exact same way that Arch Manning is. Without the surname, without the history and the family's connections mm-hmm. to everything, right? Look at what we've talked about with Bryce Underwood. Talk about other guys, right? Yeah. I mean, there's plenty of guys that are making money that are getting treated with kid gloves at times.
0: I mean, look, you had Jalen Hurts get benched at halftime of the national championship game, and Nick Saban went to Tua Tagovailoa. You're saying, wow, Jalen Hurts is done. For the freshman he was, it's great, he's done. He goes to Oklahoma, what happens? Jumpstarts his career. Here he is, huge contract in the NFL, right? It happens.
4: It would be fun if he went to Oklahoma.
0: Go. They all go. Lincoln Riley goes back to Oklahoma, and he goes back there with Lincoln Riley. But, I mean, like, it's happened before. Star quarterbacks have left. Quinn Ewers got millions of dollars from Ohio State, never played a down, went to Texas. Like, it
4: but
0: happens.
4: But we had the transfers
0: You've
4: one after another.
0: It.
4: Absolutely.
0: It happens, right?
4: Sure.
0: Arch Manning transfer portal, I'm telling you, man, it's already a better chance him going to the NFL. And if this season ends poorly, that's going to be the number one option for him. Do I stay at Texas? That's going to be the big, that's going to get louder and louder and louder as the season goes on and the end of the season comes.
4: Sark with his excuse making already. So, yeah. I mean, maybe it's best for everybody.
0: Yeah.
4: That we don't have a Manning on our roster.
0: Exit out by the Fresca, exit Swollen Dome. Jason Smith, Mike Harmon, live from the Fox Sports Radio Studios. Things are all even in the ALCS. We got more on this and a big story out of the NFL coming up next right here. Jason Smith, Mike Harmon, this is Fox Sports Radio. Arch, yo.
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34: The Tampa Bay Rays, top-seeded in the American League, have tied up the ALCS at a game apiece after beating Cleveland 3-1 tonight. Winning pitcher Freddie Peralta with six scoreless innings, six strikeouts. The Rays scored three times in the fourth inning thanks to an error by third baseman Jose Ramirez. The NLCS resumes Wednesday night on FS1 with the Brewers up 2-0 on the Dodgers. LA DH Shohei Ohtani, despite injuries, will still be in the lineup. 49ers linebacker Dre Greenlaw's one-game suspension was upheld tonight. Bears defensive end Montez Sweat was suspended 2 games for PEDs. Rams tackle Alaric Jackson was suspended 2 games for punching an opponent after the game last night. Patriots running back Travion Henderson is due to miss multiple weeks with a high ankle sprain. In the NHL, everyone's playing tonight, including Carolina, which won its 6th straight. U.S. women's soccer tied Spain 2-2. I'm Steve DeSager.
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21: 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The ALCS, even at one game apiece, thanks to ex-Met Freddy Peralta.
23: Freddy!
21: You know, that's the thing is, like, this one makes me a little bit depressed as a Met that I have to worry about all these teams in the playoffs going far with all these ex-Mets starring for them.
23: Yeah.
21: Makes me realize, boy, the decisions we made were really terrible. That every team, hey, we're being led by an ex-Met. Oh, this is wonderful. Okay, Alonso didn't make the playoffs. Great. Pete Crow Armstrong out of the playoffs. Okay, great. Phillies are out. Braves are out. All right, great. Yeah, no, everybody's out. Okay, up. Oh. Here comes Freddy Peralta, six innings, shutout baseball, yeah. Rays tie at one game apiece.
23: But if he'd been terrible, we could have run the full Copland line. I gave you a chance to be great.
21: Yeah.
23: I gave you a chance to make a difference, and you blew it. Instead, he was great.
21: And the thing is, I mean, not to say I told you so, but the day he was traded, I said, you know, I could find the tweet.
23: Well, I mean, look, that was fatalist Mets fan.
21: You know
23: taking
21: they're
23: going to
21: fix him. He's going to be 7-1 with an ERA of 2.5 down the stretch. He had one bad start, the first start he had there, and then they fixed him. They did things that, the Mets couldn't fix this with him. They couldn't fix his motion a little bit. They couldn't fix the way he's pitching, you know, pitching from the stretch. They couldn't fix any of that. No. Mets couldn't do any of that. Raised it. Hey, we got it right away. Okay, great. Now I'm watching Freddy Peralta's going to be pitching in the World Series.
23: He went and, you know, had some time in the Ray pool out there in the outfield, did the two-finger touch, and it got his grip back. And then here he is.
21: Only touch the ray with two fingers.
23: Hey, two fingers.
21: Only touch the ray with two fingers.
23: Nope. Two fingers, Johnny.
21: That's all you gotta do.
23: And that's what he did. And he figured out the grip after applying. I mean, that was it. I knew.
21: And yes, I will say, he did look incredibly sharp tonight. The Devil Rays uniforms look
23: clean,
21: fantastic,
23: right?
21: They look so good.
23: Glow in the dark. Neon outline.
21: I never realized how much I missed the Devil Rays uniforms. Like, I always thought, like, yeah, whatever. It's the Rays. What do I care about that? No, but the Devil Rays uniforms look really, really good, man. I mean, and I'm not having, like, early century, hey, I'm thinking about that. No, I didn't realize, I like the Devil Rays. That uni looks really good, man. That was a very clean look with the colors. It was enough dark colors, and you had bright colors, and they worked well together. It's just like, can't have devil in the name. Can't have devil. Why is it? No, can't have devil. Can't do that. No. Not going to have it.
23: Even though they were actually called the Devil.
21: Even though I think Duke is having an okay time.
23: I think they've been okay.
21: I think Arizona State is okay with the Blue Devils. I think that's okay. I think the New Jersey Devils are okay. I think all of these teams are doing okay.
23: They got through the first decade.
21: I think they're all doing all right with the names being Devils. I think they're all okay.
23: Yeah. I mean, go back. I mean, what a great logo.
21: I mean,
23: it's good to see it out there today.
21: They still play NXS Devil Inside on the radio all the time.
23: There's a lot of songs. Sympathy for the Devil plays every 2 minutes somewhere.
21: Wow.
23: Either the Rolling Stones or Guns N' Roses version. I mean, it's everywhere.
21: There is. Devil Goes Down to Georgia all the time on the 70s station.
23: Absolutely.
21: Yeah, I told you once, you son of a blank, I'm the best there's ever been. I think it's okay. I think it would be
23: Devil Woman. I mean, there's a lot.
21: Oh, yeah, I think it'd be okay. But, hey, Freddy Peralta, everybody.
23: Freddy! If the devil danced in empty pockets, he'd have a ball in mine.
21: Freddy.
23: How does that make you feel? Are you okay with it?
21: Look at Freddy out right now doing the post-game interviews. They're micing him up on TNT and all kinds of fun stuff. Look at Freddy Peralta.
23: The way they've got that place lit is like they're trying to get people to leave, though.
21: Freddy Finger in New York.
23: It's fair. Justin Frostberg's favorite movie of all time, Matt Lebowski.
21: This is like you go back to this time in the offseason. Hey, guess what? The Mets traded for Freddy Peralta today, and I guarantee you He's going to be pitching in the World Series next year. Like somebody comes from the future and they're dressed in like people in the future would be dressed like in a trench coat. Mm-hmm. And
23: always a trench coat.
21: Yeah, always a trench coat.
23: I don't
21: coat.
23: Know why the yeah, trench coat is the yeah. de facto.
21: Trench coat and, yeah. and a turtleneck. That's generally the, oh, the that's generally how
23: I have
21: future.
23: No neck. So
21: and a shaved
23: that.
21: Head. And a shaved head, turtleneck, trench coat. That's mm-hmm. all you must be from the future. Or a duster. If you're wearing a duster, you can be from the future
23: okay,
21: as well.
23: Okay, sure, sure.
21: A
23: yeah, yeah.
21: And someone, that person shows up on the street and says, Jason, put that sandwich down. You just signed Freddie Peralta. You just traded for him. Yeah, yeah, I saw that. Yeah. I'm from the future, and I'm telling you, Freddie Peralta is in the World Series next year. What? Wait, what? Yes. Now I have to leave. Wait. Wow, I'm feeling great. Freddie Peralta. I like Freddie. Nope. Oh, yeah. Trade him at the deadline. Yeah, he's terrible with the Mets.
23: Yeah, because okay. you wouldn't have asked the next question. So don't even try to claim that you were, wait, no, I have a question.
21: Mets,
23: no,
21: Mets,
23: you would have just started
21: Mets,
23: dancing
21: Mets,
23: and
21: Mets,
23: doing
21: Mets,
23: a conga
21: Mets,
23: line
21: Mets,
23: yeah. with people saying Mets and drawing little, you know, I heart FP.
21: Freddie Peralta.
23: And all of that stuff.
21: He's throwing 98, 99 now. Like, yeah, all I had to do is get out of New York and get to Tampa where nobody cares. So, okay, I'm
23: wow.
21: great.
23: Nobody cares.
21: No,
23: nobody cares.
21: You are so far off. Look, we talked about this with Kyle Whittingham and Michigan where, hey, man, Michigan's a lot different from Utah when I was there when nobody really cared. We won games and that was great. If we lost, no one really gave a crap. But here I'm at Michigan where if I lose one game, suddenly I got letters from the Board of Trustees saying you're going to be out soon. I don't know, man. This is really a little bit too much for me.
23: The Rays peak single game attendance, according to a quick search. 28,000
21: yeah.
23: this year. But they got almost 1.5 million fans through the
21: yeah,
23: gates.
21: Yeah, no, that's
23: pretty good. That's, I know there's a lot of deals and, yeah. and meal combinations uh-huh. and things yeah. like that.
21: Where does 1.5 million fans rank?
23: Not good.
21: Overall. Where does it rank?
23: Not yeah. good, buddy.
21: Where does it rank? Is it in top five? It's got to be top five, right? Right? No, top
23: no,
21: 10?
23: No.
21: Top 15? No. Top 20?
23: Saying you got a protagonist?
21: Top 20? Top 25?
23: Yeah,
21: top 25 like college football? Top 25?
23: Top
21: 25.
23: Yeah.
21: You're good. Top 30? Are you just outside the top 25? Are you in the also receiving votes category?
23: That's kind of where you have to
21: be. Attendance in Major League yeah. Baseball. Also receiving votes for crowds.
23: Tampa now let's take a look, shall we?
21: Yeah. What do we got?
23: Two teams were lower in total attendance.
21: You mean two teams specifically, but there are a lot of teams lower.
23: No. Two teams specifically.
21: You mean just two teams
23: just two.
21: Were lower? Wait, just two?
23: Just two.
21: Just two.
23: Two.
21: We're lower.
23: Two.
21: For this team.
23: Yeah.
21: Three wins from the World Series.
23: Yeah, just two.
21: Okay. All right.
23: Two.
21: Okay.
23: Yeah.
21: Just two. Okay.
23: Nobody else really making the playoffs anywhere near them.
21: Okay. All right.
23: Baltimore,
21: well, let me
23: Washington.
21: Guess. Let me guess. What were
23: Minnesota,
21: the,
23: Pittsburgh,
21: were the two teams
23: Kansas City.
21: Below the Rays mm-hmm. finish in last place by a lot this year?
23: Yeah, they're not good.
21: Oh, okay. All right. Very good. So two teams absolutely terrible under them, and then at 27 or 28... are the Rays. Three wins from the
23: yeah,
21: World Series.
23: Yeah, let's see.
21: Okay. All right, that's good. Just wanted to make sure.
23: One of those teams, where did they finish? Let's see. Well, they actually only finished two games under 500, so okay. I mean, that's not terrible.
21: Okay.
23: Not
21: all
23: awful.
21: Right.
23: The
21: okay.
23: other were 34 games.
21: Yeah, okay. All right, so under. Just so we know. All right, well, great. Hey, congratulations.
23: So, Miami and the team once known as the Oakland A's.
21: Freddie. All right, so.
23: Yeah, the A's had 799,000.
21: So we got more baseball coming up in a few minutes. John Paul Morosi stopping by, MLB Network insider, covering the NLCS. Add it tomorrow here in mm-hmm. L.A. for Game 3. We got the latest on Shohei Ohtani and more. But big stuff out of the NFL today. And by big stuff, I mean, wow, we told you the Rams had problems. And apparently the Rams have decided that Harrison Mevis was the guy most responsible.
23: Got to have a fall guy.
21: Hey, Mevis, how about you kick a field goal?
0: Yeah. Field goal. You mean between the uprights, not on the other side. I can kick anywhere, on the other side.
21: Mevis, how about you don't get the ball tipped after the line of scrimmage, Mevis?
23: Shut up, dumbass.
21: We told you last night that Mevis is going to get cut, and we also told you last night who the new kicker was going to be. Because what did I say? Hey, Blake Groupie's sitting on the Jets practice squad.
23: Yeah.
21: He's going to be the guy. He's the best kicker that was available in the preseason. And the Jets didn't know, hey, Jason Sanders, is he going to be our guy or not? He's kicked really well. But Groupie's been on the practice squad. I told you, Groupie's going to be the guy. Boom. Groupie's, I'm an NFL insider.
23: Hanging around in New York like it was Studio 54 in the 70s.
21: But the most fun part today was seeing the memes of the Rams and the Jets both at 2-3.
23: Mm-hmm.
21: One team, hey, we're America's team. We are a Super Bowl favorite. And the other one is, yeah, we might be tanking. We might not be. You don't know. We're going to kind of keep
23: see how it works. Yeah,
21: And both the same record. And you had the office meme with Stanley and the young kid who was waving a Stanley. You had the John Daly Tiger Woods with the Jets and the Rams. If this doesn't show you how many problems the Rams have, nothing will. The Rams have problems. We've said it for the last couple of weeks. The Rams have problems. Yes, you can blame special teams, which has become a thing now. I think every year now, what is this, 4 years in a row this would be if Sean McVay fired a special team coordinator, right? Like did it middle of the season last year. Like the Rams just, they cannot get special teams right. Can't get it right. It's stopping them from winning big. They could have had another Super Bowl if your special teams is better. And now here you are again. Your special teams can't get it right. You got a kicker. You're settling for a field goal from a kicker. You wound up cutting. So tell me that was the right call again, that you had the right attitude and strategy in mind when you said we are settling for a field goal from a guy we don't have a lot of confidence in, right? The genius of Sean McVay just isn't there this year. This has been a slog and a struggle for the Rams. And the problems, they're not just going to disappear. They may be able to band-aid it up for a little bit because the schedule gets a lot easier now for the next 4 or 5 weeks.
23: Right.
21: Then it gets really hard again. But, man, the Rams got problems. And just signing a new kicker isn't going to do it. The problems are still there.
23: Should have lost that game to the Eagles. Look, take the W and move on. But you're looking at a squad at 2-3 that has a defensive front that do you trust it's going to be available to you as the season goes on? You've got Nacua, who's been in and out of the lineup. He's had issues, but when he's there, he's fantastic. No question about it. The run game and Kyren Williams, they've had, and Blake Corum, that's had its issues at points. And Matthew Stafford is the guy. Like whenever we do this, like we don't apply it across the league, right? Folks will cite age or past injuries on certain guys. Like, what about that guy that, they were talking about his back being really bad? I know he got an MVP, but now he's 38, and suddenly it's like, it doesn't matter for him. Like, no. Every game. And he's fine, and he played well yesterday. And then you had the
21: threw the ball 75 times.
23: No, but that's it. He, ice up, son, before that arm goes flying into the third deck. But all that to say, in the end, they took the ball out of his hands. Like, I know you can't afford a sack. No, you could. You had plenty of time. Like, you could have taken a sack and still gotten in plenty of range for Mevis to miss.
21: You got problems there. You have problems defensively because this was the Bills without Andre Reed and James Lofton. Their best two receivers last night did not play, right? Now, it's not like Moore and Palmer, it's not like they're incredibly great receivers, but these are your top two guys, right? And Moore is a big difference with the offense. You know that Allen and he have a pretty good rapport. You're playing without your two best receivers and still Allen goes for 200 yards and they run for 230. Like you got, again, the Rams, you got problems.
23: And you had two big punch outs that helped set up other opportunities for you.
21: I'm sitting there today going, man, do the Jets really have less problems than the Rams? I mean, we don't have any sort of expectation, but we may have less problems than the Rams do.
23: But you got Aaron Donald back and he had some impact, right? He did recover a fumble that, yeah, you had Landman Cause, and which is just so great, such a great name. But all of that, you had some of that go right, but you don't know when Myles Garrett's getting back on the field. Your secondary has been good in spots. They've also been highly penalized, right? It's been sloppy.
21: Yeah.
23: Not a lot of discipline for this squad.
21: No, and now you're missing one of your starters, your defensive tackle, because Jackson gets a 2-game suspension for punching Bradley Chubb. After the game is over. I mean, you think the Rams, this is not going to be wave a magic wand.
23: How the hell are you punching out? Like, we were watching it. We mentioned it as it happened yesterday.
21: I mean,
23: Wait, did he just punch him in the face?
21: Yeah, he
23: walked up and punched him in the face.
21: I mean, look, and this is not political, but this is always one of my favorite.
23: Uh-oh.
21: This is always my favorite quotes from George W. Bush when he was asked questions about the economy, and the economy was in the odds were tough, right? For whether it was Bush or Obama, it was very difficult. And I always remember Bush and getting the question about the economy, and he just goes, "Look, if I had a magic wand, I'd wave it, right?" And I'm like, if there was a magic cure for this, I'd wave the magic wand. There's no magic wand cure for the Rams.
23: But the bigger
21: magic wand.
23: But the bigger thing is we've seen on multiple occasions a very defensive and outraged Sean McVay. Like, he's on the edge with some of these games. And last night's presser, that was next level stuff. He was ticked on a lot of things, mad at himself, and rightly so, for some of the decision-making. Go back to week one in that game against San Francisco when you got out-coached and absolutely decimated. Add your travel plans, and it's, you know, you. But I can't point at him because people get mad.
21: Exit Abata Fresca, exit Swollen Dome, the Jason Smith Show with my best friend, Mike Harmon. If I have a magic wand, I'd wave it. I mean, why wouldn't I? I'd absolutely wave a magic wand. Coming up next, can the Dodgers wave a magic wand against Shohei Ohtani to hit the baseball tomorrow? Can the Dodgers get back into this series? What's next in the ALCS? John Paul Morosi joins us next right here. 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
0: Joining us now on the hotline in advance of covering Game 3 of the NLCS at Dodger Stadium tomorrow, a man who helped christen Day 1 of the new Burbank Airport today. It is MLB Network insider John Paul Morosi. John Paul, what's happening?
2: Guys, I'm sorry. I was about to say something. I got so choked up about the experience of being in Burbank that it took me a minute to get it out.
0: Okay.
2: But let me tell you this. It's a beautiful terminal. And I am a connoisseur of small airports. If you want to, like, I feel like there's a blog that I will one day do, or maybe a podcast, your favorite experiences of small airports in America. The White Plains Airport, amazing. Elmira, New York, outstanding. Midland Bay City, Saginaw in Michigan, great. But Burbank is now on the short list of my favorite small airports I've ever been to. Because it's gorgeous when you descend in there, the mountains around you, new terminal's fantastic. Get a lot of direct flights all the way here in the west of the Rockies. So I'm telling you, Burbank gets an A+, which might also be the grade that I give the Dodgers when they get on the board in this series tomorrow night.
0: Wow. Okay, so you are banking that with Shohei Ohtani in the lineup, the Dodgers will have a better go of it in Game 3 than they had in Games 1 and Games 2.
2: Play better after that build up today and after what he said to Dave Roberts, where basically he said, trust me, like, I'm good to go. I saw him hit on the field. He looks fine. He spoke with the media, which he doesn't always do. So he's at least on the right trajectory. But I will say this. The most important player for the Los Angeles Dodgers tomorrow is not Shohei Ohtani. It is Blake Snell. If Blake Snell can get this team through six innings with one earned run in that range, the Dodgers will win the baseball game. Because enough of the other components are eventually going to start going. Will Smith will eventually get going. I thought Mookie Betts had a really good game, too. He got him on the board right away. And then you look later on in the game, and Tommy Edman consistently good at bat. The Dodgers, I thought, we're in fine shape for as bad as their offense has been. And it's been bad. They've got one uno extra base hit through two games in the series. One, a Kyle Tucker double. That's it. But they didn't start to lose control of that game until the Jake Bowers walk and then the Yelich RBI, and then everything disintegrated from there. They never really got themselves back into it after that. Yeah, they had a tie score, but I never felt like the Dodgers were really in command after that moment. It starts with Blake Snell. I think he'll be better. He walked five guys in his last start. That can't happen again. And so they can deal with a diminished Ohtani, but their pitching has to be really good. And I believe it's going to be really good tomorrow.
1: What's the biggest question and mystery of all of this, JP? I mean, all we can do is judge what's happened between the white lines and the assurance of I'm almost there. I'm like, I've seen no evidence of that. Have you?
2: No.
1: Right? I mean,
2: in a word, no. And again, he's one of the most famous athletes in the world. And as a result of that, the rules are a little different for him than they are for everybody else.
1: Mm-hmm.
2: And that's just, I'm just being honest. That's where we're at. As the old saying goes, I treat all my players fairly, but not the same. That's where we're at with this. And so if it was Alex Call saying, hey, Dave, I'm really close, put me in there, it's just a little different. It's a different conversation when it's not Shohei Ohtani. So I think that from their perspective, the Dodgers' perspective, you have to take him at his word as long as the at-bats to begin tomorrow look relatively healthy. I was a little surprised they didn't pull him when he had that really awkward check swing against Romero, when he basically dropped the bat and he couldn't even like finish the check swing. That to me looked really painful, and I would not be surprised if they put in someone like DePaula if you see a replay of that. So this has to be, this has to kind of be the last, not the last, but I mean, this is sort of, you're down 0-2, you're going home, you need to make a statement here. This has to be kind of the big statement. If it's not going to get better by tomorrow, it's probably not going to get better until Glendale, Arizona next spring. I mean, like, that's where we're at with it. Again, Shohei has earned the right for them to give him every possible accommodation. They've done it. He has gotten nothing but support and love from his manager and teammates, and for that, I'm sure he is grateful and should be. But he's getting as much of a hearing and as much of a support and accommodation as any major league player could ever possibly expect to get. And now it's up to him to deliver. And I'll tell you, I think that the fact that, and this may not sound like a big deal because no one really wants to hear about the media's concerns or perspectives on some of this stuff. He doesn't really talk to the media all that often. And the fact that he did today, I thought was important. He felt like he had to kind of wear it a little bit, and he did. And I thought that was healthy and maybe even a little cathartic. So that might have the effect of kind of popping the balloon of stress a little bit and giving him a different frame through which to compete tomorrow.
0: See, I look at it a little differently, John Paul. I look at it as the last 24 hours are weird. Either a player is healthy and can play or they can't. And the fact that it was Dave Roberts saying, I'm going to have a conversation with Shohei. We're going to talk about it. Well, the doctors are going to tell you whether he can play or not, if you can stand the pain or not. I think the last 24 hours is a bit of a, hey, Shohei. They're lighting a fire under him to say, we need you now. And there's a difference between playing hurt and playing injured. A lot of guys are dinged up, and maybe Shohei just doesn't know because he's never had to play big games in these circumstances while he's been dinged up. And I think this is the Dodgers saying, hey, you got to wake up. We need you now. I think this last 24 hours has been a motivation where you bring up the word potential benching. Hey, that's got to get his attention.
2: I think you're right. And multiple things can be true here. I also think Dave Roberts, and he has the reputation well-earned as being someone that communicates at an elite level, relates at an elite level, but don't mistake his kindness and his generosity for a lack of competitiveness, okay? Because he is very competitive. And that was actually something I talked to Mookie

0: interpret, Jason, from that, that everybody's on notice and that everybody includes number 17. I mean, I think that's where they're at. And so I think that your insight is well taken. And again, the way in which it was portrayed, I think it's fair that Dave says to the baseball world, yeah, we have to see if he's hurt. Because then if he's not really hurt, and to Shohei's credit today, he said, I'm not using that as an excuse, okay? I'm responsible for my own performance. It was a healthy way of dealing with it. And so Dave Roberts says, okay, are you hurt or not? Okay, if you're not injured, then let's play. And that's kind of what today was about. So all we can say is let's see what happens tomorrow. I mean, we've kind of reached the point where we've analyzed the first couple games at length. Not a lot of good at-bats, not a lot of impact. And he scored a run in game one. He took a walk in game one. He had a little soft serve single in game one. But we're not seeing impact. And that, to me, is the big question. Can he show impact in a way that he hasn't in a while? And are the chances good? Based on Mike's point, what we've seen, probably not too good, if we're being honest. But he's a special player. I mean, people got to forget, I mean, this guy was put together one of the best games in the history of the postseason a year ago against the same team. So he hasn't forgotten how to play. Is he banged up? Yes, he's banged up. But he hasn't forgotten how to play. And sometimes, in the right frame of mind, athletes can actually perform well when they try to do simple a little bit better and just take the ball where it's pitched. That's going to have to be his approach. Don't try to hit three homers. Just be a productive player and then let Blake Snell go out there and post a really good start.
1: And 1-9, if the ball's inside, stick a cheek and take one for the team. Look, 3-1 today, Smith's gripping because everything that about Freddie Peralta came true. That all the guys, ex-Mets that he was watching fall off one by one, going, all right, great regular season, but done. Great regular season, but done. Here, Freddie Peralta hitting new heights with his fastball and getting the Rays even with the Guardians.
0: They can really play. They can really play. And Freddie, you think about his time in Milwaukee, too, that kind of makes it all full circle. One of the big talking points of the postseason. By the way, think about this. In the LCS, every team in the LCS now has a win in the LCS except for the Dodgers. Let's think about that for a second. But Peralta, I've always said this. Kyle Snyder is an excellent pitching coach. And you take a guy that has shown he can do it in the past, like Freddie, you get with a different voice, a different mentor, someone else to give you a little bit of a different idea. And a big part of Kyle Snyder's coaching, and again, easier said than done, is he will say, listen, do what you do well. Recognize what you do well. Do it a little bit better. Focus on it. Embrace it. I think you saw that tonight. Cleveland had what, four games in a row where their offense finally started to click. Their offense is good. It's not great. And I think that Freddie showed the type of pitcher that they can be susceptible against. Listen, but the Rays pitching staff has a lot of righties. Now, Freddie's got elite secondary stuff that allows him to have success against lefties. The eventually, guys, to me, this series will be decided by the way in which the Rays right-handers can have success against the Guardians lefties. If they can shut down Ramirez and DeLauder and Angel Martinez and a lot of the guys that swing from the left side, Kwan, of course, as well, then the Rays have a really good chance to get back to the World Series. But if the Guardians lefties can do damage, like they did in Game 1 and like they did the last three games against the White Sox, then the possibility of the Edmund Fitzgerald World Series is a very real one.
2: Oh.
1: The legend lives on.
2: He does have every album Gordon Lightfoot ever recorded. He is MLB Network insider extraordinaire John Paul Morosi, who will join us tomorrow night after his duties, Game 3 of the NLCS. All right, really quick, John Paul, I'm going to give you the prediction. Tomorrow night, when you join us, we are talking about what from Game 3 of the NLCS?
0: Talking about a Dodger win. I believe that the Dodgers find a way to come back and win. Blake Snell's going to deal 4-2 Dodgers victory in Game 3. And yes, to answer your question about Gordon Lightfoot, You didn't know you were leading me to this, but I'm going to tell it to you. I have a signed drumstick by Gordon Lightfoot's drummer, Barry Keane, good friend of mine, that you see if you ever look behind me on MLB Network and there's a drumstick behind me. You're wondering, why does Morosi have a drumstick behind him on his bookshelf? That drumstick was signed by my friend, Barry Keane, who was from Toronto and a devoted Toronto Blue Jays fan. So the great Barry Keane, his drumstick behind me every single day on MLB Central. Wow.
1: Sundown, you better take care.
2: Who knew?
1: How about that,
2: John?
1: That is awesome.
2: Next time I see you, John Paul, on MLB side, I'm gonna look for that.
0: It's there. It's an old ProMark. I think it's an old ProMark drumstick. I gotta think about the. I think it's ProMark, or maybe it's Vic Firth. I don't know. I gotta go back and check it out. But the brand name is not important. The important thing is my first signature.
2: That's awesome.
0: Because he heard that I was a former drummer in my past life when I was a high school kid. And he heard that I was a drummer, so he sent me a stick. Pretty cool.
2: Wow. He is John Paul Morosi. He is on Twitter, at John Morosi. John Paul, enjoy the night. We'll talk to you tomorrow after Game 3.
0: A la prossima. Buona serata. I love hanging out with you guys. It is great to be in your city.
1: You're the best.
2: I'll see you, buddy. We'll talk to you tomorrow. A drumstick signed by Barry Keane.
1: How about that?
2: Generally worth between $30 and $70.
1: How about that?
2: So there you go.
1: It's
2: like a $50 drumstick sitting behind John Paul Morosi.
1: I can see you're lying there.
2: If I wanted a $50 drumstick, I'd go to Kentucky Fried Chicken, okay? I want that. But that's pretty cool. That's pretty cool.
1: I kind of like that. That took a turn you did not expect.
2: Who knew? Time now to find out what's trending in the wide world of sports with someone who once stole a drumstick from John Bonham during his rock and roll intro. It's Steve DeSager.
3: Yeah, and got him to sign a piece of chicken. How did that happen? Exactly.
1: Holy cow.
3: Tampa Bay has tied up the ALCS, a game apiece after beating Cleveland 3-1 tonight. The winning pitcher, Freddy Peralta, was 6 scoreless innings, 6 strikeouts. He said afterwards, "These kind of high-octane games are what I grew up with in the Dominican Republic. I feel I have that inside me for these moments," which he, of course, was not going to be getting with the Mets. So Freddy Peralta used the fastball over and over. He sort of...
2: Steve, you never give any stats of any pitcher like you are giving Freddy Peralta stats now.
3: Well, this is notable because...
2: He was highly impressed. It's notable.
3: Yeah. Over 70% of his pitches.
2: Yeah.
3: Literally 71 pitches out of the 99 were the four-seam fastball. He hasn't used that pitch this much in any start since 2019 until he dominated Cleveland with it tonight. And so now...
2: Whatever you did with the Mets, do the opposite.
3: That's right.
2: All right, then.
3: So it's now coming to fruition. We're seeing the old Freddy Peralta with the new team. 8 straight starts, he's allowed 1 run or less. And has baseball's lowest ERA in that span.
2: There's other stuff going on.
1: Look at that smile on his face.
3: The Rays got 3 runs in the 4th inning. Thanks to an error by third baseman Jose Ramirez. Game 3 is Thursday in Cleveland. Again, it's a game apiece. The NLCS at 2-0 Brewers over the Dodgers resumes in L.A. Wednesday night on FS1. DH Shohei Ohtani of L.A. will still be in the lineup despite injuries. The Mariners will reportedly meet with Houston's Joe Espada about their manager's vacancy. His contract expires at the end of this month. In the NHL, everyone is playing tonight. 16 games, including a Carolina win. They're 6 straight, 4-2 against Washington. Final seconds, Utah at home leads 5-4 over Toronto. Edmonton up 3-0 at L.A. early second period. Hurricanes captain Jordan Staal will miss 1-2 months with a torn calf muscle. 49ers linebacker Dre Greenlaw's 1-game suspension was upheld tonight. The Rams release kicker Harrison Mevis and sign kicker Blake Groupie off the Jets practice squad. U.S. women's soccer tied number 1 ranked Spain 2-2 near Philadelphia this evening. Mallory Swanson with the tying goal in the 86th minute. And we're getting closer to the start of the NBA regular season. Literally 1 week away, Tuesday the 20th, Celtics guard Peyton Pritchard agreed to a 2-year extension plus an option. The Lakers are playing Golden State in an exhibition in Vegas mid-third quarter. LA up 70-63. Austin Reeves with 28 points in this one. Steph Curry, 3 of 9 shooting, 11 points. And Kawhi Leonard had a game-high 21 points in his Raptors preseason debut in a win over the Knicks, 148-98. Back to you.

0: season, don't need to. Everything is fine. Thank you, Steve-O.
1: I can't wait till there's a new champ.
0: We're the forever champs.
1: Starting Tuesday night,
0: we're the
1: forever champs anymore.
0: Yeah, no, we're still the champs.
1: No, you're not.
0: Yeah, we're the champs.
1: Nope.
0: We're the champs
1: all the way
0: until next season.
1: Up for grabs.
0: Hey, you know how good I think the Dodgers are going to do tomorrow, Frostburg?
1: Yeah.
0: Yeah.
1: You don't have the Brewers.
0: Yeah, you
1: a landslide. I'll hurt you.
0: You apologize to me now. Coming up next, day three of the NFL controversy that may never end. Jason and Mike Fox.
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19: Thunderstorms likely overnight, otherwise overcast skies. Lows level off around 58. Cloudy skies expected again Wednesday. Slight chance for showers. High temperatures reach up to 67. Lows dip down to about 51. Wednesday night, partly cloudy skies. Highs level off around 65 Thursday with a chance for storms.

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1: Driven anybody to Beverly Hills past that shop?
2: I've had to take people there.
3: No, I've been to the hotel, the Regent Beverly Wilshire. I've been to the Regent Beverly Wilshire Hotel.
1: Was Hector Elizondo waiting for you?
3: No.
1: Wouldn't that be great?
3: Zoe's old babysitter, like years and years and years ago, used to work there. She was a concierge there.
1: How about there?
3: A couple of times we popped in to say hi. I'm like, we're at the Regent Beverly Wilshire. Okay, that's pretty cool.
1: The Regent.
4: So you stalked her?
3: Yeah. No. We'd stop by like we were on, you know, shopping said, yeah. on Rodeo Drive like we normally do.
4: Quick, yeah.
1: Yeah, I was going to say, Rodeo Drive. That is Jason Smith. I mean, you are not Adam Sandler unless I'm grossly underpaid.
3: We were driving home and we said, hey, you want to go see Katie? And she was like, yeah, okay, great. So we parked the car, went out and she's working. We went out and said hi to her. That's all.
1: Did you get any free stuff?
3: Yeah, no free stuff. And no one else.
1: You had to go tear up a room.
3: No, Jason Alexander wasn't walking around with a whole bunch of hair back then.
4: What did you do with those robes?
3: None of that. Nothing. As far as you know, nothing. Day 3 of the Washington Commanders' final play against the Giants controversy, and this thing isn't going anywhere. Today, Micah Parsons, you know, because he's not playing, has a lot of time on his podcast.
1: He's got time, sure.
3: Said today that Jaden Daniels probably cost my man Dan Quinn his job by not throwing the football away on Sunday on the final play, what turned out to be the final play of overtime. He went on to say that, look, we're told this all the time. We're told this situation ended games all the time. I can't believe he didn't know. I can't believe he wasn't told. But then again, you saw Jaden Daniels not act with any sort of impetus. You saw the players act. At one point, I thought to myself for a second, did they just hate Dan Quinn and want him fired? Like, are they doing this? Like, is this because that's what makes sense. We really just don't like Dan Quinn and want the guy fired. So we're not going to try to win this game.
1: Which is worse, the ending to this game or 28-3, 877-9? Crazy.
3: Like, but I think about this because let's turn this into a learning situation, right? Because that'd be really, that's something to say. We want to lose just because we hate the head coach. Is that
1: it probably would not be the first time in this year or any other year that that's been attempted.
3: You know, you hear this, he's probably costing my man Dan Quinn his job. This is a real teaching moment because NFL quarterbacks, everybody wants the bag. Everybody wants to make hundreds of millions of dollars, right? They want $55, $60 million a year. Jaden Daniels wants that too. This is where you say to any young quarterback, you go, okay, so you saw the situation. You're right. Yeah, so you get the play. Yeah, I just don't understand. I know how much time is left. No. Understand that if you blow this play, you know how many people are going to lose their jobs? People that you like in the organization? You may love your head coach, your offensive coordinator. Guess what? They may get fired at the end of the year because you screwed up. You have a lot more on your shoulders than just being a star quarterback in the NFL and throwing a lot of touchdowns and, hey, trying to win as many games. Understand that to be the face of a franchise, to be a $50, $60, $75 million guy, you are in charge of everything. Everybody's livelihood depends on you. Now, do you think you're a $60, $70 million quarterback? Do you understand the maturity level that you need to have? That's a huge lesson. There's no bigger lesson to tell people than that. It's not about, hey, we got to win. It's you know what? We like to feed our family. We don't make the money that you do, right, coaches? We want to do this, want to send my kids to college, whatever it's going to be. You have all of our fates in your hands, depending how into playing quarterback you are, how into being a leader you are, how into you are knowing situations. And that's where you can tell by a guy, hey, yes, he's worthy of paying that kind of money to, or he's not.
1: Well, on the plus side, you can fire back at a lot of the critics and loudest mouths who didn't know the rules to the end of the game either.
3: Yeah, that's true. Yeah.
1: Which has become fairly evident over the last 72 hours.
3: If they missed, would the Giants have gotten the ball back? If they made the field goal, the game's over. Oh, okay, I got it.
1: Yeah, a lot of confusion. But this is one for Dan Quinn. I mean, Micah Parsons just reminding folks of the hard truth. And while the head coach gets a lot of cash, all the guys under him. I mean, we talk about the traveling circus that is assistant coaches and trying to find that next gig. Yeah, heavy is the crown.
3: Exit out by the Fresca X at Swollen Dome. Coming up next, we got more from the NFL. Jerry Jones told a story today you absolutely have to hear. It's Must Listen Radio. It's next. 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
17: Cornell University now banning all fraternity parties for the rest of the year. This amid public outcry over an alleged rape inside a fraternity house in 2024. An investigation into alleged misconduct of a police officer in North Carolina may have uncovered a deeper problem within the department. Reporter Hunter Sains from ABC affiliate WSOC has the story.
18: Six Charlotte-Mecklenburg police officers are waiting to see if they'll be fired, all because of racist text messages. Sources say those messages included uses of the N-word and likened the officers to a Klan rally. Sources say the messages were found as the State Bureau of Investigation looked into former CMPD officer Seth Elliott, who was arrested in July for misusing flock camera information.
17: Kimberly Guilfoyle, the Trump administration's ambassador to Greece, has resigned. The news comes following allegations of misconduct by a political donor. ABC's Rachel Scott.
19: Guilfoyle forced out after a spate of embarrassing corruption stories, including an allegation she asked a Trump donor to pay her $100,000 Amex bill. New White House press secretary Katie Zachariah making the announcement.
20: We have asked Ambassador Guilfoyle to resign. She has been a wonderful asset to the team, and we wish her well.
19: About an hour later, the ambassador resigned, calling the allegations against her false.
17: And vowing to vigorously defend her name and reputation. 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
17: The Treasury Department says it's imposing $1.2 billion in fines on Bank of America for allegedly violating anti-money laundering and sanctions laws. Bank of America says in a statement that financial crime compliance is serious and they are responsible for getting it right. A new round of layoffs for a popular grocery store.
27: Kroger has announced 3,000 people are going to be let go over the course of the next 3 years. CEO Greg Foran says the grocery store company must adapt and take advantage of technology. Last month, he released a new AI strategy for Kroger, which included a plan to have AI agents handle planning, shopping, and purchasing decisions for customers. Kroger is coming off a failed merger with Albertsons, which was at the center of antitrust lawsuits from the SEC and the states of Colorado and Washington. Mike Dubusky, ABC News.
17: The Justice Department says CVS has agreed to pay $315 million to resolve allegations that the company broke the law in filling opioid prescriptions. Now on display at Sotheby's in New York City, Jody, the fossilized remains of a Nanotyrannus, a distant cousin of the T-Rex. Sotheby's vice chair, Cassandra Hatton, says there are only two others known to exist.
28: So this is an incredibly important specimen. When you've only got three,
1: It's both beautiful, but also scientifically important.
17: And projected to fetch between $6 and $9 million at auction. Dave Packer, ABC News.
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2: Welcome back, George Norrie, along with Ellie Pichette. Ellie, once you move a spirit from an entity, from a person to wherever they go, into the light, where do they go? Where do they end up? Are you there? I think you're muted, Ellie. Unmute yourself. She may have disappeared, so we'll try to get her back. The spirit world has gotten her, but let's go to the phones. I'll do some open lines with you until we find Ellie Pichette. Let's go to Cornelius in Louisiana. Hello there, Corny.
11: Yeah, I'm surprised you didn't call me the devil himself there, George.
2: would I do that to you?
11: Oh, yeah, you would. George, this is the strangest thing, because I'm telling you, sometimes I call the show just like I tried to call with Richard Starrett August the 1st. That phone just messed up. And so, I got a new phone now, and I want to thank Megan and JD for mentioning me and stuff last week. But George, that's the spirit world. It's messing. She ain't muted.
12: Okay. Can you hear me now? Yes. Can you hear me?
11: She's back.
2: You're okay. Back. Yeah, just hold on for a second. We have a caller for a second. Hold on, Ellie. Go ahead, Cordy.
11: Yeah, George, I want to talk to her.
2: All right. She's there. You still there, Ellie?
12: I'm still here, yes.
2: The spirit's got you.
12: Well, I hope not.
2: All right. You have Cornelius on the line from Louisiana who has a question for you. Go ahead,
12: Cornelius. What you got?
11: Ellie, good morning to you.
12: Look, good morning.
11: Ellie, they call me the God, Guns and Gold Man, the Bible Bullets and Beans Man down here in Voodoo, Hoodoo, and Udoo, Louisiana, where there are plenty of meat eats and treats, and this being Halloween season and stuff. And I was talking to Tommy, and I hope and pray Richard gets through from Kansas City, Missouri, because he really needs to talk to you. I know you say that you remove these dark entities and spirits and devils and stuff like that, but I read the Bible, and my parents, they beat that into me and Bible basic instructions before leaving Earth. And I know you believe in reincarnation, but you say this child had a spirit of a Holocaust soldier or something like that. But I want to know, do you think AI could be this Antichrist intelligence that they mentioned in the Bible? And do you think maybe that we're in the end times with all these demon spirits and stuff? You see where these police officers are getting murdered by these people and stuff and just going crazy and what's happening in France and stuff. So do you believe we're in the end times of maybe AI, maybe the Antichrist intelligence? God bless you, Emily. God bless you, George. And God bless America.
2: Is it end times for us, Ellie? Ellie, are you there?
12: I am, George. We're in very challenging times. I wouldn't say it's the end times unless we're talking about, you know, things ending the way they have been, and then there being a new start eventually. But we're not really there yet, as far as I think we are still processing a really challenging time on Earth.
2: Ellie, one of the questions I was asking you before I could not find you was, when you clear the negative spirit from the person, where does that entity go?
12: I send it to the light, right? I send them to the light so that they can become unstuck and free to continue in their journey as a soul. And then when they've gone through their process, you know, they can either come back and guide their loved ones or their loved one, or move on, you know, return in another life, another life that they might, well, that they would agree to in a contract. And every time that the soul comes to the earth as a soul, and then when they've gone through their process, you know, they can either come back and guide their loved ones or their loved one, or move on, you know, return in another life, another life that they might, well, that they would agree to in a contract. And every time that the soul comes to the earth, well, that they would agree to in a contract. And every time that the soul comes to the earth as a soul, and then when they've gone through their process, you know, they can either come back and guide their loved ones or their loved one, or move on, you know, return in another life, another life that they might, well, that they would agree to in a contract. And every time that the soul comes to the life that they might, well, that they would agree to in a contract. And every time that the soul comes to the, you know, return in another life, another life that they might, well, that they would agree to in a contract. And every time that the soul comes to the...
2: California, and she wants a reading. Hello, Linda.
0: Hi, George. I can't believe I'm talking to you.
2: You got through.
12: Hi, Linda.
0: Hi. I was wondering if you could have contact or something with a good friend of mine that just passed away, and to see if she's okay. I hope, I think she is, but I just, I'm not sure.
12: Yeah, when did she pass and what's her name?
0: She passed on Saturday and her name is Dodie.
12: Dodie, let's see. Give me a second.
2: What did she pass on, Linda? What did she die of?
0: She had a bunch of different medical issues than she had for a while.

0: I'm getting that she actually did go to the light, and she was prepared. She had time to prepare for that, and like you say, she was tired. So that's positive. And once she does her life process, she'll come back and visit you.
1: I know. I'm sure she will. I'm just, since, so like I said, three friends in a month, less than a month actually is a bit much.
0: Well, it is a lot. And you could always sign up for a reading with me for a 30-minute or a 60-minute on the website if you'd like me to connect further, with her or with your other two.
1: Okay.
2: All right. Thanks, Linda. I appreciate it. When you make a connection, Ellie, how do you know you've clicked like that?
0: I douse a lot and I muscle test, and so I get confirmation, and I'll keep going until I do get confirmation.
2: What do you douse with? What do you use?
0: I use a pendulum. I also use dowsing rods, whatever is needed, whatever will be most useful for the client.
2: What is it of, like, the pendulum is almost like a lie detector test where you could write down yes or no and hold the pendulum in the middle and it'll go yes or no depending on what questions you ask somebody. What does that?
0: That's a good question. Yeah, I've been using it for so long, so many years that it starts swinging almost immediately when I pick it up, and when I tune into the question that the person is asking, it's kind of like tuning into a radio station, where it's fuzzy at first, but then it gets clearer and clearer. It's about clarity.
2: And it all depends on whether you're using a Sea Crane radio or not. Let's go to Billy in Glendale, California. Hi, Billy.
3: Hey, George, brother, how you doing? Hey, Ellie, sister, I wanted a reading regarding an ex-girlfriend of mine. Okay.
2: Is she alive, Billy?
3: Yes, she's alive. She's alive. Anyway, okay. My ex-girlfriend, Billy, whom I grew up with, she was raised in a house of domestic violence, and that's it eventually led to the end of our, destruction of our relationship. Over a 36-year period, her personality has changed for the worst, and now at 44, emotionally, she's a monster. I don't even recognize her anymore. Can I ask you for some clarity? What happened to her?
0: Oh, sounds like she got inundated with at least one entity, spirit attachment. But when you say she's a monster, like I pay attention to the words that people use, that would indicate a demon. Sounds like you.
2: Do all the spirits that are attached, do they communicate with you as well, Ellie?
0: Well, when I start communicating with them, that they will usually respond. So, that's an important part of my work is being able to diagnose that there's an entity. Then I find out what kind it is. Is it a random earthbound spirit? Is it a karmic spirit attachment? And if it's karmic, it's a little bit more involved. Then it means that they have a grievance and they have found the person that they've attached to, who they recognize as the soul that did them wrong in a previous life. So I have my own unique process of taking the client through hearing and understanding what the karmic spirit is upset with them about, and then having them make amends. And then they're usually willing to go. But again, it's kind of a sacred sort of a sacred process of acknowledging the pain of the karmic spirit that has attached to the person. And then once the amends are made, they're usually willing to go. And so it's really a healing for both that spirit and for the person who they've been attached to, probably harassing,

0: That's in my book, Hitching a Ride, talking about the difference between between karmic and random earthbound spirits.
1: What is the longest time period do you think a spirit has attached itself to somebody?
0: What was that, George?
1: What is the longest time period that a spirit has attached itself to somebody?
0: Probably 20 to 30 years, I'd say.
1: Wow.
0: A guy, yeah. Oh, yeah. A karmic spirit found a guy who had killed him in a past life when the guy was colonial. He was a white settler, and the spirit, the person that he killed, was a Native American, and he left him there to die in the field. And the native asked him to just, give him a bullet to his head to end his suffering. And he laughed and rode away. And so that Indian spirit found the soul of the person who had killed him and treated him, so inhumanely, and tortured him for over 30 years in this life. And the worst thing that he, I guess the climax of what he did to hurt him, of what the Native American spirit did to hurt the client, my client, was he got him to climb a tree and pushed him off, and
1: Oh my
0: he actually
1: God.
0: broke his back. It was pretty intense. So it was quite a process that, I took them both through as far as healing and telling, sharing the story of what the native was upset about, and then my client making a sincere amends, and he was willing to leave. The spirit was willing to leave after that. It was really beautiful, actually.
1: Does the spirit ever leave and go into another human?
0: You mean go to the light and then go into a human?
1: Well, no, straight to another human. Does it ever happen like that?
0: It does. Yeah. It does. They'll usually hang around for a while and see if that's the person that they want to attach to, and then because they're energy, pure energy form, they can easily go into the person that they're feeling drawn to. It could be someone who reminds them of someone that they liked when they were on the earth plane. It could be someone who has certain habits that they had, like smoking or drinking, and when they go back into this person who they don't know actually, but they know that they drink or they smoke, and so when they go into their physical body, they can actually enjoy the pleasure of drinking and smoking again, if that makes sense.
1: Well, talking with Ellie Pichette, her book is called Hitching a Ride, A Guide to Earthbound Spirits and How They Affect You. How big is the book, Ellie?
0: How big is it size-wise?
1: Yeah. How many pages?
0: Oh, it's about a little over 200.
1: That's pretty good size.
0: 228. People love it, George. People who say that they don't even read, they can't put it down once they start reading it. They really enjoy it. It makes me very happy.
1: How did you get these 16 plus stories of individuals?
0: Oh, there's a lot more than 16 stories in the book. Lots of case studies of all different types. And through my work, those are based on probably 16 to 18 years worth of my work, diagnosing, dialoguing with, and removing negative entities like demons and earthbound spirits.
1: Have you ever had a spirit come at you?
0: Once in a while in the past, but you know, it's part of the part of, it's not a double-edged sword, but you know, if I didn't understand what it feels like to be attacked, then it would be hard for me to have compassion for those that are dealing with that. You know what I mean?
1: Absolutely. We're going to take a short break with Ellie Pichette and come back and take final calls in a moment on Coast to Coast AM.
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10: Thunderstorms likely overnight. Otherwise, mainly cloudy skies expected. Lows dip down to about 58. Slight chance of rain showers Wednesday. Daytime highs approaching 67. Cloudy skies expected. Lows level off around 51. Wednesday night, partly cloudy skies. Daytime highs approaching 65 Thursday with a chance for storms. Rain showers likely 59 on Friday. Currently 63. That's your updated forecast. I'm meteorologist Paul Trombley.

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1: 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It's going to be an amazing program. And then later on, Ross Allison joins us to talk about ghosts and haunted prisons on Coast to Coast. Beyond Belief, that's one of our television shows, and we've got many episodes for you to watch.
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1: And welcome back. George Norrie with Ellie Pichette. Our final segment here as we're talking about negative spirits and attachments. Since you've been doing this work, what's the one key takeaway you would hope everybody would listen to tonight, Ellie?
8: I would hope that they would... just have more of an awareness that negative entities really do exist. There's not just, some people believe in guides and angels, but they think that, that there's only the positive. Well, that's not realistic. What's realistic is that they're just like there are guides and angels. There are also spirits who become stuck on the earth plane. There are demons that, there's... The good, the light and the dark, like with everything, right? So I guess the best takeaway would be just to have, hopefully for the audience, to have more awareness that if they have a certain emotional or physical symptom or issue that is getting worse, they might want to consider doing a consultation with me to find out if they actually have a negative entity that is contributing to the problem, because if they don't find that out, then they're going to just be running in circles.
1: What would you say is the most rewarding aspect of what you do?
8: Setting people free, setting them free from pain and from the sadness that, or depression, or feeling stuck, shut down, whatever it is. Like, people who are grieving often become very shut down, and that can last for years, but it doesn't have to. I can actually clear a person's grief in two sessions, sometimes in as little as one, and bring them to peace about the person they lost. And that's probably my favorite thing to do, because it's such a dramatic difference, for a person to go from grieving about the person they lost to peace and really just remembering the good memories. Huge difference.
1: Let's go to final calls. Let's go to Eric in Nevada City, California, on the wild card line. Hello, Eric.
9: How you doing, George?
1: Great, thank you.
9: I'd like to give a shout out to your screener, Tom, and the one last night, I believe it was Gina.
1: Gina last night?
9: Sweetheart. I mean, both of them, Tom, too. I mean, he's a great guy.
1: Great staff.
9: Appreciate it. I need to ask Ellie, and it's going to take me a second or two to lay this out, whether I have an attachment or not. From the time I was a kid, I mean, my nickname when I was really young was Happy, because I guess I was a really happy kid. And then I started into school and had an interesting kindergarten teacher. And then put into a class where I was beaten solid for a year because I shouldn't have been in there. And came out with a label of troublemaker, and everything went downhill after that. And to fast forward 36 years ago, I had my most severe break, and I've had a lot of broken bones. Right arm was set twice with no anesthetic. Left arm broke. Right foot three times. Left foot four times. And all but a compound fracture in my right leg. And now I got neuropathy and $1 million worth of health insurance, and I was butchered. The bones in the leg aren't lined up. They're overlapped. It wasn't done right. And I've been in agonizing pain for 36 years, and it's got to where I got about the energy of a slug. and a dead slug to boot. I have to fight to get myself out of bed just to do my normal, you know, shopping and take care of the stray cats that I feed up here. You know, I lost my border collie, Coco, to bad dog food. Two cans killed him. And, I mean, that dog was the biggest reason I got out of bed in the morning. And if I don't have an attachment on me or I'm not completely stark raving mad by now, I guess I never will be. But I'd like to know how to get rid of this thing and maybe have a little bit of a life instead of an existence. I mean, God, from the time I was 5 years old starting into school, I prayed for death, and I finally gave up in my mid-20s because it was never happening. So I just kept on fighting the way my mother taught me to do. But this has just gotten ridiculous.
8: Eric, what I'm getting is that I'm not picking up on any kind of a negative attachment. What I'm getting with you is that your soul is doing a lot of work this life, and you know, the fact that. Up and then all the physical issues, it feels more like soul expansion to me in a nutshell. And so I wouldn't need to remove an attachment with you, but I could help you with the physical pain and also the depression that I'm picking up on. Is that correct?
9: I try not to have any depression. I just have to realize that this has been a brutal existence, and I have to keep going no matter what. I suppose there might be some depression in there. I don't know. I mean, I haven't given up yet. I'm still fighting. My biggest problem is I would love to have a session with you, but I exist in poverty and filth. I have very little money. I don't even make it halfway through the month. I'm a professional at doing without, so I guess it's a good thing I don't have a fancy lifestyle.
8: Yeah.
1: That helps.
8: Well, if you decide to have a consultation, you can sign up for a free consultation, 20 minutes on the website, and I'll be happy to talk with you and give you a little bit more at maybe clarity and encouragement. But my sense is that you've really been doing a lot of growth, and that it's not by accident, that there's no coincidences. So please start giving yourself some credit for what you've been through.
1: Do you think he's brought this on himself?
8: No, it's not that he's brought it on. I think that it's probably part of his, a big part of his soul contract that he agreed to before he incarnated. The thing is, George, that, you know, we can agree before we reincarnate to really difficult soul lessons. And then when we get here, you know, when we arrive on the earth plane, it's like we have amnesia. We don't remember what we agreed to. And so, you know, that's something that I can see with people is, you know, what they might have agreed to, and, you know, the reason for certain things happening, like what Eric has been describing. I can help him have a completely different perspective on it that I think is a lot more positive. And that's just what I'm getting. That's what I'm intuiting. I hope that's helpful, Eric.
1: Sure is. My aunt's in New York. Go ahead, my aunt.
10: Yes, wonderful, George, wonderful, Tommy, and salute to Gina. I think she's in Arizona. She's not an often caller, but I want to send what she always said, love and light to the beloved community. Ellie, you remind me of a very precious and who kept the family history, my cousin, first cousin Ellie. First of all, I want, my first question is your educated guess of approximately percentage of U.S. population, because I imagine with different demographics or different cultural beliefs and conditioning, it might be different, but percentage of people who are dealing with these negative entities. Second, I want to know, and George, please help me out for her to have my questions, the role of anger, okay? It seems to me that it's unbelievable. I mean, I wasn't cognizant, too young during the McCarthy era, but I understand that our present political climate is worse than that, where, you know, everyone was accusing everyone. And lastly,
1: we can only take those two right now, Maya, because of time. Go ahead, Ellie.
8: Yeah, so hi, Maya. In answer to your first question, I'd say at least 70% of the population have some type of negative entity. In answer to your second question about, you asked about the role of anger in society, pretty much. Was that your question?
1: Yeah. So,
8: you know, I don't think that anger ever really serves a purpose unless say a child is, you know, being threatened, or in serious danger, or is, you know, abused, or animals are abused. I think anger is appropriate, but free-flowing anger that, you know, people are just expressing, you know, driving or people need to have more control over themselves and over their emotions and be responsible.
1: Let's go to Rick in Massachusetts. Welcome, Rick. Go ahead.
11: Hey, George. Hey, Ellie. Good morning.
1: Hi.
11: Great to get through. I have a quick story. I know we're running short on time. I definitely had an attachment at some point. I'm a paranormal investigator and an empath. I went to a haunted location in 2018, and I never like to sleep anywhere because I always feel like my guard is down, and I made the mistake of falling asleep there. But it almost like it fooled my intuition because I'm so used to, you know, being an empath. I feel everyone's energy. I feel places. And I got there and I was totally comfortable. It took my guard down. When I left, I was extremely angry. It was had a really bad attitude. It was me and my wife, just hair trigger anger. And I could tell I wasn't myself. I had to fight it. And one time, so I actually got a picture of it from when I leaned out of the place I was sleeping in the bedroom. There was a woman at the event who took a picture. And when I looked at the picture later, you could see a black arm around me grabbing onto me. And so I know that I've gotten rid of the, you know, that anger and that type of attitude, but I've had a lot of health issues and just bad luck over the last, you know, 8 to 10 years. So I don't know if that's something that's causing it. I mean, I got to the point where I was like so angry at it, quote unquote, that I challenged it and I started swearing at it and saying it had no power. And next thing I know, I had burn marks on my back and I had 3 bite marks on my back. So wow. I'm assuming it was a pretty nasty attachment. I never thought that, you know, you read about Amityville Horror and all that and you like, you know, they say, well, maybe someone took them over and made them do that. And I never believed it was possible. But after what I went through, I said, yeah, if I was a negative person, it would have really, leaned into it. But I just don't know if it's still a piece of it there or it's still causing me an illness or what, you know?
8: Yeah, I'm getting in your case, Rick, that there is an attachment. It feels like a demon. And, you know, a demon will do things like put scratch marks on your back, you know, physical and other physical signs. And so I would, you might want to schedule a consultation by phone. You can sign up for that on the website and I can help you get rid of this thing.
1: Do these spirits, Ellie, get violent sometimes?
8: Oh, yeah. Yeah, they do. And they'll increase, like I said, if a person has a propensity for anger, an earthbound spirit who had issues with anger will increase the host's anger. So they'll bring it up to another level, which is one of the ways that one of the signs to look for is that negative emotions become worse, become more intense. And I was going to say with Billy, if he's still listening.
1: He's listening.
8: With his ex-girlfriend, a lot of times people will have me clear one or more entities for someone that they care about, just because they care about them. And I can do that remotely, working with just with the picture. And I can also heal emotional issues that way, just working with a picture and some real basic information. Works just as well as in person. I hope that helps.
1: Ellie, give out your website if you would.
8: PhoenixRisingHealing.com.
1: And the name of the book?
8: Name of the book is Hitching a Ride, A Guide to Earthbound Spirits and How They Affect You.
1: Great. Thanks, Ellie. Keep in touch. Ellie Pichette, Spirits. For Dan Galante, Tom Danheiser, Sue Trikas, Lex Lonehood, Sean Ladasur, Alec Fernandez, Tim Banal, Mary Berry, George Knapp, and Richard Serrett. I'm George Norrie, somewhere out there on Coast to Coast AM. We'll see you on our next edition. Until then, be safe, everyone.

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6: BC News medical correspondent, Dr. Darian Sutton.
7: In cases where this type of cancer is caught early, patients have the chance of living long, fruitful lives after their diagnosis, surviving cancer and even thriving.
6: Experts say surgery could be curative since they found the growth early in a specific location.
8: The man killed while riding a roller coaster at Six Flags over Georgia has now been identified as 42-year-old Hassan Karim. ABC's Faith Abube.
9: Witnesses tell ABC News that one of the restraints unlatched. While it's unclear what led to the deadly incident, Six Flags now saying they will temporarily close 9 other similar roller coasters across the U.S. and Canada out of an abundance of caution.
8: 40 to life. That's what Dwayne Keefe Davis received in a Las Vegas courtroom Tuesday for his part in orchestrating the 1996 killing of rap icon Tupac Shakur. He's the only person ever charged in Shakur's death. Derek Lee Massive Stanton Jr., former member of the Digital Underground, says this should only be the start.
10: Frankly, justice hasn't been served. I say justice hasn't been served because there are more conspirators in the murder of Tupac Shakur. This was a planned attack against one of our most prolific artists and black human beings.
8: In a victory for media organizations, a federal judge Tuesday extended an order blocking the Trump administration from banning reporters from CNN, MS Now, and Politico from the White House. 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
8: Chicago police say DNA evidence ties one of their former homicide detectives to the decades-old murder of an 8-year-old girl who was abducted as she was walking to church more than 65 years ago. Another close call at the airport.
17: Two passenger planes coming within 1,000 feet of potentially crashing into each other. Air traffic control warning a Delta regional flight to perform a go-around just seconds before touchdown at LaGuardia Airport last Wednesday. Those Delta pilots suddenly aborting the landing and pulling up because a business jet was taking off on an intersecting runway without clearance. But that business jet pilot insisting someone did give them takeoff clearance. The FAA investigating the incident.
8: ABC's Gio Benitez. The WNBA says the Atlanta Dream's final games at home will be played in a bigger venue, State Farm Arena.
18: That's the home of the NBA's Atlanta Hawks and seats 17,000. More than three times the 5,000-seat Gateway Center Arena, the original Dream home court, now feeling the squeeze of fandomonia. The Dream alone says it's seen a 400% increase in season ticket members in the past 4 years. The WNBA also seen an uptick at the league's All-Star Game in July. Nearly 20,000 fans packed the United Center in Chicago. Michelle Franzen, ABC News.
8: 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Dave Packer, ABC News.
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0: From the heartland of America and the gateway to the West, good morning, good evening, wherever you may be across the nation, around the world. I'm George Norrie, and this is Coast to Coast AM. Later tonight, haunted prisons. Here's what's happening. Pope Leo XIV underwent a procedure at Agostino Gemelli University Hospital in Rome to remove a small cancerous nodule in his lung. The 71-year-old pontiff underwent thoracic surgery to remove the lower lobe of his right lung, and doctors confirmed that the lung was a form of lung cancer. Let's hope he recovers well. Six Flags has temporarily closed multiple roller coasters at amusement parks across North America as a precaution following a fatal incident at Six Flags over Georgia that left one person dead and others injured. The closures affect major attractions in California, New Jersey, Illinois, Ohio, North Carolina, and Canada, with no reopening dates announced. The announcement came a day after a man was killed while riding the Goliath roller coaster at the Georgia theme park. The Cobb County Police Department there identified the victim as Hassan Jihad Ibn Karim, a 42-year-old Atlanta resident. The U.S. Embassy in Riyadh advised U.S. citizens to reconsider travel to Saudi Arabia, citing the risk of drone and missile targeting of American interests by Iran and the Iranian-supported Houthis. Iran's Islamic Revolution commander-in-chief says it warned nations against interfering in the Strait of Hormuz and the Gulf as well. Here's Tom Danheiser with more on today's activities. Tommy?
1: Well, George, Yemen-based Iran-backed Houthi strikes on Saudi Arabian airports and energy infrastructure have escalated regional fighting, prompting the Saudi-led coalition to issue civilian evacuation warnings ahead of targeted military operations as President Donald Trump and Israeli Prime Minister Benjamin Netanyahu discuss potential new operations against Iran. Yemen's Houthis have launched a missile barrage at cities throughout Saudi Arabia as the military says projectiles are being intercepted with shrapnel falling on the city of Dhahran. The Saudi-led coalition have bombed oil facilities throughout Yemen, saying fuel depots are being used by the Houthis in direct support of military operations. At least 20 people, including a U.S. national, have been killed in a week of Houthi attacks on Saudi Arabia's main airport, pushing oil prices back up and prompting President Trump to consider joining the Saudi-led battle against the Houthis in Yemen as it becomes the epicenter for the Middle East war. A Houthi official said Monday there would be a swift and painful response if the U.S. joined Saudi Arabia's strikes against the Iran-backed group after President Trump said he was considering joining the offensive. And the price of Brent crude oil, the international benchmark, climbed back to a two-week high over $105 a barrel Monday after President Trump said Saturday that he was considering whether to join Saudi Arabia's offensive against the Houthis in Yemen. George?
0: Thank you, Tom. Charles R. Smith is one of America's leading experts on advanced technology and its implications for war, terrorism, and privacy. Charles, your thoughts on the activities in Iran today in Saudi Arabia?
2: Well, I believe, frankly, that the most successful military operation that the Allies have undertaken is the embargo and closure of the Iranian ports and their shipping activities, in particular their oil exports. Right now, the Iranians are taking in about one quarter of what they would normally take. And that is mainly due to leftover monies that are being basically reconciled for previous shipments earlier. So for all practical purposes, we're going to watch that wind down from their monthly income of around $4 to $10 billion down to under $1 billion. And by the end of the year, perhaps around zero. So without money coming in, you know, no bucks, no beans, no bullets, no bombs. And that's a big problem for the Iranians at the moment, which is one of the reasons why they are relying on their Houthi allies to carry the battle forward. The Houthis are ill-equipped to deal with large-scale air attacks. Of course, the real problem there is that one of the major themes that has emerged from this entire episode is that the limitations of air power are fairly apparent. You can take out their leadership, you can knock out a lot of their equipment, but the ground forces are going to be needed, and that's where the Saudis need to step up. And unfortunately, the Saudis don't necessarily have the kind of ground power it's necessary to overrun the Yemenian area occupied basically by the Houthis. So in the end, I believe the strangulation of the Iranian economy, mainly done by the U.S. Navy at a virtually no expense, is having the most effect on the war at the moment. And the PR is the problem.
0: Are you concerned at Iran's staying power, Charlie?
2: No, not necessarily. The Iranians have shown this capability before. It's not really a shocking surprise. I mean, you have to look at the 1980s, the Iran-Iraq war. They sustained well over a half million, almost three quarters of a million of casualties during that war, and very little impact on their economy and or leadership. The flip side is they've encountered something new this time around. Us bombing them is one thing, but shutting off their income, literally shutting down all the ports with the blockade that is currently in place, is having a dramatic effect, both internally and externally. So we are watching their economy come apart very slowly. Again, they're about at the 25% level right now. Expect that to wind down below 5% before the end of the year, somewhere near zero.
0: We'll see how long they can hold on. Thanks, Charlie. The cost of the American dream is rising at a faster pace than household earnings, driven by notable increases in the cost of home ownership, raising children, and paying for college, according to a new report. The cost has risen faster than wages and salaries can keep up. Catherine Austin Fitz, who heads up the website Solari.com, S-O-L-A-R-I, is with us. Catherine, do you believe that survey?
3: So I do believe the survey, George. One of the things it's important for the audience to understand is that, you know, the economy is changing, and so how you organize your finances is changing. So, for example, if you look at many trade opportunities right now, trade school is a much more economic bet than college. You know, unfortunately, colleges have not stayed abreast of the curriculum that generates an income that makes it a good investment. So one thing families need to do is they need to be very savvy about how they invest their time and money in education. Same with home ownership. So the cost has risen, but, you know, for many middle-class areas, we're coming into what looks like a recession. You know, the value, the price of homes should go down. Of course, the cost of capital is way up because mortgage rates are at an all-time high. So, you know, the message is we're in an inflation period when it comes to expenses. We're going to continue to be, and it's compounding. And if you don't re-engineer inside of that to really think through where you're putting your money, you're really going to be in trouble. So the middle class is being squeezed, as we have been for a long time now. It's going to get worse, not better.
0: All right. Thank you, my friend. Catherine Austin Fitz. Again, our website is Solari, S-O-L-A-R-I.com. Last month was the 60th anniversary of the incredible sci-fi show Star Trek. In a moment, we'll talk about that incredible show next on Coast to Coast AM. 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

Space, the final frontier. These are the voyages of the starship Enterprise. Its five-year mission, to explore strange new worlds, to seek out new life and new civilizations, to boldly go where no man has gone before.

0: last month, Star Trek hit the television airwaves. It was an incredible show created by Gene Roddenberry. His son, Eugene Rod Roddenberry Jr., the CEO of Roddenberry Entertainment, preserves the legacy of his father. He is with us right now. We're going to talk about that and some other issues. Rod, welcome to the program.
1: Thank you so much for having me, George. Glad to be here. Absolutely.
0: Looking forward to this. And this is an amazing moment. Your dad, God rest his soul, was one genius, wasn't he?
1: He was definitely a forward thinker, way, way, way ahead of his time in many ways.
0: Star Trek came out before you were born, didn't it?
1: It did. I was born in 74, and it was out in 66. So, it came first.
0: When did you realize, gosh, my dad has created this incredible show?
1: You know, I always, want to be as honest as possible. But every time I do that, I come across sounding like someone who really doesn't know anything. I was a late bloomer. My maturity level took a long time to get anywhere. And I'm still working on it today, even. I didn't get Star Trek. I actually grew up liking Star Wars because Star Wars was good guys, bad guys, laser fights and spaceships. And, it was action. And it was very easy for me to understand good guys and bad guys. Star Trek, there were characters that talked about things. And that wasn't the kind of entertainment that I was watching at a very young age. And it really wasn't until after he passed away that I began to pay attention to things and start to listen to fans and watch the shows. And it still was a number of years after that before I would say that I got it.
0: And your dad passed relatively early. He was 70 years old. And
1: yes.
0: Still had a lot of miles to go as far as I was concerned, Rod.
1: Yeah, 91. Yeah. I do wish.
0: It's an incredible program. It's unbelievable that William Shatner at 95 is still going strong.
1: Whatever deal he did, I think we all need to source that longevity because I've had the opportunity to interact with him a few times recently on the 60th. And he is, I hope I'm as sprightly as he is when I'm 60 and 70. So, it's very impressive.
0: He's one of a kind. Now, your father was a World War II pilot. He was a police officer with the Los Angeles Police Department. How did he get into writing in Star Trek? How did that evolve?
1: Let me give you the long version, slightly longer. You just said it. He was a bomber pilot in World War II and flew 80-some-odd missions over Guadalcanal in the South Pacific and saw the ugliness of humanity. But I think he also saw its beauty. He traveled to different cultures and interacted with people. And this is back in the 40s when... it wasn't as easy as it is today. And then, as you said, he became a police officer and he saw, the streets of L.A. and enforcement and law and those sorts of things. But, at that same time of working in the police department and becoming a sergeant, there was a show coming out because TV was relatively new still called Dragnet. And they were buying stories from cops. And or maybe it was a different show. Maybe they've been getting Dragnet. Anyhow, there was a cop show. And he ended up, I believe, selling a couple stories, but also realizing, first of all, these guys get paid a lot more. And secondly, he could write like them. He'd always been a writer. He wrote a lot of poetry when he was much younger. And so I think it was at that time, purely it started with I could make more money doing something that I know I can do as well, if not better than the guys that were doing it now. And then he needed something to write about. And I think he just pulled from his life experience.
0: Was he home much or was he always working?
1: I consider myself very lucky. I had a very close relationship with my father at a very young age when I was probably, 3 to 8 years old. And then I became to get older and maybe slightly a little rebellious. And right around the age of 12 and 13, he got busy with the next generation. Because remember, when I was around, Star Trek had ended and it was in syndication becoming popular, and my father was going to college campuses and giving lectures, but he wasn't gone all the time. He made a commitment to come home, and I remember we had dinner at the table, my mother, my father, and I, fairly often. So I have to give him credit there, but however, he got busy with Next Generation, and I became a little spoiled teenager, and we bumped heads, and then he died a few years later.
0: You were about, 16, 17 when he passed?

0: I was 17 when he passed away. Yeah. Yeah.
1: You have
0: I'm very lucky. You know, many people don't have the opportunity to get to learn who their parents were when they die at a young age. And since my father had interacted with so many people, I got, I think, a very good spectrum. Everyone from people who worshiped him like fans, which is, I wouldn't call a balanced perspective, but I got to that to people who disliked him. And I think that really helped me find the man in the middle.
1: Well, you're very successful on your own now, Rod. When did you get that feeling to get into television?
0: Well, I don't know if I have that feeling yet. The reason I work on Star Trek is not because I'm interested in the TV show. I love the philosophy. I love the ideas. I believe in some version of that future. I believe the only way to get to a future is together. Anything that we choose otherwise, we might move forward, but we're going to hit a stumbling block and have a massive setback if we're not doing things together, ultimately. Easier said than done. We can't all just, you know, immediately hold hands and sing Kumbaya and walk into the future together. I mean, on some level, maybe we could, but we can do it. It takes time. It would take work. It would take effort, take sacrifice, but we can do it.
1: You have a philosophy called IDIC, infinite diversity and infinite combinations. What does that mean?
0: It's sort of the core principle in Star Trek. It is sort of the appreciation of all things different. So the idea there is that the crew on the Enterprise wasn't out there looking for aliens that looked differently. They were looking for aliens that thought differently, because we as a species had finally come together. And we had learned that regardless of skin color and nationality and culture, our uniqueness within who we are and how we thought was what was valuable, because every new idea, whether you agree with it or not, does help you evolve your own thinking. Even if you disagree with it, you've now heard something else you disagree with and can kind of, you know, further modify and hone your own ideas. And if you're willing, and believe me, this is easy to say. It's incredibly hard to do. I can sit here and preach it. By no means can I say that I do it. But every different point of view you get helps you evolve your own thinking. And that's what Star Trek was. We had advanced intellectually. We're not perfect, but we had advanced because we realized that it's our differences that make us great.
1: So who was your favorite Star Trek personality?
0: That's a really tough one. You know, the easy answer is Data. I grew up with the Next Generation, and, you know, I always liked the character of Data and enjoyed it. But in recent years, I've actually come over to the Anson Mount. He plays Pike on Strange New Worlds. And it was actually his first portrayal of that character in the second season of Star Trek Discovery, where he came aboard the bridge as the new captain and said, listen, I'm not like your previous captain. And he put his Starfleet Starfleet grades up there and said, I failed this class. I have weaknesses here. And he said, I can't do this without you. We are a team. Each one of you has a special position here because I need you to be in that position and I need your advice. That's the only way we can function is as a unit. And it was a very, it was a non-dictatorial way of leadership. It was very open, and I appreciated that form of leadership. When you bring people aboard or have people around you that know more than you do in that area, yet you are the captain, and so you use that information to make informed decisions. I mean, that sounds, again, like the best way to move into the future.
1: And Star Trek had a message for humanity, didn't it? I felt that every episode there was a meaning behind it.
0: I mean, absolutely. I think everyone out there who might be listening to this or has seen Star Trek knows at least a couple episodes where it, you know, it's talking about a social issue. You know, and I don't want to say these were issues of only the 60s because we certainly have them today. But racism, sexism, war. The Vietnam War, I mean, there were many statements put in these episodes. And the one that stands out, I think, to most people is Let That Be Your Last Battlefield, which you had two characters with one side of their face painted black and one side of the face painted white. And the other one had the other side of the face painted white and the other side painted black. And to us, the audience, they almost seemed the same person. And once we learned that they were warring for years because the different sides were different colors, the absurdity of that and how ridiculous I thought it was. But then, even though it was sort of hitting the nail right on the head, it put into perspective the absurdity of what we do in terms of skin color.
1: And then it made a lot of sense. We're going to take a short break, Rod, but we'll be back with more. Eugene Rod Roddenberry with us as we talk about the life of his father, Gene, and Star Trek when we come back.

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13: Cloudy skies expected overnight with storms likely. Lows level off around 58. Cloudy skies expected again Wednesday. Slight chance for showers. High temperatures reach up to 67. Lows dip down to about 51 Wednesday night. Partly cloudy skies. High temperatures reach up to 65 Thursday with a chance of thunderstorms. Rain showers likely 59 on Friday. Currently 63. That's your updated forecast. I'm meteorologist Paul Trombley.

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1: We shall take your calls with Rod Roddenberry next hour on Coast to Coast as we talk about Star Trek and humanity at large. So jump aboard. Lots more to talk with him about when we come back in a moment on Coast to Coast AM. The Paranormal Podcast Network keeps cruising along. 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
1: And welcome back to Coast, George Norrie with you, Rod Roddenberry with us. His website is his last name, linked up at coasttocoastam.com. Rod, the various offshoots of Star Trek, how did they evolve?
7: I mean, that's a great question. I can tell you that, my father was kind of done a little bit with Hollywood, or at least writing and television, when they came to him with Star Trek, The Next Generation. And they convinced him to be a part of it, and he was ready to retire, I think. And that was it. The rest of them really came either after he passed away or after he was sort of not really working that much on the show. So Deep Space Nine and beyond were from other people. Rick Berman, Brandon Braga, Michael Piller, a lot of the great names in Star Trek story writing is where those things came from. And the recent stuff was from Secret Hideout.
1: And your mother had an influence of Star Trek, did she not?
7: She did. She's known because she was in almost every incarnation of it, whether she was the computer voice in the original series and Next Generation and shows beyond those. She was also the first officer in the pilot called The Cage that was never officially aired. She was the second in command, which in the mid-60s was something the executives didn't believe the audience would buy. So my father had to demote her and make her a different character, which was Nurse Chapel. And then she became Lwaxana Troi in the Next Generation, a little bit of Deep Space Nine. And her voice continued to live on in many of the movies and some of the current Star Treks.
1: Did she influence your father a lot in the creative aspect of the show?
7: You know, I wasn't in the room to say she did or didn't, but I know she respected my father as the thinker, visionary, futurist. And while I'm sure they had plenty of conversations, I don't remember her being, I don't want to say that interested, but interested in the writing or development of what Star Trek was and is. She left that to my father. She was an actress and she wanted to act and she got to act. But she also, you know, she's the unsung hero because she also had to put up with my father. Every industry, and certainly those of the creative arts, as I think you would probably attest to, can be quite taxing and difficult at times. I'm sure many professions are. But, you know, coming home and having someone there who can support you on a down day or put up with your crap, she did a lot of that. And she deserves a lot of credit for that.
1: And you have a sister?
7: My father had a previous wife before my mother and had two daughters who were quite a bit older than me. They were my half-sisters. And I knew them very well at a young age. And As time goes on, you drift apart. And unfortunately, I lost one many years ago, but I am very close friends with her son. So we get to meet up a number of times a year and hang out and get to reminisce about our families and life. But I did not grow up. I grew up as basically an only child.
1: You're the CEO now of the Roddenberry Entertainment Company. What led you into that direction, Rod?
7: The belief in the Star Trek philosophy, the meeting of fans, the many years I went to conventions, listening to fans talk about this TV show that made them either believe in themselves or believe in humanity or believe in a future. And at the time, you know, the kinds of things that I were watching were not just Star Wars, but Dukes of Hazzard and Knight Rider, the kinds of shows that had, again, relatively simple plot lines. I don't want to put any of them down as not intellectually stimulating, but Star Trek did resonate with people on a different level. And after spending that time listening to them, I became very proud of my last name and the Star Trek legacy. And so I wanted to create the Roddenberry Entertainment Company, so to speak, to try to uphold that in any way that we can. So that's what led me into it, the idea.
1: And what does the future hold for Rod Roddenberry?
7: Great question. I'm still in the industry, so to speak. There's more Star Trek to come. 100%. I'm not letting any cats out of the bag. I'm just saying that whether you look at it from a incredible story that people want to hear and it will be reincarnated over and over, or from the studio perspective of this is something that makes them money, it will happen again. And I imagine it will happen relatively soon. But I think, as we all know, the industry is a little upside down right now. It's never going to be the same. It'll come back in certainly one form. And Star Trek will be there.
1: Will Shatner be a part of it?
7: I can't speak for him, and I'm certainly not in control of anything he does. As we said earlier, the man is a force to be reckoned with, and I think anything he wants to be a part of, he probably has a damn good shot of being a part of it. But I can't say for certain.
1: Yeah, he's one of a kind. We had Leonard Nimoy's son on some time ago, Adam Nimoy.
7: Adam, yeah.
1: And how did your dad conceive of the Spock character? Did he ever get into that?
7: Oh, how did he conceive of that? I mean, it certainly was one of the first characters. It was an evolution. And my father, you know, one of the things my father loved to do is he loved to sit in a room full of people. And I'm sure it was an audience that he would make sure was the right audience. And he would love to bring up topics. And he wouldn't bring them up just to sensationalize it, but he might bring up whether it's religion, war, drugs, politics. And he was well-read. And while he didn't have all the answers, he would like to bring up an idea that would definitely rub people the wrong way. For example, he might say, you know, what if we just legalized all drugs? And this was back, of course, in the 60s and 70s and all that. And that would, you know, throw people for a loop. And again, he didn't do it to upset them. He did it because he was genuinely wanting to have the conversation of you know, what if? I mean, really, what if? And it wasn't necessarily something he was trying to win. It was just trying to get people to think a little bit differently. I think that's what he brought to Star Trek. And I think that's where Spock came from. Spock was originally going to be a devil. Spock was going to have, I believe, red skin, and he had the pointy ears, and it was going to be sort of a devilish character. So he wanted to poke and prod the audience and make them maybe cringe a little bit about this character that looked like the devil. That was, I believe, one of the earliest ideas. And then the logic and all that kind of came in on its own.
1: And the original series lasted only 3 seasons. I thought it was much longer than that.
7: Yeah. Yeah, it's shocking. And it was almost a failure each season. But, you know, it had ideas. And it was the young people. You know, we were in the Vietnam era. And it was the young people that were looking at humanity and the future and perhaps going to Woodstock and whatever you want to say, but they were the ones that were questioning what does our future look like. And the show came along and presented an idea, and that resonated with a lot of them. So a lot of the ones who kept Star Trek on, or at least got it into syndication, were the young college students.
1: It definitely had a cult following, Rod, didn't it?
7: Yeah, I'd probably avoid the word cult in my own language, but yes, you could describe it as a cult following. There are plenty of people who go to the conventions. I go to them as well, and they like to wear costumes. But, you know, I have so far I've never had a bad experience personally with a fan. Some might be a bit out there, and that is fine, but I've never had a bad experience. In fact, I just had someone with me who went to the convention for the first time this year, and one of the comments she made was, I can't believe everyone here is so nice. So, you know, that felt great, because when you're at these shows, they don't judge you for thinking differently or looking differently, because that's one of the core messages in Star Trek. And so it's a very accepting show, and it feels like, you know what a great model for humanity.
1: And Star Trek Strange New Worlds has gone through 4 seasons now?
7: Yes, Strange New Worlds is 4th season, and the 5th one will be coming out. I don't know if that's been announced. I actually don't know when it is. but I'm sure within the next, certainly within the next year.
1: And you're involved in that as an executive producer. Are you having fun?
7: I certainly am having fun. There are something like 12 executive producers on these shows, and forgive me, there's plenty of people, including yourself, who know exactly what one does and doesn't do. But, you know, just to explain it from my perspective to the audience, you've got executive producers who are in the writer's room breaking stories and working with the writers every day, to executive producers who have famous last names or contribute a huge chunk of money to people who are the son of someone. We certainly have a seat at the table and share, but I can't take credit for developing these shows. These came from lots of talented, great writers and producers.
1: That's fantastic, and good for you. And what's the future hold for all of these shows? What do you think?
7: Well, I think there's always a need for Star Trek and shows like Star Trek that just paint a different picture of the future. And hopefully, I mean, for me, there's many kinds of Star Trek. There's Star Trek, the entertainment side, which to me is not very good Star Trek. But there's Star Trek that hopefully every now and then presents something and shares a point of view that you normally wouldn't have considered. And it does a good job through the entertainment of opening you up to that different perspective. And so when you hear that different perspective, you're a little bit more willing to consider it. And as I was saying earlier, that openness to a new idea will allow you to evolve your and grow your intellect. I think people want that. I think people want to be introduced to new ideas in a way that is palatable to them, that is interesting to them. And that's what Star Trek is. It is a vehicle for sharing ideas. And so I think as long as it keeps doing that, people will still want that.
1: And Rod, how would you like the legacy of your father to be remembered?
7: I did a documentary called Trek Nation that came out in, I think, 2011, 2012. And it was his son searching to understand his father. And you know, the message that was important to me in that is that I went around and all the fans called my father. He's got the nickname, the Great Bird of the Galaxy. And it was hard for me to identify with that idea, because that put him so high up on a pedestal. And so it was important to me to, as I said, speak to the people who didn't like my father, because I needed that spectrum of knowledge of him. And I needed to see him as a man, a human being, flawed and all. And doing that allowed me to personally love him more, but it also allowed it, I think, when people see and understand, and I know it's a stupid thing to say out loud, of course they know he's a flawed human being, but to see him that way, but then still say, even this flawed human being came up with this idea of Star Trek and had this great vision. Oh my God, maybe I can too. And that's kind of the legacy of Gene Roddenberry that I want. I don't want him on a pedestal, but I do want people to say, wow, you know, he was an incredible visionary and futurist and had great thoughts about the future and was also just as messed up as the rest of us. And you know what? That means any one of us could be the next Gene Roddenberry or greater than Gene Roddenberry.
1: When people hear your last name, Rod, what do they think immediately? Do they think about Gene?
7: Absolutely. I mean, absolutely. You know, I've never tried to fill my father's footsteps. I'm not a writer. I'm not creating the next Star Trek. He is the creator of Star Trek, but more importantly, he's the guy who said it's okay to think differently. It's okay to be open to new ideas. I mean, that's truly the backbone. That's the idea behind Star Trek, and that's what I want people to think of.
1: Did he have many writers behind him?
7: Absolutely. That's one of the great things that he did with the original series is he went out and he my father was a voracious reader as a young adult, a kid and young adult. And he read all the pulp books and science fiction. And he was friends with Isaac Asimov and Ray Bradbury. And he didn't get them to write on Star Trek, but he got other renowned writers to write on Star Trek at the time. And, so it wasn't just Hollywood TV writers. It was actual authors who thought about stories and thought about the depth of stories. And so I think that attributed that was really attributed to the great stories that we got in the original series.
1: Your father had passed before I started doing Coast to Coast, Rod, and I always wanted to have him as a guest. I think he would have been a great guest, don't you think?
7: Absolutely. I've had the opportunity, a number of his speeches when he would go on the college circuit were recorded, and listening to those and even reading some of the written ones, it was very illuminating to see how he thought and the kinds of people he talked to. And then, of course, the reaction from the audience. He was great at sharing ideas with people who wanted to think of things in a different way.
1: Our producer, Tom's late father, was an LAPD police officer as well. And I bet your dad was one heck of a cop, huh?
7: He was. You know, I don't know everything about my father. I've done what I could and read books and listened to as many stories as I can. But one of the things I understood was that, you know, he was a beat cop in L.A. and walked Hollywood Boulevard for a while. But at some point, he started writing speeches for the chief of police, who was William H. Parker, I believe, back then.
1: Yeah.
7: Who I believe at the time was not really known for his interest in making sure there were good relations with the public. He believed in enforcement, you know, above and beyond all else. And my father would have lots of debates with him, and they would discuss, you know, the topics of justice and reform and what they should be doing for outreach to the general public. And I think he would help soften some of the speeches that Parker had at the time, and really helped Parker probably come off maybe a little bit better than he might have.
1: And your father's feeling of humanity clearly shows in those Star Trek episodes. You ready for some fun? Let's take some calls with you when we come right back on Coast to Coast AM.
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8: From ABC News, I'm Dave Packer, the Vatican confirming Pope Leo has lung cancer. On Tuesday, the Pontiff underwent surgery to remove the lower lobe of his right lung. ABC's Tom Sophie Borridge is in Rome.
9: The Vatican is saying the surgery was successful. So, you know, we'll have to wait and see. We know now that Pope Leo is not going to be carrying out official meetings for the next week. He is expected to remain in Gemelli Hospital to recover from that surgery for about a week.
8: Cornell University now banning all fraternity parties for the rest of the year. This amid public outcry over an alleged rape inside a fraternity house in 2024. An investigation into alleged misconduct of a police officer in North Carolina may have uncovered a deeper problem within the department. Reporter Hunter Sains from ABC affiliate WSOC has the story.
10: Six Charlotte Mecklenburg police officers are waiting to see if they'll be fired, all because of racist text messages. Sources say those messages included uses of the N-word and likened the officers to a Klan rally. Sources say the messages were found as the State Bureau of Investigation looked into former CMPD officer Seth Elliott, who was arrested in July for misusing flock camera information.
8: Kimberly Guilfoyle, the Trump administration's ambassador to Greece, has resigned. The news comes following allegations of misconduct by a political donor. ABC's Rachel Scott.
11: Guilfoyle forced out after a spate of embarrassing corruption stories, including an allegation she asked a Trump donor to pay her $100,000 Amex bill. New White House press secretary Katie Zachariah making the announcement.
12: We have asked Ambassador Guilfoyle to resign. She has been a wonderful asset to the team, and we wish her well.
11: About an hour later, the ambassador resigned, calling the allegations against her false.
8: And vowing to vigorously defend her name and reputation. 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
8: The Treasury Department says it's imposing $1.2 billion in fines on Bank of America for allegedly violating anti-money laundering and sanctions laws. Bank of America says in a statement that financial crime compliance is serious and they are responsible for getting it right. A new round of layoffs for a popular grocery store.
19: Kroger has announced 3,000 people are going to be let go over the course of the next 3 years. CEO Greg Foran says the grocery store company must adapt and take advantage of technology. Last month, he released a new AI strategy for Kroger, which included a plan to have AI agents handle planning, shopping, and purchasing decisions for customers. Kroger is coming off a failed merger with Albertsons, which was at the center of antitrust lawsuits from the SEC and the states of Colorado and Washington. Mike Dubusky, ABC News.
8: The Justice Department says CVS has agreed to pay $315 million to resolve allegations that the company broke the law in filling opioid prescriptions. Now on display at Sotheby's in New York City, Jody, the fossilized remains of a Nanotyrannus, a distant cousin of the T-Rex. Sotheby's vice chair, Cassandra Hatton, says there are only two others known to exist.
20: So this is an incredibly important specimen. When you've only got three, it's both beautiful, but also scientifically important.
8: And projected to fetch between $6 and $9 million at auction. Dave Packer, ABC News.
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0: Barry about Star Trek, his father, and about humanity, and you jump on and make the call when we come back. 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
0: And welcome back, George Norrie, along with Rod Roddenberry, as we talk about Star Trek and his father, Gene, as well. When a Star Trek fan comes up to you, Rod, what do they most want to know?
3: Usually the first question is, you know, I didn't know Gene had a son. They often want to know about my father. Of course, often a favorite episode that I have. I've gone to so many Star Trek conventions, and I've been to so many events that the people, I know a lot of the fans in the Star Trek community. I certainly don't know all of them, and there's new ones certainly all the time. But, you know, I think of the largest convention that I go to, and it's the one in Las Vegas. And I've been going I was a little kid there. And so I've grown up with these people. And so when I go to these things, I honestly go and I hang out with friends. The questions I generally get are the ones that I said, but it's usually just catching up on ideas and life, truly.
0: Did your father write many of the scripts for the show?
3: You know, my father, you know, Bob Justman, who was a producer on the original series and Next Generation, and I interviewed him once, and he did say, my father wasn't necessarily a great writer, but he was a philosopher. And so it was about the conveying of ideas. So the answer is, did my father write a lot of the shows? No, he had a lot of writers write a lot of the shows. He did write a number of them. And something that he did, which did upset a number of writers, is he would rewrite writers, meaning he was the executive of the show. They would write something that didn't really fit or needed some modification to fit within the Star Trek vision, and he would rewrite it. And that can be very, very insulting to writers. The ones that are in the industry and know that this is what's done can handle it, but there's others who can't. And that ruffled a number of feathers throughout the years.
0: How long do you think your father carried the Star Trek idea in his head before he committed it down to paper?
3: You know, that I love that you asked that question, because once again, another interview, a gentleman by the name of Chris Knopf, who was a writing buddy with my father probably back in the 50s and early 60s, told me a story of he and my father went to a baseball game, a Dodger game. And I would have guessed this was 63, somewhere around that time. And my father started telling him this idea he had for a show that was a very crew on board a dirigible, a blimp, going from city to city and town to town, solving problems. And, you know, he kind of postulates that this was the incarnation or the genesis of Star Trek. So I find that very fascinating that it found its roots in a dirigible going from town to town with it. You know, he said a varied crew. So the idea was there. It just had to move a few more miles up into the atmosphere and beyond.
0: Let's take some calls for you. Mike in Denver to get us started. Hey, Michael, go ahead.
4: Hi, George. Good morning. So great to be with you. Thank you for taking my call. And Mr. Roddenberry, first of all, I just want to say,
3: yes,
4: it is such an honor and privilege to speak with you. You've done an amazing job of carrying on your father's legacy, and thank you so much, first of all.
3: Thank you, Mike.
4: And absolutely. And something I wanted to bring up tonight, Star Trek, the animated series, you know, which the series
3: yes,
4: is kind of made for kids, you know, but actually it had some real kind of foundational Star Trek stories, I think, that really... I think was kind of a bold adaptation of the storytelling from the original, you know, Star Trek series. And that really shined through, I thought, on screen. And, you know, I was wondering if you could just talk about what your father's vision for Star Trek, the animated series was. And what were some of your takeaways from watching that series kind of years later compared to when it was first released?
3: Well, I am so glad, Michael, that you brought up the animated series, because that is another Star Trek that gets easily dismissed. And I know that because I dismissed it for probably 35 years of my life, because it just the animation wasn't done very well. And so I just never believed it was worthwhile. And then 35 years into my life, I actually watched it. We have a podcast called Mission Log. And in that, we go through and analyze every single episode of every single show, and of course, got to the animated series. And I was like, "All right, fine, I'll watch these 22-minute episodes." And you make an excellent. First of all, they did this because the original series was canceled, and my father was doing everything he can to continue his idea, and so animation somehow became an option, and so he decided to do that. Now, back then, and recent people think of animation and they think kids. And so they put it, you know, Saturday morning cartoons for kids. But if you've watched some of the episodes, they are not kids shows. These are talking about the death. They talk about the devil. They talk about, you know, topics in ways, and they keep the Star Trek storytelling. The writing was still spectacular. And they treat the devil episode. They say he was basically a misunderstood alien life form, and humanity actually treat him horribly, and anyhow, it goes into the lore, and it just, they do a great job with the stories that give you that other perspective, as you know, that make you reconsider some of your own thinking. And I was blown away by this, and I highly recommend anyone out there who's interested in Star Trek, yes, the animation is not good, but watch it for the stories. It's quite impressive. So thank you. That's great.
0: Rod, did you get harassed in school when people figured out who you were?
3: You know, no. Kids, my friends that I still have today, most of them never watched Star Trek and never cared about Star Trek. I was Rod to them, and I love that. And the people who love me are they know me as Rod, not the son of the creator. I have my best friend, Jules, who runs a company called Otoy. He did love Star Trek, and he and I became fast friends. You know, we were certainly opposites in terms of who we were at that time. But we've really grown to be, I mean, I don't have brothers, so I would call him my brother. He's an incredible human being, and our relationship is not founded on Star Trek. It is certainly, though, something that we talk about often.
0: Next up, let's go to Walter, truck driving in New York, east of the Rockies. Hello, Walter.
5: Hey, George. How you doing? Thank you for having me on.
0: All good.
5: Good.
3: Hey, Walter.
5: Yeah, Rod, I got a couple questions for you. One is, how is it that your father got William Shatner to be in the original Star Trek, and what was it like working with him? And did your father get any ideas from Rod Serling from Twilight Zone?
3: You know, these are great questions, and I'm not going to have answers to them. I was not around when my father, you know, hired William Shatner. But there's a great audio book, or excuse me, I should say album called Inside Star Trek that if you haven't heard, I highly recommend you download and listen to. And it's interviews with a lot of these people. And it's my father does an interview with Shatner, and it talks about, you know, how he got the role and what it's like to be Kirk and those sorts of things. And it was a great little look behind the curtain at that story and relationship. I never spoke to my father about those things, so I don't know. Because Jeff Hunter was still was the first captain during the Cage. And

0: so to speak.
1: And I would guess, Rod, that Twilight Zone made William Shatner noticeable to your dad, as it did to a lot of entry-level stars at the time. I know it made Robert Redford a superstar.
0: You're absolutely right, and I forgot to speak to that question. You know, I know my father had admiration for Rod Serling and Twilight Zone, and I'm unaware of a friendship between them. Certainly, I don't think they were at odds with each other. I'm just unaware of them hanging out or anything to that effect. But you know, that is the other show that really gets you to look at things in a different way. And so I'm a huge fan of that as well.
1: I got to get you to meet Mark Zakri when I get back to Los Angeles, who is a former expert in the Twilight Zone, but he's also doing a program called Space Command, which you'd get a kick out of.
0: Yes, I have heard. I look forward to learning more about it.
1: He's got our buddy Billy Mumy from Twilight Zone in it.
0: Yes, that's right. That's right.
1: It's a good guy. Let's go to Gordon in Plant City, Florida.
0: Thank you, Walter.
1: Gordy, we saw your email. Go ahead.
2: Oh, George, thank you for acknowledging my email. And Rod, thank you for clicking the little button that says send Gordon the receipt. As you know, Star Trek Continues and Star Trek New Voyages were the main two, or almost the only two, fan films picked up to continue the five-year mission. Now, I'm not affiliated with Star Trek Continues, but it's a good fan film. But I wanted to number one, thank you for all that you do. But number two, after J. Alec West passed on, we're all friends with Peter Walker, the international webmaster, James Cawley, Charles Root, and the other actors that participated. As you know, the Sulu actor, Walter Koenig and George Takei and Grace Lee Whitney, and then the guy that played in that Planet Killer, I can't remember his name. They were original actors that appeared there. If George would give me permission to give out my website, I'm the only remaining American webmaster that still hosts downloads for that fan film series. George, can I give out my website?
1: Go ahead, Gordy.
2: Okay, everyone, if you go to either GordonWatts.com or GordonWayneWatts.com and look near the very top, there's a little navigation bar that says Star Trek New Voyages or Star Trek Phase 2. And when you click on that, it'll take you down there. By the way, they're backed up in the Wayback Machine, okay, if I ever go down. But if you click on that, it'll take you to my page. And when you click on that, you can download the things. Now, they're copyrighted and all that, but it's for non-profit purposes. And sure. I would like to just ask you what your thoughts are on the various fan films the cartoon. My friend Mike the Millennial, he mentioned the cartoons. I love that. The quality or no quality, I loved them all. I'm going to hang on the line in case you have a question for me, Rod. Have I ever crossed your path? Have you ever heard of Gordon Wayne Watts before in Plant?
0: You'll have to forgive me if there is a chance that we met and I don't remember. I'm sometimes pretty terrible with names. So if we have met in the past and I don't remember, my apologies.
1: I think if you met Gordy, you would have remembered him, Rod.
0: Certainly. to answer the question, you know what? I was always a huge fan of the fan films, and I was loosely involved with both of the big ones that he mentioned. And by involved, I mean I was certainly a supporter. I want to take zero credit. I did nothing to make them happen. I just was a supporter of them in various ways. And this was in a time when there was no real Star Trek on the air. And so I have always, whenever you have something and there is a fan group that wants to support it and help create it and truly loves it, my belief is, well, support that. If you're not doing anything with it, encourage and support that. You can put your rules down. They can't make money off of it. They can't profit, but they can do this, that, and the other thing. Let's encourage fandom to love this. I hate to call it a franchise, but to love this franchise. And to some degree, they did that eventually. And I've always loved these fan films, and they're well written and well acted, and the sets are spectacular. So, you know, I also recommend people check these out. They're a lot of fun to watch.
1: Rod, Tom's got some info on that this Twilight Zone episode that made Shatner a whole household name.
3: Oh, yeah. So, Rod, I don't know if you saw it. It was called Nightmare at 20,000 Feet, and he's this nervous guy on this airplane, and he kept looking, seeing this horrible monster on the wing, but the lady flying with him said, what are you talking about?
1: That came out in 63, didn't it, Tommy?
3: It sure did. Yeah, it was episode 3, actually. Yeah, season 5, episode 3.

0: And Shatner wasn't a part of it, but of course the remake back in the 80s, which, you know, had the unfortunate tragedy with it. But I do remember it from both that and the movie that came out.
1: How do you think your dad would handle today's television technology with the new digital computer era?
0: What was incredible is my father, both intellectually and, well, I guess mostly intellectually, he really lived 50 years in the future. And by that, I mean some of the, if you go back 50 years or 100 years and you look at what we're doing today and think about what would seem asinine to people back then and against morals and ethics, but things that we take for granted today, we'll take that same mindset and jump 50 years or 100 years out and look at the things that we bicker about today and the things that we think are issues and the things that offend us and make us upset. My father already had the mindset of, well, in 100 years, it's going to be commonplace. In 100 years, it's going to be normalized. So why don't we just start shifting our thinking in that direction a bit? So I really think just my father, he just knew humanity and he knew we were going to evolve and look at things differently and was just on many levels already there. Didn't have every answer, but he was certainly exploring the future already in his head.
1: And he was just a kid during World War II, wasn't he? When he was a pilot?
0: No. Well, you're absolutely right. Sorry, a kid. You're absolutely right. They are all kids. Yes, he was. I don't know if it was 18 or 21 or I don't know what it was. I can't do the math in my head that quickly. But yeah, he was a kid.
1: Where was he born?
0: He did more as a kid than I certainly ever have. He was born in Texas. Why is the town escaping my, oh my God. He was in Texas. Everyone out there is yelling at me right now because they all know it and I forgot.
1: Did you know his parents?
0: Did I know his parents? You know what? I knew his mother, his father had passed away already. So I only knew his mother, his sister, and his brother. And they were all great people and we've lost all of them, unfortunately, since. But, yeah,

0: agreed was the next generation. Because, you know, my father created the original series and that was deemed a failure. That was only three seasons. And the fact that it came into syndication and did so well that the studio came knocking on his door and says, will you do another one? We will let you do it with your vision and your idea. I don't think many people, if any, ever really get that. That is them saying, you know what? We want you to do it again. We need you to do it again. And he got the chance to do it again. And I think, I mean, I grew up with the Next Generation. I think he got to do the version of Star Trek he always wanted to do. Again, it had flaws, as anything does. But ultimately, the Next Generation was, and I think still today, is the most popular Star Trek TV series.
1: Without a doubt, it was one great show, and it came on strong. And as you said, not in the ratings, but it sure did for identity for people. We're going to come back with you, Rod, and take final calls in just a moment with Rod Roddenberry as we talk about his father and Star Trek on Coast to Coast AM.
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15: Thunderstorms likely overnight, otherwise overcast skies. Lows level off around 58. Cloudy skies expected again Wednesday. Slight chance for showers. Daytime highs approaching 67. Lows dip down to about 51. Wednesday night, partly cloudy skies. Daytime highs approaching 65 Thursday with a chance for storms. Showers likely 59 on Friday. Currently, it's 63 degrees. That's your updated forecast. I'm meteorologist Paul Trombley.

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2: And welcome back to our final segment. George Norrie with you, Rod Roddenberry with us. Rod, do you get many comments about the episode, The Trouble with Tribbles?
14: I don't get too many specifically, but of course it's a fan favorite because it's one of the few ones that's, you know, somewhat comedic.
2: And those little animals are fluffy and cute, aren't they?
14: They are. They were an adorable, easy, cost-effective addition to the original series. And of course, they've been with Star Trek ever since. And again, as we were referencing the animated series, we get to learn a little bit more. And I forgot which episode, but in there about them. And so I'm glad they were able to do that.
2: Let's go to Bill in Los Angeles to get us started. Go ahead, Bill.
15: How you doing, George?
2: Good.
15: Hey, George, by the way, the flip phone I'm talking to you on right now is identical to the communicator that Captain Kirk used.
2: I love that.
14: Yeah. That's awesome. Yes, yeah. But it has better, the Enterprise communicator still had better service.
15: Yeah, Rod, I'm a former newspaper writer, and my dad also was a 20-year-old pilot from Texas in the Army Air Forces. Oh, yeah, during World War II, and he died at age 70 in 91. So I was struck by the parallels there with my own dad. Yeah,
14: absolutely. Yeah,
15: small world. But I was going to ask you before I ask about The Trouble with Tribbles, which I think George must have seen that on the screen because that was going to be something I was going to ask about. In 1966, I saw my first Star Trek as a 9-year-old, and it was one where Dr. McCoy, rather, falls in love with a beautiful lady who morphs into an ugly monster who sucks the red corpuscles out of her victim's blood and leaves these, like, sucker marks all over their bodies. And it scared me so much. It scared me so much. I had to go into my parents' room. I couldn't sleep.
14: Yeah, that was one of the second pilots. I think that's the Man Trap. And they the salt suckers. And they could shapeshift and take the form of anything that you know, any man or person needed to see at that moment. And for a lot of the men, it was women in their lives and attractive women. So they could lure them in and, of course, suck the salt out of them. Yeah. And that's a freaky one. You're right. Absolutely right.
15: My main question was, did your father have a reaction when Star Wars came out in 1977 and basically lifted that Trouble with Tribbles scene for the barroom shootout? I mean, I thought I was watching Star Trek when that scene came on the screen. Was there a reaction to that?
14: I have never put those two together, even though, as you say them, they make perfect sense. On some level, no, I am unaware of anything. I know my father had incredible respect for George Lucas and Star Wars. And it was, you know, it was Star Wars that got, you know, got Star Trek back on the air. It was Star Wars that Paramount looked at the time and said, wait a second, don't we have some sci-fi like this? And they said, well, let's get, you know, Gene Roddenberry to write the movie at the time. And so, you know, they were expecting Gene Roddenberry to write Star Trek as a Star Wars, an action adventure. And I think, you know, those of us who have seen the motion picture, the first Star Trek movie, it is quite the opposite of an action adventure movie.
2: And there's a Museum of Narrative Arts in L.A. that the George Lucas has established, isn't it?
14: There is. I've heard it's quite spectacular. It's close to downtown. It's the visuals are incredible. I can't wait to go.
2: Is there going to be a Roddenberry Museum?
14: No, short answer, certainly not like that. Not anytime soon. Not in my lifetime. And, you know, that's the interesting. Star Wars has its spaceships and battles and your action figures because the characters had action. Star Trek was, you know, a little bit more intellectual. So, you know, the most you would do is have a Kirk and Spock action figure. And what would they do? I think they would just have a conversation. So Star Trek, I don't think appealed to the fun toy youth market as much, and therefore doesn't have as much of those items to put on display. It certainly has a lot of creative content from the shows to have there. But, you know, I think one day something might happen, but it won't be. I don't think it'll be in my lifetime.
2: Beam me up, Scotty. I love that line.
14: Yeah. That's one of the classics.
2: Cornelius, let's go to Louisiana. Hello there, Mr. Lewis.
16: All right, George. Look, Mr. Roddenberry, I got to tell you a story, and I told Tommy. Sir. And boy, you got great callers. Of course, Mike is one of my friends, and Gordy from Plant City, Florida. I'm happen to be African-American, and Uhura on the show, he was going to leave the show and join the civil rights movement. And Martin Luther King, who came here, and my mom and dad, they went to see him and stuff. He told Uhura, with Lieutenant Uhura, Michelle Nichols, to stay on the show because you're showing a positive image for African Americans and that they can do anything that, of course, white Americans could do. And I'm so glad she stayed on the show. Of course, she's passed now, but she was really showed what African Americans can do. But I'm going to tell you one more quick story. We had a big science fiction convention here in Alexandria, Louisiana in 1999, and Major Barrett was the guest speaker and everything. And of course, she played the nurse in the original Star Trek, and she became the computer voice and the other actor. I can't think of what she was. She was a telepathic woman.
14: Oh, she was Luoxana Troy. Luoxana Troy.
16: Yes, there you go. See, I couldn't remember. I'm 65 years old, but I've been watching Star Trek since I was a little child, and my dad loved it, too. We both watched it together. And you got another thing, like George is going to talk about haunted prisons next. The inmates love Star Trek. They're captive audience, sir, and they really love Star Trek. But anyway, they premiered that episode, I believe, with the Borg. So they premiered that episode. We were the first ones to see it here in Alexandria in 1999. Nice. I just really love Star Trek, really love you, Dad. I'm so glad George had you on. And MeTV and H&I really did a good special on your dad and Star Trek.
14: I thank you. I thank you very much. You know, I love you said what you said because you talked about, you know, whether it was prisoners or you or, you know, I have met people from all around the world, from all walks of life, from all cultures, from all social economic backgrounds. And what I have always found amazing and beautiful about Star Trek is it doesn't matter where you're from or who you are. Watching a show that paints a picture of a united future for our species, where we are all equal, is something that resonates with everyone. It's a commonality that we all share through Star Trek. And it could be a warring nation. It could be a culture that you find backwards. But, you know, there are people in those cultures who look at the future and say, you know, we look forward to a future where we're all united. And that is the beautiful message in Star Trek.
2: And, Rod, your father was way ahead of himself with race relations, wasn't he?
14: Yes, sir. Yes, sir. Even before Star Trek, he had a show called The Lieutenant. And one of the, you know, this is unconfirmed, but one of the episodes that got that show canceled because it was done in partnership with the military was an episode that revealed racism on the military base. And it was a black officer and, of course, a white officer, and it dealt with the racism. And it showed the military in less than a perfect a light. And so they were not happy with that. And shortly after the show was canceled. So he was making statements long before Star Trek.
2: Who was that one television executive, Rod, that gave your father the big break?
14: I'm glad you brought that up, too. None other than the incredible Lucille Ball. Without Lucille Ball taking a risk on my father, Star Trek may have never been made because he had shown it to all the big studios. And he finally got a opportunity to share it at Desilu, which was Desi Arnaz and Lucille Ball. And I think this was after they had already separated. So it was Lucy that was there. And she took the risk. And not only that, the first episode that he presented, the studio executive said no to. And she gave them the money to do one more. She said she gave Gene an opportunity to do a second pilot,
2: wow.
14: which was unheard of back then, and I think is fairly unheard of today in many walks of the entertainment industry. So she was as much, if not more, of a visionary in her own way.
2: Was she part of the television pitch to the network? NBC, I believe, right?
14: Yes. Well, she's the one that represented it and took it to that. So, yeah. She definitely did that.
2: That's yeah. Right. Mark in Roseville, California. Mark, go for it.
17: Yeah, Rod.
14: Yes, sir.
17: Do you know anything about Deneb? And did your father ever talk to you about Deneb?
14: The short answer is no.
2: What is Deneb, Mark? Know.
14: Thank you for asking. I don't know.
17: See, and here it says the location of Deneb in the Milky Way galaxy was labeled in a star chart that was in Captain James T. Kirk's quarters aboard the USS Enterprise. You don't know nothing about Deneb?
14: I unfortunately don't know anything about it. I now recognize the name that I'm sure I heard in one of my astronomy classes way back, but I know nothing about it.
2: Probably wrote it into one of the scripts somewhere, I would guess.
14: Yeah, Where No Man Has Gone Before. I'm looking it up right now.
2: Are any of the writers still alive, Rod?
14: Absolutely. I'm proud to call myself, I hope, a friend. With a number of them, but we have lost a lot of them. I'm trying to find, I feel like an idiot here. There's a number of writers, but one in particular I just saw, David Gerald. My God, David, I'm sorry if you hear this. David Gerald he wrote The Trouble with Tribbles. And he is an out-of-the-box thinker, too. And he likes to challenge viewers and readers because the things that he writes are usually about something. And he had a lot to do with the format and structure and what the next generation became. And unfortunately, he was not given the proper credit for his contributions to that. And we've been able to talk about that a bit. And it's been nice to talk to these people and learn their sides of the story. And it's all part of my continually evolving growth in knowledge of Star Trek. But he's a fantastic human being.
2: How old would he be about now, 80, 90?
14: No. Well, you know what? He looks incredibly young. To be honest, I haven't asked his age. I'm sure we could all look it up online. But he looks quite young. So I almost hate saying 50, 60, maybe 60-something, because he's got to be older than me. But he doesn't come across elderly at all.
2: Well, Star Trek was 60 years old. For him to write it, he must have been at least 20, right?
14: I think you're right. And by doing the math, he must be older. But I've never paid attention to that.
2: Let's go to Pennsylvania for one quick question. Lewis, go ahead, Lewis.
18: Thanks for taking my call, George. Rod, I have a comment and question. My comment is that I thought the best of the original series was Mirror Mirror, where Captain and Kirk, them going that, they come back to the Enterprise, and they're in an alternative universe, and all the, you know, Spock's evil, and he has to go with the and stuff. But my question for you, Rod, was your dad wrote a great screenplay for a movie called Pretty Maids All in a Row, and it was directed by the great French director Roger Vadim, who was married to Jane Fonda, who directed the movie Barbarella. It was also a launching pad for three actors in the movie. Rock Hudson did McMillan and Wife after that, Angie Dickinson did Police Story, right, and Telly Savalas did Kojak. Did he ever talk about that movie? Okay, thanks, George.
2: Thanks, yeah. Lewis.
14: Lewis, thank you very much for that. I feel ill-equipped. I don't know much about Pretty Maids All in a Row. I've seen it a long time ago. I know my father, as high as some of us might put him on a pedestal, and as I stated earlier, he was just a flawed human being. He by no means had all the answers and by no means was right about everything. But he was also a man, and he liked the ladies. And my understanding is this show was maybe not his proudest work, but it dabbled in sex and female. And females. So I know nothing beyond that.
2: Well, Rod, thank you for bringing the story of your father to us. Gene Roddenberry, anything you need, you stay in touch with us. This is fantastic. The story of Star Trek and how it all started. Up next, haunted prisons right here in the United States.
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7: Fruitful lives after their diagnosis, surviving cancer, and even thriving.
8: Experts say surgery could be curative since they found the growth early in a specific location.
9: The man killed while riding a roller coaster at Six Flags over Georgia has now been identified as 42-year-old Hassan Karim. ABC's Faith Abube.
10: Witnesses tell ABC News that one of the restraints unlatched. While it's unclear what led to the deadly incident, Six Flags now saying they will temporarily close 9 other similar roller coasters across the U.S. and Canada out of an abundance of caution.
9: 40 to life. That's what Dwayne Keefe D. Davis received in a Las Vegas courtroom Tuesday for his part in orchestrating the 1996 killing of rap icon Tupac Shakur. He's the only person ever charged in Shakur's death. Derek Lee Massive Stanton Jr., former member of the Digital Underground, says this should only be the start.
11: Frankly, justice hasn't been served. I say justice hasn't been served because there are more conspirators in the murder of Tupac Shakur. This was a planned attack against one of our most prolific artists and black human beings.
9: In a victory for media organizations, a federal judge Tuesday extended an order blocking the Trump administration from banning reporters from CNN, MS Now, and Politico from the White House. 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
9: Chicago police say DNA evidence ties one of their former homicide detectives to the decades-old murder of an 8-year-old girl who was abducted as she was walking to church more than 65 years ago. Another close call at the airport.
18: Two passenger planes coming within 1,000 feet of potentially crashing into each other. Air traffic control warning a Delta regional flight to perform a go-around just seconds before touchdown at LaGuardia Airport last Wednesday. Those Delta pilots suddenly aborting the landing and pulling up because a business jet was taking off on an intersecting runway without clearance. But that business jet pilot insisting someone did give them takeoff clearance. The FAA investigating the incident.
9: ABC's Gio Benitez. The WNBA says the Atlanta Dream's final games at home will be played in a bigger venue, State Farm Arena.
19: That's the home of the NBA's Atlanta Hawks and seats 17,000. More than three times the 5,000-seat Gateway Center Arena, the original Dream home court, now feeling the squeeze of fandomonia. The Dream alone says it's seen a 400% increase in season ticket members in the past 4 years. The WNBA also seen an uptick at the league's All-Star Game in July. Nearly 20,000 fans packed the United Center in Chicago. Michelle Franz and ABC News.
9: The Justice Department says it's arrested 28 people in Nigeria and Ghana, allegedly responsible for scamming hundreds of Americans. Dave Packer, ABC News.
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1: There are about 1,800 prisons in the United States. 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
1: Welcome back. George Norrie with you, paranormal investigator, author, lecturer, and founder of AGOS. Ross Allison back with us has spent more than 35 years investigating the strange and unexplained. He has investigated some of the world's most famous haunted locations, written more than a dozen books, and appeared on New

0: been?
1: Been good. It's good to be back, George.
0: Keeping those ghosts off you?
1: I try. I do try, I tell you.
0: So we've got about 1,800 prisons in the United States. Roughly how many do you think are haunted?
1: Oh, God. I wouldn't be surprised if all of them are haunted. You think of just the kind of personalities that go in and out of these prisons and the horrible conditions that they suffer, or even what they even do unto themselves. You know, there's so much energy in these places that, like I said, it wouldn't be surprising if all of them have some ghost stories.
0: Now, you've covered a lot of paranormal stories. How did you get involved in haunted prisons?
1: Well, it was when me and David Weatherly were working on our book series. We were talking about a lot of places that we both have had the opportunity to investigate ourselves. And a lot of it was prisons, due to a lot of the stories that we had encountered and even experienced when we had these opportunities to do some of these investigations. So as we were developing the Haunted series, prisons just fell in line with a lot of the stuff that we were working on.
0: What is the most haunted prison that's out there?
1: Oh, God. That's a tough one. I knew you'd ask that one. And it's, you know, for me, it's, you know, all about right place, right time. You know, when you do a lot of these investigations, a lot of these places can claim to be the most haunted. And of course, when you go there, you don't always have these unique encounters that you're hoping for. But I'd have to say with the stories alone, you know, some of these, like, you know, Alcatraz, I would say is a pretty good one. Brushy Mountain Prison. You know, I've had the opportunity to investigate that one and have had some amazing experiences. But there are some prisons that unfortunately don't allow, you know, investigations, even though they've been shut down and they're still standing, that I would love to even investigate, like Holmesburg Prison in Philadelphia. And I'm more than happy to talk about that one, too. That's a place that I would love to have the opportunity to investigate.
0: What makes a prison haunted, Ross?
1: Well, and as I briefly kind of was talking about it in our introduction there, it's a lot of these energies that go in and out of these places. You know, you think about, you know, a lot of these men that have been imprisoned who have died there. And I always thought to think that maybe some of these souls judge themselves and they're too afraid to be judged and want to move on. So they linger. They don't cross over. And then you have the situation where long-term prisoners who have had the opportunity of parole and find out that they can't adjust to the other side of life outside of prison. And so they are more than happy to commit crimes to find themselves back in the prison system. So I think that's another reason why a place could be haunted, because they don't want to leave. And then you've got situations where there's territorial issues. Some prisoners obtain this dominance, kind of like gang leaders, mob bosses, and they have this power and authority in the prison system, and they are afraid to give that up if they're ever released or even in death. So they choose to stay and hang on to that dominance that they have. And then, of course, when you're dealing with a prison system, everything is by schedule. You know, everything has to be routine. You know, you're fed at the same time. You get up at the same time. You have to do your job, your chores at the same time. And so when you have this lifestyle of routine, we believe that that triggers a lot of residual hauntings as well, where these things happen like clockwork. And so I think that could contribute to some of the hauntings that we experience in prisons. But then most of all is, you know, you also have this, I hate to use the word evil, but there is these individuals in the world that have no remorse for what they've done to another human being. And so I think that mentality can still linger when they've passed on, and when they're in this prison system and they die there, then I think that that soul still carries on and still holds on to that, that anger. So it's, I think it's a combination of those few things that cause a prison to be haunted.
0: Ross, you mentioned Holmesburg, Pennsylvania. Some horrendous things happened in that prison system that was closed in the 1990s, opened in 1800s. But didn't they conduct pharmaceutical experiments on the inmates?
1: Oh, my God, yes. That's one of the reasons why I thought it was an interesting place to investigate. But it's not only just the experiments, and I can talk about that in a bit here, but I think one of the reasons why I feel it's probably one of the more haunted prisons is because of what else took place there. You're talking about back in, what was it, 1938, I believe. August of 1938, there was a very unfortunate event called the Bake Oven Deaths, or the Klondike Killings. Now, the Klondike was a building just on the property that was alone. It was a small brick building. It had 12 cells. I think they were 9 by 5. And they had, each of them had their own toilet, but it was what they call the hopper. And if you're not familiar with a hopper, that's where the toilet and the sink share the same system. So where we have our standard toilets, where the tank is actually where you would have your sink. So the same water system would flow through the toilet. So basically what water you drank was used down to flush the toilet. And the toilets would flush maybe once a day because the guards had control of whenever they could flush the toilets. So you had to deal with that in these tiny little cells. So this was kind of like their solitary confinement. So whenever a prisoner was being punished, they'd be put in the Klondike. Well, the Klondike also had a bunch of radiators on the opposite wall of all those 12 cells. So you had these, you know, heated radiators along the opposite wall with only tiny little windows above the radiators. And so what they would do is to punish some of these men is they would turn the heat up. And so you're basically in a sauna the whole time you're in the Klondike. Well, what had happened in August of 1938 was a riot had started up. And it was all about the bad food conditions they had at this prison. And so it was basically they had to eat the same food every day. And so they just demanded, you know, better quality food and more options. And so after the riots, it was a fasting, a starvation riot as well. So they starved themselves for a while as well because they refused to eat. But they found that there was 4 men that led this riot. And so those 4 men was basically put in the Klondike for the weekend. Well, after the first night, of course, these men were, you know, screaming and complaining about how hot it was. You know, please, you know, turn down, you know, the heat or give us some more water. Because again, the only water they got was a small portion of water. And once you drink that water, it went down into the toilet system. Jeez. So, yeah. So they're just complaining about this. Well, on the second night, the guards were annoyed with their complaints. And so they turned the heat up. And this caused the hissing of the steam to be much louder to drown out their complaints and screaming. And they said it got so hot in there that the men became delirious. I mean, some of the men were screaming out for their mother to help them.
0: Yeah, it must have been 100 plus, right?
1: Oh, yeah. Oh, yeah. So one man was banging his head against the cell doors just trying to commit suicide. You know, one man passed out. It was so bad in those conditions. They were drinking their own toilet water.

0: said that the cells has gotten so hot that the iron bars burned their flesh, and it got over to, I said, 200 degrees. That's 12 degrees just before boiling. Yeah.
1: Did they come back to haunt the facility?
0: Well, luckily, after that situation, media got involved and they did shut down the Klondike. And actually, the officers and guards that were involved in an incident, a few of them actually went to prison. I think they had to serve about 3 to 4 years for that incident. But it was torn down after that. But they do claim that if you happen to walk by that area where the Klondike once stood, because they had torn it down, you could actually still hear the men screaming or even the smells of flesh cooking. They said it's pretty horrid. But that would be one reason to investigate that place. But yeah, let's talk about those experiments that they did. That was pretty horrific as well.
1: And how did they get away with that?
0: Well, back in the day, they didn't have laws that prevented scientific experiments on human beings.
1: And prisoners had no rights, right?
0: Well, yeah, exactly. You had that, but this also what made it. Experiment. And back in that day, if you could at least pay 10% of your what was it, to get out of prison early, if you could
1: For
0: pay
1: early
0: 10,
1: release, early
0: early
1: release.
0: release, if you could pay the 10%, you could be released out of prison. And so it just made it more feasible for people to be willing to do these chemical experiments that they were doing on the prisoners. And I mean, they're talking about, situations where they were doing, let's see, they had peeled
1: Well,
0: one.
1: did the prisoners volunteer?
0: Yes, they were all willing to do this just for that money. Yeah. So we're talking about situations where one guy had the skin, one layer of it on the skin of his back peeled back so that they could put like acid on his back.
1: Oh, geez.
0: Yeah. The tortures, it was pure torture for a lot of these men. They're also talking about situations where they, an entire cell block volunteered to be exposed to Kung Fu, Hong Kong flu, poison ivy, poison oak. This is so that the government could test for chemical warfare. They're willing to do that. So the government was involved in this as well. You had some
1: Were
0: of the
1: the
0: prisoners.
1: guards making money on the side too?
0: It's very possible. I could imagine so. You also had situations where they were sewing dead organs onto prisoners' backs to see if they could regenerate. So, yeah, these guys went through a lot of torture. And so it was basically after, shortly after that, what was it? I think 1974, it was considered a cruel practice. And so by 1995, believe it or not, is when they actually
1: Close that
0: stopped doing
1: place,
0: it.
1: right?
0: Yeah.
1: What is it now? It's empty, isn't it?
0: No, in fact, they still do training every so often when they have situations where prisons are overcrowded. They can open up certain of the cell blocks to use those. So part of it still is considered a prison, but most of it is used for offices and for training. So that's one of the reasons why I haven't personally been able to have the opportunity to investigate it, because it is still an active building.
1: How big is the facility?
0: Oh gosh. It is smaller than Eastern State, which is its sister prison. I do know that. I think it was considered to be up to 1,200 prisoners by the time it closed. And, you know, we're talking Easter.

0: State was easily over 3,000.
1: I've been to Eastern State. I think Capone was there, wasn't he?
0: Oh, yeah. Eastern State is actually one of the first prisons I ever investigated. In fact, I did that for the Discovery Channel. And this was back in 2003, before even Ghost Hunters aired on Sci-Fi Channel. We were filming for Discovery Channel, and they set me and my team out there to spend the night at Eastern State Penitentiary. And oh my God, what an amazing place that was. You know, of course, you know, that is the start of our prison system is Eastern State.
1: Is there a prison system, Ross, that you would not spend the night?
0: I would never turn down the opportunity to spend the night in a haunted place, no matter how scary they claim it is. I would love to have the opportunities. Now, I'll be honest, I may not want to investigate alone. I may ask somebody to investigate with me. You're more than welcome to join me, George, if you'd like.
1: I'll get your report later on.
0: But yeah, I think that's just, for me, the curiosity overwhelms any fear that I might have. I just want to hopefully collect the data that helps support what we believe is going on out there.
1: Why do you think a ghostly apparition that died in the prison would want to stay in that prison?
0: Well, I think go ahead.
1: Move on.
0: Yeah, you would think, you know, now you're finally free. You're no longer trapped in this cell or on this property. But I think a lot of it goes down to that one thing that I said, that, you know, as to why a prison is haunted is, you know, you don't know how to move on. You don't know how to leave the prison system because you can't function outside of it, or even that that need to hold on to power. I think that those are what some of the reasons why they don't choose to leave a prison.
1: What is your favorite prison to go to for hauntings?
0: Oh, that's a tough one, because there's been a few that I've had the opportunity to go back multiple times, and I would love to go back. But there are some that I've had the opportunity to do once and had an amazing experience in, and would also love to go back. I would have to say one of my favorites is probably Brushy Mountain Prison.
1: Where's that?
0: That is in Tennessee. And that is a prison that they basically considered the end of the line. So the worst of the worst were put in this prison because they just couldn't control them. So they might as well just have them control themselves. You know, they just basically had run of the prison then. And they basically did the worst that they could to human beings. They figured in this situation, if they had the worst of the worst, they'd probably just kill each other off, is what their thoughts were.
1: Ross, we're going to take a short break. We'll come back and talk more about prisons. Ross's website at ghost.org is linked up at coasttocoastam.com.
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8: Storms likely overnight, otherwise cloudy skies expected. Lows level off around 58. Cloudy skies expected again Wednesday. Slight chance of rain showers. Daytime highs approaching 66. Partly cloudy skies Wednesday night. Lows level off around 50. Low 60s Thursday with a chance for storms. Cooler Friday with highs in the upper 50s and showers. Currently 63. That's your updated forecast. I'm meteorologist Paul Trombley.

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1: And welcome back, George Norrie, along with Ross Allison. Ross, how many prisons did you visit for the book Haunted Prisons?
10: I probably visited about 10 of them. In the book, we have about 20, so I think David had hit the other 10. And there's a few that we had actually done together. So, yeah, and as you said, there's tons of haunted prisons out there that we still haven't even visited yet.
1: How did the corrections departments welcome you? With open arms?
10: In most cases, yes. A lot of these prisons are now museums, so you can actually go in and check them out. And they've been pretty open about their hauntings and strange occurrences happening. So luckily, we've been able to schedule overnight stays and have the opportunity to investigate them. I remember Alcatraz being a great place to check out, and that's open to the public. And there's actually some pretty good ghost stories there. In fact, I had my first physical encounter there after I had started my group, A Ghost. We did a trip down to California. And if anybody's not familiar with Alcatraz's history, it actually started out as a military base before it actually became the prison that it is known of today. Besides, now it's a park, or considered a park. But we were investigating the prison, and they took us into the morgue. Now, this morgue area is not open to the public. So we were the first paranormal team to investigate Alcatraz, and they opened up a lot of sections that weren't open to the public, and the morgue was one of them. Now, the morgue is attached to the underground area where they used to hold the gunpowder back when it used to be a base. And so I was the first to venture down into this basement area. Now, my team was slowly following behind me. But as I entered this basement area, I noticed it just had a dirt floor and just the brick arched walls and ceiling. So I wanted to get a picture of the entrance as members started to filter in. So I'm backing up to take a photo, and I want the widest angle. And as I'm backing up, I feel a hand on my shoulder, and it physically stops me. So I turn to, I'm hoping is one of my members that's stopping me because I'm about ready to step on them. And there's nobody next to me. There's nobody even on me. And I was just baffled by this because I was physically taking a step backwards. I felt a man's hand on my shoulder. I felt, you know, the pressure of his hand, even the fingers, and it physically stopped me as I was backing up. So I was doing everything I could to try to debunk this experience, which we all know was most likely a ghost stopping me. So that was my first physical encounter when I started ghost hunting.
1: Why did the prison system shut down Alcatraz as a prison?
10: Well, a lot of it was just due to the fact that it was so expensive to run. Remember, Alcatraz is an island, and so all the resources had to be pumped out to this island. And it was also becoming a little obsolete as newer prisons were becoming more available and more affordable. So that was the end of Alcatraz, really.
1: Remember the 60-ish movie with Burt Lancaster, The Birdman of Alcatraz?
10: Oh, yes, yes. That was a good one, definitely.
1: Classic.
10: It's got a lot of great stories. You know, I would love to go back to Alcatraz, and I think it's they're a little more open to the ghost hunts as well.
1: Of all the prisons you've been to, which is the one that you would say is the most haunted?
10: Well, I would have to say Brushy Mountain was probably the most interesting for me. Now, Brushy Mountain, I had the opportunity to be there a couple times. And the second time we were there filming my documentary, Parasense. And with Parasense, you know, we're trying to prove touch. And what was interesting is during two of the experiments that we were doing there, both of the subjects actually got scratched. And what was exciting for me about this is we document our subjects. We look them over before the experiment. You know, we ask them the standard questions, you know, are you feeling any burning marks? Do you have any, you know, scratches or anything that we should be aware of? And then after, right after the experiment, before they leave the chair, we, you know, look them over again and we ask them those same questions again. And two of those situations, bloody scratches appeared on their body. So that for me was a bit overwhelming because I had always heard of these stories where people get scratched. And I've had situations where I thought I might have gotten scratched, but I'm always second guessing myself when I have those encounters. And so to see something that I, you know, was in a controlled experiment with them and know exactly that there was nothing on them before the experiment and then something appears, you know, right at the end of the experiment. How can you explain that? To me, that was just, it was emotional for me, to be honest.
1: Have you ever been in a situation, Ross, where somebody got hurt by a spirit?
10: Well, besides being scratched, I've been in situations where somebody was shoved, almost shoved down the stairs, in a situation. Nothing that was, I would say, seriously life-threatening at this point, but I'm not saying that it can't happen. There have been pretty scary situations and being in situations where you're in a place such as a prison where you know that some of these spirits would have no trouble harming an individual.
1: Do you bring any special kind of equipment with you?
10: I try to bring everything. When I do an investigation in a prison or even anywhere, you know, besides, you know, traveling overseas, you got to travel a little lighter. But when I'm investigating anywhere that I have the opportunity to bring as much equipment as I can, I take that opportunity. So, you know, we're talking, you know, high-end cameras, you know, audio equipment. We're talking, you know, meters, our Specter system, which you may not be familiar with. That's our special paranormal energy computer tracking research equipment. That's a system that runs off of a bunch of different sensors and helps us monitor environments. And then we're talking, you know, all kinds of thermal imaging, you know, thousands upon thousands of dollars that I take on a lot of my investigations.
1: What is your favorite piece of equipment, Ross?
10: Oh, I would have to say my favorite is probably just a really high-end video camera. Just to have the evidence that you can capture visually, it's nice when you can actually see it and go frame by frame to see what exactly it's doing and be able to capture that visual phenomena. So for me, I would always love to have a camera to be able to have that visual idea of what a ghost is.
1: Now, can anybody call a prison system and say, I want to spend the night there?
10: I wish it was that easy. Believe me. Not just anybody. A lot of times, like I said, a lot of these prisons are museums. So if they are a little more open to the ghosts and talk about their places being haunted, then it is a little more easier. Some of them, you know, some places like Eastern State, I think they do ghost tours. In fact, most of the prisons that I've had the opportunity to investigate offer ghost tours, especially around the Halloween season. Or even, let's see, Montana State Prison. That was another good one that has also overnights where you can stay and investigate the system. Brushy Mountain is another very popular one that is open to ghost tours and overnight investigations. Now, it can be costly, you know, be aware of that. Ghost hunting's not cheap anymore. I remember when I started my group back in 2000, a lot of these places were more than welcome to allow us come in and investigate for free. Now, if you want to do an investigation, it's easily going to cost you probably $1,000 or more.
1: Wow.
10: So it gets pretty costly.
1: Do you conduct tours?
10: Do I conduct tours?
1: Right. Or anybody that you know?
10: Well, I do have my tours spooked in Seattle, where we do tours of the Seattle area. I would be more than happy to do some tours in some of these prisons after some of the research that I've done. I would love to be able to tell some of their stories.
1: Does the age of the prison, Ross, have anything to do with the way it's haunted?
10: That's a good question. I would have to say probably not. I think it all just has to do with their history. Sometimes does help, but a lot of times it's just the individuals, the certain people that you've had inside them. What did they do to people? Because like I said, you know, the prison life is a whole different world outside of our own. And some people can do the worst things to other people. I have to say, when me and David wrote the book Haunted Prisons, we definitely had to take a break. It was just so draining on the both of us.
1: That intense.
10: It was, you know, just not just the ghost stories that we were uncovering. It was just the history of some of these buildings, the horrible things that took place. It was just gut-wrenching to know, you know, what these people did to each other, you know, just to survive or even to have that dominance. You know, I could tell you a really interesting one that took place at the penitentiary of New Mexico. Now, this is a penitentiary that was built in 1956. And basically what had happened was, what was it? I think it was February of 1980s. They had a riot. Now, basically what had happened is they had moved all their, you know, the worst of the worst prisoners into an open dormitory because they had to do work on cell block 5 that they were keeping these prisoners in. And so they decided to put them all in one big room. And so you're talking about, what was it, 1,100 inmates? You know, like I said, these are the worst of the worst, and mm-hmm. they were only guarded by 15 guards for the night. You know, these guys could easily overpower these 15 guys, and that's exactly what they did. Now, this was also a prison system where the guards took advantage of what they called the snitch system. And so what that was is they would give snitches, and if anybody's not familiar with snitches, these are the people that are willing to tattle on other inmates. So, and we've all heard the term, you know, snitches get stitches. Yeah. Well, this is where it really took place. So as the guards use this system to try and control each other, to control the inmates, what developed was this riot this one night in the 1980s. These, you know, 1,100 inmates decided to overtake the prison. And there was a group called the Death Squad. These were inmates that decided that they were going to take revenge on the snitches. So luckily the snitches were actually in another cell block, which was locked off, and they didn't have the keys to get to them. But they were able to find in cell block 5, where the renovations were taking place, blow torches. So the Death Squad was determined to go after the inmates in cell block 4, which was where all these snitches were under protection. Well, they used those blowtorches and they got through to cell block four. And it gets pretty gruesome because they did horrible, horrible things to these men. I mean, there is a story of where they took a blowtorch and they put it up to somebody's head until it exploded.
6: Oh, geez.
10: Yeah. They basically decapitated them with shovels.
6: How did they get away with that stuff?
10: Well, this is all during the riot. They now have control over the prison. So they're just going after, you know, all these snitches. And they just tortured these men to death, burning them alive, you know? And so you have this horrible event that took place there. And they said they found, I think 33 prisoners were found dead after the riot was, you know, controlled and everybody was cleaned up. They said they couldn't even recognize their bodies.
6: Tortured and murdered.
10: Yeah, they were so mutilated. Yeah. They said it was the bloodiest riot in the U.S. history. And so here's a situation where such horrible things happen to other human beings that why wouldn't it be haunted? You know, it's probably going to have some interesting experiences there if you were to investigate that place.
1: Ross, we're going to take a short break and come back with an hour of phone calls with you. Ross Allison with us as we talk about haunted prisons in the USA.
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10: From ABC News, I'm Dave Macker. The Vatican confirming Pope Leo has lung cancer. On Tuesday, the Pontiff underwent surgery to remove the lower lobe of his right lung. ABC's Tom Sophie Borage is in Rome.
11: The Vatican is saying the surgery was successful. So, you know, we'll have to wait and see. We know now that Pope Leo is not going to be carrying out official meetings for the next week. He is expected to remain in Gemelli Hospital to recover from that surgery for about a week.
10: Cornell University now banning all fraternity parties for the rest of the year. This amid public outcry over an alleged rape inside a fraternity house in 2024. An investigation into alleged misconduct of a police officer in North Carolina may have uncovered a deeper problem within the department. Reporter Hunter Sains from ABC affiliate WSOC has the story.
12: Six Charlotte-Mecklenburg police officers are waiting to see if they'll be fired, all because of racist text messages. Sources say those messages included uses of the N-word and likened the officers to a Klan rally. Sources say the messages were found as the State Bureau of Investigation looked into former CMPD officer Seth Elliott, who was arrested in July for misusing flock camera information.
10: Kimberly Guilfoyle, the Trump administration's ambassador to Greece, has resigned. The news comes following allegations of misconduct by a political donor. ABC's Rachel Scott.
13: Guilfoyle forced out after a spate of embarrassing corruption stories, including an allegation she asked a Trump donor to pay her $100,000 Amex bill. New White House press secretary Katie Zachariah making the announcement.
14: We have asked Ambassador Guilfoyle to resign. She has been a wonderful asset to the team, and we wish her well.
13: About an hour later, the ambassador resigned, calling the allegations against her false.
10: And vowing to vigorously defend her name and reputation. 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
10: The Treasury Department says it's imposing $1.2 billion in fines on Bank of America for allegedly violating anti-money laundering and sanctions laws. Bank of America says in a statement that financial crime compliance is serious and they are responsible for getting it right. A new round of layoffs for a popular grocery store.
21: Kroger has announced 3,000 people are going to be let go over the course of the next 3 years. CEO Greg Foran says the grocery store company must adapt and take advantage of technology. Last month, he released a new AI strategy for Kroger, which included a plan to have AI agents handle planning, shopping, and purchasing decisions for customers. Kroger is coming off a failed merger with Albertsons, which was at the center of antitrust lawsuits from the SEC and the states of Colorado and Washington. Mike Dubusky, ABC News.
10: The Justice Department says CVS has agreed to pay $315 million to resolve allegations that the company broke the law in filling opioid prescriptions. Now on display at Sotheby's in New York City, Jody, the fossilized remains of a Nanotyrannus, a distant cousin of the T-Rex. Sotheby's vice chair, Cassandra Hatton, says there are only two others known to exist.
22: So this is an incredibly important specimen. When you've only got three, it's both beautiful, but also scientifically important.
10: And projected to fetch between $6 and $9 million at auction. Dave Packer, ABC News.
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1: With our special guest, Ross Allison, as we talk about haunted prisons. When we come back, we take your calls on Coast to Coast AM. You probably remember the Venus flytrap, that strange little plant that snaps shut on insects. Now imagine that same plant turned into a supplement. That's Carnivora. I'm talking with the president of Carnivora, Deborah Alau. 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
1: And welcome back, George Norrie, along with Ross Allison. Ross, do you ever get the name of the haunted ghost or the one who died?
5: Which location?
1: Wherever you may go.
5: Well, wherever I go.

0: We were in a spot that is the most notorious haunted location where an old miner had been seen. And we had asked the question, can you tell us your name? And the response we got through EVP was Edward. Now, what makes this even more credible is as ghost hunting started to become more popular and more groups started forming, other groups have had the opportunity to investigate the underground as well. And so I reached out to one of these groups and I had asked them, you know, did you guys investigate the spot where the old miner has been seen? And they're like, yeah, yeah. And I said, well, did you get anything? And they said, yeah, we had asked, you know, what's your name? And the response that they got was Eddie. So where we had captured the name Edward, they got Eddie. And so for me, I felt that that just built more credibility because we had not communicated our experiences, let alone even our evidence that we had captured. And yet we both walked away with a very similar EVP.
1: Of the ghosts that are out there, Ross, how many do you think might have been executed at that particular prison that's haunted?
0: Well, unfortunately, we don't always get the communication that we'd like to have, like me and you talking with each other. A lot of times it's just simple statements, maybe like I just said, just a name, which would be nice. But in most cases, when it comes to ghost stories, a lot of people assume, you know, it's the worst of the worst. So Elvis Presley stayed one night at this hotel, so Elvis Presley must be the ghost haunting this place. So there's a lot of assumption that comes with a lot of storytelling when it comes to ghosts. Now, as I said, with a lot of the prisons, you get a lot of mean, bad people going through these locations, and you never can identify who might be haunting this spot. I wish it was just as easy as asking your name and hoping to get a response. But I think it's one of those situations where we have to continue our research and collect more data to have a better understanding who and how many spirits might be haunting these locations.
1: And did they all die tragically or did some just pass away of old age in the prison?
0: Well, there are some stories of some of them that just passed away of old age. I know that, what was it? There's a ghost known as, Turkey Pete. And he was a gentleman who went to prison. I believe it was for murder, but he ended up being like the ideal prisoner. He was just very, you know, professional, very, very nice. And everybody just ended up loving this guy. And they called him Turkey Pete because he actually took care of the turkeys on the property. And he got to the point where he could actually imitate a turkey. And he lived until he was an elderly man. In fact, this was at, Old Montana Prison. And this is in Deerfield, Montana. And he died an elderly man in his sleep in his prison cell. And they do believe he haunts the prison. Many people say that as you walk by his cell, because they retired his cell right after he had died. That's how much he was loved and respected by the prisoners and the guards working there. And they said that anytime you walk by his prison cell, you could actually hear a turkey. Because he could imitate a turkey, or some people even say they even see him sitting in a cell. So I think this is Turkey Pete was just one of those people that, again, this was his home. He never left the prison system. And so forever, this will now be his haunted cell.
1: Truly remarkable. What did the prison system say about these hauntings?
0: Well, I think a lot of them are open to it, especially after a lot of their staff have their own personal experience. When we go in and investigate a lot of these prisons, we have the opportunity to investigate the staff and they'll tell us some of the crazy things that they experience. So I think a lot of them are open to it.
1: All right, let's go take some calls. Let's go to David in Kentucky. Welcome to the program, East of the Rockies. Hi, David.
2: Hello. How are you?
1: Good to have you with us. Go ahead.
2: I used to work, retired from the Kentucky State Reformatory, and a lot of our hauntings that we had were from suicides from the inmates that had died in the different cells. And then we had a graveyard that was in the back of our prison that was supposedly haunted. They people would see ghosts walking around. And there was many times that we caught what we thought were ghosts in the cameras while we were working. So, yeah, the whole place was haunted, I think. So,
1: and you're convinced of that, David, right?
2: Oh, yeah. I remember a guy that had come up to us that said he was sick. And we were working on third shift, and he went back to his cell. We came back to later on to the third shift, and he had died between our shifts. So a couple of days later from that cell, we kept hearing screams from that particular cell where that inmate had lived. And he, so yeah.
1: Any questions for David Ross? Go ahead.
0: Well, I was just going to ask, what prison was this again?
2: The Kentucky State Reformatory in Kentucky.
0: No, that's a great one. How long were you working there?
2: I worked there 22 years.
0: 22 years. And when did you start hearing the ghost stories?
2: We saw things out of the, out of the normal. Just in and out all through the years on third shift. You know, we'd be sitting and watching the cameras, and you could see things would pop up in the camera, and then we would go down to look at it, and, there wouldn't be anything there.
1: Was that well known, David, that the prison was haunted?
2: No, I wouldn't say it, no. I wouldn't say it was a well-known that prison was haunted, but I would say that the people who died there, who were incarcerated there while they were in prison, came back. They were haunting the place.
1: Any more questions for him, Ross?
0: No, it's great. I'm just taking notes for another place to check out in the future.
1: That would be cool. There's got to be a lot of anguish and pain there in these prisons, don't you think?
0: Well, there is, you know, but this is all also the bully system, too. You know, the bigger guys picking on the weaker guys, having some sort of control. So there are a lot of stories, as he was talking about, with suicide is a big thing that happens in a lot of these prisons because they can't handle that lifestyle. So, you know, it's pretty tough to be in that system. And it's even hard for guards too. You know, it's not safe for them either. You know, when you're dealing with these unruly inmates and you're talking about, you know, riots, it can be pretty tough on them and they can easily be killed. And there are stories where guards haunt locations as well. You know, but then there's also stories of families. Our family members haunting locations. So, you know, if you go back to the Ohio State Reformatory, there is a very famous story. Helen Galecki? She was the wife of the warden, Arthur Galecki. And this takes us back to the 1950s. And he had his family in the prison. There was a wing that was set aside for all the guards, you know, family.

0: a 32 caliber pistol. Now, what had happened was she was getting changed, and she had her jewelry box in the closet up on a shelf, and her husband had his gun right next to her jewelry box. Now, she went to move his gun so she could take her jewelry box down, and she accidentally knocked the gun off the shelf, and when it hit the ground, it went off, and it shot her. And so, you know, she screams, the son hears the gunshot, and he's living in the room right across the hall. So he's the first one there to assist his mother and take care of her. And she dies 3 days later in the hospital. And the sad part of the story is, since that unfortunate event, as the reformatory has now become one of the most known haunted prisons out there, it's been featured on tons of television shows and, you know, a lot of these ghost streaming networks and stuff. A lot of people have talked about this story, but a lot of people have twisted the story, and they say that she wasn't shot by accident, that her husband had her killed because she was having an affair. Which is all not true. You know, if you do right. your research, you can find her death certificate, and it talks about the path of the bullet. And I even took the death certificate to, you know, an expert, to a doctor, to see, you know, if he could do a diagram for me so I could just have a visual. And sure enough, it went through her lower back and came out her shoulder. And so, you know, for her husband to have killed her, he would have had to have been lying on the ground to have done this, you know? But what upsets me when I come across stories like this is that people tend to forget, or these paranormal investigators tend to forget, that these were once real people. You know, they have families, they have ancestors, you know, it's sad that they want to twist these stories to have a better story to tell, because they don't want to just accept that it was an accident. They got to make it more dramatic for better storytelling. And they've twisted the facts so much that these stories are now being told on all these, you know, networks, and, you know, big time ghost hunters with their shows are talking about her being murdered and that's why she haunts the place, when that's not the case at all. Now, I do believe that she very well could be haunting the place, because there are stories that people claim to have seen her. She carries this rose scented perfume, and people have smelt that. And I think, you know, just to put myself in her shoes, if you think about it, she died tragically young. Her children, her two boys, were very young at the time. And she also enjoyed living in this, you know, prison. So I think, you know, for somebody like her, maybe she did stay behind to watch over her family, especially her children, her two boys. But now people have twisted the story to make it sound like she was murdered and her, you know, husband did this horrible thing. And their youngest son had to come forward and say, this is all not true.
1: Next up, let's go to Paul in Louisiana. Go ahead, Paul.
2: Hey there. Number one, thanks for taking my call. Number two, throughout the whole time that I worked at Brushy, coast to coast was what kept the tower officers going over the night shift.
1: Perfect.
2: You know, I can give you one story where, as yard supervisor, had a tower call in that there were lights going through C block, which is located just below the kitchen or the dining room. And that was a closed off area. And we all ran, all the yard officers, we ran there and we searched the place good hour and couldn't see nothing, but we had slams that would close, and we never threw the slams on the cells, which locked all the cells at once. We just, that was just something that was never done. I closed Brushy in 2006. I closed the main prison, TPS, TSP, the walls, and transferred to Brushy in 91. And then I closed Brushy

0: in 2006 and retired from the new prison there in Morgan County.
1: Wow. Well, that's great. That is an amazing location, especially when it comes to the ghost stories. You know, I don't know anybody, if you know this story, but there was a convict who stabbed one of his cellmates in the middle of the night and then cut him up into tiny little pieces and flushed him down the toilet. Yeah.
0: Flushed everything but the skull down the toilet, and that was in D block. He could not get the skull crushed enough to go down the toilet.
1: I remember that story. Yeah, that's just some of the crazy things that happen in those prisons, you know? So it's crazy.
2: Wild times, huh?
1: Yeah.
2: Ross, what about the fact that they just stay and they don't go to heaven, they don't go to hell? Why do they just linger on?
1: Well, I think a lot of times they could be control, power. They had the best of their life, believe it or not, in prison, where they had all this control over all the inmates. You know, when people fear you, they basically want to hold on to that. And so I think a lot of times they choose to stay behind to try and hold on to that power. I think a lot of it too could be that they're just afraid of judgment if they cross over. They're afraid that they may have been the worst of the worst and might end up going to hell. So I don't think that they felt good about themselves that they could go on to whatever heaven they believed in. So it's a lot of that. I think prisons are just the perfect location for hauntings.
2: How many books have you written now, Ross?
1: I have written 12 books. I am on my 13th. I'm working on a book, Parascience, with Chad Goodwin, who is a scientist that I worked with on Parascience. And we really want to publish our findings and how to be more scientific in our approach in ghost hunting. I think a lot of people are still too afraid of the science, especially a lot of these, you know, basic ghost hunters out there. They don't understand having more of a scientific approach. So we're trying to get that out. It's been a long process because he, you know, is a real scientist and he's been working on some energy projects in Africa. So it keeps him pretty busy sometimes. So we're not always to get our schedules together.
2: All right. We'll come back in a moment with Ross Allison and take final phone calls as we talk about haunted prisons right here on Coast to Coast AM.
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12: Chance of rain showers today. Otherwise, overcast skies. Highs up a lot, around 65. Partly cloudy skies tonight. Lows around 51. Chance of rain showers tomorrow. Highs level off around 61. Overcast skies. Upper 50s Friday and Saturday, with showers likely Friday. Looking further out, 64 Sunday, 64 Monday, and 68 on Tuesday. Right now, it's 62 degrees. That's your updated forecast. I'm meteorologist Paul Trombley.

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1: And welcome back to our final segment. George Norrie with you, Ross Allison. War officially named Camp Sumter. Have you heard much about that?
8: Oh, yes. That was another story that was really hard to write. It was just tragic what happened at that location. In fact, they called it the 14 months of pure hell. Now, this was a prison camp built for 10,000 Union prisoners. So it's just nothing but an open field. No trees. There was a small stream that ran through the prison. And basically, these prisoners, Union prisoners, would just be put out into this field, and they had to make it on their own. Now, if they had been on a march, they may be lucky enough to have camping gear on them. If they were caught during the battle, then all they had were the clothes that they were wearing. And they literally were just left to survive on their own in this open field that was just surrounded by this huge wall, wooden wall. And they would have guards at different towers. And they basically had developed what they called the deadline, which was like 19 feet away from the wall. And there was a line that went around in that field. And if you cross that line, the Confederates had every right to shoot you on command. Now, this got to be overcrowded due to the fact that at the time during the Civil War, they were accustomed to trading prisoners. So this kept the prison system under control. Well, what happened were a few of the Black Union prisoners were being tortured and murdered. Oh, and geez. When Abraham Lincoln got word of this, he said, enough is enough. And of course, a lot of these Confederate prisoners did not want to be traded for a Black Union prisoner. They refused. And so Abraham Lincoln said, fine, then the trading system's done. We're not doing it anymore. And so this caused the prison to be overwhelmed. In fact, what was built for just 10,000 Union prisoners ended up being over 24,000 in prison. It was so bad that the stream that they relied on for just drinking water or bathing got to be contaminated with sewage. In fact, the Confederate soldiers allowed animals to do their business upstream just because they were enjoying the fact that these guys were getting contaminated water just from that alone, let alone what the Union prisoners are using it for. So it just became so disgusted. Now, remember, these guys who were on the march had their camping gear, so they were a little more in depth, but otherwise, men who didn't have anything but the clothes on their back, they would actually strip naked and use their clothes just to build some sort of shelter. So all these men are in this prison. I should point out there were also two women in this prison. One they didn't know was a woman. This was a woman who disguised herself as a Union soldier so she could fight in the war. And unfortunately, she died and they didn't discover that she was female until they stripped her naked because clothes were so valuable that a lot of people were just buried naked. And when they stripped her naked, they realized what gender she was. So they do know that there was her story, but there was also a wife who would not leave her husband. So they decided to let her be imprisoned with him. Well, little did they know that she was actually pregnant. In these 14 months of pure hell that they called it, she actually gave birth. And once they heard this baby crying in this prison, they all fought to have her and the baby released, and they did leave. Now, they said that the conditions were so bad. Like I said, we had a contaminated stream, hardly any shelter at all for a lot of these men. They were fed only cornmeal, molasses, and a small piece of spoiled pork. That was all that they gave. And a lot of men didn't hardly even get that alone because
1: day in and day out, they got that.
8: That's all they got. Yeah. And that's if they had enough to feed all the soldiers. They didn't have enough to feed all the soldiers. So some guys would do a trade system where I will go a day without food. You can go ahead and have my meal. And then they'd trade off. So at least they'd get a little bit of something. So some guys would not, they'd eat every other day. Just that cornmeal, molasses, and small piece of spoiled pork.
1: Horrible.
8: Yeah, that's what they lived off. Now, they said that these men were nothing more than walking skeletons.
1: I bet.
8: It was horrific. They were dying of diseases left and right. They said every month, 3,000 Union prisoners were shipped out because they had died. It was so bad that some guys would, to commit suicide, they would cross that line, the deadline, just to hope that they would be shot and killed. Now, it even was the point where, what was it? I was trying to remember, there was one story where one of the stories was that they were so desperate for water. Now, that it rained one day and lightning struck the property and a stream appeared, and they considered this a miracle. So this was one of the miracles that that they write about. But
1: gift,
8: yeah.
1: Gift from God. Let's take final calls for you, Ross. Let's go to Douglas in Nebraska to get us started. Hey, Douglas.
9: Hello. Thanks for taking my call. And I was just wondering if you've ever visited a woman's prison. Are any of them haunted? Because I know a woman who's incarcerated in the Deep South, and I think they are more neglected and sometimes kept in more brutal conditions than the men.
8: I haven't done a strictly woman's prison. Some of the prisons that we have investigated actually had a woman's wing. So there were some sections that were just for women. So there was that, but not just one that was just a woman's prison.
1: I didn't think we had prisons that were just the UNICEF.
8: Oh, yeah. There are some out there.
1: Let's go to, speaking of women, let's go to Ruth in Maryland. Hi, Ruthie.
10: Hi, George and Ross. Thank you so much for taking my call. And first of all, I would like to give a shout out to all the prisoners out there listening, because our caller and my coast friend Cornelius is always tells us that a lot of the prisoners listen to the coast.
1: They do indeed.
10: And George, that was just perfect. You asked him about the Union prison camps. Now we can talk about the Confederate prison camps. And Ross, I live about 20 miles right down the street from Point Lookout Confederate prison camp in Maryland. And at one time, this was considered to be the most haunted place in the U.S. at one time. I'm not sure about now. And it was funny, about 15 years ago, I took a boyfriend down there, and at nighttime, we were on the beach, and we weren't even really down there that long, and all of a sudden, he got all freaked out and wanted to leave, but he didn't really say anything to me if he saw anything. But there's a... I know they've done a TV show on it before, but I didn't get to see it. But have you, can you comment on that? Have you done any research on that, or have you been there? And if you haven't, could you please come?
8: Oh, yes. No, I haven't, but I definitely would be interested in checking that out. I'm always taking notes of future research projects, and I think there's definitely enough to do a Haunted Prisons 2 book. And so I'm always looking for places. So, yes, I will take you up on that invitation.
1: Ross, what would be the nicest state taking care of their prison system?
8: The nicest states?
1: Yes.
8: Well, I think the best place to probably have a prison system would probably be like somewhere like a tropical island would be nice.
1: Well, what would be the worst state in the country?
8: The worst state? Oh, gosh.
1: Or are they all bad?
8: They're all pretty bad. You know, like I said, prison life is a whole nother world for us. It's just become sad on how badly they treat each other, or even, you know, how the prison system treats them. It's both worlds, to be honest. So it's one of the things that it's really hard to say, you know, what could be the worst. Like I said, I've shared some pretty horrific stories of what can actually happen in some of these prisons.
1: Let's go to Mark in California, west of the Rockies. Hi, Mark.
11: Yeah, I'd like to ask Ross, what's your most compelling piece of evidence you have that gave you goosebumps?
8: Well, I'd have to say, in the beginning of my career as a ghost hunter, I really had not had any personal experiences. My curiosity is what got the best of me in wanting to pursue the paranormal. I'd heard a lot of amazing stories. And as I continued to get myself involved in this field and having my own personal experiences, I'd have to say it's those unique encounters that just really opened my eyes and made it something like, wow, this is really worth pursuing. Like I was talking about at Alcatraz when I was for the first time touched, when something stopped me as I was backing up, that's, you know, was overwhelming. Or when I was at Brushy Mountain Prison and I was witness to see that scratches can happen on individuals, especially when you're monitoring that individual and you know that they're not in a position to scratch themselves. So to witness those types of things have kept me going in this field, to know that I'm not just chasing shadows of, you know, in the dark. There is something to this. And I want the answers.
1: Let's go to first time caller Brian in Ohio. Hi, Brian. Go ahead.
12: Yes, I was curious if you ever, Ross, if you ever visited the Moundsville Penitentiary in Moundsville, West Virginia.
8: It's yes, like I have.
12: An hour from me. What all do you know about it?
8: Well, I know it's very famous for that shadow man, or the shadow that they saw, the figure at the end of the hall. There's a picture of it. I believe that was captured during one of the Ghost Hunter episodes, the show Ghost Hunters with Jason and Grant at the time. And they captured that figure down at the end of the hall that was just a dark shadow. And so I've actually had the opportunity to investigate that area. And I know I didn't at the time, unfortunately, have any personal experiences, but I do know friends of mine who have investigated that place, and they saw that shadow figure as well. So there is something to that, and I do believe, you know, my friends who are very credible investigators as well. So there is definitely something to that prison, and I would love to go back and investigate it.
1: All right, next up, let's go to Paul in North Carolina real quick. Go ahead, Paul.
13: Thanks so much for taking my call. Hey, real quick, I was just wondering if you've ever heard of Whiskey Prison in Mount Pleasant, North Carolina, just outside of Charlotte. It was an active prison until the 1980s, and they built a whiskey distillery there now. And Steve Gonsalves investigated there, and he said it's one of the most haunted places he's ever been to. My wife and I went on a ghost tour there, and it's really creepy. I was just wondering if you ever heard of that, or
8: I have heard of it. It is in my notes of one of the prisons I would love to check out and have my own personal investigation. So, yes, it is on my to-do list.
1: There must be so many prisons that are haunted.
8: There are. I can't keep up with it all. I might be ghost hunting in my afterlife.
1: Ross, in the minute we have left, tell folks about your book and your website.
8: Well, definitely. You can check out my book, Haunted Prisons, that was written by myself and David Weatherly. You can find all of our books at Amazon.com, so check that out. I always encourage people, follow me on Facebook, Ross Allison Ghost Hunter. It's one of the social medias I do tend to keep up, and I do a lot of live investigations from that. And I will be doing I start my lecture tour in a week, and so I'll be traveling all over the U.S. Speaking at colleges and universities on ghost hunting, and a lot of times I get the opportunity to investigate these campuses, and so I'll do live investigations from there, and you can hear about some of the haunted campuses I get to visit.
1: Do you fill those places up?
8: Oh yes. It is still very popular to talk about ghosts and talk about my experiences and share some of my evidence. So I love doing it. I've been lecturing for over 25 years now.
1: Well, we love you, Ross. So take care of yourself and stay in touch.
8: Anytime. Thanks, George.
1: Ross Allison, again, his website is linked up at coasttocoastam.com. For Dan Galante, Tom Danheiser, Sue Trikas, Lex Lonehood, Sean Ladasur, Alec Fernandez, Tim Banal, Mary Berry, George Knapp, and Richard Serrett. I'm George Norrie, somewhere out there on Coast to Coast AM. We'll see you on our next edition. Until then, be safe, everyone.

0: If you've been contemplating ways to anchor your financial future, you're not going to want to miss this new Moody on the Move broadcast. 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
8: From ABC News, I'm Sherry Preston. Pope Leo spending what is being described as a tranquil night in a Roman hospital after doctors confirm the nodule found on his lung is cancerous. ABC's Tom Sophie Burridge is at the Vatican.
9: When the Pope announced that he had this abnormality, this growth on his lung, he said that it was discovered at an early stage, at an early phase. So, you know, that I think is one cause for optimism here. And we know that the cancer that he has, it is adenocarcinoma. It is the most common form of non-small cell lung cancer.
8: Here's ABC News medical contributor Dr. Darian Sutton.
10: The reassuring news is that if this lobe was removed and it was found that there was no other signs of spread, this may be a curative procedure. But of course, we need to wait for the further formal pathology reports. That includes genetic testing, as well as making sure that what was removed was the complete mass and that there was nothing left.
8: America needs a new ambassador to Greece after Kimberly Guilfoyle stepped down amid ethics questions. Here's ABC's Rachel Scott.
11: I was outside of the White House on the South Lawn waiting for the president to walk out as he was getting ready to depart for Alaska. And so when the president left the residence, I asked him directly about Guilfoyle. She was almost a member of his family. She almost married his son. I asked if he was surprised to learn about these allegations against her, and it was quite notable. He tried to put some distance between himself and Guilfoyle and their family connection.
8: At the president's political rally in Alaska.
12: Your costs are coming way down anyway. We're very close to winning. I mean, I think we've won the war because Iran will not have a nuclear weapon. Let me put it that way. But that'll end very soon.
8: Now, new inflation numbers, however, may tell a different story about costs. Labor Department this morning expected to report prices 3.6% higher in September than 1 year ago. 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
8: Friends are now remembering Hassan Kareem, the man killed when he was thrown from that Georgia roller coaster. Alicia Day says Kareem and his daughter survived a car fire just a few weeks ago.
3: We were just coming from a place of thank God. God is so good. Like, they spared you and his daughter's life. And just 3 weeks later, like, just after that tragedy, to have this happen, it makes it so much more. It hurts so much more.
8: Changes are coming to Cornell in the wake of the lawsuit from that woman who says she was raped at a frat 2 years ago.
0: The Ivy League school is suspending all fraternity parties for the rest of the year. And are questioning her claim of being incapacitated by drugs and alcohol.
4: Cornell handled Jane Doe's allegations internally. Going forward, the university said it would call on the New York State Police to investigate claims of sexual assault on campus independent of the school.
8: That's ABC Chief Investigative Correspondent Aaron Katursky. New concerns about the Pacific Coast Highway in California after some recent strong storms sent a crack that appeared on a cliff just feet from the highway near Laguna Beach. And officials in New York City say there's a deal in place to get horse-drawn carriages out of Central Park for good. The city council expected to pass a measure next week that will ban them. Sherry Preston, ABC News.
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23: The Vatican says Pope Leo has been diagnosed with cancer. I'm Ed Donahue.
24: Cornell University is suspending parties and other social events at frat houses for the rest of the school year. Julie Walker, New York.
25: We'll have the latest on the mostly polite Iowa Senate debate. Roller coasters around the nation are closing down following the death at Six Flags over Georgia. And the latest business news.
26: A federal judge has ordered the Trump administration to halt work on a historic D.C. golf course until October 26th. I'm Lisa Dwyer.
25: All ahead on America's Morning News. It's 7 minutes past the hour. Kimberly Guilfoyle is stepping down as U.S. ambassador to Greece after the Trump administration asked her to resign. Jeff McKay reports Guilfoyle was facing a firestorm of controversy, including allegations of offering a Trump donor government access in exchange for paying off her six-figure credit card bill.
27: A dramatic fall from grace for the once fiancé of Donald Trump Jr. came after the White House requested her resignation. Troubles for Guilfoyle came to light after the Wall Street Journal reported she had solicited $100,000 from a Trump donor in the run-up to her confirmation hearing last year. Eric Dieters, a GOP donor speaking on the PBS NewsHour, said Guilfoyle demanded the money to pay off an American Express card bill.
1: She told me that if I pay, after I'd already paid her $300,000, and she knew I was going to give her another $1 million if she helped me with this cause, which she didn't. So when she asked me for another $100,000, I said, Kimberly, you haven't done anything for me yet. And she promised me that she would be my ride or die in the Trump administration. No request too big, too small. As many requests as I wanted. She would do anything and everything to help me.
27: On Tuesday, new White House Press Secretary Katie Zachariah said President Trump had asked for her resignation.
2: We have asked Ambassador Guilfoyle to resign. She has been a wonderful asset to the team, and we wish her well.
27: President Trump, speaking to reporters before leaving the White House, said the former Fox News host was never a part of the Trump family, despite being engaged at one time to the president's son.
5: No, she wasn't a member of my family. She, dated my son a long time ago, but she wasn't.
27: Along with the reporting about soliciting Dieters to pay her credit card bill for alleged government access, the Wall Street Journal ran a series of reports alleging she used her political connections to seek financial favors and promote private business interests. There were also concerns in Congress. Representative Robert Garcia of California, the top Democrat on the House Oversight Committee, in a letter to Guilfoyle said the reported conduct raises serious public corruption and national security concerns. In a post on social media, Guilfoyle wrote, quote, "While my time as ambassador may be coming to an end, my commitment to President Trump, the America First movement, and the country I love will never end." Guilfoyle also said the allegations against her are false. I'm Jeff McKay in Washington.
25: Some Iowa political experts said they were ready for a demonstration of Midwest nice when Iowa Senate candidates Ashley Hinson and Josh Turek held their second debate Monday night. And in some cases, that is what happened, as they generally agree that the war with Iran needs to end and Iowa farmers need relief from tariffs. As for Social Security,
6: and I actually voted to cut Social Security taxes. My opponent has said that he would repeal the working families tax cut, which cut taxes on Social Security.
7: That is also a lie. That's really important. I've been really, really clear that I am for absolutely no cuts to the Social Security Administration.
25: The Democrat Turek also went after Hinson, a three-term Republican House member, over her family's decision to sell all their public stock when she came to Congress.
7: Still owns up to $5 million of private stock, even though she said she was going to sell everything.
25: Hinson emphasized its equity in a private company, which is different than playing the market.
6: I have made sure that Iowans know I'm not trading stocks. And while my husband sold his business and has private holdings in that business, we are not actively trading stocks.
25: Hinson also broke with President Trump, saying she doesn't agree with the Russia diesel purchase. Turek agreed, also noting the rarity of the two sharing an opinion on an issue. The race to succeed Republican Senator Jody Ernst is too close to call. The Decision Desk HQ polling average gives Turek just a one-point edge, well within every poll's margin of error. The president continues to crisscross the nation, holding rallies for GOP candidates. Monday it was Ohio. Tuesday he touched down in Wasilla, Alaska, to stump for Senator Dan Sullivan. Meanwhile, Vice President J.D. Vance is using food on the campaign trail while hammering Democrat James Tallarico. He's fighting Republican Ken Paxton for a Texas Senate seat that could shift the balance of power to Democrats. Washington correspondent Sagar Magani reports.
5: The level of enthusiasm for the Republican Party is way up, not just where I'm doing it. For instance, John Huston, I heard he went up 9 points yesterday. I did the rally for him, and he went up. He's going to be a great senator. John Huston went up 9 points yesterday, Peter. So I'm doing rallies. I'm right now going to Alaska to try and help Dan Sullivan. That's a long way away, and I would only do it if I thought he was good, and he's very good. And so I'm going to Alaska to help Dan Sullivan.
9: Vice President Vance is mocking Democrat James Tallarico while stumping in Texas for Republican Senate candidate Ken Paxton. Vance echoed President Trump, who has often gone after Tallarico's supposed diet.
5: He doesn't eat meat. He's a vegan. And vegans, you know what a vegan is. Vegans don't do well in Texas, okay?
9: At a rally, Vance asked Texans what they love.
10: You might say a good meal, barbecue. He doesn't like that either.
9: Tallarico has denied being a vegan.
10: You know, I'm an eighth-generation Texan. I've been eating barbecue since before Ken Paxton's first indictment.
9: But while Vance bashed Tallarico,
10: his views on barbecue
0: are that it is, quote, existential that Texas stop eating so much meat.
9: BP did not mention his wife, Usha, is a vegetarian. She introduced him at the GOP convention 2 years ago.
3: Although he's a meat and potatoes kind of guy, he adapted to my vegetarian diet and learned to cook food from my mother, Indian food.
9: I'm Sagar Meghani.
25: 13 past. It was a bit more serious than first thought when it comes to Popolio's lung surgery and a Cornell clampdown on fraternity parties. Those stories and more when America's Morning News returns.
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0: Welcome back to America's Morning News. I'm Rich Johnson. It's 17 after. Weather across America is going to be busy with heavy rain, thunderstorms, and a growing flood concern from the southern plains into the lower Missouri Valley. NOAA's Weather Prediction Center has a slight risk of excessive rainfall across parts of Texas, Oklahoma, Kansas, and Missouri. A slow-moving system's pulling in deep moisture, setting up repeated rounds of showers and thunderstorms. Some spots could pick up more than 3 inches of rain. Storm threats extend into the Ohio Valley as well. Around Louisville and southern Ohio, forecasters expect several waves of rain and storms from now into tomorrow, with strong wind gusts, frequent lightning, and locally heavy downpours. Moisture is moving into the Rockies, where rain and some mountain snow are possible, with the wet weather gradually spreading toward the plains. Meanwhile, much of the east stays unusually warm for mid-October. A bigger cool down, though, is expected behind a cold front later this week. That's your weather across America. Pope Leo thought he was going to get a small nodule removed from a lung when he went in for surgery Tuesday in Rome. But correspondent Ed Donahue reports doctors instead removed a portion of the Pope's right lung, and doctors confirm he has a form of lung cancer.
1: The Vatican says Pope Leo has been diagnosed with cancer. The 71-year-old pontiff had the lower lobe of his right lung removed. The Vatican stated the surgery was successful with no complications. The American pontiff revealed the discovery of a nodule during his Sunday prayer and announced plans to have it removed. Oncologists say his prognosis is excellent since it was removed early. There was no mention of treatment going forward, and the Vatican said doctors were not currently speaking of chemotherapy or other therapies pending the results of other tests. Chemotherapy would likely be recommended if the cancer spread. The Pope is expected to spend about a week at Rome's Gemelli Hospital. I'm Ed Donahue.
0: The president of Cornell University is imposing new restrictions on the social activities of the school's fraternities and sororities. He's also asking the New York State Police to investigate the allegations of a gang rape at a fraternity party in 2024. Correspondent Julie Walker has details.
2: Cornell University is suspending parties and other social events at frat houses for the rest of the school year and will give state police a role in investigating sex crimes on campus. This comes amid outrage over its handling of allegations that a female student was sexually assaulted at a frat in 2024. The measures announced Tuesday by Cornell's president include a new zero-tolerance policy for violations that would result in immediate emergency suspension of a frat. And the university will work with state police to allow independent criminal investigations of sexual misconduct allegations and add a case manager to help those reporting sexual misconduct. Julie Walker, New York.
0: Meanwhile, in Chicago, a person of interest has been identified following an alleged sexual assault at a fraternity house near the campus of the University of Chicago over the weekend. Investigators have not said whether that person of interest has any connection to the fraternity or the university. The amusement park firm Six Flags has shuttered several roller coasters at its parks across the nation as a precaution after the accident at Six Flags over Georgia that left one person dead and others injured. The Atlanta man was riding a coaster with his son when he was

0: possible problems with the ride's restraints, lap bars that pull down over riders' legs and waist. It is one of the largest fines ever levied against a bank. The Treasury Department says it's fining Bank of America more than $1.2 billion for violating anti-money laundering and sanctions laws. Bank of America has admitted violating the Bank Secrecy Act and failing to... In business news,
1: I'm Seth Sutel, and this is the AP Market Report. Stocks wobbled on Wall Street and wound up little changed as the first batch of earnings reports came in from big U.S. companies. The S&P 500 edged barely lower after veering up and down throughout the day. The index is just a bit below the all-time high it set last week. The Dow lost 180 points, that's about 0.3%. The Nasdaq Composite fell 0.2%. Several big banks reported their results for the summer. Wells Fargo fell 3.1% after its report. Citigroup lost 5.6%. Treasury yields moved lower in the bond market. The yield on the 10-year Treasury fell to 5.22%. Seth Sutel, New York.
0: Hundreds of grocery stores in France have been hit by a cyber attack on their refrigerators and freezers, turning up the heat to as much as 120 degrees Fahrenheit and ruining tens of millions of euros worth of food. The common target, according to the French news agency AFP, refrigerator control systems from a Danish manufacturer. The Social Security Administration will release its cost of living adjustment for 2027 later this morning. Experts are predicting a rise of as much as 3.6%. That would be the largest increase in 3 years. High fuel costs have led to higher airline fares, but people are still flying. One airline expert tells CNN airfares are up by more than 30% from last year, but people are booking their holiday travel. 23 minutes past the hour. Broadway Joe and Big D figure in today's historical events, and a judge has extended the ban on the White House cutting down more trees in a D.C. golf course. This is America's Morning News.
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0: federal judge has ordered the Trump administration to halt work on a historic D.C. golf course until October 26th, pending more court action, extending a one-day halt ordered Monday. The judge also ordered that during that period, the government must provide the court and plaintiffs 3 business days written advance notice prior to making any irreparable modification to the East Potomac golf course. The orders were prompted by the National Park Service ordering the cutting of hundreds of trees at the golf course after filing the court notification only minutes before the close of business on Friday, right before a holiday weekend, giving plaintiffs little time to respond. I'm Lisa Dwyer.
1: A historic day for Joe Namath, Dallas, civil rights, and Winnie the Pooh. Here's Brian Calvert with America's Almanac.
2: Good morning. It was October 14, 1926. A.A. Milne's book Winnie the Pooh is released. In 1947, Chuck Yeager makes the first supersonic flight in the Bell XS-1. In 1979, the first gay and lesbian civil rights march on Washington, D.C. was held. It brought together over 100,000 people. In 1985, the New York Jets retired Joe Namath's number 12 on Monday Night Football. This day in 2008...

America's Morning News is back. I'm Richard Johnson. 25 past. Following what was described as a very contentious court hearing Monday, a judge has now extended by 2 weeks a ban on the Trump administration cutting down trees at a golf course near the Jefferson Memorial. Correspondent Lisa Dwyer has details.

0: 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I'm Brian Calvert on America's Morning News.
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8: SD Haim is now part of the Marvelverse. 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
8: The girls are back. Lena Dunham's Emmy award-winning series is returning to HBO with 5 new episodes. Production is slated to begin in 2027.
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8: We have our first look at the trailer for Narnia, the Magician's Nephew. The new film from Greta Gerwig will premiere on February 12, 2027. Michelle Franzen, ABC News.
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14: 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My surgeon was brilliant. The aftercare was also excellent.
13: 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You know, it's what we strive for.
12: Core Conversations with Natalie Baggio is a new podcast from Corewell Health Southwest Michigan. 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
23: Cloudy today with a chance of rain showers. Highs level off around 65. Lows dip down to about 51. Tonight, partly cloudy skies. Rain showers likely tomorrow. Daytime highs approaching 61. Overcast skies. Upper 50s Friday and Saturday with showers likely Friday. Looking at the long range, 64 Sunday, 64 Monday, and 68 on Tuesday. Right now, it's 63 degrees. That's your updated forecast. I'm meteorologist Paul Trombley.
24: Orchestrating the murder of rap icon Tupac Shakur, I'm Ed Donahue.
25: Peyton Gendron faces over two dozen federal hate crime charges for the attack at Tops Supermarket in Buffalo, New York. I'm Ted Shaffrey.
26: AI agents accused of bank robbery. I'm tech correspondent Chuck Palm.
1: A judge has ruled that CNN and two other media organizations can get their White House pool access back. And a preview of the Social Security cost of living adjustment.
27: Former co-stars remember Breaking Bad actor R.J. Mint. I'm Kevin Carr.
1: All ahead on America's Morning News. Minutes till the top of the hour. There is no shortage of criticism from lawmakers of both parties here and officials all over Europe of President Trump's deal to import Russian diesel. Some say it's a clear violation of a 2022 ban on Russian fuel imports. Washington correspondent Sagar Magani reports Ukraine is not pleased with the idea of American money fueling Russia's war with Kyiv, even as Moscow attacks more civilian targets in Ukraine.
28: President Trump's deal to import tons of Russian diesel is drawing bipartisan criticism. A dozen senators, six from each party, have sent the president a letter saying letting Moscow's diesel into global markets will have little impact on high fuel prices, while the revenue from the exports will help Russia fund the Ukraine war. The deal also violates U.S. law, since Congress voted 4 years ago to ban Russian energy imports.
29: This is not the time to lower the sanction regime, but to strengthen it.
28: Germany's top diplomat was among those bashing the deal, but the president's defending it.
30: That's a diesel deal not for us. That's being released into the world.
28: And it got a positive response from the Kremlin spokesman.
31: United States.
28: Says the agreement meets American, Russian, and global needs.
32: We are waiting for the details of the conversation between the Americans and the Russians. And we are waiting to see what specific steps the Americans are ready to take. This energy ceasefire can work. and it can become a major step toward ending the war.
28: President Trump is again pushing back against Ukraine's Volodymyr Zelensky. Russian ballistic missiles hit civilian infrastructure in Kyiv today. Zelensky says Ukraine did not get early warning from its partners without naming names. The U.S. is capable of immediately spotting ballistic missile launches and in the past has notified Ukraine to take protective measures. Zelensky's social media post came days after President Trump unleashed biting criticism of him at the White House.
30: We are helping them and we are sharing intel. We want the war to end.
28: Sagar Meghani, Washington.
1: More than 100 people rallied in Minneapolis Tuesday to support Minnesota Representative Ilhan Omar a day after federal agents searched her home in Washington, D.C. Correspondent Ben Thomas reports the Justice Department has issued subpoenas that target some of Omar's relatives.
0: A residential street in Washington, D.C. blocked off Monday morning as agents from Homeland Security Investigations carried boxes labeled seized property evidence from Democratic Representative Ilhan Omar's home. The scope of the investigation was unclear, though Republicans have in the past accused Omar of immigration fraud, an allegation she denies. An outspoken critic, she's been a rhetorical target of President Trump for years, though he maintained Monday.
30: I think she's a terrible person, but that's really up to the DOJ. I have nothing to do.
0: In Minneapolis, supporters held a rally.
2: She and her family are okay, and she will not be silenced.
0: Organizer Wintana Melikeen read a message from the congresswoman.
2: Thank you for having my back, and I'll be home soon to get out the vote.
0: 3 weeks before the midterm elections, House Democratic leaders are condemning the search as an abuse of power. Ben Thomas, Washington.
1: The most watched gauge of inflation is expected to tell us that, well, inflation is still very much a thing. The Labor Department will release the September Consumer Price Index later this morning. Mark Hamrick, author of The Hamrick Brief, is here with a preview. Mark, after all the events of this year, which seemingly have all conspired to increase prices, is it a good bet the upward trend will continue?
3: That's absolutely correct, Rich. And this is going to be a momentous inflation report. And in terms of your question about the trajectory, well, we know that one of the primary things that's driving inflation is, of course, fuel prices, and that has been rising since the previous report. And so with respect to the headline number, we're expecting to see a larger increase for the month. But the most important thing, I think, for all of us is that the year-over-year rate is expected to accelerate, and that expectation puts that at 3.7% up from a year ago. It had been at 3.4%.
1: Can we also put any blame on tariffs?
3: We just had the Federal Reserve Bank of New York say that essentially most of the inflation that we have been experiencing is because of tariffs, so more than 3% worth, and meaning it has led to a 3% increase.
1: I'm talking to Mark Hamrick of the Hamrick Brief about the Consumer Price Index numbers coming out later this morning, as well as the Social Security cost of living increase for next year. What are we looking at there?
3: So we're expecting to see an annual increase of about 3.5%, and that takes effect essentially beginning in January of next year. That breaks down to about $70 a month for the average recipient, and that compares to a lower number, 2.8%, that took effect in January earlier this year.
1: So as a Social Security recipient, more is better, but in the greater economic scheme of things, not so great.
3: First of all, it's not enough. Social Security recipients tend to spend more of what income they have on housing and medical care, and we know those inflation rates have been greater than, let's say, the norm. And of course, we're talking about the projected depletion of the Social Security Trust Fund, which is slated to occur about 5 years from now, 5 or 6 years from now. And the way the math works is that unless members of Congress do something that would require legislation, more than likely, there would be a projected cut in the benefit of about 25%, 20 to 25%. And given the fact that this is not enough for most Social Security recipients in the first place, less money would be, I would say, you know, crisis-like. We do seem to now see members of Congress come up with actual proposals to address this issue, because I think to do nothing would be politically toxic. So I think they know that they have a job to do, and the clock has been ticking for so many years.
1: Business correspondent Mark Hamrick will have more on the CPI, the COLA, and probably a few other federal initials. at his site, thehamrickbrief.com. It's 17 till. Coming up, a multi-decade sentence in the Tupac Shakur murder case. And it's back in the pool, the press pool for three news organizations. This is America's Morning News.
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6: 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And more than 90% of educators said engagement is critical for student achievement. Student engagement is essential for learning, but gaps remain about how to achieve, measure, and sustain students' interest in the classroom. Although 63% of students agreed that students are highly engaged in school, only 45% of teachers and 51% of principals surveyed agreed with the same statement. Educators disagreed on the top indicators of engagement. 72% of teachers said asking thoughtful questions was the strongest indicator of student engagement, while 54% of superintendents rate performing well on assessments as a top engagement indicator. Also, 2/3 of students said they believed that AI could help them learn faster, yet fewer than half of teachers report using AI themselves to complete tasks. 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
1: This is America's Morning News. I'm Richard Johnson. 13 minutes till. Weather across America is a tale of two coasts, quiet and warm in much of the east, wet and potentially stormy, taking hold from the plains to the Ohio Valley. The main headline is excessive rain. NOAA's placed parts of the southern and central plains, along with the lower Missouri Valley, under a slight risk for heavy rainfall today. Texas, Oklahoma, Kansas, and Missouri are among the areas to watch as repeated thunderstorms develop. The same unsettled pattern will reach the Ohio Valley. In Kentucky and southern Indiana, showers and thunderstorms are expected to arrive late this morning and continue into the evening, bringing lightning, gusty winds, and heavy rain. In the Rockies, rain and higher elevation snow are possible, with the disturbance gradually pushing eastward toward the plains. For the eastern seaboard, it remains a warm stretch for October, though a stronger cold front's expected to bring a sharper temperature drop by the weekend. The Pacific Northwest stays relatively dry for now. The rain chance will increase next week as the next Pacific system approaches. That's your weather across America. The man found guilty of orchestrating the murder of rapper Tupac Shakur 30 years ago has learned his fate in Las Vegas. Correspondent Ed Donahue reports.
10: In Las Vegas, Dwayne Keefe D. Davis was sentenced to 40 years to life in prison for orchestrating the murder of rap icon Tupac Shakur, who was gunned down off the Las Vegas Strip more than 30 years ago. Judge Carly Kearney told Davis, "You don't just get to take a man from his family. You don't get to take his very life, his whole future from him, and just walk away from it."
13: Especially when that man is Tupac Shakur. The world never forgot about him and his death, and neither did Las Vegas.
10: Shakur's sister, Seth Shakur, said it was hard listening over and over again to Davis describe how he hunted and killed her brother.
14: This man's life mattered. We died 2 months after he turned 25.
10: Davis spoke briefly in court.
15: I saw myself at this, took out my house.
10: His attorney says they will appeal, noting it's been 30 years and there was a lack of physical evidence. I'm Ed Donahue.
1: In a courtroom in Buffalo, New York, the man accused of mass murder in the 2022 supermarket shooting will soon face trial, one that could end in the death penalty. Correspondent Ted Sheffrey has details.
16: Peyton Gendron faces over 24 federal hate crime charges for the attack at Tops Supermarket in Buffalo, New York in 2022. The final phase of jury selection in a trial that could see the white supremacist get the death penalty after 10 black people were killed. Gendron is already spending life in prison on state murder charges, which Paul McQuillan with the Western New York Coalition Against the Death Penalty says is enough.
17: The individual on trial is already serving 11 life sentences in New York State Prison. He's going to die in prison, and the federal government is now in here for the sole purpose of executing somebody who was 18 years old at the time of his crime. So we don't see any purpose in it.
16: Victims' families differ on whether Gendron should be sentenced to death. His defense team does not dispute his guilt. Their objective is to ensure he is spared execution. At court in Buffalo, I'm Ted Sheffrey.
1: A federal judge has ordered the White House to immediately restore press pool access to CNN, MS Now, and Politico. Judge Timothy Kelly, a Trump appointee, said the news organizations are likely to succeed in their constitutional free speech and due process claims. The White House and the Justice Department have not commented. In tech news, officials in South Korea say 7 banks were robbed and tens of thousands of customers had their information stolen. And the bank robber was artificial intelligence. America's Morning News tech correspondent Chuck Palm has more on that story.
19: Over the past 2 weeks, 7 financial institutions in South Korea have reported break-ins. What makes this interesting is that South Korean officials say that they believe the break-ins were carried out by artificial intelligence. At least 68,000 people had information taken. Names and phone numbers, some of them a national ID numbers, and their annual income. The software that did the break-ins was running on its own with not a single person at a keyboard. They're pointing to a commercial tool made in China. Their assessment has not been proven, and the investigation is ongoing. This is the first documented case of AI agents breaking into banks. It's been reported that their loan agent websites were the culprit. Smaller third parties connected to the big institutions. The banks were not the weakest link. The companies connected to them were. You're only as protected as the smallest company holding your information. For America's Morning News, I'm Chuck Palm.
1: In sports, the American League Championship Series is tied at 1 game each as Freddy Peralta threw 72 fastballs to lift the Tampa Bay Rays to a 3-1 victory over the Cleveland Guardians. The series is off today before resuming tomorrow in Cleveland. The NLCS resumes today in Los Angeles with the Dodgers down 2-0 to the Brewers. One big Dodger concern, Shohei Ohtani, who's been in a hitting slump since mid-August and has gone just 3-for-20 in the playoffs. Tuesdays in October are the times for some smaller colleges to take the national football stage. Middle Tennessee rallied past Delaware 33-30, while Jacksonville State downed Florida International 27-24. Fond memories of actor R.J. Mitty from some former co-stars, and the bones of a huge dinosaur discovered in Montana will have a new home. That's coming up on America's Morning News.
20: 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On this land, we do have a lot of sun, but also have a lot of wind. 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I was apprehensive about the whole project, but now I think it's a win-win for everybody. We will produce power for the folks around this area, and this land will have a legacy. As a rancher, I think that's what we really hope for.
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1: Welcome back to America's Morning News. I'm Richard Johnson. It's 5 minutes till. Co-stars of the late R.J. Mitty are speaking out about the actor who took his own life. America's Morning News entertainment reporter Kevin Carr has details.
25: Breaking Bad co-stars are paying respects to R.J. Mitt. Only 15 when the series premiered in 2008, Mitt starred as Walter White Jr., appearing in 56 of the show's 62 episodes.
26: Are you seriously kicking me out of my own house? Are you seriously doing that?
25: Mitt died on Monday at the age of 34. The specific cause of death was not disclosed, but in a statement on Monday, Mitt's representatives confirmed he had committed suicide. Bryan Cranston, who played his on-screen father, posted an emotional tribute on Instagram Monday, saying he is in, quote, deep despair. And Aaron Paul, who played Jesse Pinkman, said in a statement he was, quote, heartbroken. Mitt, who was diagnosed with cerebral palsy at the age of 3, used his fame to become an advocate for people with disabilities. On the latest episode of the Joe Volpis podcast, released just last week, Mitt discussed using his position to help people.
26: The greatest thing that Breaking Bad has given me is to be able to lend my voice to causes that make a meaningful impact.
25: Luis Moncada, who also appeared on Breaking Bad, saw Mitt at a charity event on October 3rd. He spoke to TMZ on Tuesday, saying Mitt was troubled.
27: I want to say this time, though, he was a little different. He was being pulled in all kinds of directions.
25: I'm entertainment reporter Kevin Carr for America's Morning News.
1: The remains of a dinosaur found on a Montana ranch will soon have a new home at a big price. Correspondent Julie Walker reports the cousin of a Tyrannosaurus rex will be going up for auction.
28: The Nanotyrannus is a distinct species of dinosaur once thought to be a juvenile T-Rex. There are only 3 skeletons known to science, and one is up for auction this month.
29: It is the second most complete one
0: ever found. It has a virtually complete skull. The body is super complete. And it has all of the important features that you need to distinguish it from a T-Rex.
28: Sotheby's Cassandra Hatton.
0: Something like this that is both really attractive. You know, it's a theropod. It's got teeth. It looks scary, right? That always draws a certain type of buyer. But the fact that it is also scientifically important, it's rare.
28: Standing at 6.5 feet tall, stretching nearly 20 feet long, it's estimated at $6 to $9 million.
0: I don't think that there have been any kind of trends in wealth or in the stock market that make a difference. You know, the person who's buying dinosaurs now was obsessed with dinosaurs when they were 3 years old.
28: The Nanotyrannus is named Jody.
0: This one, known as Jody, was found by a woman named Jody Pearson in Montana on her ranch out in kind of the middle of nowhere near this town of Jordan.
28: Julie Walker, New York.
1: 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The executive producer is Jeff McKay. I'm Rich Johnson, and this is America's Morning News.
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1: From ABC News, I'm Sherry Preston. The Vatican has issued a statement saying Pope Leo had a restful night following surgery at a Roman hospital. ABC's Tom Sophie Burridge is at the Vatican.
2: We got a much more detailed statement from the Vatican, a much more significant statement, which revealed the diagnosis of lung cancer. It also said that part of Pope Leo's right lung had been removed during that surgery. It said that the surgery had gone to plan. I think that's important to underline, and that there were no complications.
1: The Vatican statement saying doctors are not currently speaking of chemotherapy or any other treatments pending the results of other tests. Overnight, a federal judge extended an order blocking President Trump's ban on reporters from three news outlets from the White House. The judge ruling that CNN, MS Now, and Politico are likely to succeed in their constitutional free speech and due process claims. President Trump on the stump in Alaska, remarking about inflation and prices following the war.
3: Everything went up. You know, they blame me. They caused the highest prices in history, and then they start screaming, affordability, you know? In other words, every time they want to try and get me, they say, affordability, sir.
1: Labor Department today will release consumer price numbers on affordability for September. Analysts expect they were up another 3.6% compared to a year ago. We now know the name of the man who fell from a Six Flags Over Georgia roller coaster Monday. He is 42-year-old Hassan Kareem, who was at the park with his family.
4: We've seen several social media posts where people are just talking about how this was a man who was a family man. He loved life and he loved his students, and he just was such a joy to be around, and it's just such a tragic end to his story.
1: ABC's Faith Abube. The park still investigating witness accounts saying the man became unlatched while on the Goliath roller coaster, his body hitting multiple parts of the ride before falling to the ground. You're listening to ABC News.
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1: The country needs a new ambassador to Greece, as the last one was asked to resign amid ethics questions. ABC's Rachel Scott.
7: This is a stunning downfall of Kimberly Guilfoyle. She was once engaged to President Trump's son, Donald Trump Jr. She is considered one of President Trump's most enthusiastic supporters. You remember that speech she delivered on the floor of the RNC convention. Look, she's been to Trump family events, weddings, political events. She was there behind the scenes with the Trump family at the president's rally on January 6th.
1: Today is day two for the new White House press secretary, Katie Zachariah. She only took three questions in the briefing room on Tuesday, all from conservative news outlets. It's fall, which means it should be getting cooler, but it's not. Will be soon, though, says ABC senior meteorologist Melissa Griffin in New York.
8: We are talking about record warmth, Raleigh and Atlanta. That's 3 days in a row of record highs still to come this week, with temperatures climbing to about 91 into the upper 80s across Atlanta, even a record high possible there in D.C. 87 degrees on Wednesday, but that all changes. The system bringing all the rain to the Central Plains, that makes it east as we head into Friday and Saturday. We're going to get some big wind, some rain here in the Northeast, and look at these temperature drops. We're talking, what was that, 87? On Wednesday, 57 on Saturday, 30 degree temperature drop.
1: The rape and sex assault case against actor Russell Brand is beginning in London. Six women are making the accusations. None of them know each other. I'm Sherry Preston, ABC News.
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11: Good morning. I'm Zach East in for Ken today. 6:05 here at WSJM. Carrie Pujol at WSBT says we'll see pretty much the fall day that we deserve after all these beautiful days. 40% chance of showers and storms, then mostly cloudy and 70 expected. Mostly cloudy tonight, 53 your low. And then cloudy skies and an 80% chance of rain and storms and 65 expected when we get to tomorrow. We'll be dipping into the 50s for Friday, Saturday, and a little bit into the 60s on Sunday. But for the most part, our warm streak is over, at least until we get back into next week, where we might reach the mid-60s or so, maybe close to 70. But for the most part, all the meteorologists are saying that we experience this very warm part of October, and it is likely done for the rest of the season. But then again, we've always been surprised. It is Michigan, after all. Coming up, we'll get to Brownfield Ag News in just a bit, plus Dave Wolf's check of sports in a little while as well. But first, news.
12: In the WSJM Newsroom, I'm Andrew Green. More than $6.3 million has been awarded to Berrien County by the state for the establishment of the county's new regional transit authority. Governor Gretchen Whitmer on Tuesday announced $65 million in awards through the Infrastructure Projects Authority Fund statewide. That includes $6.37 million for Berrien County's Berrien County Transit Authority Implementation Project. Whitmer says the funding awarded statewide will, quote, support transformational public transportation projects across the state. Tuesday's announcement comes just weeks after the Berrien County Board of Commissioners approved articles of incorporation for the new countywide transit authority to replace the Twin Cities Area Transportation Authority and Berrien Bus. The board has been told the state has agreed to fund the first 3 years of the authority's operations. Now that St. Joe City Commissioners have approved new decibel limits for the local noise ordinance, a lot of residents are weighing in on whether they'll help the neighbors of venues where live music is played. But what would a sound engineer say about them? We checked in with Josh Engel, an audio engineer with 30 years of experience working around the region, including in the city and the University of Notre Dame, where he currently works. Engel tells us it can be difficult satisfying everyone when trying to limit the level of live amplified music, especially in a venue close to a neighborhood. That is the case with the Sandbar and Grill, where live summer shows have been popular with many, but have also sparked complaints from some nearby residents. That ultimately prompted these new rules. The actual noise limits set by commissioners this week are 50 decibels in residential areas, 65 decibels in commercial areas, and 70 downtown, and quieter after 10 p.m. Engel says they sound pretty strict to him.
13: I don't see how this can't help, because they definitely put a pretty serious limit on Tom, you know, so it's going to take his sound guy some effort to keep things under check.
12: Engel says it's clear the Sandbar will have to do some work to adjust the sound levels of its live shows to ensure customers, the bands, and neighbors are all happy. That'll take repeated readings with a good calibrated meter. The Hager Township Board of Trustees is thinking about what road projects it would like done in the coming year. Township Supervisor Izzy DiMaggio tells us he spoke with trustees this week about an upcoming meeting with the Berrien County Road Department where that will be discussed. He says Hager Township each year spends $225,000 on road projects and asks the county to work on them. This year, they have three roads of interest.
14: One of them's Eamon Road, one of them's McKinley Road, and then we do have another road that needs repair. And so we'll discuss this with the road department, and then we'll see what kind of matching funds they will provide, and also if there's some road that they suggest and recommend.
12: The third road is Maple Lane. DiMaggio says in each case, about one-tenth of a mile would be repaved. Trustees are also pushing the road department to work on Hager Shore Road between M63 and Clymer Road, a route that DiMaggio says is in terrible shape. He'll meet with the road department at its Napier Avenue office at 1:30 p.m. on October 21st. He says the meeting will be open to the public and some trustees may also attend. In the newsroom, I'm Andrew Green.
15: The Red Wings fell to New Jersey 5-4 in overtime last night as Jack Hughes scored the game winner on a breakaway. Alex DeBrincat had two goals for Detroit. The Blackhawks beat Pittsburgh 5-3, behind two goals each from Teuvo Teravainen and Roman Kantsarov. Connor Bedard had an assist in his season debut. In baseball, Tampa Bay beat Cleveland 3-1 to tie the ALCS at a game apiece. Tonight, Milwaukee's at the Dodgers at 8, with the Brewers leading the NLCS 2-0. In NBA preseason play, Oklahoma City edged Indiana 114-112 in overtime. Tonight, the Bulls visit Milwaukee and Detroit plays at Minnesota. Both games tip off at 8 o'clock. Gull Lake in volleyball, and Lakeshore hosts Sturgis in soccer district today at 6 o'clock in Division 2. With sports, I'm Dave Wolf.
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17: I'm Erin Anderson with Ag Headline News on Brownfield. The EPA plans to reallocate all the renewable fuel loss to small refinery exemptions under Set 2 of the Renewable Fuel Standard. EPA Administrator Lee Zeldin says,
18: "We pledged in August a 100% reallocation proposal before the end of October."
17: A new breakthrough in the battle against soybean cyst nematode. Northwest Iowa farmer Michael Gallagher says the industry's first seed trait provides a much-needed tool to help manage the pest. A Thumb area farmer says dry weather has been helpful to cut down on grain drying costs during harvest. Matt Frostick tells Brownfield.
19: With it being seasonally dry and warm, things have progressed very well. A lot of soybeans are coming off. I would say that dry beans are starting to finish up.
17: I'm Erin Anderson for Brownfield.
20: As a parent, you said you'd never give up the convertible.
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3: Mostly cloudy skies with chances of showers and a few thunderstorms this morning, slowly tapering off to just a couple of showers later today. Mostly cloudy this afternoon. High temperatures will stay in the mid and upper 60s. Mostly cloudy tonight will drop down to 53, and then clouds still for tomorrow. Rain and showers and storms in the afternoon and evening with a high of 65. I'm Chief Meteorologist Carrie Pujol.
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11: Good morning. I'm Zach in for Ken today. As you heard from Carrie Pujol, we've pretty much started getting our weather change here for the week, and it'll remain kind of dreary today, and certainly some bits and pieces of that through tonight as well. We're at 62 in St. Joe and Benton Harbor, 65 down in Niles, 61 up in South Haven if you're traveling to Grand Rapids, 58 over there. Now 6:16 here at WSJM. Plenty of news going on the world, courtesy of ABC News. One of the biggest pieces coming out of the White House press corps side of the news in the Trump administration is that the U.S. District Judge Timothy Kelly has granted a preliminary injunction late Tuesday that last month. The new ruling requires the administration to keep things as they are while the news organization's lawsuit moves forward. ABC is calling that a developing story, and certainly more to come. And in addition to that, there's certainly plenty of continued news coming out of Cornell University. Their faculty senate there is beginning to debate a resolution Wednesday that says it, quote, has no confidence in the ability of the central administration to effectively address the ongoing crisis of sexual assault at the school. The resolution comes about a month after allegations of a gang rape at a campus fraternity. It doesn't call for anybody in specific to resign, and about 150 faculty members have signaled support. Cornell has since suspended fraternity social events for the rest of the year and says it will report sexual assault allegations to New York State Police. Co-sponsor Iris Packman said, quote, it is a crisis. It's a long-term systemic problem. The Senate meets again October 28th, and 5 days of online voting will follow. Ukrainian President Volodymyr Zelensky says a Russian missile and drone attack left at least 600,000 people without power early Wednesday, and he warned that the outages could spread. At least 26 power facilities and 4 gas and oil sites were significantly damaged. The strike came just days after President Trump said on Sunday that both sides had agreed to an energy ceasefire. Zelensky says the targets were covered by that truce. And also in ABC News, the September inflation report comes out today. Economists expect annual inflation to rise to 3.6%. That is up from 3.4% in August and well above the Fed's 2% target. Before the Iran war began, inflation was 2.4% for comparison. Since then, the national average for gas, of course, has climbed from under $3 to more than $4.30 a gallon. Diesel is the worst, up 66% at $6.27. Employers added just 29,000 jobs in September, and consumer sentiment is near the lowest level in the 74-year history of the University of Michigan survey. The Fed raised rates in September for the first time since 2023, and its next meeting is October 28th. Of course, affordability is a top issue for voters heading into the midterm elections. The Vatican is saying that Pope Leo has rested well overnight after surgeons removed the lower lobe of his right lung on Tuesday following a lung cancer diagnosis. Yes, it ended up being worse than they unfortunately thought it was. However, he is recovering at Gemelli Hospital in Rome. The Vatican press office said, quote, the Pope has had a peaceful night and that more information will follow later today. Metallica Rose Harrison, 23, of Towanda, Pennsylvania, is facing two counts of criminal homicide for allegedly stabbing her husband, Charles, and their three-year-old son in a room at the Great Wolf Lodge in the Poconos on Monday. According to the complaint, she called 911 asking for help, dying herself, and never asked for help for her husband or son. Investigators found two knives in the bathroom, and the resort says neither was the kind it provides. Monroe County District Attorney Mike Mancuso called it, quote, a violent domestic tragedy. Police say there's no threat to the public. Harrison is awaiting a preliminary hearing in Pennsylvania. Also in ABC News, jury selection is underway for the federal death penalty trial of Peyton Gendron, who killed 10 black people at a Buffalo Tops supermarket in 2022. Gendron is already serving life without parole on state charges. He pleaded not guilty to 27 federal counts after the Justice Department turned down his offer to plead guilty if the death penalty was taken off the table. Judge Lawrence Velardo says picking 12 jurors and 6 alternates will take several weeks, and the testimony is expected to start in December. A death sentence would require a unanimous jury. His defense says it will present mitigating evidence that, quote, nothing will change the fact that Patron Gendron will die in prison. Also in ABC News, federal judge Anna Reyes extended her order blocking any more tree removal at D.C.'s East Potomac Golf Course until at least October 26th, after the government cleared 430 trees over the holiday weekend. The administration gave notice of the cutting at 4:55 p.m. on a Friday, and crews started the next morning. Trump wants the course redesigned so it can host professional tournaments. The government says the trees were dead, dying, or hazardous and were part of a 2019 plan. Reyes told government

0: hasn't started contempt proceedings only because she never issued a formal order on the issue and regrets it. And Homeland Security investigations searched Rep. Ilhan Omar's Washington area home on Monday as part of what the Justice Department called an ongoing criminal investigation, which sources tell ABC News involves her immigration paperwork. Omar became a naturalized citizen in the year 2000 and has not been charged with any crime. She calls the search an attack on political opponents and says she will not be silenced. Asked whether she wants whether he wants her deported, President Trump said he doesn't, quote, take a position, but called her, quote, a terrible person and, quote, a terrible congresswoman. The search came 3 weeks before the midterms, when Omar is up for re-election, and DOJ practice usually discourages overt investigative steps against candidates within 60 days of an election. It is 6:23 at WSJM. Bloomberg Money Minute coming up in just a bit.
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1: This is a Bloomberg Money Minute. Shares of Applied Materials took a hit yesterday after the chip equipment maker gave a forecast that left investors wanting more. The company expects chip-making equipment spending to grow faster through 2030, but stopped short of giving a specific forecast. Applied Materials said a number of factors, including the amount of factory space available, made it harder to provide an outlook. Wall Street is focused on this morning's key report on inflation. Before the opening bell, traders will be watching for the consumer price report for September. Ahead of that, stock futures are seeing modest gains this morning. Yesterday, the S&P 500 closed little changed. And Reese Witherspoon is buying back her production company, Hello Sunshine, in a partnership with French entertainment group Media One. Witherspoon sold the company to Candle Media in 2021. Hello Sunshine is behind hits like Pretty Little Lies and The Morning Show, and it's a home to Reese's book club. Financial terms were not disclosed. Courtney Donahoe, Bloomberg Radio.
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3: Good morning, 628 at WSJM. I'm Zach in for Ken today. Carrie Pugeot at WSBT says we'll see a 40% chance of rain and storms today, then mostly cloudy, highs near 70. Mostly cloudy, 53 tonight, and an 80% chance of rain and cloudy skies tomorrow. Will only top out at 65. Fall is here. It is about 65 across the region now. And a look at some of your local stories at WSJM.com, which Andrew Green will be covering for us here inside the 7 o'clock hour. They include independent pharmacy owners across Michigan that say they're being squeezed out of business by low reimbursements from pharmacy benefit managers, and close to 300 of them have closed in recent years. Also at WSJM.com, Harbor Shores is planning up to 21 new homes and townhomes at M63 and Clock Road in St. Joe, and it won't allow short-term rentals on the units closest to the Edgewater Dunes neighbors. A developer is planning 83 new homes near Windstone Estates in Lincoln Township in a $33 million project that includes 20 rental homes. The Michigan DNR is inviting communities to join the Tree City USA program as it marks its 50th anniversary, and South Haven has been part of it for the last 19 years. St. Joseph Public Safety is getting closer to launching a canine unit after raising more than $90,000 of its $110,000 goal and getting city commission approval for a dedicated vehicle for the work as well. And the state has awarded Berrien County more than $6.3 million to launch its new countywide transit authority that will be replacing Takata and Berrien Bus as well. You can find all those stories and more at WSJM.com right now. Coming up, a full check of Dave Wolf's sports in just a bit. And we'll also get the full forecast from Carrie Pugeot straight from WSBT. It is 6:30 now with ABC News.
4: ABC News, I'm Sherry Preston. Prayers for the Pope after his diagnosis of lung cancer.
5: Well, we're all supposed to pray for each other, and he does carry the cross, and we all carry the cross for each other. So we pray, and we continue to pray.
4: Hannah Titus at St. Patrick's Cathedral in New York City. The Pope resting at a hospital in Rome after surgery to remove part of his right lung. A federal judge extending the order that blocks President Trump's White House ban on three news organizations. The president continuing his campaign swing with stops in Arizona and Montana today. New numbers this morning expect to show that inflation is running at 3.6%. Family and friends of Hassan Kareem, the man killed when he fell from a Georgia roller coaster, remembering him today.
6: He was such a good person. He was one that always smiled and laughed. Make you laugh and keep that smile that he always had on his face.
4: Alicia Day says just a few weeks ago, Kareem survived a car fire. This is ABC News.
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8: I'm Ryan Racker. An update from the Michigan Secretary of State's office. About 440,000 votes have been turned in already, 6% of active registered voters. The election officials say the number of voters requesting an absentee ballot about 20% higher than in 2022, with Election Day on Tuesday, November 3rd. Fire crews still battling those wildfires in the UP. Rain on Tuesday helped the efforts in both Marquette and Baraga counties. They're estimating the Ridge Fire, 20% contained, estimated 450 acres, caused that fire still under investigation in Craig Lake, now 600 acres, 20% contained. They believe that was caused by a lightning strike. Meanwhile, further west in Ottawa County, Wakefield fire, about 50% contained on 300 acres. And Pfizer is going through another round of layoffs in Portage, the company confirming about 150 people laid off this week. They say lower demand for the products produced there. I'm Ryan Recker for the Michigan News Network.
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10: With sports, I'm Dave Wolf. The Red Wings picked up a point, but fell to New Jersey 5-4 in overtime last night. Jack Hughes scored the game winner on a breakaway early in the extra period. Alex DeBrincat scored twice for Detroit, while John Gibson made 32 saves. The Blackhawks beat Pittsburgh 5-3 with Teuvo Teravainen and Roman Kasperov scoring twice apiece. Connor Bedard had an assist in his season debut following shoulder surgery. Patrick Kane recorded his 894th career assist, tying Phil Housley for the most by an American-born player in NHL history. In baseball, Tampa Bay beat Cleveland 3-1 to even the American League Champions Series at a game apiece. Lee Mix delivered a two-run single, and Freddie Peralta allowed four hits over six innings. Game 3 is tomorrow night in Cleveland. Tonight, Milwaukee visits the Dodgers at 8 o'clock, with the Brewers leading the National Championship Series 2-0. Shohei Ohtani will remain in the Dodgers lineup, despite hitting just 150 this postseason. NBA preseason, Oklahoma City beat Indiana 114-112 in overtime. Tonight, the Bulls visit Milwaukee and the Pistons play at Minnesota. Both tip off at 8 o'clock. In high school sports and volleyball, Waterloo swept Allegan. Kalamazoo Christian swept Parchment, and Schoolcraft swept Lawton. Decatur beat Cassopolis, Centerville over Bloomingdale, and Holland Black River beat Martin, all 3-0. In boys' soccer districts, Gull Lake beat Battle Creek Central 9-1. Tonight in volleyball, San Diego visits Battle Creek Central, and Lakeshore travels to Gull Lake, both at 6:30. Our Lady Lake hosts Grace Christian, and Michigan Lutheran visits River Valley at 6 o'clock. Soccer district games tonight include Sturgis at Lakeshore at 6, Coloma at Michigan Lutheran, and New Buffalo at Bridgman at 5, Eau Claire at Brandywine at 5, South Haven visits Dowagiac, while Berrien Springs travels to Water Leeds, both of those games at 5 o'clock. In the state football rankings, Vicksburg is 4th, Edwardsburg is 6th, and Pawpaw is 8th in Division 4. Berrien Springs is 7th in Division 5, Constantine is 6th in Division 7, and Decatur is 2nd in Division 8. Bridgman is 9th in A-Player Division 1, while Mendon leads Division 2, and Marcellus is 10th. The rest of the scores from last night and the schedules for today's games are on this station's website. With your morning sports for Wednesday, October 14th, I'm Dave Wolf.
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14: Don't stop prescription Eliquis without asking your doctor. 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
18: Mostly cloudy skies with chances of showers and a few thunderstorms this morning, slowly tapering off to just a couple of showers later today. Mostly cloudy this afternoon. High temperatures will stay in the mid and upper 60s. Mostly cloudy tonight will drop down to 53, and then clouds still for tomorrow. Rain and showers and storms in the afternoon and evening with a high of 65. I'm Chief Meteorologist Carrie Pujol.
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3: I'm Zach in for Ken, 639 now at WSJM, about 62 in St. Joe and Benton Harbor, 64 degrees in Niles, and 61 in South Haven. If you haven't ventured outside yet, it's a bit gross. It's a bit more fall-like than it has been, that's for sure. This story that I've just managed to stumble upon here today is perhaps one of the scariest things that any of us could probably come across in our lives. There are a lot of doctor's visits that nobody wants to go through. Certainly just sitting at the doctor, waiting to get into the doctor is enough of a fright for us. But imagine being this woman in New Hampshire. It was a Thursday night in Keene, New Hampshire, September 24th, Tia Chandler, who was 46, walked into an urgent care facility called Convenient MD with an asthma attack. That obviously is scary enough. The staff gave her some medication. That led her to an exam room and then told her to wait. So she waited. You've probably been in an exam room before where they typically close the door, wait for the doctor to come in. Somebody puts your chart or something outside the door, waits for the doctor to come see you and such. But nobody came. Yes, the building got quieter. This is freaking me out already. Tia had been sitting there and realized the building got a lot quieter. So she managed to, I don't know, pay attention to how the hallway, I guess, had been, the lights had gotten shut off. She didn't hear as many people, didn't see as many people when she peeked through the door, but she did stay patient. She told the Keene Sentinel newspaper, "I knew they were slammed at the end of the day, so I was just kind of trying to give them some grace." But at about 8:20, about 20 minutes after closing, she finally opened the door. Nobody was at the front desk. There was nobody in the hall. The staff had locked up and gone home. And the only patient still in the building just happened to be her. So she did what anybody in a horror movie would do and called 911. When she opened the door to get out, the building alarm went off. Keene police showed up to see who was breaking out of an urgent care facility in this case. Thankfully, she made it out just fine. The company says this, quote, should never have happened, and it's taken steps to make sure it doesn't happen again, although it won't say what those steps are. I'm going to start with maybe checking all the rooms before you leave. The scariest part came later that night when her phone buzzed with a text from the clinic manager. The doctor's office that couldn't remember she was in the building now had a message from her, or for her, that just simply said, sorry. You know, it would have added insult to injury because of the world of automations and things that we live in. If she had gotten one of those, oops, you missed your appointment text messages, I would have thrown my phone at the nearest wall and, I don't know, found a way to sue that place if that were the case. Thankfully, that didn't happen to her. Or maybe it did, and we just don't know. Other scary things that are out there these days. There's a Halloween costume fight that's apparently broken out in one household, and it's become a big one. It, of course, got shared online recently, so curious where you stand on the side of mom or dad. The issue is whether a 7-year-old kid can go trick-or-treating dressed as a poop emoji. The dad wrote into Slate's parenting advice column and later signed his letter, Married to the Party Pooper, which tells you which side he's on. His son, Ethan, has his heart set on the costume. I mean, he did ask for it. Dad, of course, thinks it's hilarious. Mom, not so much. She says it's disgusting and is dead set against it. And now their child is quite upset. And it is, of course, another case of one parent saying yes while another one says no. Didn't happen at all for me 1,000 times as a kid. Columnist Jamila Lameau declared herself Team Liara, which is mom's name, and admitted she's no fan of bathroom humor, but she still came up with a compromise. Give Ethan 2 costumes. He wears a mom-approved one to school, then trick-or-treats around the neighborhood with dad as a smiling pile of poop. She also told dad to ask his wife why the costume bothers her so much because it isn't inherently offensive, and it means a lot to your son. She said her one firm rule was to not sneak Ethan into the costume behind mom's back. That, of course, would be awful. She said that just because sneaking was one of the 2 options dad listed in his letter, he wasn't just asking for advice. He was kind of asking for an accomplice, approval, if you will. Sorry, Dad, you're not getting it. It's 6:45 now at WSJM.
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3: 6:48 at WSJM. I'm Zach in for Ken today. Carrie Pujol at WSBT says we'll have a 40% chance of rain and storms. Mostly cloudy and highs near 70 today. Mostly cloudy 53 tonight, with cloudy skies expected Thursday and an 80% chance of rain and storms, and 65 expected tomorrow. Welcome to fall. It is about 62 in St. Joe and Benton Harbor, 64 in Niles, 61 in South Haven right now. And your Moody on the Market updates. You can check out these stories and more at moodyonthemarket.com. St. Joseph is advancing decibel limits for a noise ordinance, but what will they actually mean? Josh Engel, an audio engineer with more than 30 years of experience, who now works at Notre Dame, says the city's new limits sound pretty strict to him and should help the neighbors. He says bass is the hardest part to control because it, quote, just goes everywhere, while higher sounds are directional and get absorbed by trees and buildings. Engel says the sandbar would need some very expensive equipment to really rein in the bass sound. His advice is to buy a calibrated meter, test the sound at the venue and across the street, and lock in a level that works for the neighbors. He helped commission Shadowland Pavilion years ago when the same kind of testing showed opponents that the venue wasn't as loud as they feared. He believes the owners and the public can reach a compromise if everyone puts in the effort. Also at moodyonthemarket.com, Buchanan authorities, authorizes Riverfront Park and the work being done there, as commissioners approved a $619,000 contract on Monday for the first two phases of improvements at Riverfront Park in the St. Joseph River. City manager Tony McGee says the project includes a new boat launch, a refurbished skid pier, an ADA-accessible canoe and kayak launch with a boardwalk, and parking lot upgrades that will improve stormwater management. The first bids came in over budget, so contractors looked for savings, including driving the kayak launch pilings closer to shore so no barge is needed, which saves around $20,000. Two Michigan Natural Resources Trust Fund grants will cover about $460,000, and the city will pay around $260,000. Also at moodyonthemarket.com, St. Joseph commissioners approved the ordinance amendment establishing noise limits, as mentioned. And there's more on that story specifically about the city and those decibel limits also at moodyonthemarket.com, in addition to Josh Engel's comments that we were talking about. I&M is also offering money-saving tips ahead of winter. Indiana Michigan Power spokesperson Demetrius Lewis says the first step to a lower heating bill is getting your furnace inspected, followed by changing HVAC filters and keeping the thermostat at one steady setting. He also recommends sealing drafts with weather stripping or caulk, checking the attic insulation, and opening the blinds during the day to let the sun help heat your house. Skipping the space heater certainly could cost, or could save, I should say, $30 to $50 a month. Lewis said customers who are worried about falling behind on their bills should call I&M as soon as possible to ask about payment extensions and arrangement. They can also call United Way's 211. Some customers may qualify for a free income-qualified home energy checkup and up to $3,000 in weatherproofing products. That's through electricideas.com. 6:51 now at WSJM. Also, some more stories at moodyonthemarket.com. Dr. Tom Ludwig of Hope College, who has studied artificial intelligence since 1973, will be presenting The Promises and Perils of AI Thursday, October 22nd at the South Haven Speaker Series. Series treasurer David Murphy says the talk will cover how AI is developing and how it could affect daily life, including benefits like medical research and the risk of an AI rate agent going rogue. The event starts at 7 p.m. at the Lake Michigan College South Haven campus. Admission is $10, which goes towards booking future speakers, and that talk will be recorded for YouTube as well. One further Moody on the Market story, near and dear to my heart, lots of great screams are going on at the Niles Scream Park in its 53rd season. The Niles Haunted House is getting a gothic vampire theme this year, if you haven't been yet. That is alongside the outdoor Field of Screams. The new attractions include London After Dark 1888, where visitors search for Jack the Ripper, and the Sinister Schoolhouse, where the kids have taken over. There's also a new 6 feet under bar for guests 21 and older on Friday and Saturday nights. The nonprofit park covers 44 acres and needs about 250 volunteers a night who scare on behalf of their own charities. It is open Fridays and Saturdays, 7 to 11 p.m., Sundays, 7 to 10 through November 7th, with an adults-only party October 30th. Go to haunted.org for more details there. It's 6:53 WSJM.
4: 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The latest episode of Core Conversations with Natalie Baggio from Corewell Health has some really practical information. Yeah, this new episode continues the conversation about diabetes prevention and the everyday choices that can really make a difference. Corewell Health experts explain how the Diabetes Prevention Program combines a full year of education, lifestyle coaching, and ongoing support, starting with weekly meetings and gradually moving to biweekly and then monthly support. 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Another reported significant improvements in cholesterol without medication. 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
3: Good morning. It's just about 6:57 here at WSJM. I'm Zach in for Ken today, and we've got plenty of news to cover inside the 7 o'clock hour. ABC News will be covering a few things from the international and national sense for you. And Andrew Green will also be in the newsroom as well. He'll have a check of a few of our stories, including independent pharmacy owners across Michigan who say they're being squeezed out of business by low reimbursements from pharmacy benefit managers, and close to 300 of them have closed in recent years. There's also stories about Harbor Shores, who's planning up to 21 new homes and townhomes at M63 and Clock Road in St. Joe, and it won't allow short-term rentals on those units closest to the Edgewater Dunes neighbors. Also at WSJM News that Andrew will cover, a developer is planning 83 new homes near Windstone Estates in Lincoln Township in a $33 million project that includes 20 rental homes. The Michigan DNR will be inviting communities to join the Tree City USA program as it marks its 50th anniversary. South Haven has been part of it for the last 19 years. St. Joe Public Safety getting closer to launching a canine unit after raising more than $90,000 of its $110,000 goal and getting city commission approval for a dedicated vehicle for that canine unit. The state also awarding Berrien County more than $6.3 million to launch its new countywide transit authority, which will replace Takata and Berrien Bus. Hager Township leaders will meet with Berrien County Road Department next week to talk about repaving parts of Eamon Road, McKinley Road, and Maple Lane in 2027. Also at WSJM.com and in Andrew's check of the news coming up, a local sound engineer says St. Joe's new noise ordinance looks pretty strict, and bass will be the hardest part for the Sandbar Grill to keep in check. And Buchanan commissioners approving a $619,000 contract for Riverfront Park that adds a new boat launch, an accessible kayak launch, and a boardwalk as well. Coming up on 6:59 and ABC News in just a bit, we'll be covering more on the judge's decision to extend a block on the Trump administration's White House ban of CNN, MS Now, and Politico. Also news on the Cornell faculty who will begin debating a no-confidence resolution over the handling of the sexual assault case on campus. Also in ABC News, 600,000 lost power in Ukraine after a Russian missile and drone attack that just recently happened. In addition, today sees another inflation report that will give a snapshot of prices as the midterms approach. In addition to that, details on Pope Leo's surgery. He did have a peaceful night, but unfortunately, during that surgery, they discovered he did, in fact, have lung cancer. Also in the news at ABC, there was a woman accused of stabbing her husband and three-year-old son to death at a Poconos resort. And potential jurors in Buffalo's mass shooter federal trial were questioned on the death penalty. Those stories and more coming up inside ABC News in just a bit here. And we'll talk with our special guests on our live stream on Facebook and YouTube. It's 7 o'clock.
18: From ABC News, I'm Sherry Preston. The Vatican says Pope Leo slept peacefully at the hospital in Rome where his lung cancer was diagnosed on Tuesday during surgery to remove part of the lung. Dr. Larry Robinson is a surgeon at the Moffitt Center for Cancer and says word from the Vatican on the size of the nodule has been encouraging.
10: The size makes a big difference in terms of outlook. If you have a small cancer, less likely it spreads someplace. And they also need to look at the lymph nodes. So hopefully he had a node negative small cancer, which would be probably a stage 1A lung cancer, which has a very high chance of cure.
18: The Vatican has not said whether the Pope will need chemo or any other treatments. New consumer price numbers from the Labor Department will be released this morning, and they are expected to show September inflation up 3.6% compared to last year. Prices, part of the stump speech President Trump has been giving on the campaign trail. He will be in Arizona and Montana today and was in Alaska last night.
11: So all of these places that he's going to are deep, deep red. That suggests that there is a retrenchment in Republican defense right now. It also, again, is telling, though, I think he's going to places where he's welcome and where his supporters will gather and be very excited to see him, and is not forcing a candidate in

0: Were they intervening to facilitate things continuing safely with respect to restrictions, possibly of guests' use, whether it's height or weight or something along those lines?
1: People in the Saudi Arabian capital of Riyadh reporting new explosions this morning. The Saudis also intercepting a ballistic missile fired toward the city. You're listening to ABC News.
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1: As the investigation into the alleged gang rape on the campus of Cornell goes on, there is a vote today to be taken at the school.
4: The faculty at Cornell University today will debate a no-confidence resolution against the school's administration. It comes amid the controversy over that alleged rape at a fraternity. Frat parties are now banned for the rest of the academic year. Cornell says going forward, it'll call state police to investigate sexual assault claims.
1: That's ABC's Hannah Patah. There's so much excitement around it. The Atlanta Dream's finals games at home are being moved to State Farm Arena.
5: That's the home of the NBA's Atlanta Hawks and seats 17,000, more than three times the 5,000-seat Gateway Center Arena, the original Dream home court, now feeling the squeeze of fandemonia. The Dream alone says it's seen a 400% increase in season ticket members in the past 4 years. The WNBA also seen an uptick at the league's All-Star Game in July. Nearly 20,000 fans packed the United Center in Chicago. Michelle Franz in ABC News.
1: Dwayne Keefe D. Davis sentenced to 40 years to life for his part in orchestrating the 1996 murder of rapper Tupac Shakur.
6: Tupac Shakur's spirit would like everybody to know this is not over.
1: Former Digital Underground member Derek Lee Stanton, who says there were several people with Davis the night Tupac was killed, and he thinks they should all be put on trial. Sherry Preston, ABC News.
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9: In the WSJM Newsroom, I'm Andrew Green. A developer is planning to build 83 new homes near the Windstone Estates neighborhood in Lincoln Township. The Township Board of Trustees on Tuesday held a public hearing on the proposed brownfield plan for the new Windstone South development to be located on 47 vacant acres of property southeast of the existing subdivision and planned by Edwin Allen Homes. Company VP of Workforce Housing, Brian Farkas, told trustees this is a $33 million project.
10: It will be 83 new single-family homes, 20 will be rentals, and 63 will be for sale. Of the 20, 17 will be income-restricted for a period of 10 years at 100% AMI rents.
9: AMI is the area median income. The firm has been on a building blitz all over Berrien County in the state lately, and Farkas said there's a reason.
10: One thing we're hoping to address is there's an acute housing shortage across the state.
9: With a brownfield plan, Edwin Allen would recoup some of the development's costs via tax increment financing, but Farkas said the company's agreement with the township would involve reimbursement for public services like police and fire protection. Trustees did not consider the brownfield plan at Tuesday's regular meeting and could vote on it at a future meeting. Riverfront Park in Buchanan will soon be getting some major improvements as city commissioners authorized a $619,000 contract for the work this week. Speaking to commissioners Monday, City Manager Tony McGee said, with grants now awarded, the city can move forward with phases one and two of the project that seeks to address several basic needs that have limited the public's ability to fully use the park and access the St. Joe River.
11: That will include a new boat launch, a refurbished skid pier. It will also include a fully accessible ADA canoe and kayak launch, a boardwalk to get down with that, and some minor parking lot improvements as well as some other site improvements.
9: He said the new accessible launch and boardwalk will make it easier for residents and visitors of different ages and abilities to reach the water as well as the boat launch. Two Michigan Natural Resources Trust Fund grants will contribute about $460,000 toward the project, while the city will pay about $260,000. The Michigan Department of Natural Resources is inviting communities all over the state to join the Tree City USA program as 2026 marks its 50th anniversary. The Arbor Day Foundation, which started the program, says Tree City USA took root in 1976 as a movement to inspire communities to prioritize planting and caring for trees. Here in Southwest Michigan, one of the handful of communities to be a Tree City USA is South Haven, where City Manager Kate Hosier tells us being part of the program involves tree management and making sure that more trees are not cut down than are planted. The city works on a regular basis to protect its trees.
12: We do like an annual check-in with the Tree City USA program, obviously making sure that we have the right documentation submitted to them to ensure that we can stay in the program. But we do check on this pretty regularly. We do have an arborist that is on staff as well.
9: Hosier says South Haven's been a tree city for 19 years now and values the designation. In addition to South Haven, other tree cities here in Southwest Michigan include Three Oaks, Grand Beach, Michiana, Buchanan, and Wajak. In the WSJM newsroom, I'm Andrew Green.
13: The Red Wings fell to New Jersey 5-4 in overtime last night as Jack Hughes scored the game winner on a breakaway. Alex DeBrincat had two goals for Detroit. The Blackhawks beat Pittsburgh 5-3, buying two goals each from Teuvo Teravainen and Roman Kantsarov. Connor Bedard had an assist in his season debut. In baseball, Tampa Bay beat Cleveland 3-1 to tie the ALCS at a game apiece. Tonight, Milwaukee's at the Dodgers at 8, with the Brewers leading the NLCS 2-0. In NBA preseason play, Oklahoma City edged Indiana 114-112 in overtime. Tonight, the Bulls visit Milwaukee, and Detroit plays at Minnesota. Both games tip off at 8 o'clock. In high school volleyball, Waterbeek swept Allegan, and Decatur swept Casablanca. Gull Lake beat Battle Creek Central 9-1 in soccer districts. Tonight, St. Joe visits Battle Creek Central, and Lakeshore travels to Gull Lake in volleyball. And Lakeshore hosts Sturgeon soccer districts today at 6 o'clock in Division 2. With sports, I'm Dave Wolf.
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4: Mostly cloudy skies with chances of showers and a few thunderstorms this morning, slowly tapering off to just a couple of showers later today. Mostly cloudy this afternoon. High temperatures will stay in the mid and upper 60s. Mostly cloudy tonight will drop down to 53, and then clouds still for tomorrow. Rain and showers and storms in the afternoon and evening with a high of 65. I'm Chief Meteorologist Carrie Pujol.
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23: We were busy over here talking. I almost forgot that we had a radio show to do. Sorry. It's about 7:13 here at WSJM. And as mentioned there from Carrie Pujol, we'll have quite a fall day. We're at about 67 last check here. No, I'm sorry. I'm way off. 62 in St. Joe and Benton Harbor, 63 in Niles, and 60 in South Haven. Every time I check those temperatures, my phone locks at the exact right time I go to check them. Nancy is here from the Bridgman CGA and has brought with us one of the most famed members of the Bridgman community when it comes to food, especially. And that is our friends at Emma Hearth and Market in downtown Bridgman. Steve, you're doing a big expansion in downtown Bridgman. Why don't you come on up on that mic for a second and tell us a little bit about Emma Hearth and Market, because I remember your food truck days, and I remember your downtown Benton Harbor days.
24: Yeah.
23: It's come a long way since then, right?
24: Yeah. We started the food truck in 2015, and we started working locally with some area breweries like Watermark. And from there, we kind of grew it. We didn't know if we were just kind of testing the market to see how it was going to go. And then we popped up in Benton Harbor downtown for one summer, and that went really well. And then we had the opportunity to go into this space over on the Red Arrow in Bridgman. And it actually was during the height of COVID, and we grew the business from there, and people thought we were crazy for opening, but it was kind of dumb luck in some ways. We had the right model. We had really great to go, and it was pizza, which did actually really well during COVID, and we actually had a little market, and all of that was planned even before COVID ever even was going to happen. I mean, it was out of our control, but we actually grew the business really well during that time period.
23: Tell folks a little bit of what you're known for and maybe what a hearth is in case they don't know.
24: Yeah, so what we are known for is wood-fired pizza. And we started out farming out in Coloma. We had an organic farm, and we still do. And we started sourcing our own vegetables and going to farmers markets with a wood fired trailer. And you know, we found out that it was the pizza side of it was much more lucrative, and we kept on going that direction and kind of expanded more, and then we wanted to do the operation in a brick and mortar, and that was the goal, and it's kind of how it started. The hearth is basically the stone on the pizza oven, and we just got people like us because we just do it the old fashioned way. I mean, we're rolling our own dough every day, long fermentation, 48 hours. And it's clean too. We are using 100% olive oil. We're not using any seed oils, things like that. Real tomatoes. And then we work with a lot of local farms too for, anything from cheeses to, greens, a lot of tomatoes.
23: You're peppers. Making me hungry. I should have asked you to bring something in.
4: I know, right? Breakfast pizza.
23: Breakfast pizza. Yeah, there you go.
24: We used to do those at the farmer's market in Chicago, breakfast pizzas.
23: Yeah. That sounds pretty amazing.
24: Crack an egg on it, yeah.
23: Was Bridgman always the goal for a location for the brick and mortar, or did you kind of fall into that space?
24: It just kind of fell in. We were in Benton Harbor doing the pop-up, and it didn't work out there. We wanted to stay there, actually. We were kind of sad that we had to move on from there, but we just couldn't figure out. I already had bought this massive oven to go in the, which is now in the Bridgman location. So we were, it kind of had to work. The location had to work. Yeah. And I know, and I found this, it was kind of just driving around, looking at stuff, and then oh my God, that's a perfect base. It had this roll-up garage door. One of the problems that we were finding was, like, the oven was so heavy. It was, like, 7,500 pounds. We couldn't have, like, anything underneath it.
4: So, wait a minute. You went looking for a home for your oven?
24: Essentially, that's how, yeah. It had.
4: I like that.
24: Yeah. Essentially, we needed a home for the oven because we already had it.
4: I like that.
23: It's interesting that you found
4: a home in Bridgman.
23: So, it already had a garage door.
24: It already had a garage door.
23: Okay.
24: And then I was worried about where the pipe was going to go. I was like, and then there was nothing above the garage area. So I was like, well, this looks like a perfect spot.
4: All right, good.
24: So, and it was on the right arrow. And right, I was like, the location is it's on the corner. Couldn't have been better.
23: Oh, yeah.
24: Yeah.
23: For sure. Even when I'm not thinking about food and I drive by, I'm like, oh, yeah, I got to stop back by there on the way home.
4: And Bridgman has loved Emma's Hearth and Market.
23: I bet, Nancy, you obviously are, you know, often at the center of the things that are going on around the Bridgman area, obviously. But, one of the things that I think I get the sense that you enjoy doing. Going on and how they're doing, but how can we help you do better, do more, right? And well, that's kind of where this conversation
4: is. I haven't had the pizza. I eat everything else you cook because you've got a lot of great recipes. I've had the pasta fagioli. How do you say it?
24: Pasta fagioli?
4: I almost got it right, didn't I?
23: And close.
4: Yeah, right? And the spaghetti meatballs I had last week was delicious. Yeah. And my husband had the
24: mushroom truffle pasta.
4: Probably. Yeah, that was really good too. Yeah,
23: that sounds amazing.
4: It was. And I walked in and we were talking one day, and there was a grant opportunity through the Department of Agriculture and Rural Development, and Steve had an idea to do something like a kind of a greenhouse or an atrium, but something in the space next door. And we got a grant going, and it kind of just grew from there. I mean, this man is on a roll, so he's not only expanding into the space next door, but additional space, and maybe talk a little bit about what you've got planned for your expansion, Steve.
24: Yeah, so part of the vision that Nancy's talking about is the patio, and there's a lot of space up front. And what we want to do is bring in, we grow out there. So we have a lot of marigolds and herbs that we use, for culinary purposes. And it's part of our history, you know, in Coloma. And what we want to do is expand on that. So we want to have an indoor grow space, and people love sitting in the garden and eating pizza, hanging out with their families. And what we want to do is extend that season and make it part of it all year round. So having plants inside and having a place where they can feel like they're still outside, even in the wintertime. So that's what we're working on with the patio. The patio is a big space, and it could utilize a lot of seating opportunities and more space for events too. Out on the patio too, so we're excited about that.
4: And that farm to table movement that the MDART is really trying to foster in some of our local restaurants, and I think Steve is a great example of that. I mean, he's going to really have a kitchen garden out there.
23: That is pretty neat. It's fairly uncommon for a lot of restaurants to have access to their own fresh herbs and vegetables mm-hmm. right outside their own front door in some cases. So is this something that you're hoping to also kind of educate other restaurant owners and how you've done this? Because it's probably not that hard, right?
24: No, I mean,
23: so it's really finding the space.
24: You'd be surprised. There's probably
23: and don't forget to water.
24: I think there's probably more than you'd think. I mean, I remember the first kitchen I ever worked in, it was commercial, and I remember it wasn't much, but I remember where it was like in the side alleyway of this urban space, and the chefs had, you know, thyme and rosemary. Yeah. They had all these herbs out there they were cutting off of, and it wasn't huge or anything, but you don't need much with herbs, but that's what they had, a little herb garden out there. And part of that is with my upbringing being Italian, and my grandmother and my grandfather on the Italian side were obsessed with gardening and canning tomatoes and, you know, preserving everything from the summertime into the winter. And I learned that was like a really important part of it.

0: I grew up, I didn't really appreciate it as much when I was young. I was like 10, and my grandfather was always telling me to get out in the garden, you know, work. You know, I was learned composting early on. Like, we didn't throw away food. And we compost at Emma. I mean, so I'm teaching younger chefs how to compost and build soil, and we're bringing it right out into the garden beds outside of Emma, too, after we're, you know, so we're
1: building
0: soil.
1: That is pretty... Yeah, that's pretty awesome. And I'll be one of the first to also mention how much when we stop and think back at how much our parents, grandparents taught us those things we didn't appreciate at that time. But then you realize they're part of your makeup now, where it has clearly made a major difference in your business and what you were able to do to then prove to the state to get an expansion here, get a we'll talk more about that coming up here in just a second. If you'd like to join us on the live stream on Facebook and YouTube, you can do so just by searching for WSJM. And we'll be talking a little bit more with Steve and Nancy about Emma Hearth and Market and some more of the great things that go on there, a little bit more about what you do, what's contained in the market as well. We'll get a Bloomberg Market Minute in just a bit as well here at WSJM at 7:24.
2: Hey, it's Ken Lundberg with the WSJM Morning Show. 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
2: This is a Bloomberg Money Minute. Anthropic is expected to meet prospective investors today as it lays the groundwork for its initial public offering. Claude's strong adoption among business users could deliver the steady revenue growth investors are looking for. Wall Street wants to know whether Anthropic is going public from a position of strength or weakness. Sources tell us Anthropic is targeting its IPO before Thanksgiving. Traders are counting down to the latest inflation reading before the opening bell. Ahead of the consumer price report, stock futures are looking at modest gains. And flag football is attracting big money with TV personality Michael Strahan and talent agency CAA teaming up to launch a women's tournament with $500,000 in prize money. The Grand Slam of Flag debuts in Los Angeles during Super Bowl week, featuring six national teams, including the U.S., Canada, and Mexico. Flag football has become the fastest growing team sport in the U.S. It will make its Olympic debut in 2028. Courtney Donahoe, Bloomberg Radio.
3: ABC News, I'm Sherry Preston. Prayers for the Pope after his diagnosis of lung cancer.
4: Well, we're all supposed to pray for each other. And he does carry the cross, and we all carry the cross for each other. So we pray, and we continue to pray.
3: Hannah Titus at St. Patrick's Cathedral in New York City. The Pope resting at a hospital in Rome after surgery to remove.
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6: In the WSJM Newsroom, I'm Andrew Green. More than $6.3 million has been awarded to Berrien County by the state for the establishment of the county's new regional transit authority. Governor Gretchen Whitmer on Tuesday announced $65 million in awards through the Infrastructure Projects Authority Fund statewide. That includes $6.37 million for Berrien County's Berrien County Transit Authority Implementation Project. Whitmer says the funding awarded statewide will, quote, support transformational public transportation projects across the state. Tuesday's announcement comes just weeks after the Berrien County Board of Commissioners approved articles of incorporation for the new countywide transit authority to replace the Twin Cities Area Transportation Authority and Berrien Bus. The board has been told the state has agreed to fund the first 3 years of the authority's operations. Now that St. Joe City Commissioners have approved new decibel limits for the local noise ordinance, a lot of residents are weighing in on whether they'll help the neighbors of venues where live music is played. But what would a sound engineer say about them? We checked in with Josh Engel, an audio engineer with 30 years of experience working around the region, including in the city and the University of Notre Dame, where he currently works. Engel tells us it can be difficult satisfying everyone when trying to limit the level of live amplified music, especially in a venue close to a neighborhood. That is the case with the Sandbar and Grill, where live summer shows have been popular with many, but have also sparked complaints from some nearby residents. That ultimately prompted these new rules. The actual noise limits set by commissioners this week are 50 decibels in residential areas, 65 decibels in commercial areas, and 70 downtown, and quieter after 10 p.m. Engel says they sound pretty strict to him.
7: I don't see how this can't help, because that's, I mean, keep things under check.
6: Engel says it's clear the Sandbar will have to do some work to adjust the sound levels of its live shows to ensure customers, the bands, and neighbors are all happy. That'll take repeated readings with a good calibrated meter. The Hager Township Board of Trustees is thinking about what road projects it would like done in the coming year. Township Supervisor Izzy DiMaggio tells us he spoke with trustees this week about an upcoming meeting with the Berrien County Road Department where that will be discussed. He says Hager Township each year spends $225,000 on road projects and asks the county to work on them. This year, they have three roads of interest.
8: One of them's Eamon Road, one of them's McKinley Road, and then we do have another road that needs repair. And so we'll discuss this with the road department, and then we'll see what kind of matching funds they will provide, and also if there's some road that they suggest and recommend.
6: The third road is Maple Lane. DiMaggio says in each case, about one-tenth of a mile would be repaved. Trustees are also pushing the road department to work on Hager Shore Road between M63 and Clymer Road, a route that DiMaggio says is in terrible shape. He'll meet with the road department at its Napier Avenue office at 1:30 p.m. on October 21st. He says the meeting will be open to the public and some trustees may also attend. In the newsroom, I'm Andrew Green.
3: ABC News, I'm Sherry Preston. Pope Leo resting in a Roman hospital a day after surgery on a nodule spotted on his lung. Doctors say it is cancerous. Surgeons removed one of the lobes in his right lung. President Trump campaigning in Alaska, talking about the economy.
9: Everything went up. You know, they blame me. They caused the highest prices in history, and then they start screaming, affordability, you know? In other words, every time they want to try and get me, they say, affordability, sir.
3: Later today, he'll hit the campaign trail in Arizona and then Montana. Before that, the Labor Department releases new numbers on inflation in September. The report is widely expected to show prices 3.6% higher than a year ago. Overnight, a federal judge extended the order blocking the president's White House ban on three news outlets, CNN, MS Now, and Politico. New explosions rocking Saudi Arabia, the targets of apparent Houthi attacks reportedly in the headquarters of the Saudi oil giant Aramco. This is ABC News.
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10: I'm Ryan Racker, a former daycare worker in West Michigan, now facing 62 charges related to sexual abuse of children and child pornography. Authorities say 20-year-old Austin Hapner arraigned in Ottawa County on 23 charges yesterday, similar charges filed earlier in Kent County. Records show Hapner worked at Grow Child Care Academy in Grand Rapids and the Children's Enrichment Center at Grand Valley State University's Allendale campus. We're learning new information about a deadly domestic shooting north of Grand Rapids. Kent County Sheriff say 20-year-old Joran Blackwell of Sparta targeted his mother, Roberta Thomas, in a car at an apartment complex. They say Joran shot at her, hitting her two times. She was able to drive for help, but when police arrived at the scene, they say he died from a self-inflicted gunshot wound. They say this is an isolated domestic incident, and there's no threat to the public. And the Powerball jackpot growing. Tonight's estimated jackpot now at $562 million. I'm Ryan Recker for the Michigan News Network.
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14: With sports, I'm Dave Wolf. The Red Wings picked up a point, but fell to New Jersey 5-4 in overtime last night. Jack Hughes scored the game winner on a breakaway early in the extra period. Alex DeBrincat scored twice for Detroit, while John Gibson made 32 saves. The Blackhawks beat Pittsburgh 5-3 with Teuvo Teravainen and Roman Kantsarov scoring twice apiece. Connor Bedard had an assist in his season debut following shoulder surgery. Patrick Kane recorded his 894th career assist, tying Phil Housley for the most by an American-born player in NHL history. In baseball, Tampa Bay beat Cleveland 3-1 to even the American League Championship Series at a game apiece. Lee Mix delivered a two-run single, and Freddie Peralta allowed four hits over six innings. Game 3 is tomorrow night in Cleveland. Tonight, Milwaukee visits the Dodgers at 8 o'clock, with the Brewers leading the National Championship Series 2-0. Shohei Ohtani will remain in the Dodgers lineup, despite hitting just 150 this postseason. NBA preseason, Oklahoma City beat Indiana 114-112 in overtime. Tonight, the Bulls visit Milwaukee and the Pistons play at Minnesota. Both tip off at 8 o'clock. In high school sports and volleyball, Waterloo swept Elgin. Kalamazoo Christian swept Parchment, and Schoolcraft swept Lawton. Decatur beat Cassopolis, Centerville over Bloomingdale, and Holland Black River beat Martin, all 3-0. In boys' soccer districts, Gull Lake beat Battle Creek Central 9-1. Tonight in volleyball, San Diego visits Battle Creek Central, and Lakeshore travels to Gull Lake, both at 6:30. Our Lady of Lake hosts Grace Christian, and Michigan Lutheran visits River Valley at 6 o'clock. Soccer district games tonight include Sturgis at Lakeshore at 6, Coloma at Michigan Lutheran, and New Buffalo at Bridgman at 5, Eau Claire at Brandywine at 5, South Haven visits Dowagiac, while Berrien Springs travels to Water Leet, both of those games at 5 o'clock. In the state football rankings, Vicksburg is 4th, Edwardsburg is 6th, and Pawpaw is 8th in Division 4. Berrien Springs is 7th in Division 5, Constantine is 6th in Division 7, and Decatur is 2nd in Division 8. Bridgman is 9th in A-Player Division 1, while Mendon leads Division 2, and Marcellus is 10th. The rest of the scores from last night and the schedules for today's games are on this station's website. With your morning sports for Wednesday, October 14th, I'm Dave Wolf.
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1: Mostly cloudy skies with chances of showers and a few thunderstorms this morning, slowly tapering off to just a couple of showers later today. Mostly cloudy this afternoon. High temperatures will stay in the mid and upper 60s. Mostly cloudy tonight will drop down to 53, and then clouds still for tomorrow. Rain and showers and storms in the afternoon and evening with a high of 65. I'm Chief Meteorologist Carrie Pujol.
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3: It is 7:42 at WSJM. I'm Zach in for Ken today. And temperatures across the region pretty much have fallen into fall. It is 62 in St. Joe and Benton Harbor. We're at 63 in Niles. It's 60 in South Haven. We've been talking on the live stream on Facebook and YouTube with our friends from the Bridgman area this morning. Nancy is from the Bridgman CGA, and Steve is from Emma Hearth and Market. And I, even though I had breakfast this morning, I immediately regret all of the food conversations we've been having. Now I'm hungry all over again, but for good reason. Part of what we talked about in our first segment inside the earlier part of 7 o'clock this morning was your pretty awesome expansion. That's going to be, it feels like you're taking over the whole, like the piece of the whole block that's there on Ritter Highway in Bridgman. Yeah. Right. Yeah.
4: Well, two more retail spaces, but part of it is expansion on seating, and then a new listening room with vinyl records and hi-fi stereo system.
3: I love that idea.
5: Super cool.
4: Yeah. Built into, like, we're also going to have an aging room. So I love the idea of, like, an aging wine and aging records.
3: Yeah.
4: Together, and it's a place that people can kind of hang out, slow down, get away from, you know, the patio. It's going to be a really dimly lit space, kind of like a lounge space. So very different environment for Emma, and we're excited about this expansion. We're building this beautiful bar portion of it.
3: Really? Yeah, oh, nice.
4: In that space. And I was just looking at wood yesterday, just looking at
3: Life is hard, isn't it?
4: Yeah. Some planks of wood. Some
3: looking at wood for the bar that you're going to make.
4: Yeah.
3: It's like every guy's dream.
4: Yeah, that was cool. I mean, we went over to this guy Wayne's place. He's got some incredible slabs. He's been collecting wood for probably 40 years. He's 80 years old now, and he's got barns full of wood slabs that, and they're beautiful the way he has them stacked. And it's up in Covert, and we were just up there, and he's got this massive machine shop. And
3: I get the sense that you have a lot of local help in having put Emma together over the years.
4: And yeah, a lot of collaborators.
3: Yeah.
4: It's been, I mean, all the way down to our pizza guys to
3: the Bridgman CGA.
4: CGA, yeah. I mean, it's a community, yeah, for sure.
3: Absolutely. And as a reminder for folks who didn't end up hearing our first half of the hour, again, your hearth is a reference to the oven that you use. Mm-hmm. Emma being your grandmother, you're known for pizza. The market portion of what what you offer, we mm-hmm. talked a little bit out on the live stream, but for folks that are listening on the air, you truly have quite an expansive amount of things that not only complement but enhance somebody's pizza and dining experience, but certainly for food enthusiasts like me who love cooking at home and cooking with fresh ingredients and Italian ingredients too in this case, but also some incredible Italian wine.
4: Mm-hmm.
3: So tell us about that. You've got wine dinners that'll be coming up as well. You've got all sorts of other great things in the market that folks. I'm also pretty interested in the cheese discussion that we had earlier too.
5: Flourish when you say cheese. Mm. I like that.
3: I do love Parmigiano Reggiano. It is pretty awesome. That's for sure.
4: Yeah, there's nothing like it. It's like I don't know what happens in Italy, but I think it's a cultural thing. And but it's hard to eat anything. You know, you'll see Parmigiano Reggiano that's American made, but for whatever reason, it's hard to figure that one out.
3: Yeah.
4: They've been doing it for so long. And it's irreplaceable. I mean, I feel like other cheeses you can kind of do things with and kind of copy, but for whatever reason, Pecorino Romano and Parmesan Reggiano, they have to come from Italy for me.
3: They do. It's true. Everything else that I have that feels fake seems like wax. I don't know why.
4: Yeah, especially if you grew up with it.
3: Yeah.
4: Yeah.
3: I think that's what it is. Enough pasta Sunday dinners where it makes it a big difference.
4: Yeah. And then the wines. So you were bringing up the wines. So you can shop the market by region. So, there's beautiful Sicilian wines all from the south, and you can go all the way up to the north to Piedmont and get Nebbiolos and Barolos. We have anything from incredible entry level wine that's we taste everything in the shop. Everything's handpicked and really expensive, like Barolo, which, you know, it's a little bit of something for everybody at the market. You can come in and get a slice of pizza for under $6, you know, and or you could spend a lot of money on wine and, you know, like 7 or 8 pizzas. And so I like to say that there's always something there for everybody. You know?
3: There truly is. Yeah. And also, how do I work there as a third job? Because taste test everything, and I'd love to do that.
5: Well, I'll tell you, too, I think I go for myself, of course, but if I need a gift for someone, I love going and picking out something as a gift, housewarming or just a gifty gift, because there's a lot of things you can find there that people would just love to have that they might not buy for themselves. Or they might not think of getting a really cool Panettone or a really nice a cheese or a bottle of wine or a fancy, even the oils or something different. The market really has a lot of cool stuff that they're very gifty.
3: Do you have a good selection of olive oil?
4: Yeah, we do. Yeah,
5: definitely.
4: Yeah, a lot of them are single source
5: too,
4: single source, single origin olive oils, estate olive oils, and a lot of that's my wife Wendy. She's the one who does the market side of it. I do more of the kitchen side, but she.
3: So Wendy's the one I talked to about the other job.
4: Yeah. If you want to work for the market side,
3: absolutely.
4: For sure.
3: Don't put me near that oven. I'll mess something up.
4: I mean, she does a lot of that. I didn't know if that would work or not. I remember when she was doing it, I was like, man, you're buying all this market side. Is this going to work? And I didn't believe. She was like, oh, it's going to work. And I'm like, okay, let's see what happens. And
3: wives are always right. I'm sorry. I don't have one, but I know better.
4: Yeah, she was right. And, but I was more on the food side of it, and you know, she was like, it's all the stuff that we already have, but we need to make it available for retail. So and I was like,
3: partially because it's just not available anywhere else.
4: Right.
5: Absolutely.
4: And that's what we really started discovering was like the need locally for imported products because you're not able to get them around here. And there's a lot of people that want access to that. So been cool to see.
3: But it's also a differentiator when it comes to all the business things that Nancy and I are used to talking about from the chamber side of the world. It is certainly making yourself stand out. And also in your case, which we all experience in Southwest Michigan, how do you appeal to both the tourist crowd that we depend on, but also the locals who need to love you just as much? I would say you have that covered. Bridgman has certainly welcomed you with open arms in the, 6 years since you've been there?
4: Yeah. I mean, if we just survived on tourism, we wouldn't be able to survive the winter.
5: And that's what he's doing with the dinners, too. I think, you know, he's appealing to the, you know, some of the folks probably that come to your dinners are folks that aren't necessarily local, but they're coming in during the winter as well.
3: Yeah.
5: But coming to something special, it's an experience that you're giving them. And from a, you know, economic development perspective, in Bridgman, we're definitely looking at the folks that we want to retain.
3: Yes.
5: The ones that have really got a foothold. They're doing well. They're definitely they've gained a following locally, regionally, which I think Steve's a great example of. And what can we do to help them grow in place and expand? And so we found somebody who's started as a food truck, tested the market, which those were your words, found a great corner to grow on, and now has purchased, you know, 4 retail spaces and is taking off and just doing really great things for our community and for the region. And I just think it's a great story that he's got grandma's recipes and dad's vinyl and having a great experience for people in Bridgman and in Southwest Michigan. And we love it.
3: Before we go, because we're running out of time here, again, I love a good origin story, but, you know, Nancy said, you know, from those food truck origins, when did you feel like, okay, this does have an ability to move from a food truck and a trailer cart to a full-time brick-and-mortar restaurant, and now you've expanded for, what, the second or third time, if I can count correctly?
4: Yeah.
3: We're radio people. We don't do that as well as others. Probably, so.
4: Yeah, probably three. Yeah, maybe three times. Yeah.
3: Especially in such a short period of time. That's that. I know it's probably hit you, but just hearing this story, less than 6 years and expansion, you know, at least twice, is not something you hear very often. That's pretty monumental. And it sounds like it's a big thanks to not only your staff and your wife for figuring out all the things that you've had, but clearly there is an audience that just loves this.
4: It's been quite a ride. I mean, it feels like it was just yesterday when we started, and things happen, life happens fast. It feels like it's just moving faster and faster all the time. And sometimes I need to just slow down. I need to slow down more.
3: Ferris Bueller moment,
4: just,
3: right?
4: Exactly. Yeah. Just kind of, be happy with what we have, because I mean, it's just, something that is, I don't want to get too big. I mean, the whole idea, like what we really want to focus on for the next 5 years is more about making the experience more efficient and better, even though it sounds like, oh, it's this huge, you know, it's not, I don't feel like it's gonna be, you know, producing more. I feel like what I want to do is create a better experience all the way around. And by having the aging room, we're separating things out. So it's not all down. The market's got more room to breathe. And we have more specificity. That's kind of what I'm looking at.
3: Well, we got to go for today, but I appreciate the conversation very much. Before we go, though, one last time, you're at the corner there of Red Arrow Highway and Lake Street in Bridgman. And tell folks when you're open and, you know, website address.
4: Yeah, so we're open from Wednesday to Sunday. Close Monday and Tuesday. And during the week, we're open for dinner. Weekends, we're open for lunch and dinner.
3: Very nice. Steve, I appreciate you being here very much. Nancy, thanks so much
5: for
3: getting us connected to this story and the work that's being done in Bridgman. It's always incredible to hear about these great opportunities and people who love what they do. So thank you, Steve.
4: Yeah, thank you.
3: As I knock my laptop off the desk.
5: Thanks,
3: there's too much stuff on this desk here.
5: It's all right. You're making it happen.
3: Oh, I'm used to my little home studio that I have where it's just like a laptop and a monitor and a microphone. And there's more than that in here right now. It is 7:55 now.
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18: From ABC News, I'm Sherry Preston. In about a half hour, we get a new look at where inflation stands and what will be the final consumer price report before the midterms. The numbers are expected to show inflation up another 3.6% year over year. ABC's Karen Waugh has more on how the president is responding to what Americans say is their number one issue, the cost of living.
19: President Trump in Alaska last night insisted gas and grocery prices will come down soon.
20: That war is going to end very soon, and when it does, you're prices are going to come tumbling down. They already are.
19: But diesel prices spiking again. Just yesterday, the wholesale price that gas stations pay jumped as much as 30 cents per gallon because of refinery issues, coupled with new tensions in Saudi Arabia and in Ukraine, where President Trump's so-called energy ceasefire has yet to materialize.
21: Offices belonging to Saudi oil giant Aramco hit overnight in a Houthi strike on the company's headquarters. One official says the office of the CEO was among those hit. A ruling overnight regarding those banned news outlets from the White House.
22: A judge has again taken the side of media organizations targeted by President Trump. He's issued an order continuing to block the administration from banning CNN, MS Now, and Politico from the White House while the legal case proceeds. The White House says the ban was triggered by national security concerns.
21: ABC Sophie Flay. Pope Leo diagnosed with cancer following the removal of a nodule on his lung. ABC's Tom Sophie Burridge at the Vatican.
23: When the Pope announced that he had this abnormality, this growth on his lung, he said that it was discovered at an early stage, at an early phase. So, you know, that I think is one cause for optimism here. And we know that the cancer that he has, it is adenocarcinoma. It is the most common form of non-small cell lung cancer.
21: Dow futures pointing to a higher open. You're listening to ABC News.
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21: A former Massachusetts cop on trial for murder and accused of grooming a teenager, killing her when she got older. ABC's Hannah Bata explains.
26: New details emerging at the trial of former Massachusetts police officer charged with killing a pregnant woman he met when he was a teenaged cadet. Jurors heard a second day of testimony in the case against Matthew Farwell. He's accused of killing Sandra Birchmore in 2021 and staging it to look like a suicide. Prosecutors showing surveillance video from the night of her death.
21: The investigation continues into the death of 42-year-old Hassan Kareem after he fell from a roller coaster at Six Flags over Georgia this week. There's still no clue as to what caused the fall.
27: The restraint on this man became unlatched, according to these witnesses, and he was ejected out of his seat and tumbled all the way down. And in fact, according to investigators, his body hit multiple parts of the ride before he made it all the way to the ground. And in fact, according to investigators as well, as that was happening, because he hit multiple parts of the ride, people were injured as well.
21: ABC's Faith Abube at the park. Sotheby's is auctioning off a complete dinosaur species named Jody. It's nearly 20 feet long, 6.5 feet tall. It was once thought to be a young T-Rex. Further research, though, using DNA showed it wasn't a T-Rex at all, but an entirely new species. All 191 fossil bone elements up for sale later this month. Sherry Preston, ABC News.
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30: In the WSJM Newsroom, I'm Andrew Green. The St. Joseph Department of Public Safety is moving toward the establishment of a K-9 unit following action by commissioners this week. At the regular meeting, Public Safety Director Steve Neubecker said after initial presentation on the idea back in August, Public Safety Officer Ryan Streelman has sought financial support for the program and found it. The department's raised more than $90,000 out of a $110,000 goal to start the canine program. Neubecker said the unit would be useful in a variety of ways.
0: We have a ton of missing children, either from the beach or from neighborhoods. The canine can easily track that child immediately. We also have the drone up in the air, which is going to help us track with the drone. Keep an eye on the dog as it's moving through terrain to see what we can see.
30: Neubecker also said the dog would be useful during traffic stops, and there's a softer reason to bring it on board.
0: We have over 100 special events downtown. That dog's going to be at a lot of those events, interacting with the community, interacting with the children, putting a bond between law enforcement and the community, which we so desperately need.
30: He was seeking permission to create a canine fund with the Berrien Community Foundation to continually raise money for the unit. Additionally, he sought approval for the purchase of a Chevrolet Silverado to be used exclusively by the unit. Commissioners approved both requests. The Hager Township Board of Trustees is thinking about what road projects it would like done in the coming year. Township Supervisor Izzy DiMaggio tells us he spoke with trustees this week about an upcoming meeting with the Berrien County Road Department where that will be discussed. He says Hager Township each year spends $225,000 on road projects and asks the county to work on them. This year, they have three roads of interest.
1: One of them's Eamon Road. One of them's McKinley Road. And then we do have another road that needs repair. And so we'll discuss this with the road department, and then we'll see what kind of matching funds they will provide, and also if there's some road that they suggest and recommend.
30: The third road is Maple Lane. Trustees are also pushing the road department to work on Hager Shore Road between M63 and Clymer Road, which DiMaggio says is in terrible shape. Harbor Shores Community Redevelopment is planning another residential development in St. Joseph, this one at the southwest intersection of M63 and Clock Road, and consisting of up to 21 housing units. Speaking to the St. Joe Planning Commission earlier this month, Chris Cook with Harbor Shores says this is in a marshy area, so the plans are designed to reduce environmental disruption.
3: We have here 12.2 acres of property, and nearly half of it is wetland. So we've already met with Eagle, walked the site with them, and reviewed that and got a letter that's also in your packet. We worked hard on our plan to keep the impact under one-third of an acre, which is an important figure for Eagle.
30: The plan calls for 16 single-family homes and 4 or 5 townhomes, and Cook said Harbor Shores has worked with the neighboring residents to address all their concerns.
3: It's my understanding that we've developed a project that's a win all around. It's a win for Edgewater. It's a win for Harbor Shores. It's a win for the city, and it's a win for those looking for a wonderful home site.
30: He's still working on securing all the needed permits from Eagle, but indicated the agency is helpful. Harbor Shores is seeking a planned unit development designation for the project. The Planning Commission advanced that on to the full City Commission. In the newsroom, I'm Andrew Green.
4: The Red Wings fell to New Jersey 5-4 in overtime last night as Jack Hughes scored the game winner on a breakaway. Alex DeBrincat had 2 goals for Detroit. The Blackhawks beat Pittsburgh 5-3, behind 2 goals each from Teuvo Teravainen and Roman Kantsarov. Connor Bedard had an assist in his season debut. In baseball, Tampa Bay beat Cleveland 3-1 to tie the ALCS at a game apiece. Tonight, Milwaukee's at the Dodgers at 8, with the Brewers leading the NLCS 2-0. In NBA preseason play, Oklahoma City edged Indiana 114-112 in overtime. Tonight, the Bulls visit Milwaukee, and Detroit plays at Minnesota. Both games tip off at 8 o'clock. In high school volleyball, Water Lake swept Allegan, and Decatur swept Casablanca. Gull Lake beat Battle Creek Central 9-1 in soccer districts. Tonight, St. Joe visits Battle Creek Central, and Lakeshore travels to Gull Lake in volleyball, and Lakeshore hosts Sturgeon soccer districts today at 6 o'clock in Division 2. With sports, I'm Dave Wolf.
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19: Mostly cloudy skies with chances of showers and a few thunderstorms this morning, slowly tapering off to just a couple of showers later today. Mostly cloudy this afternoon. High temperatures will stay in the mid and upper 60s. Mostly cloudy tonight will drop down to 53, and then clouds still for tomorrow. Rain and showers and storms in the afternoon and evening with a high of 65. I'm Chief Meteorologist Carrie Pujol.
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8: It is 8:11 at WSJM. I'm Zach in for Ken today. Carrie Pujol says we're at varying different fall temperatures across the region right now. 61 in St. Joe and Benton Harbor, 63 in Niles, 60 in South Haven. It's 55 in Grand Rapids, down in Michigan City, 64. As we speak, and Sarah Spoonholtz from the Southwest Michigan Regional Chamber joins us for the WSJM edition of Chamber Chat. You and I do Chamber Chat across other radio stations.
9: Yeah.
8: Can we bring it here for today, I guess? That's what
9: Yes.
8: But it's nice to see you, and you got a full studio with you.
9: Yeah. You know, I didn't know that you were going to be in here today.
8: Well, I'm sorry. I apologize.
9: But always love the opportunity to bring people in, to give them an opportunity to share some information about their business, their organization, or something that is coming up event-wise. So we actually have Mariah from Corwell Health. She is based out of the Niles Hospital, and she's got Jane Brandstetter with her, and they are talking about the Tree of Love. It's the Midge Tyler Tree of Love. Okay, yeah, because my phone just turned off, so I lost my note there about what it was. But they're in here to share information about that and how people in the community can get involved.
8: That's pretty awesome. So, Jane, give me an idea of what this Tree of Love is all about.
10: So the Tree of Love was started by the Powhatan Hospital Auxiliary at the time, now the Corwell Auxiliary, in 1993. My mother, Midge Tyler, she and a friend of hers brought this idea that they would light a tree outside the hospital lobby, and each light is a donation.
8: Oh.
10: And it's a fundraiser. And it used to be back in the day that it would be for a hospital project, maybe an incubator for OB, wheelchairs when they were needed, whatever. So in the last 5-6 years, all the money raised has been going to Hope Grows, which is a fund that is between the Niles YMCA and Corwell Foundation. And what we do is Hope Grows raises funds for cancer services. It's the continuum of care. So at Marie Yeager, the money goes to any kind of treatment. We have a cost of care card that it goes to mammograms. It goes to nutrition. It goes to transportation. It also goes to support the Live Strong at the YMCA program, which is support after treatment. It's about getting strength back. It's about creating community. So that is what Tree of Love is doing. So what you do is you buy a light on the tree, and we raise funds.
8: And is there a specific cost to that, to buying a light?
11: It's a $10 or more donation. So that's just a minimum, but most of the time people, they can donate for multiple people as well. So it's kind of like you make a donation for someone. So like I would make a donation for my grandmother in memory of her or in honor of her. And then the Tree of Love Committee would send an acknowledgement to someone else. Like, let's say I'd want to send it to my father. So it can be $10 or more. We have people that do multiple for like $100 for five people. So, yes, it can be in just as long as it's over $10, we are good to go.
9: That's awesome.
8: Yeah.
10: Yeah, and so very long-standing tradition for us. And we have a lot of regular donors who do this every year. My father, for instance, would keep track of all of his friends that had passed away and then make a donation in November, December in their name. And so it's a really great way to memorialize and honor your friends and family.
8: It sure is.
11: And keep their memory going, for sure.
8: That's a great idea.
11: So when we light the tree, that it's like a big moment to remember and in honor of all of these people and and their donations.
8: And as you said, the funds go to usually something that you're trying to work on at the hospital or in the community.
10: Well, now in the last 5 years, the auxiliary has made a true commitment to Hope Grows.
8: Yes. Okay.
10: So and I'll be honest, I'm the chair of Hope Grows.
8: Okay.
10: And
11: so, so she's the perfect person to speak on it.
10: So, so this is, I sit in this really weird position because I am a past auxilian and have sit on the Tree of Love committee. But also when the auxiliary came to Hope Grows and said, we would really like to make our commitment to you.
9: Yeah.
10: It became, I mean, it's great.
9: It's totally it's full just, circle. I mean, full circle. For everything, like your mom, I mean, just your dad, his involvement.
10: Hope Grows is part of my mom.
9: Yeah.
10: But it services this way. It doesn't just service the Niles Hospital. It services all of Berrien County. Mm-hmm. So if you're using Marie Yeager's services, you could be affected by Hope Grows.
8: Yeah.
10: If you're using Live Strong at the YMCA, you're definitely affected by Hope Grows because Live Strong is a totally free program at the Y for you as a survivor and your family.
9: Wow.
10: So you become a member of the Y while you're using Live Strong services. And then we go on and we just started in the past 2 years, Stay Strong, which is a continuation after Live Strong.
8: This is a pretty amazing concept, and I don't know if I'm, you know, speaking out of turn here, but do you have an idea generally of how much money has been raised from doing this tree over all these years? It's got to be tons. Let's just say it's large.
10: Yeah. It's a wonderful donation to Hope Grows.
8: Yeah.
10: And we've gone, the Tree of Love, speaking historically, started out small, I would say, because
8: like a Charlie Brown size tree.
10: Yeah,
8: okay.
11: Yes, actually,
10: right. It's been a Charlie Brown tree.
11: Yeah. Legitimately,
10: we've had to replace the tree quite a few times. Yes. Actually, it's very sad to start over with a new tree.
9: Poor tree.
10: But this year, we're actually moving back to one of the original trees, which is down on the river,
11: and hopefully, we'll have more than one tree being lit this year.
8: Yeah,
11: and so it's a new location, and we're inviting everyone who's listening to come, your family members, come and join us for the ceremony this year.
9: So can you just share a little bit about like the date, the information for the tree lighting, and like how early can you buy, like can you make the donation now for your light?
11: Yes, you can make the donation now at quite a few different places. So Corwell Health South Foundation Facebook page.
9: Okay.
11: The chamber on their event calendar, you can make a donation. You can call into the hospital at Volunteer Services, and I can actually give that phone number really quick. It's 269-687-1433. And then you can also come on the day of to make a donation. But to answer your question, yes, donations are live as of October 1st.
9: Nice.
11: For this year.
9: And then the actual lighting happens on December 2nd?
11: Yes, December 2nd at 5:30 at the Niles Hospital.
10: And this year it will be down by the river.
11: Yes, the surgery entrance. Thank you.
8: Oh, good.
10: So right by Santa on the river.
11: Yes.
10: Which is going to be
11: perfect. Yeah.
10: We are so excited about this. And the city of Niles is helping us out.
9: Excellent.
10: We're very thankful. Phenomenal.
11: Yes, we're having a choir come in and sing a few songs this year. So it's going to be a little bit different. We're just hoping to get a little bit more awareness brought to the cause to raise money for Hope Grows.
8: Well, we'll make sure that this gets shared on our Facebook page as well. But that all the different locations that you could make a donation, I'm sure it's going to be in people's faces all the way through December and such. But again, if you donate a bit sooner, we could hopefully plan to have two or three trees lit by December 2nd. Wouldn't that be great?
11: Yes.
8: That would be pretty awesome.
11: Our hope.
8: Mm-hmm. Well, it's great to be able to hear about this. And again, we'll share it on our Facebook page. Sarah, thanks as always for finding great folks to talk to around the community and doing some great work, especially for such a great cause. And it's such a great story, too, with your personal connection there.
10: Thank you.
8: I just love that. So awesome. It's been a morning of good stories here.
10: Yeah.
8: I'm going to try not to ruin it with all the news coming up in just a bit.
9: Thank you.
8: Sorry, folks. Yeah. That's what we do here, partially at least. It's 820 at WSJM.
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1: 824 WSJM. I'm Zach. I'm the and friends portion of Ken and Friends, I guess. Ken out for today, but Carrie Pugeot is in. She does say that the fall weather has arrived. A 40% chance of rain and storms today, then mostly cloudy and 70. And mostly cloudy skies continue tonight with lows dipping to 53. Cloudy and 80% chance of rain and storm, 65 expected on Thursday. It is about 62 here across Benton Harbor and St. Joe. We've dipped a smidge. 63 in Niles, about 59 now in South Haven. And the temperatures are trending downward already. Somewhat abnormal, I suppose, for this time of the day, although the sun is trying to come up somewhere behind all those clouds. It is definitely looking and feeling a bit more like fall and more Halloweenish than it certainly has felt and looked. And according to a new survey that's gone on out there, we all have a certain love for Halloween, enough so that we're now trying to convince our workplaces we need the day off. Halloween is extra special this year because it falls on a Saturday and it doesn't conflict with school or work. And that is how the majority of Americans want it every year. According to a new Ferrero Halloween survey, 58% of American adults say Halloween should be a national holiday. Gen Z is especially passionate about it. Nearly 80% of Gen Zers saying it should be a national holiday. And not only that, 69% say Halloween should be a multi-day celebration. And while they didn't get into it that deeply in this candy company survey, which I'm sure is very scientific, they didn't ask what I would have asked, which is, do you want it to be a true national holiday? Not one of those fake holidays like National Cherry Pie Day or something like that, but an actual national holiday where banks close, you know, like that level of a serious holiday. I think I could get on board with that. Speaking of Halloween, is your dog actually scared of Halloween decorations? If you have a small dog like me, it's probably the case. As most dog owners know, walking your dog during this spooky season can actually be tough. All those ghostly decorations trigger a fight or flight reaction in dogs, says veterinarian Gary Richer. The whole thing about Halloween is it's like the theater version of the threat, right? Richter said, but the dog doesn't know that it's just theater. Basically, you may know that giant skeleton in somebody's front yard isn't real. Your pup, on the other hand, may not. They may see it as a threat. In fact, they may do what my dog tries to do, which is to run up and pee on it. Same with all those trick-or-treaters coming to the house on Halloween night who also might be a little freaked out, but hopefully aren't peeing on your decorations. Your dog doesn't know that the costumes aren't real. That's why vets say if your dog is super a dog that has long since passed, but he was so upset by Halloween and the amount of kids that were coming to the door just simply being boisterous and enjoying themselves and, you know, having fun, that he would try to climb on top of our heads as we were sitting on the couch and was very concerned about the amount of people who were on the porch. No barking, just a whole lot of trying to climb on top of you, which was difficult considering he was as big as a German Shepherd, but happened to be a Shar Pei. So wiry hair being poked into you. While it's also full of, all the duties of trying to make sure the kids get the Halloween candy and such, and that you're giving them a fun time and everything else, and you got to pay attention to the dog, and maybe you've got kids around. Yes, 'tis the season. Now we're officially here. It is 8:28 now at WSJM.
2: ABC News, I'm Sherry Preston. Pope Leo resting in a Roman hospital a day after

0: Surgery on a nodule spotted on his lung. Doctors say it is cancerous. Surgeons removed one of the lobes in his right lung. President Trump campaigning in Alaska, talking about the economy.
1: Everything went up. You know, they blame me. They caused the highest prices in history, and then they start screaming, affordability, you know? In other words, every time they want to try and get me, they say, affordability, sir.
0: Later today, he'll hit the campaign trail in Arizona and then Montana. Before that, the Labor Department releases new numbers on inflation in September. The report is widely expected to show prices 3.6% higher than a year ago. Overnight, a federal judge extended the order blocking the president's White House ban on three news outlets, CNN, MS Now, and Politico. New explosions rocking Saudi Arabia, the targets of apparent Houthi attacks reportedly in the headquarters of the Saudi oil giant Aramco. This is ABC News.
2: In the WSJM newsroom, I'm Andrew Green. A developer is planning to build 83 new homes near the Windstone Estates neighborhood in Lincoln Township. The Township Board of Trustees on Tuesday held a public hearing on the proposed brownfield plan for the new Windstone South development to be located on 47 vacant acres of property southeast of the existing subdivision and planned by Edwin Allen Homes. Company VP of Workforce Housing, Brian Farkas, told trustees this is a $33 million project.
3: It will be 83 new single-family homes, 20 will be rentals, and 63 will be for sale. Of the 20, 17 will be income-restricted for a period of 10 years at 100% AMI rents.
2: AMI is the area median income. The firm has been on a building blitz all over Berrien County in the state lately, and Farkas said there's a reason.
3: One thing we're hoping to address is there's an acute housing shortage across the state.
2: With a brownfield plan, Edwin Allen would recoup some of the development's costs via tax increment financing, but Farkas said the company's agreement with the township would involve reimbursement for public services like police and fire protection. Trustees did not consider the brownfield plan at Tuesday's regular meeting and could vote on it at a future meeting. Riverfront Park in Buchanan will soon be getting some major improvements as city commissioners authorized a $619,000 contract for the work this week. Speaking to commissioners Monday, City Manager Tony McGee said, with grants now awarded, the city can move forward with phases one and two of the project that seeks to address several basic needs that have limited the public's ability to fully use the park and access the St. Joe River.
4: That will include a new boat launch, refurbished skid pier. It will also include a fully accessible ADA canoe and kayak launch, a boardwalk to get down with that, and some minor parking lot improvements as well as some other site improvements.
2: He said the new accessible launch and boardwalk will make it easier for residents and visitors of different ages and abilities to reach the water as well as the boat launch. Two Michigan Natural Resources Trust Fund grants will contribute about $460,000 toward the project, while the city will pay about $260,000. The Michigan Department of Natural Resources is inviting communities all over the state to join the Tree City USA program as 2026 marks its 50th anniversary. The Arbor Day Foundation, which started the program, says Tree City USA took root in 1976 as a movement to inspire communities to prioritize planting and caring for trees. Here in Southwest Michigan, one of the handful of communities to be a Tree City USA is South Haven, where City Manager Kate Hosier tells us being part of the program involves tree management and making sure that more trees are not cut down than are planted. The city works on a regular basis to protect its trees.
5: We do like an annual check-in with the Tree City USA program, obviously making sure that we have the right documentation submitted to them to ensure that we can stay in the program. But we do check on this pretty regularly. We do have an arborist that is on staff as well.
2: Hosier says South Haven's been a Tree City for 19 years now and values the designation. In addition to South Haven, other Tree Cities here in Southwest Michigan include Three Oaks, Grand Beach, Michiana, Buchanan, and Wajak. In the WSJM newsroom, I'm Andrew Green.
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7: I'm Ryan Racker. A 16-year-old is dead after a drive-by shooting on Detroit's east side. Police say their officers responded to the scene yesterday evening, found the teenager shot multiple times. She was taken to the hospital where she later died. The other victim, a 19-year-old man, taken to the hospital. His condition remains unknown, but this is the third shooting involving a minor this week. Oakland County man facing felony charges after allegedly threatening a mass shooting at a music event. Prosecutor Karen McDonald charging 26-year-old Daniel Gibson with the threat of terrorism following an incident at the reopening of Andy's Place in Holly. Authorities say after event organizers kicked Gibson out, he repeatedly climbed a fence to get back in, and when confronted, allegedly threatened to shoot everyone inside. He faces up to 20 years in prison if convicted. And the University of Detroit Mercy will resume all classes and activities today following a couple of suspicious packages which were reported yesterday outside of the student union on the McNichols campus. I'm Ryan Racker for the Michigan News Network.
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10: The Red Wings fell to New Jersey 5-4 in overtime last night as Jack Hughes scored the game winner on a breakaway. Alex DeBrincat had two goals for Detroit. The Blackhawks beat Pittsburgh 5-3, buying two goals each from Teuvo Teravainen and Roman Kantsarov. Connor Bedard had an assist in his season debut. In baseball, Tampa Bay beat Cleveland 3-1 to tie the ALCS at a game apiece. Tonight, Milwaukee's at the Dodgers at 8, with the Brewers leading the NLCS 2-0. In NBA preseason play, Oklahoma City edged Indiana 114-112 in overtime. Tonight, the Bulls visit Milwaukee and Detroit plays at Minnesota. 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In high school volleyball, Waterbeek swept Allegan and Decatur swept Casablanca. Gull Lake beat Battle Creek Central 9-1 in soccer districts. Tonight, St. Joe visits Battle Creek Central and Lakeshore travels to Gull Lake in volleyball. And Lakeshore hosts Sturgis in soccer districts today at 6 o'clock in Division 2. 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
16: Mostly cloudy skies with chances of showers and a few thunderstorms this morning, slowly tapering off to just a couple of showers later today. Mostly cloudy this afternoon. High temperatures will stay in the mid and upper 60s. Mostly cloudy tonight will drop down to 53, and then clouds still for tomorrow. Rain and showers and storms in the afternoon and evening with a high of 65. I'm Chief Meteorologist Carrie Pujol.
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17: Good morning, just about 8:38. I'm Zach in for Ken today. It's about 62 across the region at the moment, and we've certainly entered our fall era, as the kids say. I think they say that. I don't know. I don't speak child very well. And those of you parents can probably relate. They've changed the language here as of recent. We have lots of stories at moodyonthemarket.com to update you on. And one of them in particular is a very local story to St. Joseph that has quite a bit of discussion going on, certainly on Facebook, as St. Joseph City Commissioners voted unanimously on Monday to approve a first reading of an amended noise ordinance that sets specific decibel limits for amplified sound. That change follows a summer of complaints from residents along Veronica and Evergreen Drives after the Sandbar and Grill got permission to host live bands until 11:30 on certain Fridays. The limits are 50 decibels in residential areas until 10 p.m., 45 decibels after that, 65 and 50 in commercial areas like the Sandbars, and 70 and 55 downtown. Now, there is also a separate limit for bass set at 8 points above each of those levels. City Manager Emily Hackworth says no other Michigan community regulates bass this way. Public safety can write citations and even shut an event down if there's a second violation in the same night. Organizers can ask the commission for exceptions for special events. Mayor Brooke Thomas called the ordinance a starting point, saying the city will have data at the end of the next summer to show whether the numbers ended up being right. And in relation to that story, Josh Engel, who's an audio engineer with more than 30 years of experience, who now works at Notre Dame, says those new limits sound pretty strict to him and should help the neighbors. He says the bass will be the hardest part to control because it, quote, just goes everywhere, while higher sounds are directional and get absorbed by trees and buildings. Engel says the Sandbar would need some very expensive equipment to really rein in the bass. His advice is to buy a calibrated meter, test the sound at the venue and across the street, and lock in a level that works for the neighbors. He helped commission Shadowland Pavilion years ago when the same kind of testing showed opponents that the venue wasn't as loud as they feared. He believes that the owners and the public can reach a compromise if everybody puts in the effort. Also at moodyonthemarket.com, Buchanan commissioners are approving a $619,000 contract Monday for the first two phases of improvements at Riverfront Park on the St. Joe River. City Manager Tony McGee says the project involves a new boat launch, a refurbished skid pier, an ADA-accessible canoe and kayak launch with a boardwalk, and parking lot upgrades that will improve stormwater management. The first bids came in over budget, so contractors looked for savings, including driving the kayak launch pilings closer to shore so no barge is needed. That saves around $20,000. Two Michigan Natural Resources Trust Fund grants will cover about $460,000. The city will pay around $260K. Also at moodyonthemarket.com, the Indiana-Michigan Power spokesperson Demetrius Lewis is saying that the first step to lower heating bills as we get colder this fall is getting your furnace inspected. That also is followed by changing HVAC filters and keeping the thermostat at one steady setting, which for many members of your household, I'm sure, is a challenge. He also recommends sealing drafts with weather stripping or caulk, checking the attic insulation, and opening the blinds during the day to let the sun help heat the house. Skipping the space heater could also save $30 to $50 a month. Lewis says customers who are worried about falling behind should call INM as soon as possible to ask somebody about payment extensions or arrangements. They can also call 211 for help. Some customers may qualify for a free income-qualified home energy checkup and up to $3,000 in weatherproofing products through electricideas.com. 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Sounds scary to me. Sirius treasurer David Murphy says the talk will cover how AI is developing and how it could affect daily life, including benefits like medical research and the risk of an AI agent going rogue. That event will be 7 p.m. at the Lake Michigan College South Haven campus, and that again is Thursday, October 22nd, I should say. Admission is $10. That goes towards booking future speakers, and the talk will be on YouTube in case you can't make it. Also, the Niles Scream Park is in its 53rd season, with the Niles Haunted House getting a gothic vampire theme this year alongside the outdoor field of screams. New attractions include London After Dark 1888, where visitors search for Jack the Ripper, and the Sinister Schoolhouse, where the kids have taken over. There's also a new 6 feet under bar for guests 21 and older on Friday and Saturday nights. The nonprofit park covers 44 acres and needs about 250 volunteers a night who scare on behalf of their own charities. It is open Fridays and Saturdays, 7 to 11 p.m., Sundays, 7 to 10 p.m., through November 7th with an adults-only party on October 30th. You can go to haunted.org for more details on the Niles Scream Park and their schedule for this year. Chartreuse Art Co-op at 304 State Street in downtown St. Joseph is marking 20 years with an open house. That'll be happening Saturday, November 7th, 2 to 4 p.m. The party will have live music from guitarist and vocalist Dan Maxson, plus giveaways, a gift card raffle, and refreshments. The co-op started in 2006 with 11 artists. It now has 20 members, all living within 50 miles of St. Joseph, who split the rent and share the work of running the gallery. Members sell everything from jewelry, stained glass, and pottery to woodworking, fiber art, painting, printmaking, and photography. Personally, it's one of my favorite places to shop, especially for gifts, for birthdays, the holiday season, and so much more. Just one of the best places. In addition to that, MoodyOnTheMarket.com has details on the Lake Michigan College Choir Concert that will join the MSVMA District 6 Middle School Honors Choir for a free concert happening Thursday, October 29th, 7 p.m. in the Mendel Center's Jenkins Theater. That program will celebrate the connection between nature and people, and the two choirs will close by performing together. The Honors Choir students are picked by their choir directors for an all-day experience at LMC, now in its fourth year that wraps up with the public concert. No tickets are needed for that event. And one more story at MoodyOnTheMarket.com that hits close to home for me. As my full-time work at United Way of Southwest Michigan, we are still looking for a lot of volunteers needed for Rake a Difference on Thursday, November 12th. Volunteer registration is closing this Friday, October 16th. Teams will rake leaves and clean gutters for seniors 60 and older in Berrien, Cass, and Van Buren counties who can't do the work themselves or afford to hire help. Leaf raking teams are needed most in Niles and Coloma. 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Teams of any size are welcome, and teams willing to travel will make the biggest difference, especially for those in the far-flung areas of each of the counties who are just as in need of help as their neighbors locally. You can find more details at rakeadifference.com. 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
20: 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I'm joined today by Charlie Bray, partner and senior wealth manager, and Sarah Ward, wealth advisor at Curry Capital. 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
21: We've been here in the community for a long time, and you know the name Curry Capital, like you said, is new, but originally, and what most people around here would know us as, is R&B Capital. So R&B Capital was founded in 2005. And we've been coming here, you know, since then, and the years prior to that, we served close to 300 families here in the St. Joe, Stevensville, Benton Harbor community. So it's been a really good journey.
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23: Behind Sparkle Car Wash, this is the Daily Buzz Rewind. Word out that 84% of us agree that scary movies are a staple of the Halloween season. Most people watch five different scary movies this time of year, though 23% will watch 10 or more. 46% say watching a scary movie puts them in the spooky season mood. So what are the best horror movies to watch? 5-1, Halloween, The Conjuring, The Shining, The Silence of the Lambs, and The Exorcist. Others on the list, Alien, Psycho, and Nightmare on Elm Street. Well, that one creeped me out, like the birds when I was a kid. Yeah. If you're in the market for a new home, Amazon Prime Days has something to offer. 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It's got a living room, a kitchen, and a full bathroom with electric and plumbing. Even comes with a tiny front porch so you can sit outside and tell kids to get off your lawn. It's made of metal, weighs less than 1,000 pounds. Oh, but there's no two-day prime delivery on this one, sorry. New Reddit survey about things that make us feel old. Some responses: doctors are younger than me now. Mirrors. Hearing songs from my childhood being played as classics now. Realizing that kids today think the 90s were the olden days. And my knees and back. Things that make us feel old. We'll turn the page in 60 seconds. The Daily Buzz.
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26: Hi, I'm Ryan Mishler of St. Joe Monument Works. Being a third-generation funeral director, I've been around the funeral and monument business my entire life, and I've helped with many families who have lost a loved one from breast cancer. I want to promote prevention. Early detection increases the odds of survival for breast cancer, just as my mom caught it early, and I'm fortunate enough to have her 18 years later. So I just want to encourage all the women out there to have their annual mammograms because it could save your life.
23: This is the Daily Buzz Rewind. A couple in England caused quite a stir over the weekend by riding a tandem bike across the southwest of England in the nude. While uncovered, except for shoes and socks and helmets, Neil Cox and his lady friend Jay Antic traveled 260 miles while enjoying the natural beauty of the countryside and hopefully avoiding sunburn. They reportedly camped and stayed at hotels or B&Bs, even took some nude trips out shopping and drinking in the bars while on their journey. Overall, the two were met with positive reactions from people along the way, but were blasted by commenters on social media. New poll shows nearly 50% of pet owners have canceled plans with friends and family to stay at home with their pet. Another 30% have called in sick to work to stay home with their furry four-legger. No surprise, 97% of those surveyed said their pet is part of the family. And 99% say it's important to show them love every day. So how do they do it? By talking to their pets an average of 11 times a day, having an average of 10 cuddle sessions with their pet, and petting them at least 10 times a day. 37% of respondents say their favorite way to bond with their Fido is to cuddle or nap with them. I sure do still miss mine. Knucklehead news out of Florida, where a man pulled over for speeding was afraid that cops would find his stash of coke, so he tried to hide it up his nose. Deputies in Pasco County clocked 40-year-old Joel Craig Wallace speeding and attempted to pull him over. Instead of complying, Wallace attempted to flee and lead deputies on a brief pursuit, which ultimately ended up right in front of his house. Apparently nervous about the police finding his stash, he quickly snorted it all so they wouldn't find it. Of course, he gave himself up when deputies approached and his nose was covered in white powder. Wallace was arrested on multiple charges, including fleeing, cocaine possession, and tampering with evidence. Knucklehead. Yesterday's history, tomorrow a mystery, today a gift. That's why it's called the present. I'm Paul Anbecker. Let's buzz again tomorrow. Make it a great day.
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29: In the WSJM newsroom, I'm Andrew Green. More than $6.3 million has been awarded to Berrien County by the state for the establishment of the county's new regional transit authority. Governor Gretchen Whitmer on Tuesday announced $65 million in awards through the Infrastructure Projects Authority Fund statewide. That includes $6.37 million for Berrien County's Berrien County Transit Authority Implementation Project. Whitmer says the funding awarded statewide will, quote, support transformational public transportation projects across the state. Tuesday's announcement comes just weeks after the Berrien County Board of Commissioners approved articles of incorporation for the new countywide transit authority to replace the Twin Cities Area Transportation Authority and Berrien Bus. The board has been told the state has agreed to fund the first 3 years of the authority's operations. Now that St. Joe City Commissioners have approved new decibel limits for the local noise ordinance, a lot of residents are weighing in on whether they'll help the neighbors of venues where live music is played. But what would a sound engineer say about them? We checked in with Josh Engel, an audio engineer with 30 years of experience working around the region, including in the city and the University of Notre Dame, where he currently works. Engel tells us it can be difficult satisfying everyone when trying to limit the level of live amplified music, especially in a venue close to a neighborhood. That is the case with the Sandbar and Grill, where live summer shows have been popular with many but have also sparked complaints from some nearby residents. That ultimately prompted these new rules. The actual noise limits set by commissioners this week are 50 decibels in residential areas, 65 decibels in commercial areas, and 70 downtown, and quieter after 10 p.m. Engel says they sound pretty strict to him.
30: I don't see how this can't help, because they definitely put a pretty serious limit on Tom, you know, so it's going to take his sound guy some effort to keep things under check.
29: Engel says it's clear the Sandbar will have to do some work to adjust the sound levels of its live shows to ensure customers, the bands, and neighbors are all happy. That'll take repeated readings with a good calibrated meter. The Hager Township Board of Trustees is thinking about what road projects it would like done in the coming year. Township Supervisor Izzy DiMaggio tells us he spoke with trustees this week about an upcoming meeting with the Berrien County Road Department where that will be discussed. He says Hager Township each year spends $225,000 on road projects and asks the county to work on them. This year, they have three roads of interest.
31: One of them's Eamon Road, one of them's McKinley Road, and then we do have another road that needs repair. And so we'll discuss this with the road department, and then we'll see what kind of matching funds they will provide, and also if there's some road that they suggest and recommend.
29: The third road is Maple Lane. DiMaggio says in each case, about one-tenth of a mile would be repaired. Department at its Napier Avenue office at 1:30 p.m. on October 21st. He says the meeting will be open to the public and some trustees may also attend. In the newsroom, I'm Andrew Green.
0: ABC News. I'm Sherry Preston. A peaceful night in Rome for Pope Leo after surgery to remove a nodule from his lung. ABC's Tom Sophie Burge is at the Vatican.
1: People around the world are praying for Pope Leo after new details from the Vatican about the first American pontiff's battle with lung cancer. The Vatican says the 71-year-old Pope successfully underwent surgery Tuesday, doctors removing the lower lobe of his right lung. Officials saying the procedure was conducted as it had been planned, and whatever may present a future issue was removed, adding that further tests will be conducted to decide what treatment was needed, if any.
0: A judge overnight extending his order that blocks President Trump's attempt to bar three media organizations from the White House. Iran now says a cargo ship has gone down after it hit a mine in the Strait of Hormuz. After a string of accidents involving horse-drawn carriages, officials in New York City says there is a deal in place to ban them in the city by 2028. I'm Sherry Preston, ABC News.
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19: Mainly cloudy skies today with a high of 65. Lows around 51. Tonight, partly cloudy skies. Rain showers likely tomorrow. Daytime highs approaching 61. Overcast skies. Temps below average Friday and Saturday with highs in the upper 50s. Showers likely Friday. Take a look at the extended forecast. 64 Sunday, 66 Monday, and 68 on Tuesday. Currently 61. That's your updated forecast. I'm meteorologist Paul Trombley.
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33: I don't know where to begin. We have so much to get to, so our foot is on the gas. Jimmy Green will join us coming up in just a couple of minutes because the Pope has lung cancer and had surgery to remove part of his lung. And now the doctors will try to sort out whether the cancer has spread. Nobody saw this coming for a younger pope. Jimmy Green apparently underwent the same surgery a couple of years ago and is doing just fine. We'll talk about that experience for him and for the Holy Father coming up. Also, Dr. John Wyckoff at the Wyckoff Wellness Center will talk with us about what he sees in the Vatican Health update that was issued, the Pope's lung nodule removal surgery that took part of his lung. Stay tuned for that. We are also going to talk about red dyed diesel. You didn't expect that, did you? Well, the governor is on about it, and Mark Griffin, the president of the Michigan Petroleum Association, will explain why that was important, and the price of diesel is quite different than the price of the gas you pay for your car. Nancy Skinner, the Democrat activist and journalist, former candidate, will be here to talk about something she's uncovered about candidate Mike Rogers, the former chair of the House Intelligence Committee, and his wife, Christy. That was published yesterday. She will join us today with the very first interview. John Truscott is an expert on being a spokesperson. He was that for Dick DeVos and John Engler, and is Truscott Rossman now his PR company. We'll talk about the president's new spokesperson, who made an appearance for about, I guess it was 12 minutes yesterday in the White House press room, and the world has not stopped talking about it since she took the podium for dubious reasons. And we'll play some audio, too, so you can hear what I don't even know how to describe it. It took place yesterday. You will see. The history of capital punishment in the United States. Daniel LaChance will be here. What to do with the woman, Krista Pike, who survived her own execution. Why that happened and what happens next. Former House Speaker Jace Bolger will be here, the CEO of the West Michigan Policy Forum. He is suing over home caregiver dues skimming. What does that mean? Stick around. He's one of the former House Speakers who's not in hot water. There are a fair of them, number of them who are. Dennis Muchmore was chief of staff for Governor Snyder. He'll be with us. He's with the Honigman firm now. And Liz Ware at Mission Point Resort will give us a fall color update. And there is either a weeding show or a wedding show going on this weekend on Mackinac Island. I imagine you could have both if you wanted to.
2: Same thing.
33: It is. And Lena Epstein is running for the University of Michigan Board of Regents. Stick around. She'll be here to talk about Big Blue. They're back with homecoming this weekend, and I imagine Lena will be very involved in that. She also is the owner of Vesco Oil Corporation. Democrats have an 84% chance of winning the U.S. House of Representatives, control of it, according to Vote Hub. That's the latest update. I told you we would be moving fast. And what a terrible and sad story of the dad who fell to his death from a roller coaster at Six Flags over Georgia. He was riding the Goliath, and for some reason he slipped out from behind the restraint bar. Apparently there was no seatbelt, just the restraint bar. And it's the stuff of nightmares as we move here toward Halloween, because everybody in the car saw him briefly levitate over his seat. They made eye contact with him, and they ended up covered in his blood as he fell off the ride and landed on top of a haunted house. All of the roller coasters there are shut down now. They were all built by the same company. But what happened and why? And can you imagine the terror in the man's face as other people on the roller coaster looked into his eyes as he floated right over them? Jimmy Kimmel is calling Donald Trump a petty little B-I-T-C-H in a foul monologue about the president's tantrum about the Nobel Peace Prize. Late night humor. Could you ever imagine Johnny Carson calling the president a petty little bee? So filled with hubris and anger and vitriol on what's supposed to be a funny show, isn't it? And I'm sure Michigan State fans are not laughing. There's a new documentary about Nick Saban, ESPN docuseries. Nick Saban says he left Michigan State. Remember, he coached here. Over $100,000. Then he went on to win 7 national championships, 1 at LSU and 6 at Alabama. Why did he leave? Well, it was such a little bit of money. He didn't want to go, apparently. And when he got to LSU, he called his wife and said, "You know what? I don't think this is for me. I want to come home." And she told him his wife, Miss Terry, they called her, "Are you kidding me? You can't come home. Put your big boy pants on and get back in there." And moments later, Saban was introduced at a press conference, but he never wanted to leave Michigan State, and so the nickeling and diming took place. It's a docuseries called Saban, and he saw the big crowd at the press conference. Says, "Man, this isn't for me. I want to come home." That's how much he loved Michigan State. Andrew Abood at the Abood Law Firm spoke with Mark D'Antonio in his podcast, The A-List Hour. You can get that wherever you get your podcasts, and you get more of this conversation.
3: What do you think of Pat Fitzgerald?
4: Love Coach Fitzgerald. I've known him for 20 years. He's an outstanding leader, outstanding football coach. He's been down the rabbit hole, you know. He's had close games he's won. He's had close games he's lost. And I think you need to have the full spectrum of things to be successful, and I think he's had that.
3: That's great. Yeah, I mean, I think we think he's going to be, you know.
4: I think he's the real deal.
3: Right.
4: And he's not, there's nothing phony about him.
33: Okay. What do you think? Too early to tell. Upper Peninsula wildfires are 20% contained, according to DNR officials. And you got weird weather all across the United States. Some places it's going to be inordinately hot. Some places it's going to be icy and snowy. And President Donald Trump, who's coming to Michigan, is apparently eyeing an event near the border with Canada. I wonder what the optics with that are all about. I wonder maybe if it might be the, I don't know, Gordie Howe Bridge. Ilhan Omar, the member of Congress, is raising cash. You know, they raided her house because it seems like her staff tried to change some facts on her documents when she became a citizen as to what her birth date was. So now she's in big trouble with the law and might be deported. And so she's asking her supporters to send campaign cash to her and show their support. Send it if you like. Yeah, there's a possible power grid emergency in 13 states because of the heat. People are going to be turning to their air conditioners when they don't normally. Maybe even you. Stay tuned. It's MPS. And welcome to Wednesday.
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1: Jimmy Green is from Saginaw. He is coming up next on our AT&T lines after I remind you that Blue Cross has Michigan covered head to toe, inside and out, ready to help with health and wellness resources for the body and mind. And you can learn more at bcbsm.com. Speaking of health, we understand that the Holy Father, Pope Leo, has undergone treatment for cancer. They have removed part of his lung. And as I understand it now, not to oversimplify it, but the doctors will try to determine whether the cancer has spread. They moved very quickly when they discovered these nodules, and the Holy Father made the announcement Sunday at the Angelus, and the surgery took place yesterday. Jimmy Green and Associates, who is a very active and vital person in our community and our state and the world of politics and hockey and all sorts of things, beloved by many, as I understand it, underwent the same surgery, and he's nice enough to talk with us about it on our AT&T line right now. Bless you, and welcome back to the program.
2: Good morning, my good friend. How are you?
1: Did I summarize that accurately? Is that true?
2: That's very true. I sure did. 28 years ago. You know, it's interesting. Medicine has advanced so much further than it was 28 years ago. It's interesting because mine was kind of a radical surgery, and when I had lung cancer 28 years ago, it was almost a death notice. But the advances have just been amazing.
1: What happened, and how did you find out that you had? Was it lung cancer?
2: Yes, it was the interesting thing. I grew up in a generation. I didn't smoke, but I grew up around secondhand smoke. My mom, my dad. In the workplace, everybody smoked, restaurants, elevators. And, I just happened to be one of those victims of secondhand smoke. I was actually playing basketball, and I felt like, wow, like I was having a heart attack. And ultimately what happened was I had a collapsed lung. And when they went in to find out what it was, they found the cancer. So it was kind of ironic that basketball kind of saved my life, because it was back there behind the folds of my lung, just chewing and eating away at my lung until ultimately it popped. Initially they blew up my lung, they inflated it, but they couldn't keep it up, and that's when they did a biopsy and found the lung cancer. So I made a decision at that point. They were, at that time, radiation and chemo weren't nearly as advanced as it is today. And so I made a decision that I just wanted to get it done and over with, and I made a decision to have surgery. And so they took one half of my lung, and I still have half a lung, but it's not really functional. It's stapled to the back of my rib cage. And the idea behind that was that if something happened to my other lung, we would be able to utilize a half a lung. And it's amazing the capacity of lungs. Most of us only use, not even half of it, quite frankly, unless you're a marathon runner. But it was an interesting dynamic. And when I read about the Pope's lung cancer, talk about a little bit of a PTSD, that was pretty much it.
1: How long ago was that for you?
2: 28 years ago.
1: Okay. So you were a younger man then, though, obviously.
2: Oh, yeah. Yep, absolutely. And, you can never discount age, no question about it. I was 40, almost 40 at the time. So I was pretty healthy. Like I said, I was playing basketball. So I was very active. And I think the mental side of it has a lot to do with it as well, too. I never felt I was going to die, even though physically I did. Mentally, I didn't. I mean, I was, I think back to those days, and God, it was just crazy how long I was in the hospital. I imagine that's probably not so today.
1: Do you ever notice that you have one lung instead of two at the moment?
2: Oh, yeah. It's funny. Not funny, but I think I have that Rocky Mountain high before I'm even in the mountains. I sometimes will, because I it's true, because I can sometimes run out of breath, like climbing up steps, elongated steps, not a few, but yeah.

0: happen. So a lot of people think I'm out of shape. Well, I might be a little bit, but it's not because I'm climbing stairs. It's because of that lung capacity. And I haven't really retrained my left lung to have full capacity. I'm not a runner, didn't do a lot of those kind of lung exercises. I just wanted to breathe, and I did. I always make fun of the fact that everybody talks about how active I am.
1: Yeah, well, we've never met anybody who said you run out of breath when you're talking. With all respect.
0: That's exactly right. But, you know, it's funny you should say that, because sometimes I think when people hear that I've had that, they will know that sometimes when I am talking a while, I'll take a deep breath and a deep pause to kind of catch my wind, too.
1: Hmm. Well, that poor lady who was the president's press secretary now, who went before the media yesterday, she was out of breath the minute she got to the podium, wasn't she?
0: Wow. First impressions, terrible.
1: Yeah, we're going to...
0: They should have done a better job, you know, throwing her out there. I keep thinking to myself, who actually prepped her? And somebody should have. I felt bad for her, quite frankly. I mean, she looked like a fish out of water. That's not to say she can't get better and won't get better, but that first impression was just god-awful for her.
1: Well, let's hope the Pope gets better. And nobody saw this coming. He seems like a very vibrant fella, even for his age. But it's good to know that you survived and you thrived and you even beat cancer again. And so God bless you, and thank you for being such a friend to so many and a vibrant force. And maybe one of these days we'll get you on skates and you'll even play with that Saginaw hockey team. Thanks for playing with us. Jimmy Green, Michael Patrick Shields through the AT&T microphones.

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3: Mark Brewer was Michigan Democrat Party chair for a long time.
4: There's no question that if you're an incumbent running for re-election, you're in a stronger spot. But I think in this climate, given the disastrous policies we've seen out of Washington and the terrible impact they're having here, I think even incumbents like Huizenga in southwest Michigan, Bergman in the UP, and John James, had he attempted to stay in Congress, would all have been in trouble.
3: Mega Millions jackpot on Friday, since apparently nobody won yesterday, will be $403 million, and tonight's Powerball jackpot is $562 million. I bought myself a ticket, and I bought two others, and we'll see who gets them as I plan to hand them out today. You can get your tickets at the Michigan Lottery app or at MichiganLottery.com or one of the many retailers across the state of Michigan, including Meijer, where you get more of the things you want most, more local produce, more home decor, more free prescriptions, and more importantly, you get them all for less at Meijer. Why would you pay more? And why would you pay more for drugs if you didn't have to? That's what Andy Hetzel is saying from Blue Cross Blue Shield of Michigan. And one of the less expensive ways to go about it is through biosimilars.
5: The top five brand name specialty drugs, they accounted for more than $90 billion in U.S. sales in 2024. And with those price tags, you can get an understanding of just the cost pressures that those kind of drugs coming to market put on downstream health insurance costs. And so at Blue Cross, we're taking a strategic approach to making sure that these drugs are available for our members who need them to manage these very severe health conditions.

0: but that also we try our best to manage the cost of these drugs as they hit the market.
1: Speaking of downstream, the Gordie Howe Bridge is a little bit downstream from the Renaissance Center, and Claude Molinari at visitdetroit.com says it's good for business.
2: Well, with the new Gordie Howe Bridge opening, I think this is a fantastic step in the right direction and making things better. To have a bridge that's connecting Highway 401 with Michigan's Interstate 75, it's just a perfect opportunity for us. And think about this. We've increased, between the Gordie Howe, the Ambassador, and the tunnel, we've increased the throughput from Canada to the United States and back and forth by 30%.
1: Blue Cross has Michigan covered head to toe, inside and out, ready to help with health and wellness resources for the body and mind. 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
1: The spokesperson became the story yesterday, and we're going to talk about that in just a moment. The ultimate welcome to the NFL, I guess you could say. Stand by for that. It's Michael Patrick Shields with you through the AT&T microphones. But the first thing I want to talk to John Truscott about, who's been a spokesperson for the likes of John Engler and Dick DeVos, and has run campaigns and is the CEO of Truscott Rossman, very, very significant PR company with offices in Lansing and Grand Rapids and Washington and Detroit, is on our radio stage right now, having attended a very important event yesterday in Grand Rapids, the Ellie's Place event. First off, I wouldn't mind if you tell me a little about that, sir, and welcome to the airwaves.
2: You know, well, first, good morning. It was a wonderful event. Ellie's Place for Grieving Children is an organization I have supported, served on their board, and been involved with for decades now. And they had a wonderful, huge event in Grand Rapids last night that raised over $275,000 to help grieving kids. And it was just, you know, when you go there and you hear these stories about how these families have been helped, it really warms your heart and it opens the checkbook. So I was glad to participate. It was a wonderful evening.
1: Where was the event, and who did you spot, and how did they put some sugar with the medicine?
2: Yeah, it was at the Goey Center on the west side of Grand Rapids. And, you know, the thing is, I went to an event, and I didn't know hardly anybody there. They have attracted a completely new group of supporters, of people, and that's how you make an organization thrive. But I did run into Betsy Stover, whose daughter Ellie the organization was named after, and she created this wonderful organization to help other families who have lost a loved one and help the family and the kids deal with that. And it was a wonderful night, and I can't speak highly enough about the staff there, just the great work that they did.
1: I hated to disturb you during the event. I didn't realize you were there, and I'm sure I wasn't the only one who was pinging your phone. But the performance of the new White House press secretary, Katie Zachariah, was sweeping the nation. And for anyone who is listening right now who didn't see or hear a bit of it, this woman walks out there in a navy blue coat with buttons, looking like a supermodel. And here's a little sample of what the speech she gave to the media and the questions that came after sounded like.
3: Good morning. Hard-working Americans are lining up and packing arenas to support President Trump and Republicans. It's not hard to see why. He delivers on every promise. In addition to that, there's $54 billion, $120 billion to build eight, and now we have a booming economy. Energy security, and with that, I will take your questions. We will take Peter Ducey, the president, as he is his own best spokesperson, and will absolutely be leading the way as with that. So my husband, that's a good one.
1: Yeah, it's you know, blended together there, so it's a little bit unfair, but it's fair to say that she was extremely nervous, fumbled around in reading the 7-minute statement, took 3 quick questions, and, well, she's appeared a lot on television, on Fox News and Newsmax and what have you. She's a mother of 4 kids under the age of 10. And Donald Trump selected her without even talking to his chief of staff. And then we understand when she went out to the aircraft with the president later, the New York Times asked, "You say you're a lawyer. Where did you pass the bar?" And she said, "I moved to China," as the answer. So you can imagine, I don't know, John, walking into a room of the White House press corps and staring at those nasty faces that were probably just, you know, dubious and ready to pounce on her could not have been easy. But from your perspective, because this is what you do, what happened and what should happen now?
2: Well, I mean, that's the most important podium of the world in the world. You're speaking on behalf of the President of the United States, and you're speaking on behalf of the country. So you have to know what you're doing. Plus, you're in front of the toughest audience anyone could face. Their job is not to make your life easy. It's to get answers to really difficult questions, then convey that to the country and the world. So you have to be prepared, which she obviously wasn't. It was very cringy. But, you know, after a while, I felt sorry for her. She's in way over her head on this. And, you know, I can give a little bit of grace and chalk it up to nerves and, you know, being thrown in without having time to prepare. But if this happens again, I just don't see how she survives. She will become the focus, unfortunately, for her. And I think the media would drive her right out. So it was an embarrassing, I would say, moment, but it was more than a moment.
1: And a friendly person like Peter Ducey from Fox, coming from a conservative outlet, asked her two questions, essentially. One was, is the U.S. still sharing intel with Ukraine? And before he could get the question out, she said, I have to get back to you on that. And then, you know, he also asked her, is it your job to be a spokesperson for the presidency, or are you here to make it easier for Republicans? And that's a fundamental question about the job. Are you a spokesperson for the leader of the United States or a spin doctor?
2: And you represent the president at that point. But I think even more important to the job and to how this works is you have to have a relationship with the media. Because they're going to be really tough on you, but, you know, they walk into your office, they ask you questions. Not everything happens behind the podium in that press room. So there's a lot that goes on every day behind the scenes, and you have to be up on everything going on every single day. You can't just walk out and speak from a binder. And obviously the binder that she was using didn't have sufficient answers. So I don't know if they didn't prep her properly or if she's just not capable of doing it. You know, her background is, you know, kind of in the special interest world, speaking on behalf of the president and his agenda and things like that. And that's really easy to do when you just go on TV and you have talking points and you stick to them. This, you need answers to really tough, really serious, important questions for the country. And if you don't have it, then you cannot serve the White House. You can't serve the president. So we will see if she gets better prepped. This is something the press secretary does several times a week. You don't have to do it every day, but you have to do it probably 3 days a week or more. We'll see if she can come back and survive this, because given what I saw, I just don't think she's the right person for the job.
1: I, like you, it's easy to criticize other people, and I can't imagine what she and her family must be thinking watching the coverage since.
2: Well, and social media certainly doesn't make it any easier, where, you know, people feel free to be as mean and nasty. And, you know, that's a conversation for another day about what that's done to our country and our mood. But people will be vicious. And now that we've got 24 hours under our belt, it's going to get worse. And there's going to be so much attention when she comes out again, if she is not fully prepped. The social media folks will be all over her. I think it's unfortunate that would happen to any person. And I too feel very sorry for her.
1: If Scott Jennings doesn't end up with the job, they might call John Truscott. Stay tuned at Truscott Rossman.
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1: 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I'm Michael Patrick Shields on News Talk Sports 94.9 WSJM.

0: controlled again.
1: 49% of people polled think inflation is going to ruin their winter travel plans, according to Wallet Hub. And 30% of Americans are still carrying debt from last year's travel. And now, having said that, more than 1 in 3 people plan to apply for a new credit card for this winter, and they think winter travel is worth going into debt for. Speaking of travel, Mark Griffin is the president of the Michigan Petroleum Association in the middle of an election season where gas prices are brought up in every debate. He's on our radio stage, our AT&T line right now, to give us some perspective. Thank you for being here. Welcome back.
2: Good morning. How are you?
1: Are gas prices really that expensive?
2: Well, it depends on how you compare. If you go back 6-8 months, they're more expensive than they were then. Historically, it's a little bit higher when you adjust for inflation. Some people say gas should be $5.30 adjusted for inflation. So we aren't there, so we're very thankful for that.
1: Are gas prices still being used to the taxes for gas to fix the damn roads as the governor campaigned on?
2: Yes, actually even more so now than in the past. In January, the state of Michigan did away with sales tax on gasoline and raised the motor fuel tax a pretty close corresponding amount. So now we pay 52.4 cents a gallon to the state of Michigan in motor fuel tax, and all of that is going to roads, where in the past the sales tax portion was being used by the state for a variety of other expenses.
1: So when they talk about suspending the federal gas tax in the debate for governor recently, which they'll do again this week, I imagine, give us the mechanics of how that would work, and is that even possible?
2: Sure. The federal tax is 18 cents a gallon, approximately 18.4. So there would be a reduction in that. And keep in mind, in Michigan, not all states are like us, but in Michigan, wholesalers and retailers in the petroleum industry, we're the taxpayer, or at least the first taxpayer. When we buy the fuel from the major oil company, we not only pay for the fuel, but we pay all the taxes up front. 18.4 cents to the federal government, 52 cents to the state. So we're on the hook for over 70 cents a gallon for every gallon before we even sell it. So if you take that 18 cents off, potentially that would lower the cost of the fuel, assuming that there aren't other factors involved, such as increases in crude oil, supply problems, refinery issues. Those things all affect the price ultimately.
1: Now, the governor was talking about a different animal altogether, and that is diesel, or dyed diesel, which I had never heard of before. We might as well learn a little bit why it's important to her, if you don't mind explaining it.
2: Sure, sure. Well, basically, as wholesalers, we sell a variety of diesel products. The two primary ones are clear diesel, which is for use on road, and that's a taxable fuel. And then there's dyed diesel, which is to be used off-road, and we only charge sales tax on that depending on the use. For instance, it's the same fuel that we use for heating oil, so that has sales tax on it. If it's used in a farm tractor, it is tax-free, or as the law describes it, an implement of husbandry, which basically is defined as tractor. Yes, I always chuckle when I read that myself. It's a farm tractor or a vehicle directly that harvests farm products. What the governor did was she declared an energy emergency on Monday that said that that dyed fuel could be used in vehicles that have a farm license plate or a wood harvester license plate. So it's a very narrow amount of vehicles out there that could use this dyed fuel, and it's primarily to help during harvest time this year. So it's a way for the farming community to be able to stretch their resources a little further by being able to use a fuel product that typically is only used in a tractor but be able to use it in a vehicle that is going to help them get their harvest in. It is not available to use for any other over-the-road trucking, diesel pickup, all those types of uses.
1: So is that a big deal?
2: Not a huge deal for the average person. For the farming community, yes, it's a pretty big deal. It's a step in the right direction for them.
1: What's the best time of the week to buy gas price-wise?
2: Well, it varies by area, but remember, in demand. So as long as supply stays consistent, demand is bigger going into the weekend, Thursday, Friday, Saturday. So typically the market goes up when demand goes up. People ask me that question all the time, and I say, you know, you kind of got to watch where you're going and what your neighborhood is. But usually Monday, Tuesday, Wednesday, the price is lower. Often retailers sell gasoline below their cost on those days to get you to come inside. Remember, 70% of their profit comes from the in-store sales, not from selling fuel. Fuel often is a loss leader.
1: That is a surprising statistic for people. And if that's the case, just very quickly, why would they offer pay at the pump?
2: That's because there's a certain portion of the consumer base that doesn't go inside the store. So you don't want them standing in line, taking up that space for the customer that is going to come inside and buy those impulse items.
1: I like to run in there while the gas is being pumped, and I'm pretty sure that's against the law. But that's ultimate multitasking, in my opinion. Don't tell anybody, though. Thank you, Mark Griffin. 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
1: Let's talk some sports with Tony Cuthbert.
8: And we begin on the diamond. The ALCS is even at one game apiece after the Tampa Bay Rays beat the Guardians 3-1 in Game 2 from the Trop. That best-of-seven series will now shift to Cleveland for Game 3, and that will be on Thursday. The NLCS. what I'm saying. MPS.
1: They're right next door to these microphones in our Hollywood studios in advance of today's game.
8: Yeah.
1: At the hotel that's next door to where I'm speaking to you right now. Yesterday, I went on the balcony and tried to scream to wake up the Brewers. Should I do it again?
8: You might as well. I mean, we shouldn't allow...
1: I'll walk out there right now and do it.
8: All right. We should allow team to get some rest, but apparently that's not the case anymore on this one. But Los Angeles is going to need some help, as we know. So I guess MP... Oh, here we go. The Dodgers do trail the series.
9: Milwaukee Brewers, wake up! Wake up, Milwaukee Brewers!
8: This will result in the earliest batting practice leading into a playoff game in the history of Major League Baseball because the team is up as we speak right now. But the Dodgers need all the help they can get, so they... trail the series 2-0, and the bus just started up for the Brewers as
1: It's 4 in the morning here, so
8: I know. Like I said, it's going to be the earliest batting practice in the history of Major League Baseball because everybody is up. We'll take some swings and then come back for breakfast. That's how we're going to operate today,
1: apparently. It just echoes down Doheny through the canyon here because I'm on the 8th floor and just a big building. Hey, by the way, what if the Brewers and one of the other teams in the American League will make the World Series? How are they going to argue that small budget teams can't win in the major leagues when the labor issue comes up in December?
8: It's fair. I would imagine. I'm sure somebody did the research, and I could probably do it in a couple minutes. I would think the other three teams' payroll combined doesn't even equal the Dodgers. Just thinking here, that's probably the case. Yeah, I don't know. December will be the month where Major League Baseball decides to lock out the players, and then we'll go from there. So take advantage of whatever we have left. That's all I can say. The Red Wings brought in the New Jersey Devils yesterday to downtown Detroit, and the game went into overtime, and not surprisingly, the Red Wings did lose 5-4. That's brought to you by Dean Transportation.
1: Is that disturbing the peace, technically, I wonder?
8: Well, you're back in. You shut the door.
1: Los Dyers, Blue Heaven tonight, Chavez Ravine. It's Michael Patrick Shields. Heaven on the radio. Heaven help us, that's for sure.
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0: From the Pat Moody Studios, this is WSJM-FM Benton Harbor St. Joseph, a product of Midwest Family Marketing and Media. 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
1: In the WSJM newsroom, I'm Andrew Green. A developer is planning to build 83 new homes near the Windstone Estates neighborhood in Lincoln Township. The Township Board of Trustees on Tuesday held a public hearing on the proposed brownfield plan for the new Windstone South development to be located on 47 vacant acres of property southeast of the existing subdivision and planned by Edwin Allen Homes. Company VP of Workforce Housing, Brian Farkas, told trustees this is a $33 million project.
2: It will be 83 new single-family homes, 20 will be rentals, and 63 will be for sale. Of the 20, 17 will be income-restricted for a period of 10 years at 100% AMI rents.
1: AMI is the area median income. The firm has been on a building blitz all over Berrien County in the state lately, and Farkas said there's a reason.
2: One thing we're hoping to address is there's an acute housing shortage across the state.
1: With a brownfield plan, Edwin Allen would recoup some of the development's costs via tax increment financing, but Farkas said the company's agreement with the township would involve reimbursement for public services like police and fire protection. Trustees did not consider the brownfield plan at Tuesday's regular meeting and could vote on it at a future meeting. Riverfront Park in Buchanan will soon be getting some major improvements as city commissioners authorized a $619,000 contract for the work this week. Speaking to commissioners Monday, City Manager Tony McGee said, with grants now awarded, the city can move forward with phases one and two of the project that seeks to address several basic needs that have limited the public's ability to fully use the park and access the St. Joe River.
3: That'll include a new boat launch, refurbished skid pier. It'll also include a fully accessible ADA canoe and kayak launch, a boardwalk to get down with that, and some minor parking lot improvements as well as some other site improvements.
1: He said the new accessible launch and boardwalk will make it easier for residents and visitors of different ages and abilities to reach the water as well as the boat launch. Two Michigan Natural Resources Trust Fund grants will contribute about $460,000 toward the project, while the city will pay about $260,000. The Michigan Department of Natural Resources is inviting communities all over the state to join the Tree City USA program as 2026 marks its 50th anniversary. The Arbor Day Foundation, which started the program, says Tree City USA took root in 1976 as a movement to inspire communities to prioritize planting and caring for trees. Here in Southwest Michigan, one of the handful of communities to be a Tree City USA is South Haven, where City Manager Kate Hosier tells us being part of the program involves tree management and making sure that more trees are not cut down than are planted. The city works on a regular basis to protect its trees.
4: We do like an annual check-in with the Tree City USA program, obviously making sure that we have the right documentation submitted to them to ensure that we can stay in the program. But we do check on this pretty regularly. We do have an arborist that is on staff as well.
1: Hosier says South Haven's been a tree city for 19 years now and values the designation. In addition to South Haven, other tree cities here in Southwest Michigan include Three Oaks, Grand Beach, Michiana, Buchanan, and Dowagiac. In the WSJM newsroom, I'm Andrew Green.
5: ABC News, I'm Sherry Preston. Inflation ramping up. The Labor Department says prices in September were 3.7% higher than a year ago, slightly higher than expectations. ABC's Elizabeth Schulze.
6: Airfares were higher. You've got all their transportation costs rising. One thing that was notable, we did see a slight decline in grocery prices, though a lot of foods, individual foods, are higher compared to the past year.
5: Pope Leo recovering at Gemelli Hospital in Rome after surgery to take out a nodule spotted on his lung. That has proved cancerous, and doctors removed the lower lobe of the Pope's right lung. President Trump continuing his Western campaign swing with stops in Arizona and Montana today after a rally last night in Alaska. Despite the president's announcement over the weekend of what he called energy ceasefire between Russia and Ukraine, the president of Ukraine says new Russian attacks have left hundreds of thousands of people across his country, including in the capital of Kyiv, without power. This is ABC News.
7: There's life before and there's life after. The moment between them, that's Powerball. And we're talking big.
8: Wednesday's Powerball jackpot is $562 million.
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12: Mainly cloudy skies expected today with a high of 65. Lows level off around 51 tonight, partly cloudy skies. Rain showers likely tomorrow. Daytime highs approaching 61, cloudy skies expected. Currently, it's 61 degrees. 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I'm meteorologist Paul Trombley.
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19: We have so many things to talk to Nancy Skinner about that we have to move fast this morning. She was a candidate for Congress. She was a media person. She is an activist, and she is on our radio stage, our AT&T line right this very moment. Welcome back to the airwaves.
20: Good morning, Michael. And now I'm an investigative journalist.
19: Investigative journalist who has broken a story. And speaking of journalism, before we get to that, I did want to get your expert opinion on what went on at the White House press room yesterday with the brand new spokesperson for President Trump. She came from making hits on Fox News and on television, like you have done many times on national television. But Caitlin Collins at CNN and the crew in the press room were certainly ready for Katie Zachariah. And here's what Caitlin Collins said on CNN.
21: Good morning. The first press briefing by President Trump's new press secretary, Katie Zachariah, lasted just 14 minutes today.
22: So thank you so much.
23: Did the president speak with Ambassador Gilfoyle?
22: To the question on the president will be back on Thursday, and that's what I will answer. I'll leave it there.
21: The president himself announced that she would be briefing for the first time since taking this new job, which he announced last week. She came out here to the briefing room with a room full of reporters with questions, given there hasn't been a formal White House press briefing since July after Caroline Leavitt left the post this summer. And she came out and read some brief remarks and then only took questions from three reporters. It was something unlike what I'd ever seen from many press briefings that have happened inside this room, where so few questions were taken or answered. And instead, Katie Zachariah said she would be deferring to President Trump to take questions from reporters as he's traveling and making campaign stops this week. She did make some news during her Q&A, the brief questions that she took from reporters, that Kimberly Guilfoyle, the ambassador to Greece, had been asked to resign.
22: We have asked Ambassador Guilfoyle to resign.
21: Following that damning report from the Wall Street Journal that she had sought money in exchange for access to Trump administration officials, something Guilfoyle has denied.
19: With all due respect, Nancy, you could have done that job better yesterday yourself, couldn't you?
20: Pretty much anyone could have. Michael, you could have. Yeah, it was a train wreck. The White House actually commented that she got off on the wrong foot, and she better get better quick, or she'll beat Scaramucci's record of 11 days. But what you just played in that clip was that the damning new report in the Wall Street Journal about Kimberly Guilfoyle, whatever,
19: yeah.
20: The ambassador, whose looks change rapidly. I have been now involved in some damning reporting that, yes, based on the heels of last week's debate, in which Mike Rogers called out Abdul El-Sayed, and, you know, he played the Your Mama card, right? Although this intending is this work that we've done, I'm published with under dropsitenews.com or their Substack, or you can listen to this article with Ryan Grimm. He is a Pulitzer Prize winner. On this, but the title is Mike Rogers' wife raked in lucrative government security contracts while Rogers served as Intel chair. And it is after unearthing all the facts, Michael, for months now, the timing is really just coincidental that no one looked at Christy Rogers, okay? Everyone has looked at, the President Trump put out a picture with he and Melania versus Abdul Sayed and his wife. It's a two different Americas. Nobody has looked at the relationship between Christy Rogers, the second wife of Mike Rogers, and Mike Rogers himself. And so I had remembered as a talk radio host that I found it completely strange that in 2014 he said he wasn't going to run again early in March of that year on Paul W.'s show. Because he was going to become a talk radio host. And I remember thinking, as we are radio hosts, wait, you're going to leave a safe Senate seat where you are the chair of the Intelligence Committee to become a talk radio host, which is definitely not a safe seat kind of a thing, right? And that I also remembered at the time there was something associated with his wife having $1 billion or $10 billion contract. So I started the research and really unearthed all of it from the contracts that she received as a private military contractor, as in Blackwater. Okay, this is why I wanted to call the piece Mr. and Mrs. Smith, or like Mr. and Mrs. Rogers on the wordplay Mr. and Mrs. Smith. But but Dropsite News is a hardcore investigative journalistic thing. This is just the facts. So this is months of research, and if you kind of tell the story, people can listen. So if you're in your car, it's really easy to listen and follow along with the story of how these two met, or where they met, at least and how their financial wealth grew enormously over the period that they met. He, as a rising star on the Intelligence Committee, she, as a she pitches in 2006 to start a U.S. branch of a private military firm to a British U.K. defense giant that included Winston Churchill's grandson and a 4-5-star U.K. general. So how does that happen? She had no security background, no defense background, no security clearances. The timeline starts in Iraq. She is a press aide to Paul Bremer. And during 2003-04, after the invasion, during the reconstruction period, and by Oakland University's own archive, he had made 7 trips there from 2001 to 2005. And then he gets divorced. He divorces his wife, his first wife of 17 years, in 2007, and marries Christy Clemens, was her name, in 2010 in Maui. And but back in 2006, after her return from Iraq, she pitched to this UK board, and the CEO is a scandalous fellow, Tim Spicer. He had 3 international scandals under his belt, violating arms embargoes. He was arrested by Papua New Guinea for starting a Civil War contest, and they found $400,000 cash on him. It's a such an interesting read. But anyways, how did she get there? She's EVP immediately, within 3 years, president and CEO of this company. And as she's put in place, this company is getting U.S. government contracts from Department of Defense, Department of State. And in both Iraq, they start in Iraq, and she is in her firm, it's Aegis.
19: Where can we read the full details? How do we get to it?
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19: Dropsitenews.com, and the headline story is written by Nancy Skinner. And to deep dive into it, go right there.
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0: Welcome back. It's Michael Patrick Shields through the AT&T microphones. And sometimes you hear things in the news that just don't seem real. In this case, it was very real and continues to be a puzzle. Krista Pike survived her own execution 40 years after torturing and killing someone. Danielle LaChance is an associate history professor at Emory University, the author of Executing Freedom, The Cultural Life of Capital Punishment in the United States. This, as we are hearing that there will also be an execution by firing squad on television right before Christmas. Mr. LaChance, thank you for being here. Welcome to the program.
1: Thanks very much for having me.
0: What would your last meal be if they came around and asked you and you had that fateful day coming?
1: Oh, gosh. I think I would probably be too overcome with fear to request a meal. But many inmates have requested meals that are, really symbolic of their values or of the messages they want to convey. It's an act of communication in some ways from inmates as much as it is, filling a last meal request.
0: Some of them take advantage of last words, too, and some do not, in my read of it.
1: Right. Yeah, I mean, you have some inmates who have used their last words to essentially delegitimize their execution, to call out mm-hmm. prosecutors they accuse of misconduct. Others are more contrite. Historically, in the 18th and 19th centuries, a lot of condemned people would try to put on a show to show that they were not bothered by the execution, to not let the state get the best of them, right? The common phrase that folks would use was that you can kill my body, but you can't take away my mind from me.
0: Executing the Fort Hood killer on television, is that a deterrent or is that giving the person glory?
1: I think that's the million-dollar question. We can look to the past. You know, I'm a history professor, and in the United States in the late 19th century, when executions were starting to bother public officials, it was because people who were watching them in these public spaces weren't taking away the right messages. They were taking away messages that the state did not intend them to get from the message from the execution. And so part of the big question is, are executions when they're done in public a deterrent? Back in the late 19th century, people were put to death for crimes that are not as extreme as the ones we associate them being put to death with today. So today we might think of the person who's being put to death as the serial killer, the Jeffrey Dahmer types, the Ted Bundy types. Mm-hmm. But in the late 19th century, it was more of a dark lottery. People were put to death for crimes like murder, but the situations of those murders were often different, closer to, in some cases, the sort of hot-blooded murder that is, of course, very bad, but not the kind of gruesome torture murder that we associate with folks like Bundy and that Krista Pike was convicted of. And so sometimes crowds would respond with sympathy to the person that was being put to death. They saw them as a member of their community. Those executed were overwhelmingly poor. And so sometimes they could be turned into folk heroes by their communities. There was a tradition of collecting the body in New York from the tombs and sometimes doing a parade through the streets to honor the life of the person that the state had taken. That's so foreign to us today, given what we think of when we think of people who are put to death. But back then, it caused authorities a real concern that the people were not getting the deterrent message that the execution was supposed to transmit. And then at the other side of that spectrum, sometimes when the person being put to death was unpopular, their executions were celebrated, and the response of the crowds was unruly. It was sadistic in some ways. So the state really wants people to respond with solemnity, to see that what has happened is a lesson for all about the cost of violating our most important laws. But executions had a tendency historically of going off message in both directions. So the question for the scholars that I know that are thinking about this is, if they live stream this execution, is it going to, are people going to respond with a kind of bloodthirst? Is it going to be this kind of response we have to, of celebration akin to

0: I mean, it's going to be a firing squad. And is if they respond in horror, right, that's not good for the state. But it's also not good for the state if they respond with a kind of bloodlust. So this is the question. Supreme Court Justice Thurgood Marshall, back in the 1970s when he was writing about this, he thought that if people could actually see what was being done when someone was put to death, they would recoil at it. And the time they were trying to figure out, do Americans think of executions as something that is now cruel and unusual under our contemporary standards? And most opinion polls at the time said, no, they don't, right? Most people support the death penalty and most states have it. But Marshall's idea was that, well, we support it, but we support it because we've never really seen it. The only people who see it are the people who carry it out and a few professionals that are selected to witness it. So Marshall's question is, you know, he argued, if you could actually see the violence being done in your name, you wouldn't want it to happen. But of course, it remains an open question.
1: Well, also, will there be some maniacs who will see it and say, you know what, I'm going to go out anyway. I might as well go out in a blaze of glory on live stream TV. That's another concern. I have one more question. I'm a Columbo here for Daniel LaChance. His book is Executing Freedom, The Cultural Life of Capital Punishment in the United States. And we'll ask him that question. Has to do with Krista Pike, who survived her execution, when we get back.
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1: Daniel LaChance has authored a book, Executing Freedom, The Cultural Life of Capital Punishment in the United States. It's something we don't talk too often about, but we sure did when Krista Pike, who tortured and murdered someone 40 years ago, survived her execution by lethal injection. And I guess the question I have for you, Daniel LaChance, if you wouldn't mind answering it, is should she go free now that the execution was administered, attempted, failed? Didn't everybody do their part in this one now?
0: Yeah, that's a good question. You know, personally, I don't think she should be brought back into the execution chamber for a second attempt. I think she's suffered greatly. She's been in prison for decades now, and there's an alternative way for her to live out her life without being a danger to other people. But I think the question that you raise is a really hot legal question right now. Mm-hmm. We do have a precedent for this in 1945. Willie Francis in Louisiana, was convicted and sentenced to death for killing a very popular pharmacist down there. He was only 16 years old at the time. At that time, the Louisiana electric chair would travel around the state and they would set it up in the courthouse in the county in which the person had been convicted. The executioners that were sent out from the state penitentiary then were drunk, and they did not wire the electric chair correctly. Oh. So they would snake the wires up the side of the courthouse building into the judge's chambers where the execution occurred.

0: Mr. Francis, as a 16-year-old boy, was strapped into the electric chair. The electrodes were connected, and they turned on the current, but he did not die. He said that he felt the shock, but it was of insufficient strength to put him to death. So after trying for a minute or so, they pulled him out of the electric chair and put him in a holding cell. And his appeal went through took another year, wound its way through the U.S. Supreme Court. And what the court essentially said was, it's not double jeopardy, because the sentence that you get is the sentence that you'll have electricity thrown through your body until you are dead, or you'll hang by the neck till you're dead in the case of hanging.
1: Oh.
0: And so what happened, the court characterized it as a misfortune, but not.
1: So the death is the punishment, not the execution, I think is the distinction there. Well, we'll see how that plays out. And if you don't mind, we'll keep in touch. The book is called Executing Freedom by Daniel LaChance.
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0: God bless Pope Leo and his recovery from surgery. Part of his lung was removed. We'll talk to Dr. John Wyckoff coming up a little bit later about the prognosis for the Holy Father, who has been diagnosed with lung cancer. The question will now be, has it spread? It's Michael Patrick Shields with you through the AT&T microphones. A former Republican House Speaker. Who did you think I was going to say? Which House Speaker came to mind in the news these days? Well, he is in the news and in the legal business. As they say, now comes Jace Bulger, the president and CEO of the West Michigan Policy Forum, the former Speaker of the House I'm referring to, who has filed a lawsuit along with the Mackinac Center. And they're pretty good at that, as we know historically on this program and beyond. And he's with us now to explain, as J.P. McCarthy used to ask, what's bothering you?
1: Well, good morning, Michael Patrick.
0: Thank you very much. You are suing the state of Michigan.
1: Yeah. And you said, what is this? It's a scam. It's a dues scam to fund special interests at the cost of families. And my argument is it's unconstitutional. I'm happy to have the support of the Mackinac Center to do that. This has been a long ongoing issue. So underlying what's going on is this is home caregivers. So friends and family caring for their loved ones. And let me give you a real world example. A severely autistic and unable to live at home independently adult. And so instead of an institution or group home, family members make it their job to care for that family member. Mm-hmm. So it offers taxpayers savings over putting that person into a home and offers the patient a loving family member's care. So under Governor Granholm, the SEIU, a government employees union, skimmed about $34 million. 99% of that was political spending went to Democrat efforts. And then 2012. The legislature stopped it. And so they brought it back in 2024 under the Democrat trifecta, trying a new scheme, they tried a different kind of a workaround. So the Civil Service Commission exists to remove politics and make sure the state hires based on merit and qualifications. So the state constitution says that they shall classify all positions based on duties, determine qualifications and measure performance, determine pay and work conditions for everybody but elected officials in a very limited number of politically appointed positions. So this Democrat trifecta sought to evade that safeguard and classify these as state employees only for unionization. And as often happens, you had a vote of a small number of people that approved a union for this sham arrangement. And then they've taken off and trying to convince that these people taking care of their home need to pay union dues.
0: That's pretty tricky, isn't it?
1: It really is. And as I understand from talking to some people in this situation, since this was approved, they have received calls, deceptive mail, and even people repeatedly visiting their homes, relentlessly misleading them, browbeating them, and confusing them into joining the union. And by joining the union, they get nothing in return. They get nobody negotiating on their behalf. You're talking about people working in their home. Obviously, the union isn't negotiating the work conditions in the home.
0: Yeah.
1: And so they're getting no upside, but they're paying union dues.
0: Do you know what it sounds like to me? And I hate to be dramatic about it, but it sounds like when someone comes knocking around your storefront in Little Italy and says, you know what, we're going to give you some protection. You got to pay us. Am I going too far to characterize it like that?
1: I don't know that you are, because, again, there's nothing being offered. Now,
0: yeah.
1: I haven't heard of any threats of any physical violence, but you know, it's intimidating for somebody to. And, you know, they know where I live. They're coming to my door. They're telling me I have to join this union. I'm told that even if they said, if you want more information, go look here. And when they go to that website, you have to sign up in order to get the additional information. And so that's where I say people are being misled.
0: And that's where I imagine if it were me, I'm just trying to put myself in the case of a home caregiver. I'm stressed out enough as it is. And I say, well, that's a small price to pay to keep the, you know, support that I'm getting. And that's why you call the skim a scam.
1: That's right. Yeah, this powerful union may seek to intimidate these families, but the court should uphold the Constitution and it should be undone again.
0: What happens next?
1: So the court case was filed, and now it'll be up to the Court of Claims is the court that hears these state cases. So it'll be up to the arguments before the court, and hopefully the court agrees that this is unconstitutional.
0: Well, you keep us up to date, and we'll stay tuned with the Mackinac Center as well, and we appreciate that very much. Curious on a couple of other issues, if you don't mind. Republican nominee for Governor John James will debate again this week against Jocelyn Benson. And he says that Michigan voters are tuning out negative ads, and he's planning to use social media, press coverage, and word of mouth to get his message out in the campaign's final weeks because apparently the Republican Governors Association stopped funding his ads. What does that all translate to?
1: Well, I know that there's more Republican spending on the air post-primary until ballots went out. I think it is lopsided now. I don't know that the final story has been written on what ads may run between now and the final election. However, I think he's right to focus on talking to voters. I think without that filter of TV ads, and I don't know about your TV, but if I watch a live sporting event, it is every commercial and every candidate and just hammering each other. So I think there's something to be said for people tuning out those ads. I think people need to make a decision. Do they like the direction of the state or do they want to change the direction of the state? And if they want to change the direction of the state, where should that go? And so I think I hope the conversation about policy and what people would do to fix the problems facing Michigan residents does become the discussion instead of a 30-second ad.
0: Congressman James says he's trying to talk to reporters, and he described them as vital truth tellers. I don't know how much interviewing he actually does, but there's a lot of social media and what have you. We'll see how that works, I guess. Jace Bolger, the West Michigan Policy Forum does what?
1: Okay, we seek to advocate to drive Michigan forward. And so through policies that we have seen proven to work. So unfortunately, states are attracting Michigan residents to move there for better opportunities. We can look at them for the example of what we can do to make Michigan better, to keep those family, friends, and neighbors right here.
0: And some people say West Michigan, that's a very conservative area. It's not necessarily true if you look at the makeup of the elected officials, but your policy forum reaches beyond partisan politics?
1: Beyond West Michigan, the full state, and those policies that are proven to work to improve education, to make Michigan a better place to create a job and grow a career, and to make that quality of life better so that Michigan families can afford to get ahead.
0: Okay, thank you very much for the consultation. We sure appreciate it on this program. Somebody wants more information about the West Michigan Policy Forum, they can get it where?
1: They can go to www.mimipolicy.com.
0: Thank you very much, and you can hear it right here on these radio stations across the state of Michigan and our streaming audio and podcasting through social media at mibigshow.com, Facebook, Twitter, X. There is no Twitter. It's X. I don't know, Instagram. Come stand outside the window and put your ear to the glass, and you'll hear that kind of reasoned information from Jace Bolger, former Speaker of the House. It's MPS, back in a flash.
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0: vampire.
1: Just a reminder that Joe's Stone Crab opens for the Stone Crab season this Friday. And if you're lucky enough to get a table, say hi from Michael Patrick Shields to Ed Whitty and Jose and everybody there. Look forward to seeing you during the Lions weekend. Right after the election, the Detroit Lions are playing the Miami Dolphins. And so we will take our microphones to Miami as we do. And if you're looking for Lions tickets, you want to see them play the Dolphins, maybe you can't get them in Detroit, maybe they're too expensive, maybe you just want a weekend away after the election. It'd be a good place to decompress at Joe's and in Miami with the Detroit Lions playing at 1 o'clock on a Sunday afternoon. Yeah, you must conclude your dinner with the key lime pie. 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And let's not forget, by the way, we're going to have a trustee right now, a former trustee at Oakland University, Dennis Muchmore, who spent some time in South Florida, too, that Dan Campbell, the coach of the Lions, used to coach the Dolphins, and that Stephen Ross, major donor to the University of Michigan, owns the Dolphins. And, of course, he's very close with Jocelyn Benson, who's running for governor right now. She did some work for him, as does her husband, with related companies. So there are all sorts of Michigan connections. And Tony Mandich, as I recall. No, who was it? There was a guy. Anyway, there's a big connection. Oh, Nick Saban, of course, who coached at Michigan State. Coached the Dolphins for a while, too. So fins up, everybody. And we'll see you there at Hard Rock Stadium. In the meantime, Dennis Muchmore, as I mentioned, is on our radio stage, our AT&T line right now. He was chief of staff for Governor Rick Snyder and a football fan who's chagrined at the Spartans and chagrined at the referees and also, I suppose, very chagrined at what's cooking in politics these days. Welcome back to the program.
2: Good morning, sir. How are you?
1: I wonder if you're interested in the job of United States Ambassador to Greece.
2: Well, you know, I don't have a connection with Greece. I mean, it'd be a fabulous job, obviously. I think in the diplomatic corps, Greece has always been the kind of the axis of the Middle East and the Europe. And so I'm sure that job will be very important. I'm kind of surprised that they put this Guilfoyle in that position in the first place, but you know, they do things that are kind of inexplicable at times, so that's one of them. Now she's out, and or at least I think she's going to be out, and good riddance, I say.
1: Well, you know, they had to get her out of Mar-a-Lago because she was engaged to Don Jr., and then he decided he liked somebody else in Palm Beach, and so that wasn't going well. And remember, she was a television star before that on Fox, and so she knows how to work the media. And isn't it true that ambassadorships are given for all sorts of reasons? And now the president yesterday said that, you know, he barely remembers. He says, well, I think she dated my son or something like that. So it's a bit sensational in Palm Beach over there, since we're speaking of Southeast Florida to begin with. But they sent her there as a sort of a consolation prize. And now they've asked her to resign. They didn't fire her because she was, I guess, trying to collect money to pay her credit card from donors.
2: Well, so I read, but, you know, who knows anymore whether any of that stuff is true or if it's even, you know, twice as bad as it sounds. You know, clearly that just can't happen, and I'm glad they took steps to deal with it for a change.
1: I don't know. When you say things can't happen, they happen all the time anyway, don't they?
2: They sure do happen, especially in politics.
1: We just had a word with Jace Bolger a minute ago, the former Speaker of the House, and I remember Andy Dillon. What was that? Was that his name? He was Speaker of the House before. And I remember him saying that when President Obama was elected, they asked him if he wanted to be U.S. Ambassador to the Holy See. This was his claim. And he said this up at Mackinac when we were in a casual setting. Because he happened to be a Democrat who was pro-life, and that would be palatable at the Vatican. And he said, no, I turned him down because I want to run for governor instead, and there'll be another chance to do something like that. And I thought, boy.
2: Yeah, correct.
1: He ended up losing in the primary to Virge Bernero, and he will never be ambassador to the Holy See, I'm sorry to say.
2: Yeah, hope springs eternal. So, you know, I mean, Andy was a good treasurer, and before that he was a Speaker of the House, and, you know, a good Democrat, but, you know, things just didn't go the way he expected it to go, and now he's very, very successful in the consulting business, and is still around a lot of municipal actions, so he's... You know, I think doing what he wants to do right now.
1: Tony Cuthbert's going to close this segment with the Miami Dolphins theme song. However, I wanted to ask you, in the last minute that we have, the president who's coming to Michigan to campaign is making noise that the event might be near the Canadian border. I don't know what that means, but I wonder if it might mean something to do with the Gordie Howe Bridge, which you were very involved in, of course.
2: Yeah, I just... Can't imagine what he's going to do during the border that will be positive for him or the Canadians or, frankly, Mike Rogers, who he's probably coming here to help. He just needs to, you know, walk away from that controversy. He's created so much controversy with the Canadians, it's not palatable.
1: Well, most people are conceding the race to Jocelyn Benson for governor. There will be a debate this week. And Dennis Muchmore, since you're in South Florida... Fins up!

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0: 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Tony Cuthbert, how many years has it been since the Dolphins had a playoff victory? Take a guess.
5: Geez, let's go with like 15 years, maybe.
0: December 30th. In the year 2000, an overtime victory against the Colts in the wild card round.
5: Wow. That's around
0: 26 years.
5: That was when we thought that the computers were going to evaporate at the turn of, millennium and all of that. Man, that's been forever. And they've had some pretty decent teams. But you know what? That's the NFL, I guess. It's once you get to the playoffs, it's tough to win a game. The Lions and Miami Dolphins.
0: Did you see what happened to Tua this week?
5: I did not. Did he get hurt?
0: He got called into the game and in overtime threw an interception that ended the game.
5: Yeah, Tua. The sad story of Tua.
0: Falcons, right?
5: Yeah, he was drafted by the Dolphins and had some moderate success, and then just the injuries took him out, and then he is now with the Atlanta Falcons, who have their own quarterback issues. So, yeah, the Dolphins and the Lions both are on bye this week. So we get to just enjoy watching everybody else battle. And it will all get underway tomorrow as the Seahawks take on the Broncos Thursday.
0: By the way, we are reminded that Kimberly Guilfoyle was also once Mrs. Gavin Newsom in her storied career.
5: Put all that together. Somehow, some way, they were married for 5 years in the early 2000s. Maybe they were watching the Dolphins win that playoff game, actually. It was right around that time. Michigan takes on Penn State for homecoming. Michigan State brings in Northwestern. That's an intriguing game. Just with Aiden Childs coming in as the quarterback for Northwestern. He was with the Spartans last year. And, of course, Pat Fitzgerald, the former Northwestern star player and coach. But we also have Western Michigan at Central Michigan.
0: Oh, boy.
5: That rivalry renews at 1:30 on Saturday. If you want to watch the thing, ESPN Plus, so I wish you luck with that. The Tampa Bay Rays over the Guardians 3-1 at the Trop last night, and the Dodgers trailing their series 2-0, bring in the Milwaukee Brewers. Later on today, the Red Wings were topped by the New Jersey Devils 5-4 in overtime yesterday in downtown Detroit. And that's brought to you by Dean Transportation.
0: 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My name's Michael Patrick Shields. 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
6: God bless you. 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
13: In the WSJM newsroom, I'm Andrew Green. More than $6.3 million has been awarded to Berrien County by the state for the establishment of the county's new regional transit authority. Governor Gretchen Whitmer on Tuesday announced $65 million in awards through the Infrastructure Projects Authority Fund statewide. That includes $6.37 million for Berrien County.

0: commissioners approved articles of incorporation for the new countywide transit authority to replace the Twin Cities Area Transportation Authority and Berrien Bus. The board has been told the state has agreed to fund the first 3 years of the authority's operations. Now that St. Joe City commissioners have approved new decibel limits for the local noise ordinance, a lot of residents are weighing in on whether they'll help the neighbors of venues where live music is played. But what would a sound engineer say about them? We checked in with Josh Engel, an audio engineer with 30 years of experience working around the region, including in the city and the University of Notre Dame, where he currently works. Engel tells us it can be difficult satisfying everyone when trying to limit the level of live amplified music, especially in a venue close to a neighborhood. That is the case with the Sandbar and Grill, where live summer shows have been popular with many, but have also sparked complaints from some nearby residents. That ultimately prompted these new rules. The actual noise limits set by commissioners this week are 50 decibels in residential areas, 65 decibels in commercial areas, and 70 downtown, and quieter after 10 p.m. Engel says they sound pretty strict to him.
1: I don't see how this can't help, because they definitely put a pretty serious limit on Tom, you know, so it's going to take his sound guy some effort to keep things under check.
0: Engel says it's clear the Sandbar will have to do some work to adjust the sound levels of its live shows to ensure customers, the bands, and neighbors are all happy. That'll take repeated readings with a good calibrated meter. The Hager Township Board of Trustees is thinking about what road projects it would like done in the coming year. Township Supervisor Izzy DiMaggio tells us he spoke with trustees this week about an upcoming meeting with the Berrien County Road Department where that will be discussed. He says Hager Township each year spends $225,000 on road projects and asks the county to work on them. This year, they have three roads of interest.
2: One of them's Eamon Road, one of them's McKinley Road, and then we do have another road that needs repair. And so we'll discuss this with the road department, and then we'll see what kind of matching funds they will provide, and also if there's some road that they suggest and recommend.
0: The third road is Maple Lane. DiMaggio says in each case, about one-tenth of a mile would be repaved. Trustees are also pushing the road department to work on Hager Shore Road between M63 and Clymer Road, a route that DiMaggio says is in terrible shape. He'll meet with the road department at its Napier Avenue office at 1:30 p.m. on October 21st. He says the meeting will be open to the public and some trustees may also attend. In the newsroom, I'm Andrew Green.
3: ABC News, I'm Sherry Preston. Pope Leo is said to be eating regularly, has been walking, and is doing respiratory exercises. His post-preoperative tests are also described as normal, following surgery to remove a cancerous mass from his lung. The Social Security Administration projecting the annual cost of living adjustments for older adults and those with disabilities will go than expected.
4: As has been the case since the start of the U.S.-Iran war, energy prices were a major driver of the 3.7% surge in the year-over-year consumer price index last month. Coupled with higher prices for goods and services, average hourly earnings fell in August for a sixth straight month.
3: ABC's Jim Ryan. Houthi rebels striking the headquarters of Saudi oil giant Aramco. The rebels claiming the latest attacks were in retaliation for Saudi military actions in Yemen. This is ABC News.
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9: Mainly cloudy skies expected today with a high of 65. Lows level off around 51 tonight, partly cloudy skies. Rain showers likely tomorrow. Daytime highs approaching 61. Cloudy skies expected. Currently, it's 61 degrees. 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I'm meteorologist Paul Trombley.
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10: 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And we heard from our friend Benjamin Spencer, who is in the Charlevoix area, the Traverse City area, northwest Michigan. And he writes from time to time, and I hope he's listening right now, because he's got a really fancy car that he likes to take out, and he's in his 90s, and so every once in a while he'll send a message, and the subject line said stuff, and he says, "Good Tuesday evening. Listening in each day assures me that you're still on this side of the grass." Okay, well, I'm not planning on going anywhere anytime soon, but you know, God will decide that one. But thank you very much. And he says, you're enjoying what you do and staying interesting to your following. Hopefully that's true, too. We try on this program to leave out the boring parts, that's for sure. He says, nothing much new except that Little Traverse City is no longer little. Our volume of air travelers now ranks our airport as number 3 in the state. With new construction automated parking, and there's talk of an airport hotel, too. And he says downtown condos and apartments are changing the face of the city to the chagrin of many of the old-timers and residents, and parking downtown is at a premium. Like many communities, home condo pricing is through the roof, and the labor force can't afford to live nearby, while big money from outside is buying up the land and putting up million-dollar homes, some of them only for summer retreats. Fall brings in many tourists for the color tours, and the reds and golds are taking front and center. Best regards to you and yours, Ben Spencer. Thank you very much, too. We also heard from Larry Inman, who lives sometimes in Traverse City. He was the state rep from that area, as you might recall. And there has been more focus now on the search for Amelia Earhart. And once again, this was a passion for Larry Inman. And so there's a team there now thinking they maybe found her plane. But here's the problem. This is way out there in the ocean. Little islands. And you know what their search is hampered by? Giant meat-eating crabs, the latest obstacle in the search for Amelia Earhart's plane. Giant crabs. And they have to stay on the boat because otherwise the crabs might eat them, I think. The people I'm talking about. Larry says you used to be able to cook those crabs, but not anymore. because the governing country restricted the cooking of these crabs. So he said it was difficult to spend the night on that island. He was there 2 weeks, he said, and he survived the man-eating crabs. Whale Fall is out at the movies this week. This is one that I want to see, but I'm afraid to see. You know what I mean? It's going to be really kind of hard to watch and intense. It's like Jonah. The guy gets swallowed up by a whale. And I think there's some kind of giant squid in the whale's stomach with him also. Oh! Luckily, we're in the Great Lakes. We don't have to worry about that. Liz Ware is the chair of the Michigan Travel Commission, the vice president of sales and marketing at Mission Point Resort. Still open on Mackinac Island until just about Thanksgiving. Welcome back to the airwaves.
16: Good morning, Michael Patrick. How are you?
10: Well, I'm curious to know what the fall color update is for Mackinac Island since Ben Spencer gave us one from Traverse City.
16: So those reds and golds are absolutely coming out. It is beautiful, and we are not open until Thanksgiving. And P.S., we have 10 more days, so you need to come up quickly.
10: Did I say Thanksgiving? I meant Halloween is what I really meant.
16: 10 more days. That's it. Can you believe the season has gone by so quickly? It seems like May, when you were up for the policy conference, is like a hop, skip, and a jump ago.
10: Like smoke through a keyhole, that's for sure. The season goes by. And as I'm told, you're going to have a wedding show this weekend?
16: We are having a wedding show this weekend. Mackinac Island is such a lovely destination for weddings, and the Great Lawn is the perfect place to get married and then have a reception at Mission Point. So we have a lot of brides and grooms and their families coming up. We have a lot of vendors there, and then we'll do tastings so people can try what their food is going to be for their wedding reception.
10: Oh, nice. And that wouldn't cause any fights, would it?
16: Not at all.
10: Yes, honey, I think that dish will be perfect. You've made an absolute marvelous choice. I can't wait for our wedding day. That's the way to play it, right?
16: Correct. Okay. Absolutely. I would say, come on up. Let's go take a walk around and find the perfect spot for you.
10: I thought you'd say, come up and let's take a walk and find the perfect bride for you. Or talk me out of it.
16: I don't even know where to go with that.
10: What would you do if I asked you to marry me? What would you say?
16: Oh, MPS. I'm blushing.
10: I'm good at that. Very good at that. Okay.
16: Yes, you are.
10: So, okay, you'll have a big crowd. It'll be Sunday, 11 until 1. That's quick. Annual Mackinac Island wedding show, if you're preparing. And you're talking about photographers, florists, DJs, all in one spot, inside, outside, whatever you want. And you have 10 more days if you want to make a run up there and watch some football on a weekend and have some really good meals and enjoy the fall colors. You can still get to Mission Point Resort. And overall, was it a good season, tourism-wise?
16: It was a great season, tourism-wise. Gosh, I can't talk this morning. Yes, it was. And, you know, it went by quickly, and we are already moving into 2027. So you can book now for your vacation next summer if you'd like.
10: Is your brother Mark in the Great Turtle Run?
16: Of course he is. He is. He's going to be out there. I think last year he came in tops in his age group. So, yeah, the Great Turtle Run is so much fun. Then there's the run, and then there's everyone getting dressed up in Halloween costumes. There's trick-or-treating. There's trick-or-treating at the hotel for kids. There's trick-or-treating downtown. And then there's a whole bunch of craziness that goes on at the bars downtown. And it's really fun.
10: When is that?
16: That would be a week from Saturday.
10: Okay, that's your closing weekend then.
16: It is. It is. We go out with a big bang.
10: Well, if the talk of marriage keeps going, I'm going to join the turtle run. Point Resort is waiting for you. Run up there before the season's over. Boy, that sounds like a real party that weekend, too. Fantastic. It's Michael Patrick Shields. Everyone in the world aspires to go to Mackinac Island and Mission Point Resort.
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0: I don't think they're going to be playing this song at Mass, but maybe they should. Pope Leo has been treated. Actually, there was a surgery, as I understand it, to remove part of his lung because they found lung cancer. And it was a nodule. Yeah, I'm not a doctor, but I'm just saying this is what I've been reading. And he announced it at the Angelus on Sunday in front of the crowd there at St. Peter's Square. And 2 days later, he was in surgery. So it must have been urgent. And now, as I understand, they will try to figure out if the cancer has spread. He's 71 years old, and it's been described as a common form of lung cancer. And they caught it at what is called early stage. Dr. John Wyckoff can sort of navigate all that for us and translate it all. He's the founder and CEO of the Wyckoff Wellness Center, and he's on our radio stage right now. Thank you for being here.
1: You're welcome, Michael.
0: What are we to think?
1: Well, you know, lung cancer is very common. It's the most common cancer that we have. It's much more common than breast cancer, prostate cancer, and it's actually the type of cancer that kills the most people in the United States and worldwide, more than all the other cancers together, is lung cancer. So it's a serious thing. There are different types of lung cancer, and it kind of breaks down into what are called small cell cancers and non-small cell cancers. The type that Pope Leo has is a non-small cancer, much better prognosis, especially if it's caught early. According to what I read, the size of the nodule was about a half an inch in diameter. And if it's bigger than an inch, then the prognosis goes down a little bit. And but we don't know the staging, the lymph nodes, or if there's any spread. Some of it depends on the location in the lung where they found the mass. If it was invading a bronchial tube, that makes it a 1B versus a 1A. But the overall survival rate at 5 years of adenocarcinoma of the lung, stage 1A, is upwards of 90%. So I think his prognosis is good.
0: The operation got underway as the medical staff recited the rosary in the hospital chapel. That's very dramatic, needless to say. And I'm curious, you know, this was done under general anesthesia, and it will require a week-long stay in the hospital. So all of his audiences canceled through October 20th. Does that mean after the 20th he goes back to normal?
1: I don't think so. I think that the Pope, with his age, I mean, he seems like a relatively healthy 71-year-old man. Mm-hmm. But I think the recovery in this is 4 to 6 weeks minimum. So I don't think you'll see much of Pope Leo out and about until after the first of the year, to be honest. Maybe he'll be back for some Christmas activities and such. But he'll be in the hospital for probably 7 days, maybe eight, until he's up, moving around, pain controlled. And then he'll be able to go home and go back to the Vatican and rehabilitate and such. You know, the human body has great ability to heal. You have a total of 5 lung lobes. And they basically took out one lobe, so he's still got 4/5 of his lung present. You know, 80% of his lung is still present. So I don't think that will impair him at all. Maybe if you were a very competitive athlete, it would be a big deal. But for the average guy, you know, who just needs to get up and about and walk, shouldn't have any impact on his life or his ability to perform his normal functions on a daily basis.
0: I wonder, you know, they say the prognosis is excellent because they found it at an early stage, even if it is cancerous. I wonder what the symptoms would be that would have caused him to go in. And also, you know, what should we do to monitor that kind of situation for ourselves or prevent it?
1: I don't know the circumstances of what led to the diagnosis. I'm going to assume, and this is strictly speculation, that he had a cough or he had some shortness of breath, or maybe coughed up a little blood. Those would be the common symptoms you would associate with a lung cancer. It could be others. It could be pain in the chest, and that would have led to probably a chest x-ray. And the chest x-ray showed nodules, led to a CT scan that showed suspicion of a mass that was maybe cancer. And this is clearly cancer. There's zero doubt. He's got adenocarcinoma, which accounts for 40% of lung cancers. Out of all the cancers you can get in the lung, this is a relatively good one to get. but it appears the diagnosis is early. We don't know what else they've done in terms of like a lymph node dissection, where in the right lower lobe the cancer was located. Was there any spread to the lymph nodes, or did a CAT scan or a PET scan show some potential metastasis? They're saying it's early, and I think that makes it a stage 1A or 1B. And the prognosis is really good with that stage of disease.
0: It's important that your doctor is able to communicate effectively, and obviously Dr. Wyckoff is. You can find him at wyckoffwellness.com. His practice is on Michigan Avenue near 127 in Lansing, but he is online

0: of little potion that he drinks. 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
1: No, but, you know, we have some really quality supplements that do help you at Wyckoff Wellness, both online and in store. But, no, I haven't heard this about Mr. Emmanuel. That's a little bizarre, I have to admit. I'd have to spend a little research time on that one.
0: Well, a probiotic would probably do the same thing, really, wouldn't it? A standard one?
1: Well, you're on the right track. I think digestive health sets the stage for overall health and wellness. A couple of easy things your listeners can do. A good quality probiotic, and it really does need to be a quality one that's refrigerated from the time it's produced until you buy it, kept in the refrigerator. And number two, something very simple, having a fork full of sauerkraut or kimchi every day.
0: Wow, who would have expected that from a doctor like Dr. Wyckoff? You bet, because he is up on the latest. Kimchi. I'm going to have to figure out what that is. 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
0: Mark Brewer was Michigan Democrat Party chair for a long time.
6: There's no question that if you're an incumbent running for re-election, you're in a stronger spot. But I think in this climate, given the disastrous policies we've seen out of Washington and the terrible impact they're having here, I think even incumbents like Huizenga in southwest Michigan, Bergman in the UP, and John James had he attempted to stay in Congress, would all have been in trouble.
0: Speaking of policies, will the Fed raise the interest rates again on mortgages? 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Maybe you're going to buy a home. Maybe you want to have equity and you want to have access to it quickly in your current home with a cash-out refinance. That's the way to do it. And, Mr. Hall, what about those interest rates? Will they go up?
7: Right now, I'd say it's about 50-50 in terms of if they're going to raise or not, which leads to the question of what other economic data are we going to see between now and then? Inflation has cooled off just a little bit. The jobs market has cooled off just a little bit. So it's going to be really interesting to see what happens this month and see what the Fed does on October 28th with rates. But for now, I think that we're near the top of the market in terms of interest rates, but it's also an opportunity for buyers.
0: Opportunity to fly Capital Region International Airport, flylansing.com, where Nicole Noel Williams, the CEO, says she can get you anywhere.
8: You bring in more carriers, you bring in more services, it provides that competition to keeping the fare structure very competitive. Lansing, traditionally, the fares do stay competitive with both Detroit and other airports throughout the region, but it will add that additional piece to make sure those flights going just in and out of Chicago, if that's your need for the destination, but connecting on really providing that opportunity to the West Coast and many additional international flights with just a single connection right out of the Lansing Airport.
0: Brian Duffy at Enbridge Energy talks about the Line 5 pipelines, the Great Lakes Tunnel, and the Enbridge safety standards.
9: It's our most inspected stretch of pipeline anywhere in our system, all across North America, right there at the Straits. It's the thickest steel of any pipeline in our entire system is there at the Straits. So back when it was built to go above and beyond, and so that's what it's done. We've never had an incident there in the Straits, and even though that is the case, we're really committed to the tunnel to enhancing that safety.

0: Oh, how great it would feel to have your 20-year-old knees, shoulders, hips, and back.
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0: If you go to the Michigan football game in Ann Arbor this weekend, are you allowed to sing Mr. Brightside with the students? It's homecoming after all, so you get to be a student once again, I guess. So, I don't know. Ask a student, see if they think it's okay, because it's kind of their thing, and it's one of the cutest things that you'll see at some point in the game. This song will come on, and then they'll play it, get it established, pull the audio down, and you will hear the voices of those Wolverine students, the people who have made it to the University of Michigan, singing at the football game this very song. It's Michael Patrick Shields with you. Business Leaders for Michigan wants more jobs, higher personal income, and a healthy economy. Jeff Donofrio, the CEO there, and the business leaders have decided that whoever is the next governor, well, they ought to focus on education, the workforce, and business fundamentals. There will be a debate for governor this week as well. And, well, if you're going to watch that and you're going to vote, remember that on your ballot, and maybe you're going to vote today, maybe you're going to vote on Election Day, you will find Lena Epstein running for the regent for the University of Michigan. And she would like your support. She's on our radio stage, our AT&T line, right this very moment. Happy homecoming weekend to you.
1: Well, thank you, Michael Patrick. Happy homecoming weekend to you and all of your listeners. Go blue and hail to the victors. We're very excited. We are waiting with bated breath for a game that we look forward to all week, all year. And so I just can't wait for everyone to descend onto the campus, and I'm hopeful for a better result. We had a couple of very disappointing outcomes. And had I been a regent at the moment, I might have had a little more to say about that.
0: Okay. Well, you might be elected. And as I mentioned, you will find Lena Epstein's name on the ballot if you're not sure. You know, you haven't been able to study about regents. At least you will meet her on this program. And there are so many homecoming activities, from the tailgate to the big house tours, and there are countless lectures and opportunities for people who come back to campus. And the kind of people that you will meet that are Michigan alums are the kind of people that are changing the world. And they got into the University of Michigan. Some of them are from the state of Michigan. And as I understand it, you want them to have all A's. And the all A's that Lena Epstein is talking about as a potential regent, and by the way, you know, she's the owner and general manager of Vesco Oil, is affordable, accessible, and accountable. Would you mind running through each of those?
1: Absolutely. So U of M is arguably the greatest public institution in the country. And so our campaign is a positive campaign, an upbeat message filled with hope and inspiration for the future of the school. The school has a very rich fabric. And you mentioned the historical element and really remembering those people that came before us to make the school as great as it is. In terms of what I'll be focusing on, we talk about the three A's: affordability, accessibility, and accountability. Inside of my 8 years as regent, we will work to find a more affordable in-state tuition for the middle class in the state. We will find a way to increase the number of in-state applicants and graduates. As you already mentioned, U of M currently graduates most people from out of state, and I'd like it to be the exact opposite. And then on accountability, we as taxpayers need to know where the money is being spent at U of M, how these decisions are being made inside of a 200,000-page budget. U of M is doing great in so many ways. We're sitting on the cutting-edge brink of ingenuity, creativity, R&D, and our campaign, Lena for Regent, is sending a necessary and critical message that hate on campus will not be tolerated. Whoever you are on campus, if you have business at U of M, at the Ann Arbor campus, Dearborn, Flint, or the online digital community, we want you here. You are safe, you are welcome, and you are protected to thrive. We want everybody at U of M to thrive, and we feel that we could fill the talent pool at U of M 5 times over with Michigan's in-state talent. Couldn't be more excited about the future. Thank you for the opportunity to share, Michael Patrick.
0: MI Kids First, and we appreciate your effort to get Michigan people into the University of Michigan. Do you remember how you got word that you were accepted and how that felt?
1: I certainly do, and it was quite a day. I feel like it was yesterday. And I was very, very fortunate to be a fourth-generation applicant with my daughter hoping to be fifth. When you see that thick envelope, Michael Patrick, and you know that there's something in there that is an acceptance letter, it is the greatest feeling in the world. And what I'd like to do is find a way to make sure that every Michigander high school senior who's 17 or 18 gets an opportunity to be asked, will you apply to U of M? And I want to get an application into the hands of all graduating seniors. In the digital age, we should be able to do that as a university. So if I become regent, we will be proactively attracting and trying to retain and attract our in-state talent. We have such wonderful people at U of M, and I spend a lot of time there these days. And the most just beautiful, brilliant minds you'll ever meet, and the school is really off to a great start.
0: If I have my numbers right, and I have fuzzy math, there are about 120,000 applicants each year for 16,000 spots. Is that about right?
1: That is about right, and there's been a lot of discussion around class size and optimizing the class size. I think that where things are today are probably okay. Those are the right numbers. But again, when I become a regent, I will be looking at class size and doing everything that we can as an institution to increase the number of applicants, as we've already discussed. We love out-of-state and out-of-country applicants because they offer diversity and a lot of talent. And so we welcome everybody to apply. And at the same time, we feel accountable. I feel accountable if becoming a regent to make sure that the in-state taxpayer is considered, remembered, and favored.
0: My son went to school there. Very blessed that he was accepted, and he ended up with friends from literally all around the world. And I mean, without joking, from Morocco and Israel and California and you name it. And it's been a very, very rich experience. He just turned 30, but there isn't a day that somehow he isn't proud or he doesn't run into somebody who is in that largest living alumni body in the world, the University of Michigan. Speaking of my relatives, my sister, Lori Shields Ostro, is at the Detroit Regional Chamber of Commerce. She says you're on the board and she's going to be seeing you next week. So I told her to give you a go blue. She also attended Michigan.
1: What a small world. And yes, the love of the school that's so powerful and so pervasive for a young man like your son and so many of our sons and daughters who have the chance to go there. And every time I'm at U of M and I talk to these young people, I say, young ladies, young gentlemen, whether you realize it or not, you have been given a golden ticket to do whatever you want to do with your life. You get this U of M degree. You get to write the script. It's your destiny. And it's just wonderful to be raising awareness. I do hope that your listeners will galvanize around this campaign. Lena for Region. It is a bipartisan campaign heavily supported across the state and the country. And I cannot wait for a big victory this weekend against our opponents. It'll be a fabulous game.
0: Penn State this weekend, Lena Epstein on Election Day. Go Blue. Thank you.
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1: Jimmy Green is from Saginaw. He is coming up next on our AT&T lines after I remind you that Blue Cross has Michigan covered head to toe, inside and out, ready to help with health and wellness resources for the body and mind. And you can learn more at bcbsm.com. Speaking of health, we understand that the Holy Father, Pope Leo, has undergone treatment for cancer. They have removed part of his lung. And as I understand it now, not to oversimplify it, but the doctors will try to determine whether the cancer has spread. They moved very quickly when they discovered these nodules. And the Holy Father made the announcement Sunday at the Angelus, and the surgery took place yesterday. Jimmy Green and Associates, who is a very active and vital person in our community and our state and the world of politics and hockey and all sorts of things, beloved by many, as I understand it, underwent the same surgery. And he's nice enough to talk with us about it on our AT&T line right now. Bless you and welcome back to the program.
2: Good morning, my good friend. How are you?
1: Did I summarize that accurately? Is that true?
2: That's very true. I sure did. 28 years ago. You know, it's interesting. Medicine has advanced so much further than it was 28 years ago. It's interesting because mine was kind of a radical surgery. And, you know, when I had lung cancer 28 years ago, it was almost a death notice. But the advances have just been amazing.
1: What happened and how did you find out that you had, was it lung cancer?
2: Yes, it was the interesting thing. You know, I grew up in a generation, I didn't smoke, but I grew up around secondhand smoke. My mom, my dad, in the workplace, everybody smoked, restaurants, elevators. And, you know, I just happened to be one of those victims of secondhand smoke. I was actually playing basketball, and I felt like, wow, like I was having a heart attack. And ultimately what happened was I had a collapsed lung. And when they went in to find out what it was, they found the cancer. So it was kind of ironic that basketball kind of saved my life, because it was back there behind the folds of my lung, just chewing and eating away at my lung until ultimately it popped. Initially they blew up my lung. They inflated it, but they couldn't keep it up. And that's when they did a biopsy and found the lung cancer. So I made a decision at that point. You know, they were at that time, radiation and chemo weren't nearly as advanced as it is today. So I made a decision that I just wanted to get it done and over with, and I made a decision to have surgery. And so they took one half of my lung, and I still have half a lung, but it's not really functional. It's stapled to the back of my rib cage. And the idea behind that was that if something happened to my other lung, we would be able to utilize a half a lung. And it's amazing the capacity of lungs. Most of us only use, you know, not even half of it, quite frankly, unless you're a marathon runner. But it was an interesting dynamic. And when I read about the Pope's lung cancer, you know, talk about a little bit of a PTSD, that was pretty much it.
1: How long ago was that for you?
2: 28 years ago.
1: Okay. So you were a younger man then, though, obviously.
2: Oh, yeah. Yep, absolutely. And, you know, you can never discount age, no question about it. I was 40, almost 40 at the time. I was pretty healthy. Like I said, I was playing basketball. So I was very active. And I think the mental side of it has a lot to do with it as well, too. I never felt I was going to die, even though physically I did. Mentally, I didn't. I mean, I was, I think back to those days, and God, it was just crazy how long I was in the hospital. I imagine that's probably not so today.
1: Do you ever notice that you have one lung instead of two at the moment?
2: Oh, yeah. You know, it's funny. I think I have that Rocky Mountain high before I'm even in the mountains. You know, I sometimes will. Because I can sometimes run out of breath, like climbing up steps, elongated steps, not a few. But, going up steps, altitude, yeah, I can feel it then, but I'm so used to it that it's kind of an auto trigger. I know it's coming, so I pace myself a little bit different, because I just know it's going to happen. So a lot of people think I'm out of shape. Well, I might be a little bit, but it's not because I'm climbing stairs. it's because of that lung capacity. And I haven't really retrained my left lung to have full capacity. I'm not a runner, didn't do a lot of those kind of lung exercises. I just wanted to breathe, and I did. I always make fun of the fact that everybody talks about how active I am, and I keep saying, can you imagine if I had two full functional lungs? I'd be impossible.
1: Yeah, well, we've never met anybody who said you run out of breath when you're talking. With all respect.
2: That's exactly right. But you know, it's funny you should say that, because sometimes I think when people hear that I've had that, they will know that sometimes when I am talking a while, I'll take a deep breath and a deep pause to kind of catch my wind, too.
1: Hmm. Well, that poor lady who was the president's press secretary now, who went before the media yesterday, she was out of breath the minute she got to the podium, wasn't she?
2: Wow. First impressions, terrible.
1: Yeah, we're going to...
2: You know, they should have done a better job, you know, throwing her out there. I keep thinking to myself, who actually prepped her? And somebody should have. I felt bad for her, quite frankly. I mean, she looked like a fish out of water. That's not to say she can't get better and won't get better, but that first impression was just god-awful for her.
1: Well, let's hope the Pope gets better. And nobody saw this coming. He seems like a very vibrant fella, even for his age. But it's good to know that you survived and you thrived and you even beat cancer again. And so God bless you, and thank you for being such a friend to so many and a vibrant force. And maybe one of these days we'll get you on skates and you'll even play with that Saginaw hockey team. Thanks for playing with us. Jimmy Green, Michael Patrick Shields through the AT&T microphones.
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1: Let's talk some sports with Tony Cuthbert.
7: And we begin on the diamond. The ALCS is even at one game apiece after the Tampa Bay Rays beat the Guardians 3-1 in Game 2 from the Trop. That best-of-seven series will now shift to Cleveland for Game 3, and that will be on Thursday. The NLCS is on the West Coast tonight. Game three when the Dodgers host the Milwaukee Brewers. Hopefully the Brewers are not, they have not been awakened yet, if you know what I'm saying. MPS.
1: They're right next door to these microphones in our Hollywood studios in advance of today's game.
7: Yeah.
1: At the hotel that's next door to where I'm speaking to you right now. Yesterday I went on the balcony and tried to scream to wake up the Brewers. Should I do it again?
7: You might as well. I mean, we shouldn't allow...
1: Walk out there right now and do it.
7: All right. We should allow team to get some rest, but apparently that's not the case anymore on this one. But Los Angeles is going to need some help, as we know. So I guess, MP, oh, here we go. The Dodgers do trail the series.
8: Milwaukee Brewers, wake up! Wake up, Milwaukee Brewers!
7: This will result in the earliest batting practice leading into a playoff game in the history of Major League Baseball because the team is up as we speak right now. But the Dodgers need all the help they can get, so they trail the series 2-0, and the bus just started up for the Brewers as
1: it's
7: they...
1: It's 4 in the morning here, so
7: I know. Like I said, it's going to be the earliest batting practice in the history of Major League Baseball because everybody is up. We'll take some swings and then come back for breakfast. That's how we're going to operate today,
1: apparently. It just echoes down Doheny through the canyon here because I'm on the 8th floor and just a big building. Hey, by the way, what if the Brewers and one of the... Well, obviously, one of the other teams in the American League will make the World Series... How are they going to argue that small-budget teams can't win in the major leagues when the labor issue comes up in December?
7: It's fair. I would imagine. I'm sure somebody did the research, and I could probably do it in a couple minutes. I would think the other three teams' payroll combined doesn't even equal the Dodgers. Just thinking here, that's probably the case. Yeah, I don't know. December will be the month where baseball, Major League Baseball decides to lock out the players, and then we'll go from there. So take advantage of whatever we have left. That's all I can say. The Red Wings brought in the New Jersey Devils yesterday to downtown Detroit, and the game went into overtime, and not surprisingly, the Red Wings did lose 5-4. That's brought to you by Dean Transportation.
1: Is that disturbing the peace, technically, I wonder?
7: Well, you're back in. You shut the door.
1: Los Dyers, Blue Heaven tonight, Chavez Ravine. It's Michael Patrick Shields. Heaven on the radio. Heaven help us, that's for sure.
9: In the WSJM newsroom, I'm Andrew Green. A developer is planning to build 83 new homes near the Windstone Estates neighborhood in Lincoln Township. The Township Board of Trustees on Tuesday held a public hearing on the proposed brownfield plan for the new Windstone South development to be located on 47 vacant acres of property southeast of the existing subdivision and planned by Edwin Allen Homes. Company VP of Workforce Housing, Brian Farkas, told trustees this is a $33 million project.
10: It will be 83 new single-family homes, 20 will be rentals, and 63 will be for sale. Of the 20, 17 will be income-restricted for a period of 10 years at 100% AMI rents.
9: AMI is the area median income. The firm has been on a building blitz all over Berrien County in the state lately, and Farkas said there's a reason.
10: One thing we're hoping to address is there's an acute housing shortage across the state.
9: With a brownfield plan, Edwin Allen would recoup some of the development's costs via tax increment financing, but Farkas said the company's agreement with the township would involve reimbursement for public services like police and fire protection. Trustees did not consider the brownfield plan at Tuesday's regular meeting and could vote on it at a future meeting. Riverfront Park in Buchanan will soon be getting some major improvements as city commissioners authorized a $619,000 contract for the work this week. Speaking to commissioners Monday, City Manager Tony McGee said, with grants now awarded, the city can move forward with phases 1 and 2 of the project that seeks to address several basic needs that have limited the public's ability to fully use the park and access the St. Joe River.
11: That'll include a new boat launch, refurbished skid pier. It'll also include a fully accessible ADA canoe and kayak launch, a boardwalk to get down with that, and some minor parking lot improvements as well as some other site improvements.
9: He said the new accessible launch and boardwalk will make it easier for residents and visitors of different ages and abilities to reach the water as well as the boat launch. Two Michigan Natural Resources Trust Fund grants will contribute about $460,000 toward the project, while the city will pay about $260,000. The Michigan Department of Natural Resources is inviting communities all over the state to join the Tree City USA program as 2026 marks its 50th anniversary. The Arbor Day Foundation, which started the program, says Tree City USA took root in 1976 as a movement to inspire communities to prioritize planting and caring for trees. Here in Southwest Michigan, one of the handful of communities to be a Tree City USA is South Haven, where City Manager Kate Hosier tells us Being part of the program involves tree management and making sure that more trees are not cut down than are planted. The city works on a regular basis to protect its trees.
12: We do like an annual check-in with the Tree City USA program, obviously making sure that we have the right documentation submitted to them to ensure that we can stay in the program. But we do check on this pretty regularly. We do have an arborist that is on staff as well.
9: Hosier says South Haven's been a tree city for 19 years now and values the designation. In addition to South Haven, other tree cities here in southwest Michigan include Three Oaks, Grand Beach, Michiana, Buchanan, and Wajak. In the WSJM newsroom, I'm Andrew Green.

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1: Is Myles Garrett going to solve all this when he comes back? And I know Aaron Donald is just getting into playing shape. I looked at them and I go, is that defense as formidable as we think? Maybe the back end linebackers are considered their weakness, but you're in a really tough division.
2: This is the one, this stinks. And it's been a while since I've been this pissed after a game, too.
1: You could easily be 1-4. The best odds right now, the Bills versus the Niners, you can't get too far behind in that division because then you're going to be on the road come playoff time.
0: Broadcasting from the Man Cave, this is Dan Patrick.
1: Made it to a Wednesday, and you know what that means. I don't know. Pizza Wednesday, everybody's in a good mood. Dylan, you've been secretive with the menu today, but can you reveal now?
3: I can.
1: Okay.
3: We have a barbecue chicken pizza, classic, sausage and peppers pizza, and Todd's famous classic, wonderful, amazing cheese pizza.
1: Who has it better than we do?
4: Nobody.
1: All righty. Good morning. If you're watching the program, NBC Sports Now or Peacock, download the app if you haven't done so. 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Stat of the day brought to you by Panini America, the official trading cards of the program. 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Operator Tyler sitting by. He'll take your phone calls at 877-3-DP-SHOW. 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Twitter handle at dpshow. I almost forgot the phone number. Did I get the phone number right?
3: Yeah, I think so.
1: Yeah, Paul?
5: It does happen. Sometimes something so obvious.
1: Yes.
5: I have a garage door code, like you punch it in. 8 years been there. I forgot it 2 days ago. Is that on me?
1: Yeah.
5: Do you remember your phone number as a kid?
1: Yeah. Yeah.
5: You can't give it out, though.
1: No, I probably, because who knows who has that now. Yes, Dylan.
3: That happens to me with the spelling of words sometimes. The other day, I was trying to think of how to spell through, like going through something, and I was like, I completely blanked. I was like, there's a G... I don't know.
1: O-U-G. Yes, Todd.
6: I did that with my home alarm, and also recently I was at the gas station a few weeks ago, and I forgot what my debit card password was, and it wasn't working. I tried three different things, and I'm panicking because I was very low on gas, and the guy can't help me. I didn't have cash on me, so I'm like, what the hell? I finally figured it out.
1: Sometimes they ask for your zip code when you're at the pump.
6: Oh, to help retrieve it or let it make it work?
1: No, to make sure it's you.
6: Oh, to make sure it's you.
1: Yeah. Like, that's an extra security step.
6: That was a very troubling moment for me. It's a senior moment. I need gas.
1: I had to ask somebody, what is our area code or zip code? Like, they're on the other side of the pump, and I go, what's the zip code around here? And they go, got it. Yeah, deal.
3: I swear I didn't steal this credit card. What's the zip code here locally?
1: Yeah, Paul.
5: Should we talk to somebody? Should we have, like, a neurologist or something come in? Something?
1: Yeah.
5: I tried to spell the word who's the other day, and I started with an H. That's not a good sign.
3: Who's?
1: Yes, Todd.
6: The worst thing when, like, you could be holding your phone or your keys and looking for them at the same time. That's frightening. You're holding. Where's my sunglasses? It's attached to your neck there and your shirt.
1: Welcome to the program, already in progress. Al Michaels joins us later on. Joey Votto on loan from NBC Sports, part of their baseball coverage. The Rays over the Guardians tying the series. Shohei Ohtani expected to start for the Dodgers, Game 3 coming up tonight. Here is the question to Dodger manager Dave Roberts.
7: Hey, Dave, have you talked to Shohei today, and do you know if he'll be in there tomorrow?
8: I did talk to Shohei, had a great conversation. He's adamant. He feels good enough to be in there. He's close to finding something with his swing, and I feel great about it. And so, yeah, he wants to be in there and help us win a ball game and win a championship. So, great conversation, and I'm excited about having him in there.
1: I don't know how injured he is, or did the injuries lead to the slump? Is he

0: take the Dodgers down now, you're probably never taking them down. LA's already lost games started by Tarek Skubal and Yamamoto. You got Ohtani 3 for 20 in the postseason. Will Smith is 1 for 23. Through six postseason games, the Dodgers have only one player record a hit with runners in scoring position. And then you throw in Milwaukee's bullpen. They've been lights out. They have a ERA of 0.31 in almost 29 innings. They've allowed one earned run. If you don't get them, you're never going to get them. And I think that's, it's not like the pressure is on Milwaukee, but boy, it does feel like there's more pressure on them, even though they're up 2 games to none. Because if you let the Dodgers back in this, you know the pitching's going to be great. You got Snell, then you got Glasnow, two former Tampa Bay Rays. And then you'll go back with Skubal again and Yamamoto. Got to take him down. Because if it doesn't happen now, I can't imagine this scenario or the window being this wide open. You have your bullpen. You have a different approach to just getting the ball in play. Not everybody swinging for home runs. And you don't appear to be afraid of the Dodgers. And afraid is too strong of a word for professionals. I don't think you're bothered by the Dodgers. I think you feel like you're the best team in baseball. At least you better think that way. Yeah, Marvin.
1: And I think with the Brewers, they were in the NLCS this time last year and got swept. So they know what it takes to get back here. And I'm sure they're like, it's a whole lot of work to get back here. And we're up 2-0, so we have to take advantage of this now, because you saw this with the Blue Jays last year with Vlad Guerrero Jr. sitting in the dugout. I always remember that, like, you know how hard it was to get here? Yeah. I don't know if we'll be back.
0: Yes, Dylan.
2: And is the comfort of being up to nothing bridled a little bit by the ability to blow that lead, too? Like, the comfort that you have being up also gives you the opportunity to kind of come crashing all the way back down.
0: Wow. That got dark.
2: Philosophical a little.
0: Did you bring out bridled?
2: Bridled, yeah.
0: Okay.
2: Vocab word.
0: Yes, Todd.
3: And it's also the series doesn't start until like the home team loses kind of thing. It's just, so you got that always floating around. You won the first 2 games. You were supposed to do that on your home field.
0: Yeah, I think the series doesn't start until the road team wins.
3: Yeah, I think you said it a little better than I did.
0: Thank you,
3: but basically the same idea.
0: Yes.
4: Technically, I checked. It did start with game one of the series.
3: That was the official start.
4: Yeah.
0: Thank you, Todd.
4: Technically.
0: First hour brought to you by ChatGPT Work. 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What do you have, poll question-wise, hour one, Dylan?
2: Well, Dan, even though they're up 2 games to nothing, is tonight a must-win game for the Brewers? Yes or no? Now, in hockey, 2-0, most dangerous lead.
0: I'm not going to say it's must, but it does feel that way. Like, it feels like this is more important. You can't say more important because the Dodgers can't go down 3-0. But I think there's pressure on the Brewers. Let's win this game. Let's load up to win this game. Because then it gets desperation time. Yes, Todd.
3: Also, because I don't think much of the American League teams that are still left, but I'm going to say the winner of Game 3 tonight is winning the whole thing. Heard it here first. Whoever wins tonight's game will be World Series champions. How crazy is that? With just 4 teams left, I know I'm really going out on a limb here.
0: Does anybody want to bet, Todd, that the winner of tonight, Game 3, wins the World Series?
3: Because the National League is going to win the whole thing, and the Brewers are going to win. If they go up 3-0, they will not lose 4 in a row. That's my whole premise.
0: Okay.
3: All right.
0: I understood your premise.
3: And the Dodgers, if they cut it to 2-1, they will ultimately win the series.
0: All right.
3: And either one of those teams will beat the Rays.
0: And then they'll win the World.
3: Or the Guardians, yeah.
0: All right, okay.
3: That's basically one thing.
0: Yes, Dylan.
2: I mean, I'll take the other side of that. I don't think whoever wins tonight is necessarily going to win the World Series.
0: Okay. Well, back row.
3: That doesn't seem that strong. You said necessarily. Like, what is that supposed to mean? You hedging your bets.
2: Leaving room for error.
3: Anything's possible, but I don't really think necessarily that's going to happen.
0: All right. Any other poll questions here? First hour.
2: If I was the Dodgers, I would play Ohtani or give him the night off.
0: I got to have the threat of Ohtani in the lineup. He doesn't look comfortable at all, but I still have to have that. It's almost like Kurt Gibson. You know, Gibby was there on the roster, and it was one pitch. It changed the entire complexion of that World Series. I know it's not the same because they didn't expect Gibby to be able to play at all, swing a bat, and then Tommy puts him in and he homers off Eck. But Ohtani, can you hide him in the lineup a little bit there? Like, you can't have him lead off or clean up. Do you have him seventh in the lineup? I'm waiting for Teoscar Hernandez to homer tonight. I think his odds are about the same as Shohei Ohtani to homer tonight. Yeah, Paulie.
4: Would you consider that strategy, sitting Ohtani for the first few innings, but having that in the chamber, ready for later innings?
0: No, because I'm putting even more pressure on him when he's there in the fifth or sixth inning, as opposed to go up there, see how you feel, and get a swing in here. And maybe you measure, you know, you're able to measure the pitches a little bit better. But who's pitching tonight for the Brewers? Is it Gasser? I think so.
4: That's a great pitching name.
0: Yeah. Not a great name for sitting on a guy across, you know, on a flight cross country.
4: Hey, Steve Fastball is our pitcher.
0: Hey, Jimmy Gasser. Oh, no. Yeah. Tommy Fastball. So Gasser is going tonight. 877-3DP-SHOW. Email address dp@danpatrick.com. Twitter handle @DPShow. There. I think I got it all done. Check out the merchandise store, danpatrick.com. Some great new gear there. Fun for the entire family. Yeah, Paul.
4: Robert Gasser versus Blake Snell. Based off names, you'd have to bet on the Brewers.
0: Yeah. Yeah, Blake Snell, he's pitched great in the last month or so. But this is, you know, when you think about everything that's fallen in line, in place for you. Now, you won the games in Milwaukee. It's not like they gave you those games. But you have guys who were struggling, runners in scoring position, Ohtani. Your bullpen's been unbelievable, and you got an opportunity now that a lot of people probably didn't think was going to happen, or at least be up 2-0 going into this game tonight. Once again, it was the Rays over the Guardians, so that series tied it one game apiece. Freddie Peralta looked great. His nickname is Fastball Freddie. He threw 99 pitches last night. 71 were fastballs. That's why they call him Fastball Freddy. just letting Todd know.
3: Makes sense.
0: Since the start of September, Fastball Freddy has allowed 4 runs in 38 2/3 innings. That is a 0.93 ERA.

0: Where did that come from?
1: So our friend Cordell in Southern California sent that in. And I was like, you know what? Tyler was like, Marv, come here. I want to show you something.
0: Cordell.
1: Sent it over. I was like, you know what? I like it.
0: Yeah.
1: We'll surprise DP with this.
0: You did. Yes, Ty.
2: We call him Slash.
0: Yeah, okay. Cordell Stewart.
2: Yeah.
0: Okay. Yeah, Paul.
3: You know, if you talk about pitchers tipping their pitches, if your name is Fastball Freddy, you got to know what's coming if you're at the plate.
0: I would think so.
3: Yeah.
0: Hey, what's this guy do? He throws upwards, 99 miles an hour. But if you know it's a fastball, or I'm going to guess it's a fastball, I don't know. You're taking away, whatever. I'm going to zero in on this. If he throws something else, okay, I'm not going to hit it. But if he throws his fastball, Freddy, I got a chance to lock in on this. Yes, Paul?
3: His split finger Johnson comes running out of the pen. I know what I'm eyeballing.
0: Well, Phil Niekro, if your name is Knuckles Niekro, I know I'm getting a knuckleball. But even then, you could tell the hitter that you're throwing a knuckleball and it wouldn't matter. Yes, Dylan?
4: Are we hoping for a fastball Freddy v. Robert Gasser matchup World Series? Whoa. Gasser v. fastball.
0: I remember, trying to learn how to throw a knuckleball. And I had a friend who could really throw it. The problem is I hated playing catch with him because that thing would explode. Like, it would just bounce all over the place. You'd take one in the chest, the arm, your knee. He couldn't control it. And Bob Uecker had the great line of, knuckleball is really easy to catch. All you do is wait for it to stop rolling. Yes, Dylan.
4: But when it doesn't properly knuckle, that's a nice 70-mile-an-hour meatball down the center of the plate.
0: Gone. Yes.
4: Gone.
0: Yes, Marv.
1: Guys kept jobs because they knew how to catch the knuckleball.
0: Yeah.
1: Was it Doug Mirabelli?
0: Yeah.
1: He was Tim Wakefield's catcher. Like, hey, he keeps a job.
0: Yes. Yes. Hey, what do you do? I catch it one pitch, a knuckleball. Yes, Dylan?
4: And the catcher's mitt was always the size of like a manhole cover, too, yes, for the knuckleball catchers.
0: It was like a first baseman's glove.
4: Yeah.
0: An enlarged first baseman's glove. All right, we'll settle on a poll question here. The Ohtani playing or sitting debate, I guess there's no debate now because Dave Roberts, I think you have to do it. I think you just have to have the threat of him in there that maybe he can do something with one pitch. All right, we'll come back, get to your phone calls. Joey Votto will have some information on what would he do if he's Ohtani in this situation. Also, we'll hear from Micah Parsons, who's now giving out advice to, information to other teams. Go figure there. Let's see. We'll come back with your phone calls and Al Michaels, final hour of the program. Back after this, Dan Patrick Show.

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0: We'll settle on a poll question. 877-3DP-SHOW. Operator Tyler sitting by. He'll take your phone calls. We'll talk to Joey Votto coming up in an hour from now. And the great Al Michaels will stop by as well. Brewers-Dodgers Game 3 coming up later on tonight. Micah Parsons has a podcast. It's called The Edge with Micah Parsons. And I think he's turned into maybe the NFL's version of Draymond Green. Or maybe he wants to be Draymond Green, where you comment on everything. And here's Micah Parsons, yet to play this year. But he had this to say about the Commanders and Jaden Daniels.
14: Jaden Daniels probably cost my man Dan Quinn his job, to be honest with you.
15: That's tough.
14: And I'm a big Jaden Daniels fan. But the reality is, like, he probably cost a lot of people their jobs this past weekend.
15: So you put none of that on the coaches here?
14: Hey, bro, all respectfully, we get coached so much on these situations that, like, I'm a defensive player, and it's programmed in me. I know what to do in those situations. There's no way I'm taking a sack with 14 seconds left, no timeouts. And mind you, it would be different if Jaden Daniels was a rookie. This is your third year. This is your third year. You've been to the NFC Championship game. You've been in big moments before. And to me, like, even after sack, you're casually getting up.
0: Hey, good stuff. Welcome to the media. I'll take more of that. It would help if you got back into the Packers lineup so you don't cost your coach his job there, but probably not happening this weekend against the Cowboys, but Micah Parsons, the podcast The Edge with Micah Parsons. Yes, Paul?
16: I may start listening because that was really good analysis of that situation. He's saying not a rookie

0: team a couple of years ago. Would they end up 12-5? They're in the conference title game. They got Jaden Daniels. Everything's great. Hey, we got rid of Dan Snyder. We're going to have a new stadium. This is wonderful. And then all of a sudden, injuries and injuries again. And here we go with a bad, bad decision. Well, I don't even know if it's a decision on Dan Quinn, but it was something went terribly wrong that you ended up with a tie. You blew a 14-point lead, and you ended up with a tie. Yeah, Paul.
1: The Commanders are 1-3-1. They have the Niners, the Eagles, the Rams, and then the Giants again on national TV. National TV for now, asterisk.
0: Yeah. Wow. Yeah, Marv.
2: Worst case scenario for Dan Quinn, if the Commanders miss the playoffs by a game. Worst case scenario, he's gone.
0: Or by a half a game.
2: Yes.
0: Yeah. With the time. He might have a hard time holding on to his job, no matter what. Just feels like, I don't know. And Jaden Daniels, hopefully he's able to stay healthy. Because if he's healthy, they're going to stay in games. And he had a really good game. He had a couple of long touchdown runs. But, boy, at the end, we still haven't gotten any information. So all of you insiders out there, find out what went on the sidelines in Jaden Daniels' helmet. Journalism and being an insider is when you find out things that you're not supposed to find out. So, hey, you guys, Shefty, Jay Glazer, give me some information on this, please, because I'd be fascinated to know what happened, transpired on the sidelines or in his helmet when he's calling a play. Because they had to be content that, hey, they're just going to run the clock down. At no point did anybody go, remember, we don't have a timeout. You know, 23 seconds are going to tick off. Remember, no timeout. God, got you, coach. Yeah, Paul.
1: I was thinking about this the other day when you mentioned about want to know what happened there at the end of the game. NASCAR has the in-car audio with the pit crew, the crew chief, and the driver. What would people pay, especially local fans, to hear maybe at certain points of the game the communications between the teams? I know it's hard to do and you give away plays and things like that, but can you imagine if you could listen to something like that?
0: Yeah, but you can't do that because you'd be able to tell what's happening. You know, NASCAR, what are you really finding out? Hey, you got to come in. Hey, keep an eye on the 34 car. Small things like that. But you're not giving away a game plan. Here, you'd be like, all right, we're going to go three wide, and then you fall on the football, and then we dance around, and then we end up with a tie. All right, ready, break. Huh? Yes, Dylan.
3: The Commanders feel like, in to some degree, like the Bengals, where they kind of surpassed expectations earlier, and it doesn't totally feel like they will be back in their current form. The Bengals less so, but it's like, you know, Commanders go to the NFC Championship, Bengals go to the Super Bowl, and all of a sudden it's like, oh, like that's, you know, sets a new precedent for expectations. But as it looks right now, that may have been lightning in a bottle.
0: But the common denominator is both quarterbacks got hurt.
3: Yeah.
0: And now you got a coach in Cincinnati who's on the hot seat. Dan Quinn's probably going to be in the hot seat if he's not already on that. You know, we usually wait a little bit longer when we start to handicap who's going to be the first coach fired. I think the odds would probably be Dan Quinn in D.C. But, you know, Robert Saleh just got there in Tennessee. They're not very good, but they'll give him a chance. I would think you get another year. Aaron Glenn, depends on how he manages, you know, the second half of the season. Because he's had some mistakes here already. Bad last year. Yes, Dylan.
3: On the prediction market world, Dan Quinn is the heavy favorite to be the first coach to be let go.
0: But I'm guilty of doing this, but I'll hear the analysts say, hey, I like Dan Quinn. Whenever you preface, hey, I like Dan Quinn. Okay, tell me what you think is going to happen. Because I did that, I think, yesterday. Hey, I like Dan Quinn, but I think he's in trouble in D.C. Yes, Todd.
4: If you fire him, do you give him a tie as a parting gift?

0: So is that a little cold? Because we're firing you because of the tie.
1: Yes, Paul.
2: The other thing that analysts do before ripping to shreds a player, they say, I'm a big fan of blank, but yeah. I think Micah Parsons just did it.
1: If you get him a New York Giants tie.
3: Oh, see, you brought it home for me.
1: I would recommend that you don't. Probably you wouldn't have a sense of humor.
0: Very cruel thing to do.
1: Yes, yes. But if the Commanders keep losing, in that division where, okay, I thought all four of those teams have playoff capabilities. And now you're looking at, like, somebody's going to get in the playoffs because somebody's going to win that division. But you're going, man, I don't know if anybody's good here. You know, with Jackson Dart being out, although Jameis has played pretty well, the Commanders situation, Philly, that feels like it's week to week. Although Big Dom, their head of security, he told some people at a political fundraiser that everything's going to be okay. So my head of security, my mascot, is letting everybody know everything's going to be okay in Philadelphia. Yeah, Paul.
2: Yeah, he said, quote, we're going to get this fixed, I promise you. He is senior advisor to the GM, director of game day coaching operations, and chief security officer. Three titles. Big Dom DeSandro.
1: Big Dom. Yeah. Yes, Todd.
3: Do you call Big Dom into the office and have him, like, you know, not say things like that publicly? Or he's Big Dom and you don't mess with Big Dom and hopefully he won't make public comments like that anymore?
1: What would you do, Todd?
3: I would leave it alone. He's Big Dom.
1: Yeah.
3: If it becomes a habitual thing, I may have to say, you know what, let's not say we're going to be great and everything.
1: Yes, Paul.
2: I'm looking at a photo of him. I think he could go by Dom going forward. The big is implied when you see him. Yeah. Big Dom is not necessary.
1: Yeah. Gus in L.A. Nervous, Gus?
4: Yeah. I mean, I was sitting there yesterday. The news hadn't broke yet. And it was very, very, very odd to see that the majority of Dodger Nation was literally like sitting there and be like, you got to sit him. And it's like, this is like arguably one of the greatest players of all time. And it's like, they're like, no, bring in the 21-year-old. Let's give the 21-year-old some, you know, some cracks at the plate. And I'm like, I think this is the only time in baseball history that people were legitimately kind of like, hey, if they sit the greatest player of all time, it is what it is. So I'm going to be at the stadium here tonight. I don't know what to expect. I hope Blake Snell is on his A game tonight. We got to get it done. I will be nervous because, like you said, whoever wins tonight's game, I truly believe is going to control the series and thus will go on to win the World Series. I would like to say a little something. I tried to call in a couple of days ago, but I was in an area where the reception was bad. I want to pay my respects to Chris in Syracuse. I've been lucky enough to be a caller of this show for over, well, close to 14 years now. And I remember the first time I called in, I was nervous as all hell. And there was one person who had called in before me. And I was like, that's how you do it. That's how you have to get a call in. And I kept on following his lead all those years. And without Chris in Syracuse, there is no Gus in L.A. There is no Buddha in San Francisco. There is no Cody in Texas. There is no James in Virginia. There is no Andrew in Washington. So I just wanted to give my tip of the cap and pay my respects to Chris in Syracuse. Thank you very much for everything, my friend.
1: Thank you, Gus. Good luck tonight. Wayne in Nebraska. Hi, Wayne.
5: Hey, Danny. How's it going?
1: Good, sir.
5: Just wanted to weigh in as a longtime, lifelong Commanders fan. Really, I think maybe Jaden was playing chess because the only way for anyone to talk about us is to be either really good or do something really awful. So maybe that's what we as lifelong abused fans have.
1: Congratulations.
0: Commanders had no command of the clock.
1: Okay. I'm going to give you that one.
0: Just a random thought.
1: I think you're 2 for 2 right now. I'm going to have to start pitching around you, you know? Yes, Paul.
2: He's like the Brewers, though. He's up 2-0.
0: Don't get too confident kind of thing.
1: Yeah. Yes, Dylan.
6: Going to start intentionally walking, Todd?
1: I'll pitch around him.
6: You're not going to throw at him?
1: No. I'm not going to buzz the tower. I'm not a coward. I'm bringing cheese inside on you, though. I own half the plate,
0: you do,
1: too.
0: You do. It's yours.
1: Thank you. Yes, Todd.
0: My brother would get intentionally walked with the bases loaded in Little League, sending my dad into a tizzy because he just, it's Little League, and you're just going to purposely walk in a run so he doesn't hit a grand slam home run on you or something.
1: Well, he was twice the size of everybody in Little
0: League. My brother was very big. He had 3 home runs off me in 1 game, and they all went to, like, New Jersey or Massachusetts. They just kept going forever.
1: Mitchie in Michigan. Hey, Mitchie.
7: First time, long time, 6 foot, 185. God bless Chris in Syracuse. How great is the month of October? Best month of the year. Every year I do a boys' weekend and call it Mitch Palooza, a little play off the movie Old School, Will Ferrell. This year I'm doing it back in my hometown of Escanaba. Shout out to the UP. Flannels, foliage, deep in the woods, bonfires and beers Friday through Monday. Possibly some Brewers baseball. And how about that stacked college football slate of games? And ending the weekend with my Green Bay Packers versus the Dallas Cowboys. Suck it, Shea. Pie to the face. Keep up the good work, fellas. Go Pack, go.
1: Thank you. Thank you, Mitch. The UP, special place to go. The Upper Peninsula. Get a chance to do that. Somebody's got a vacation home up there. Take them up on the offer. Or just invite yourself. Yeah, Paul.
2: It's a hotbed of foliage, believe me.
1: Mm. Sounds like they got more than that, too. They got beers on Friday all through the weekend. Foliage, UP. Dwayne in Texas. Hey, Dwayne.
8: Hey, Dan. Thanks for taking my call. I might be dating myself here a little bit. But if you remember back in, I believe it was the 87 World Series, there was a pitcher for the Twins named Juan Berenguer. And his name was Senor Smoke.
1: Yeah.
8: And I don't know if you remember, like, the catcher would put down 3 fingers and he would shake it off and put down 2 fingers. He'd shake it off and put down number 1, kind of like in Major League, the movie. Yeah. And, you know, because he was just going to be throwing smoke. But once again, thank you for taking my call.
1: Senor Smoke. Oh, I figured this would get Todd's attention.
0: I thought Aurelio Lopez was Senor Smoke. I guess 2 people could have the same nickname. But that's the only Senor Smoke I'm familiar with.
1: That's a good nickname, though.
0: Yeah.
1: Senor Smoke. I'm guessing you're throwing fastballs. Todd in North Carolina. Good morning, Todd.
9: Hey, good morning, guys. First time in a long time. I was calling to get your opinion to see which you thought was the bigger gap, NC State's fumble in the end zone against Vanderbilt or the Commanders this past weekend.
1: Well, you still had to make a play on the NC State loss to Vandy. This one, the Giants didn't do anything. Like, you made your own mistake. Yes, NC State didn't run the clock out, you know, took contact, fumbled the ball. But Vandy had to make a play. We could have been on the defensive line of the Giants. You didn't have to do anything except for just go, these guys going to spike it? The clock is running. Well, 3, 2, 1. Okay. Yeah, we tied. Yeah, Dylan.
6: The Commanders could have also kicked a field goal on 2nd and 3rd down. They're on what, like the 20 or 30 yard line?
1: Yeah.
6: So they literally could have won or given the Giants, what, 4 seconds left to do something?
1: I would still go back to the Commanders with that malpractice. That's worse than NC State, Vandy. I mean, they're both inexcusable. But you did make a – Vandy made a great play. And you had to make a great play for the quarterback to fumble. But you saw with the Commanders, they did, Giants didn't do anything. It's not like they were dialing up a defense. They're like, wait a minute. That's where if I'm the Giants and you're on defense, you're going, wait a minute. Are we being outsmarted here? Like, wait, what's going on here? They got to know what they don't know what they're doing. This game is over. Yeah, Dill.
6: They weren't even set. There was like one guy in a 3-point stance and the rest were just pointing at the clock.
1: Yeah. Yes, Marv.
10: The NFC East, they're just competing. Who can lose the worst?
1: Yes. All of them. Although if the Giants lost a game in a horrible fashion because the Cowboys have, the Eagles have, and now the Commanders. Yeah, Dill.
6: They did only beat the Titans 12-7, which is not good.
1: All right, let me take a break. More phone calls coming up. Up next, our play of the day.

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4: 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A two-run single for Liam Hicks. And just like that, it is 3-0 Tampa Bay.
5: 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Best clean, pants down. Early poll results, Dylan.
6: Even though they're up 2-0, is tonight a must-win game for the Brewers? 54% say no, but it's tight.
5: Okay. All right. I think you probably are going to have goals tonight if you're the Brewers. Make sure you have a lot of Dodger pitchers if you can. Like, you want to, if you lose the game, maybe have an impact on the next game. But your approach so far has been great. The Dodgers still have, you know, Freeman and Mookie in there. Now, you don't have Ohtani, but they've had, the last couple of years, there's somebody who steps up. I think Teoscar Hernandez is going to be the guy who steps up. How about that?
6: Spicy.
5: Thank you. Thank you. I don't know. If you're a you know, different ethnicity, do you try to speak, you know, have that extra flair if I'm saying something not in Spanish, but to somebody who is Spanish or somebody who's Italian? Do you add a little bit of mozzarella or you just say mozzarella?
7: Oh.
5: Yeah. Do I try to go a little bit further with pronouncing something? I don't know what the correct answer is with that. I tend to give a little extra flair to the Italian words. Yes, Paul?
7: I tried to study Italian language for about a month before I went to Italy a long time ago, but I found myself imitating what they did when I was talking to Italian people. I started using my hands and stretching things out because I thought that made me fit in.
5: Mm.
7: I probably sound like a poser.
5: Yes, Marv.
8: I also realize talking like you're from the Jersey Shore is not speaking Italian. Where you're like, oh, and I'm going to go to the beach. And you're like, all right, stop talking like that.
5: Go to the beach.
7: To the beach.
5: Yes, it's Todd. Huh?
9: It's not worth showing extra respect or trying to show that if you're going to run the risk of disrespecting them, like being almost mocking them in some way, which what's meant to be something nice could turn out to be like, what, are you making fun of me?
5: Yes, that's why I said that I don't know if you try to add a little bit more to, you know.
9: You should not is the answer to that question.
5: Okay. All right, fine.
9: That's just my opinion.
5: No, I was asking.
9: What are you doing? What do you think? What is that? What do you think you're doing with your hands?
5: Hey, you think that's funny?
9: I appreciate that. Yeah. Want to take it outside?
5: You're mocking me?
9: I got a bat in my trunk. What are you doing? How they talk? At least they talked in my neighborhood. That's how they would talk. You looking at my girlfriend? I got a bat in my trunk. Okay, never mind.
5: And you probably were looking at the guy's girlfriend.
9: I was at some club in Long Island. This guy's like, what are you doing? I'm like, what are you talking about? You checking my girlfriend out? Want to go outside? Me and my boys. I got a bat in my trunk. I'm like, oh, my God. I'm going to get my ass kicked here. Just wanted to listen to some club music.
5: And check out pretty women.
9: Yes, I did want to do that, too.
5: Yes, yes, Paul.
7: Did you go to the club by yourself?
9: I did not. I think I'd be too afraid to go by myself.
5: Yeah.
9: Not that my boys were scaring anybody either. Me and my little crew. We just survived the night.
8: I can't imagine Fritzy getting beat up to Lisa Lisa and Cult Jam in the background. Mm. Come on.
10: It's a two.
5: Yeah, Paul.
7: Todd walks in with the mathletes with their jackets on. No one's shuddering.
9: Hey, aren't you on the academic Olympics team? Yeah, what about it?
5: Well, you were also backup second doubles?
9: Yes. If the second backup to the second doubles, if someone got sick or got injured, you know, they have me warm up with people that had, you know, various, you know, injuries and health problems.
5: Did you wear your jacket?
9: Hell, yeah, I did. I wore my brother's baseball jacket and I took crap for that. It's like, isn't that your brother's jacket? It's an 83 to 85 Lincoln High School baseball. And I wore that a few times down the hall, pretending I'm like on the baseball team.
5: I remember they used to give John Gruden grief on the campus of University of Dayton because he'd have his Dayton football jacket on and he'd carry a football with him. Like, he really wanted to let you know that. And I think John maybe was third string quarterback, but you would have thought that he was first-string quarterback at the University of Dayton. But he'd walk around, have his letter jacket on, have a football, and they go, what's up with this guy? Hey, you never know when a game of, you know, flag football two-hand touch breaks out. I got a football here. I'll be quarterback for both teams. Yes, Dylan.
6: I imagine Todd and his crew, the clubbing crew, probably looks something like the early Beastie Boys years.
9: That'll be fair. Yeah, we definitely look like people, that kids that were looking to get beat up. Like, oh, look at those guys over there. Let's knock them around a little bit. That'll be fun. That's something to do.
5: You got a face that somebody wants to punch?
9: Yeah, let's just, you know, these guys, we got to pick on that group. Look at that group over there. We got to go pick on them.
5: Yes, Marv.
8: Fritzy, were the muscles not scaring anybody, or do you not have them yet?
9: I don't think it was yet, because this was like, I think after we almost got beat up in the parking lot of a place called Focus in Long Island. I'm like, you know what? Maybe I should hit the gym a couple of times. Wait, I got to at least appear that I can fight somebody.
5: No, when you were camp counselor, you had a great physique. Yeah, but you were jacked.
9: I know, but that was all about my insecurities and wanting people to think I was tough, as opposed to being in a situation where you actually had to be tough. If you lift weights and you look like you have muscles, maybe no one will bother you.
5: Chris in L.A. Hi, Chris.
0: Good morning, Dan. Let you know how people in L.A. feel about Ohtani. You know, we feel, hey, a 75% Ohtani, who arguably is, you know, one of the greatest players ever, is better than what we have on the bench, because you got to remember the bench players are needed for positional substitutions later on. And the kid, the phenomenal kid from Double A, he's great at, you know, drawing walks, but he's only got a couple of hits since they brought him up. So I'd rather take 75% Ohtani than sit him down. And the other thing I want to talk about is the Jaden Daniels play. And I'm not an insider, but if you look at the play and listen to Dan Quinn's post conference, he said, you know, we didn't need the extra yards. If you look at the play, the linebacker starts on the edge, starts on the line. As Dayton drops back, the linebacker jumps up and drops into the little flat. And I think Jaden Daniels is going to throw a quick out for another 5 or 7 yards. The linebacker takes that away, and instead of just throwing the ball away, now Jaden Daniels is getting rushed, so he has to run. And I think that's why Dan Quinn was so pissed on the sideline and threw his headset down, because he knows if it's not there, just throw it away. So take a look at the clip, and I think it's pretty clear that's what the play was, even though they don't want to actually say that that's what they're going to do.
5: All right. Thank you, Chris. Yeah, if the linebacker kind of fell back into coverage, maybe jumped the route, you still throw it away. You still don't have any timeouts. Paul's in the confessional. More phone calls coming up. Hour two, right around the corner. Joey Votto on loan from NBC Sports. We'll talk about the Ohtani decision. And Al Michaels, Hall of Famer, will stop by as well. 1 hour in the books on this Wednesday, a Pizza Wednesday. We're back after this, Dan Patrick Show. 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
12: Brought to you by the Town Crier Wire. In the newsroom, I'm Andrew Green. More than $6.3 million has been awarded to Berrien County by the state for the establishment of the county's new regional transit authority. Governor Gretchen Whitmer Tuesday announced $65 million in awards through the Infrastructure Projects Authority Fund statewide. That includes $6.37 million for Berrien County's Berrien County Transit Authority Implementation Project. Whitmer says the funding awarded statewide will support transformational public transportation projects all over Michigan. And Tuesday's announcement comes just weeks after the County Board of Commissioners approved articles of incorporation for the new countywide transportation authority to replace the Twin Cities Area Transportation Authority and Berrien Bus. The board has been told the state's agreed to fund the first 3 years of the new authority's operations. A developer is planning to build 83 new homes near the Windstone Estates neighborhood in Lincoln Township. The Township Board of Trustees Tuesday night held a public hearing on the proposed brownfield plan for the new Windstone South development to be located on 47 vacant acres of property southeast of the existing subdivision and planned by Edwin Allen Homes. Company VP of Workforce Housing Brian Farkas told trustees this is a $33 million project.
13: It will be 83 new single-family homes. 20 will be rentals and 63 will be for sale. Of the 20, 17 will be income restricted for a period of 10 years at 100% AMI rents.
12: AMI is the area median income. Farkas said those income-restricted homes would rent for about $2,100 per month and be indistinguishable from the rest of the homes in the neighborhood. And Edwin Allen owns a rental company called Copper Bay that would manage all those rentals. The firm has been on a building blitz all over the state recently, and Farkas said there's a reason.
13: One thing we're hoping to address is there's an acute housing shortage across the state. We're seeing it nationally, but I think here in Michigan it's really been acute, and so this helps to address that.
12: With a brownfield plan, Edwin Allen would recoup some of the development's costs via tax increment financing, but Farkas said the company's agreement with the township would involve reimbursement for public services like fire and police protection. Trustees did not consider the brownfield plan at last night's meeting and could vote on it at a future meeting. And the St. Joseph Department of Public Safety is moving toward the establishment of a canine unit following action by city commissioners this week. At the regular meeting, Public Safety Director Steve Newbecker said after an initial presentation back in August, a public safety officer has sought financial support for the program and found it. The department's raised more than $90,000 out of a $110,000 goal to start the canine program. Newbecker said the canine will be useful in missing child situations and also for public events. He was asking for permission to create a canine fund to the Berrien Community Foundation to continually raise money for the unit. Commissioners okayed the request. In the newsroom, I'm Andrew Green.
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14: Sunshine mixed with clouds at times this afternoon, with daytime highs approaching 65. Partly cloudy skies again tonight, lows dip down to about 51. 61 tomorrow, showers likely. Upper 50s Friday and Saturday, with showers likely Friday. Take a look at the extended forecast. 64 Sunday, 66 Monday, and 68 on Tuesday. Right now, it's 63 degrees. That's your updated forecast. I'm meteorologist Paul Trombley.
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15: And the Bills have won it in overtime! 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
5: Is Myles Garrett going to solve all this when he comes back? And I know Aaron Donald is just getting into playing shape. I looked at them and I go, is that defense as formidable as we think? Maybe the back end linebackers are considered their weakness, but you're in a really tough division.
17: This is the one, this stinks. And it's been a while since I've been this pissed after a game too.
5: You could easily be 1-4. The best odds right now, the Bills versus the Niners, you can't get too far behind in that division because then you're going to be on the road come playoff time.
16: Broadcasting from the Man Cave, this is Dan Patrick.
5: Morale is high. It's hour two. It's a Pizza Wednesday. Back row with my best friend, Todd. Also, Dylan up front. It's Marvin Paul, yours truly, in the BRGs. Dylan doing double duty. He's also helping man the pizza grill, the Rectech grill out there. What's on the menu?
6: We got barbecue chicken pizza, sausage and peppers on a pizza, and Todd's famous classic cheese pizza.
5: Who has it better than we do?
18: Nobody.
5: Stat of the day brought to you by Panini America, the official trading cards of the program. Coming up on Saturday, Wisconsin faces number 12 UCLA in prime time under the lights at the Rose Bowl. Boy, I wish UCLA had their quarterback. Is he done for the year? I don't know what the update was, but felt like he was going to be out for a little while, but that'll be on NBC and Peacock. Yes, Marv.
8: I hate it for them, too, because UCLA, they were actually making the Rose Bowl somewhere you would want to go besides the actual Rose Bowl game.
5: Yeah.
8: Like, the Rose Bowl is on the same level as Madison Square Garden, where it didn't matter, like, who was playing there. You just wanted to be in that arena or stadium.
5: It's a great atmosphere there, but it's weird that you're kind of driving and then it's like, here's a neighborhood. It's like Lambeau, where you go, hey, where's the state? Oh, there it is, right there. Yeah, Paul.
7: Yeah, the UCLA quarterback, Nico Iamaleva, doing my best there, torn ACL against Oregon. Season is over. He's having a very nice year.
5: Yeah, yeah. And UCLA's been a really pleasant surprise there. 877-3DP-SHOW. Operator Tyler sitting by. He'll take your phone calls. Joey Votto will talk some baseball. Shohei Ohtani will be in the lineup tonight against the Brewers. We'll talk to Joey on loan from NBC Sports. And Al Michaels will join us as well. So Brewers-Dodgers Game 3 coming up tonight. The Rays tied their series with the Guardians, now 3-1, now heading back to Cleveland. All righty. Poll question for Hour 2 is going to be what, Dylan?
6: Worst division. We're obviously talking about the Commanders-Giants kerfuffle. But the NFC East and the NFC South seem kind of comparable to each other.
5: I would say NFC South is worse than
6: you
5: the
6: think?
5: East. Yeah. I mean, at least the East is interesting. Now, the NFC South doesn't even have storylines. Although you have the Saints owner calling out the head coach and GM, which I thought was interesting. Is that Gail Benson? All of a sudden, she's calling out Kellen Moore and Mickey Loomis. That can never be a good thing. Yes, Marvin?
8: I'm with you. I say the NFC South because I'd be shocked if any of these teams get to the NFC Championship game, where you wouldn't be shocked if the Eagles pulled it all together and got to the NFC title game.
5: Yeah. I mean, even the Cowboys, they tend to get in their own way sometimes, but they have a talented team. And I know it's the Cowboys, so we always overinflate that they're somehow they get somebody and he turns out to be, you know, better than the predecessor, but maybe he's not really just because he went to the Cowboys, that all of a sudden you become bigger, you become better. Yeah, Paul.
7: Yeah, the Saints owner Gail Benson was talking Tuesday at the Greater New Orleans Quarterback Club, and those comments never stay in those rooms. They get out. And she said, quote, I will not make excuses. I will not accept this level of performance as our standard. Then she went on to name Kellen Moore and his coaches are responsible, blah, blah, blah. Mickey Loomis, the GM, and his staff is responsible for this. So names were named.
5: Okay.
7: They were kind of a sneaky, likable team 6 weeks ago.
5: Yes, but this is Kellen Moore's second year there. Got him on the clock already here? Yeah. There were a lot of people, I think. I mean, they were darling for the NFC South. It's like, you know, maybe it's the Saints. Because it's been everybody else. You know, the Panthers surprised us. Tampa Bay has surprised us. Still waiting for Atlanta to surprise us. But maybe it just felt like, you know what? Why not the Saints? They have cool uniforms. They got a quarterback in Tyler Shuck. Yes, Marvin.
8: The Saints are at the Giants this week.
5: Okay.
8: They can't get Molly Watt.
5: Yeah, but you make it seem like the Giants are, you know, Lawrence Taylor's coming out of the tunnel.
8: They're 3-1-1.
5: I know they are.
8: They're formidable.
5: Formidable. Yes, Dylan.
6: I will say Jameis seems to have really settled in after coming in relief for Jackson Dart. When he got hurt, he looked a little frantic there. Now he's had a little time with the playbook. It's a whole different guy.
5: Didn't he have time with the playbook before that?
6: It's irrelevant.
5: Yeah. It's not like a library book where you couldn't check it out because somebody else had it.
6: They should admit, yeah, they're like, Jameis, the moment you come in, then you can have the playbook.
5: Yeah. Yes, Paul.
7: With Jameis, it's quarter by quarter. It's like a new person walks onto the field every quarter. Yeah. If he's down 10 in the fourth quarter, you'd almost bet on the guy.
5: This was kind of random that this story still exists, but Rory McIlroy, he was on Bloomberg Radio and talking about why the LIV Tour failed.
18: LIV had probably like half of a good idea that was executed pretty poorly. They had a lot of capital, but I think a lot of that capital was wasted in some ways. And I think they could have used that money a lot more strategically, and they could have partnered with some of the governing bodies of the game. And they certainly could have done better things with it instead of just, you know, enriching tour pros that were already making a lot of money.
5: Yeah, I get it. I mean, we've talked about it many, many, many times here. They didn't create anything that I found interesting because there was really no competition. What we love is watching two guys or three guys down the stretch fighting it out, and it means something to them. Not, hey, I got $100 million. What do you got? Oh, you got $200 million. All right, I guess we're going to compete for this Singapore Sling Open, and we're playing music and 54 holes, and look at us, we're having fun. And I went, okay, if I want to watch weekend golf, I can go to a country club. I don't need to watch this. There was just no there. Like 54 holes? I want to watch 72 holes. Like, you can't do 54? You're getting paid $100 million? And then the music? And then it just felt like sometimes you'll go to a party and they try too hard to make it a fun party. Like, hey, having fun? Yeah. Yeah, we're having fun. Yes, Dylan.
6: Yeah, it's like having mandatory games at the party where it's like, I just want to hang out and drink. You know, we don't have to schedule things. But I think what he's saying, too, it's like that sort of us against the world, like F everybody mentality that they had ended up not working, shockingly. And they all of the money they dumped in these crazy contracts instead of like infrastructure for an actual league.
5: And I do think there were some positives with it because I think it forced the PGA Tour to up its game. Players benefited. And I think that if you're going to bring those players back, I have said from the outset, make them go to the DP World Tour. Make them actually give back to the game. And then if you want to get back into the PGA Tour, great. Then you welcome them back. But they left. They took the money. They left. They knew that. And now, you know, you can't come groveling back. Patrick Reed has done what you're supposed to do. Brooks Koepka doing what you're supposed to do. You were trying to take down the PGA Tour. But I would have said from the outset, just create your own world tour. You don't have to wear shorts, play music, smoke cigars, and play 54 holes. How about you guys just act like professional golfers? How about you make this feel like it's real? It felt like you go to a pro-am, and even though these guys are already making their money, but you go to a pro-am, you're kind of goofing around a little bit there. That's what it felt like when I was watching. Oh, the team competition still up for grabs. And I go, no one cares. No one cares about your hat or your shirt, your logo. No one cares. And I have a friend who worked on the TV side of this, and I thought the graphics that they had were really great. Like fun things. Now, was it busy? Yes. But they were trying to be busy. They wanted to give you something that was kind of arresting. You know, like, you know, a younger crowd might watch this and go, boy, okay, that's fun. Yes, Dylan.
6: Which I get in theory, because I could totally see wanting to have a foil against the traditional stuffiness of the PGA Tour and just sort of like what pro golf has historically been like. They just kind of missed the mark. Like the logos for those, the quote unquote teams, they look like I made them. Like they're was all pretty, I don't know, tacky, I guess would be the word.
5: No, but I get it. You had to have a team name. And but I would watch. If I found it, I would watch it. But I was all, you know, I was curious where they were playing these rounds of golf. Like what part of the world? And then you realize, and I thought John Rahm, he was the one who surprised me, because it felt like he cared about his legacy. And then they gave him too much money. And look, they approached an intermediary if I wanted to be involved in this a long, long time ago. Now, how serious it was, person that I know said, look, I'll bring this to your attention. I said, no, I'm not interested. Well, there's a lot of money. I said, I'm not interested. I don't want to travel the world. I don't want to do that. Now, whether it was serious or not, but that, you know, I did talk to somebody who did speak to somebody who had authority to reach out. But I'm thinking, hey, how could I give this up right here? Right here. Yes, Marv.
8: And Live Golf being on the CW sure didn't help either, right after a rerun of One Tree Hill.
5: Yes, Paul.
7: I don't want to wait. It also has like a chilling effect. If you go back to the USFL trying to take on directly the NFL, when they failed and got stomped, nobody tried again for a generation. Like whoever's next thinking about concocting a league to take on the PGA Tour, it's not going to work.
5: And I was knee deep in the USFL. I was in New York at that time. And if they had been patient, I think that the NFL would have absorbed some teams, because they did have talent. You know, when Donald Trump owned the Generals, they had talent. Michigan had talent. Like there were teams that they spent money. And I think if they had waited a little bit longer, then they might have gotten a couple of teams absorbed. At least that was always the feeling that I had. Pete in Syracuse. Hi, Peter. What do you have for me?
19: Hey, Pete. I'm actually calling in because I have a quick story. I have a dog behavioral business in a small community in Syracuse, and I'm there walking dogs every day. There would always be this nice gentleman that walked by me, and he'd look you right in the eye. He'd say with a smile, hey, how you doing? He'd always comment on the dogs or, you know, the nice day. And then he'd proceed to go on and help the mailman with the elderly people that lived in the community. He would get their mail for them. He'd bring it back to them and also bring their mail to the mailman each day. That man was Chris in Syracuse, and I had no idea. I was saying hi to Chris in Syracuse, one of, you know, the best callers in show history for the DP show. When he still was able to physically, Chris would, after talking to the residents in the community, he would shovel the elderly people's sidewalks for them in the winter. He literally was the best kind of man that lived his life in servitude of others. And the residents referred to him as Mr. Have a Nice Day. So just wanted to share that story with you, DP.
5: Peter, thank you for sharing. We put out a clip and on social media, I think over 500,000 views of our tribute, our eulogy to Chris in Syracuse. And I didn't realize he resonated with that many people. He did with me, because he was there in the beginning. And I took a leap of faith when I left ESPN. I thought I'd made a mistake 6 months in. Paulie talked me down off the ledge. And I remember coming to work, and you were hoping somebody was going to call, that the show would mean something to them. And it was, you know, just an insecurity that I had. But I'm thinking, you know, maybe it's all about those four letters at ESPN, that without that, I'm not going to, you know, be able to accomplish anything. And I had so much doubt. And, you know, we were paycheck to paycheck. Like there were some real concerns here. I just remember Chris in Syracuse made us feel like millions and millions were listening, and what we were saying was important, and it would resonate. And it turned out to be true. It just, he was that one guy. He was kind of the lighthouse in a storm. And we had already crashed the ship. But, you know, it wasn't the Odyssey. We didn't have Who was it on the beach with Matt Damon? Charlize Theron.
7: Oh.
5: Yes. There was no Charlize Theron waiting to feed us grapes when we crashed. But Chris in Syracuse was just, he was that voice. He was that person. And I think he set the trend for every other caller. Although I still laughed out loud last night, thinking about that Chris in Syracuse on April Fool's Day called in and acted like a caller that I don't like to call the show by asking, how are you feeling? He did all the things that there's a checklist where I don't want our callers to do, but he did that on April Fool's Day. And I just thought, he's playing at a different level there. Yeah, Paul.
7: While he was doing it, I was like, what's wrong with Chris? This isn't him. Like, it was such a well-packaged joke.
5: Oh, it was. I just laughed out loud. I'm at dinner with my wife and two of my daughters, and I just laugh. And my wife goes, what? I go, nah, it's just something that happened on the show. And then one of my daughters goes, you're going to share? I go, it won't mean as much. Can't we be the judge? And I go, okay, this caller, and he passed away. What did he pass away for? So I was already going down the rabbit hole here, and I didn't have information for them. Well, how do you know him? How'd you meet him? And I go, oh, this is a bad idea. So then I'm bummed that I laughed out loud thinking of Chris in Syracuse on April Fool's Day. Yes, Marvin?
8: Are a lot of your stories to your family, you had to be there types?
5: Yes. They're not big sports fans. And then you start to explain, and that never goes well. It just like, because it could be the most important game, a game you're really looking forward to. I'm down there in the basement, nobody around me. And then all of a sudden, one comes in. Hey, what are you watching? Damn it. You know, whatever the game is. Important? Yeah. What color is that uniform? Oh, no. Then I'm in trouble. And then my daughters, they got mad at me because I didn't teach them sports. They would meet guys, and the guys all knew, you know, that I did sports, asking questions. They didn't know any answers. And they go, why didn't you teach us sports? I go, you didn't care about sports. Now you care about sports? All right. I care about baseball right now. Joey Votto. He'll join us coming up next. Al Michaels in an hour from now. We'll take a break. Back after this, Dan Patrick Show. 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
11: 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Here is Dave Roberts being asked about the availability of Shohei Ohtani.
12: Hey, Dave, have you talked to Shohei today? And do you know if he'll be in there tomorrow?
13: I did talk to Shohei, had a great conversation. He's adamant. He feels good enough to be in there. He's close to finding something with his swing, and I feel great about it. And so, yeah, he wants

0: What do you see now with Ohtani that maybe you didn't see earlier in the year or last year? Like, how glaring is this for you when you're watching him struggle?
1: Morning, Dan. You know, Dave didn't sound very confident in that reply. I think that he sees what I see. I think he sees a guy that is probably injured, a guy that is probably dealing with multiple things. His swing looks off. People use the term timing, but it's, I think, something structural. And when you're hurt like that, you can't get off your best swing. The game is so fast and it's daily that if you are not at 100%, the game exposes you. I see a guy who can't more specifically handle left-hand pitching. And as a left-handed hitter, if you can't handle left-handed pitching, that says something about your quickness, your ability to read and snap. And that's probably the thing that stands out most.
0: If I ask the Brewers, be truthful, but anonymous, do you want to see Ohtani in the lineup? What do you think the pitching staff would say?
1: They say yes, which is the ultimate disrespect to the great player of our time, the true great player of our time. And the reason why is because there's a, what's probably, I hate to say this because Ohtani's so fabulous, a better option on the bench right now in a 21-year-old named DiPaolo. The young player had a fantastic minor league career, one of the top five prospects in the game. He's looked excellent during his lone plate appearances. I think he's had two plate appearances. He looks dangerous. And at this point in time, down two runs, there's no question about it that I think a guy like him is the better option, the more threatening option for the Milwaukee Brewers.
0: And I'm wondering if you're Milwaukee, like, I put all my efforts into winning this game. And if we don't win, I want it to have an impact on the Dodgers moving forward with maybe their pitching staff. But I gotta go into their bullpen again. Your bullpen's been great. Everything is lining up for the Brewers to win this series. How does Los Angeles turn this around?
1: Well, they turn this around by benching Ohtani. And then I think that possibly ends the era with Shohei Ohtani in Los Angeles. I think it's the beginning of the end. It's an odd thing to say. I know I'm seeing so far into the future, but you think if you're that player and you're being told, we don't trust you, we're going to hand this off to somebody else, if you have a stretch of time where you're not going well, even though you're fighting through an injury, you lose faith in the organization. You think back to all the efforts you put in, all the things that you earn. But in down to nothing, if they do not win this game, quite obviously the series is over. I see this series going seven, but it's going to be dependent on Shohei Ohtani doing his thing and doing Shohei Ohtani things.
0: Okay, but you would bench him.
1: No, I was a star player and I couldn't stand being benched. I had plenty of stretches where I wasn't unwell and I fought through things and I figured out ways to compete. And I think that's Shohei's responsibility now. He's standing in the batter's box. As a former player, if you're in your uniform in the batter's box, you are healthy. You're telling us you are healthy. There's no excuses. There's no, I was this or I was that. As long as you're in the on the roster, in the lineup, you have an obligation to perform or to ask to come out. I play with a Hall of Fame player, Scott Rowland. He said, you either ask to come out or you shut up and play. Shohei's never gonna complain. He's not one of those guys. But he's got clearly asked to perform or this season is over for the Los Angeles Dodgers.
0: The Brewers' approach feels to be different. Now, I know they've out-homered the Dodgers, but they're not, I don't think of them as a home run hitting team. What is their philosophy against this great pitching staff?
1: Putting the ball in play, running the bases well. This is a team that is going to beat you 4-3, going to beat you 3-2 on a consistent basis. And in the playoffs, that's really what we're looking for. We're looking for those close games. We're looking to hand the ball. On the offensive side, has the capacity to beat you with a bunch of singles and an occasional

0: big moment double.
1: Why haven't we gotten to the point where the lefty on lefty is such a big deal? Because righty on righty is not a big deal. But why is it left-handed batters haven't mastered or figured out left-handed pitching?
0: My understanding that 2026, there's been a real change to the performance of left versus left. And I would argue the reason why is because of the former strike zone. The left-handed strike zone was wider in the right-handed batter's box. It was wider away. The away pitch was called, generally speaking, a strike, even though it wasn't. And the left-handed pitcher was able to abuse that, the down and away slider,
1: fastball. Why did that happen? Why'd they expand the strike zone for a left-handed batter?
0: Umpire tendencies. The game used to be more horizontal. It used to be more east to west. And now it's got the, between the ABS system and the tighter strike zone, Major League Baseball really tried to make the zone thinner, and this has benefited mostly the left-handed hitter versus the left-handed pitcher.
1: Also, the third time, we're talking to Joey Votto on loan from NBC Sports. We talk about pitchers, they don't want him to go the third time around in the lineup. Is it that big of an advantage for a hitter the third time around?
0: For sure. You accumulate information. You know, what people don't understand, for a lot of major league batters, the first at bat, they do not feel like they're in rhythm with the game. They don't feel as snappy. They don't feel, it's almost like you're waking up out of bed, that feeling of just give me a few minutes. Let me move around a little bit to warm up my body. It's very similar for a lot of major league hitters to find that sort of quickness, that speed, that I hate to use the word timing, but you fall in sync with the at bats. And with each pitch, with each swing, with each take, you gain that sort of connection with the game. And by at bat two, at bat three, the connection with the game in combination with getting a really good feel of what the pitcher throws by seeing it on repeat, you know, you generally speaking, you're in your best place, which is why teams don't want batters to face pitchers in the third time around.
1: Give me the movement with a pitcher that bothered you as a hitter, whether it's, you know, dramatic pause or sidearm or whatever it might be.
0: I really didn't like when I played getting balls thrown at my face or my head.
1: Oh, you did
0: that? No, I didn't mind it. You had to build up a certain callus to it, but I either would get scared or angry. And sometimes I would take in bats where I didn't know the pitcher where it was going, and they didn't know where it was going. And those were the at bats where I was genuinely scared. Rarely did I feel that way. Now, if a guy threw at me on purpose to kind of prove a point, which we've seen quite a few times this playoff, I got angry and then I got super competitive because I knew that they would get back into the strike zone. But to answer your question, it was either somebody throwing at me or somebody that was had a sidearm motion from behind me as a left-handed pitcher. Those are difficult because you don't get a really good look at the ball.
1: But like Yamamoto pauses, does that affect timing at all?
0: Yeah, it can affect timing. But for me, it didn't bother me because I was the type of guy that really liked catching the ball with my bat. When I was a younger player, I listened to Barry Bonds describe hitting, and he said, all Willie told me, all my dad, Bobby Bonds, told me was just catch the ball. And I would watch him, and I would try to replicate that. And over time, did I realize, oh, so that's how you catch the ball. Juan Soto does it. Shohei does it. Aaron Judge is the best of the best at catching the ball. It's entering the strike zone, and with the barrel of the bat, you catch the ball. That's a very, very high level to get to.
1: Are we underestimating the Guardians and the Rays?
0: The series does not feel anywhere near as intriguing, but I think by the end of it, we may get seven full games from them. I think we definitely are. There's not a lot of star power. when you've got a storyline like Shohei Ohtani, question mark, is he injured, question mark, when you've got a bunch of superstars, is the dynasty ending on the Dodgers side? Milwaukee, are they up the up-and-coming team? Churio, Terang, future stars slash superstars. You have the best pitcher of this generation. And Mizorowski struggling. No question about it. We've got our hands full on the National League side. But I haven't seen many storylines. The star of the series is Jose Ramirez, who's probably a future Hall of Famer. But that's not comparable to seeing the greatest of all time and maybe one of the great pitchers of all time go head to head. There's a lot of great storylines on the National League side.
1: Did you do anything better than Ohtani does at the plate?
0: Yeah, I was better in the strike zone, but his separating factor was how hard he hits the ball. I don't understand how little he moves, how long his bat is, how long his bat looks, how much flourish his bat has through the strike zone, and then how hard he hits the ball all over the field. It's difficult to describe as non-player. I think about this all the time. People that watch the game, they just do not understand because they did not play at that level. And I'm not trying to gatekeep Major League Baseball, but we as players are all in awe of him because we cannot do what he does. And I can't do a lot of things that he does. I was successful as a hitter, maybe to strike something, but that's basically all I have.
1: Well, that's okay. Like, you know, you did one thing better than Ohtani.
0: Yeah.
1: Yeah.
0: Thanks.
1: You can hang your hat on that. Great to talk to you. Are you having fun with the baseball stuff?
0: Yeah. I thought that post career I would be done with it, but the game's beautiful right now. There's a lot of dissatisfaction with the game. I think from former players, I think they're making a mistake. I think the game is moving and changing right in front of our eyes. I think that's the ebb and flow of the game. I'm glad to be back. I'm glad to be speaking on it. I feel lucky to be invited on here to be able to chat with it with you. So thank you, Dan.
1: But you think the game's in a good place. You don't have any problems with it.
0: There's certainly some, there's always going to be demands. Oh, how happy would you be about saying the game formerly was great because we put the ball in play more and you saw more doubles and saw less home runs, but they were calling strikes a half a foot to a foot off the plate. Watch that old Marlins versus Braves highlight where the umpire was calling pitches a full foot off the plate. If the umpire didn't like you, or if the umpire felt a certain way, I would say 95 out of 100 of them were professional. But every now and then you'd get someone, and I won't name names. Wow, they were intentionally difficult. They were trying to prove a point. I'll tell you a quick story before you have me on. I walked up to home plate, and I would never say hello. I would never say hello. I would give a quick nod to both because I was in competition mode. The first pitch against a right-handed pitcher is literally eight inches off the plate. And the umpire goes, strike. And I look back at him and he goes, that's for not saying hello. You know, that was the game we had to deal with at times back before ABS, back before the strike zone. It was a silly, silly thing. Like I said, the vast majority of them are excellent, but every now and then you'd have a rogue trying to teach you a lesson. And to me, I think the game is better because we've got more accountability.
1: But if you want a salary cap, people are rooting for the Brewers, Guardians, or Tampa to win this. Because if the Dodgers win, then everybody's going to say the same thing. But if the Brewers win, then all of a sudden it's like, hey, everything's okay with baseball. But if the Dodgers win, that's when, you know, we're going to hear this in December. We got to have a salary cap.
0: Yeah, I don't know. As a former player, I was in on all those meetings when we were going through our multiple CBAs, and the fight was always, we're not going to allow them to implement a salary cap. We're always going to have a genuine free agency. And if it falls apart and they go that route, then it's like, I don't recognize the game. It's like all my peers during our time won't recognize the game. And it's their game, of course. It's their fight, but that was the fight to get A-Rod this ridiculous two times Kevin Garnett's contract, setting the precedent. We are different than every other sport. Juan Soto's $800 million deal, setting a precedent. Kevin Brown's deal, all these deals along the way, we were the precedent that said, we let people know we are capitalism personified. And if it's all of a sudden we're the NBA or the NFL, we're just different. Yeah, guys will make $60 and $80 million, but they'll get a five-year deal or whatever. I don't even know how it's going to work, but I'm not sure that the people in baseball, the core legal in baseball, the people that really represent the players really genuinely want that. I could see there being an ugly fight over this.
1: Great to talk to you again. Thanks for sharing.
0: Thanks for having me on, Dan.
1: He's number 19 in your program. Joey Votto. Yes, Marv.
2: Who do Braves fans hate more, Jim Larritz or Eric Gregg, the umpire of that Levon Hernandez game? Because some of those pitches, still.
1: Like, if he didn't have a grudge against the Braves, I would have been shocked. Because, and I remember talking to Eric Gregg after that. And he kind of stood by what he saw. And they wanted to have their own strike zone, which is... Imagine any other sport, like tennis, where you go, nope, I like to give it when it's outside the lines. I like to give that to you. Huh? Basketball. You know what? That was an 18-footer, but I'm going to give you a three-point. Yeah, it's good from three. Like, no. That's why we have ABS now, because we gave these umpires too much leeway. We'll take a break here. More phone calls coming up. Back after this.

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0: Hey, it's Ken Lundberg with the WSJM Morning Show. 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
4: Playoffs. He's the only pitcher in baseball history to record 4 straight saves without allowing a hit in the postseason.
5: Stat of the day, stat of the day, stat of the day, stat of the day. Here comes that
4: what?
5: Stat of the day.
4: Stop. Okay, nearly a third of the season behind us, we thought it was time to visit our hot takes that we had before week one using ChatGPT. We're able to easily create a hot take tracker that analyzes the stats and current trends and calculates the probability of each prediction that we had. And it's simple. It's a simple, helpful way to track how our hot takes are holding up as the season unfolds. Now, for instance, my hot take was the Patriots will miss the playoffs. The probability looked pretty good a couple of weeks ago. Now it's a 24% probability. I'm still okay with that. And then my hot take two is that Max Crosby will finish the season as a Dallas Cowboy. 2% probability. But I'm still holding out hope. I'm not giving up on this with Max Crosby. Let's see where the Raiders are, where the Cowboys are. Can they make a big splash or a bigger splash? They already brought in Joey Porter Jr. the third. All right, Paulie.
6: Here's my first hot take before the season, Dan. The Atlanta Falcons will make the playoffs. Not that scalding hot. With 4-string quarterback Jack Strand at quarterback. That hurt me a little bit. And my second hot take, which I'm doing pretty well on, the Tennessee Titans will earn the first pick of the NFL draft.
4: So not get the first pick. They will have earned it.
6: Yeah. At this point, they want it.
4: They have earned it. How about you, Marvin?
7: First hot take. The Vikings will have the NFC's best record. It sounded good, but
4: you had to add one more line, didn't you?
7: Kyler Murray will win NFL MVP. And I am at 1% currently.
4: Man, but you could have, if you stopped at the Vikings will have the best record. I don't know what your probability would be with just that, not the Kyler Murray portion. Yes, Paul?
6: If the Vikings go on to win 16 games, as Marvin is predicting, 15 games, it could be closer than we think for the MVP thing.
4: I don't know. I think Brian Flores has a better chance of being MVP than Kyler Murray. What else, Marvin?
7: Second hot take, the Pittsburgh Steelers will win 2 playoff games.
4: Okay. You know, No, Aaron Rodgers, quietly in the last couple of...
8: The first of my two hot takes, the Dallas Cowboys will finish 8-9 and miss the playoffs, standing at a 16% current probability.
4: All right.
8: And the second one was the Bills will finish just 10-7 and fail to win a playoff game, 5% chance of that happening.
4: All right. That's Fritzy's hot take. Dylan.
9: Number one, this is a three-parter. The San Francisco 49ers will beat the Rams. That was in the opening game in Australia. So got that. They will then win.
4: Wait, that's not a hot take.
9: That's the first part of the hot take.
4: Okay.
9: So they're going to beat the Rams.
4: I know.
9: They're going to win the NFC West, and the Rams will lose in the wild card round.
4: Okay.
9: It's got an 18% probability.
4: Yeah, I can see that. Everybody's in love with the Niners right now.
9: But I was before them.
4: Okay, all right.
9: And my second hot take, this one's not as great. Jared Verse will win Defensive Player of the Year after being traded to the Cleveland Browns. That's cruising in at a 1%.
4: He doesn't have a sack yet.
9: No, he's plus 10,000 right now. Same odds as Kyler Murray to win MVP, though.
4: Put your hot takes to the test. 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Hi, Red.
10: Hey, Dan, thanks for taking the call. I was listening to you as you were saying that the Bills and the 49ers are the favorite to make the Super Bowl. But, man, with this Kansas City in this run game with K-9, I think if the Bills don't go and the trade deadline and get up offensive wide receiver and something on defense, KC going to do them like they do them every year in playoffs, disappoint them. Every year, Kansas City is the strongest team. I hate saying this, but K-9, we're walking that bike field. How did Seattle miss on this, Dan? I guess for having two running backs in the bike field, they really didn't appreciate what K Walker was. Thanks for taking the call.
4: All right, Red. Well, they didn't want to spend that kind of money, and they got Jadarian Price, who I thought was going to be an unbelievable draft pick, and might still be. He's injured right now, but. Yeah, I mean, this is what happens with success. You have to sometimes roll the dice and say, can we continue to be a running team? And I thought they were going to be. Todd, you're in the confessional.
8: I'm going.
4: Two hours in the books. One more to go. The great Al Michaels will join us in a half hour from now. More of your phone calls as well on this Pizza Wednesday with Todd, Dylan, Marv, Paul, yours truly. 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
19: Sunshine mixed with clouds at times this afternoon, with daytime highs approaching 65. Partly cloudy skies again tonight, lows level off around 51. Cloudy skies expected.
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2: Is Myles Garrett going to solve all this when he comes back? And I know Aaron Donald is just getting into playing shape. I looked at them and I go, is that defense as formidable as we think? Maybe the back end linebackers are considered their weakness, but you're in a really tough division.
3: This is the one, this stinks. And it's been a while since I've been this pissed after a game, too.
2: You could easily be 1-4. The best odds right now, the Bills versus the Niners, you can't get too far behind in that division because then you're going to be on the road come playoff time.
1: Broadcasting from the Man Cave, this is Dan Patrick.
2: Final hour on this Wednesday. It's a Pizza Wednesday at that. Paulie is...

0: up in about 20 minutes from now, you start to look at the situation with the Rams and the fallout. I thought Sean McVay was taking all the blame here. Then all of a sudden, it's like, wait a minute. You moved on from your kicker? We just got to know him, I think, at least nationally. Mavis was released, and I'm looking at the numbers. He made 12 of 13 field goals last year. So that's 92.3%. He made just 5 of 9, 55% success rate. But apparently the special teams coordinator, his job is safe. But is it his fault that the field goal got blocked? What if he makes the kick? Does he keeps his job? Wow. Or were they looking for something and maybe that was it? Yes, Marvin.
1: The Rams have been at the bottom of special teams performances last 5 years.
0: Yes.
1: How's it on me, the kicker? And it got blocked. I didn't just miss it.
0: Yeah, I was surprised at that only because I knew that their special teams had been terrible. And now all of a sudden you're going to go, you know what? We're going to fix it by getting rid of the kicker. I'm going to guess that Harrison Mevis was not responsible for the blocking assignments on that field goal. Yes, Ray?
2: I always think blaming the kicker is a pretty weak move. There's always other plays in the game that contributed to a loss. Like, he didn't give up 37 points in the game. Like, that's kind of on the defense as well.
0: Look at Ray coming out strong.
2: Protecting kickers, Dan.
0: I love it. Well, as Rich Eisen says, kickers are people, too. All righty, 877-3DP-SHOW. Email address, dp@danpatrick.com. Twitter handle at DP Show. It is a Pizza Wednesday. Dylan's responsibilities include the menu. What do we have today?
3: We've got barbecue chicken pizza, Dan.
0: Okay.
3: Sausage and peppers pizza.
0: All right.
3: And last but not least, Todd's famous classic cheese pizza.
0: Who has it better than we do?
4: Nobody.
0: Sunday night football, we're going to have a viewing party again. It's the Cowboys and Packers. You can watch us, watch the game, and I think we have the whole crew. We'll have Big Day Ray. We'll have Dylan in there. Marv will be there. Shay Shay. And it's not a live stream. We could not do that. We would do, it'd be one and done if we did a live stream with Shay. Yes, Marvin.
1: One day we got to get Nick Wright up here. Remember he talked about coming up here?
0: Yeah.
1: Maybe a Chiefs primetime game?
0: Yeah, Nick Wright.
1: Do you hate him?
0: No. I like Nick. But
1: he's, the way you said it, you're like,
0: well, he's kind of big time now. Like he's actually buying watches that are real watches, not those knockoffs that he gets in Times Square.
3: Got him.
0: I didn't realize that. Because I said, dude, is that a Breitling? He goes, no, it's a knockoff. I go, you make enough. And then I bought him a Breitling. I said, you're on national TV. Okay? Spend all that money on your suits, your hair. You got to have a legitimate watch. And then, you know, you can tell. Guys will, and watch for this now. When guys are on TV, they will have their sleeves brought back a little bit, their shirt, so the watch is there. And it's probably a quid pro quo arrangement there. Hey, you give me a watch, I'll wear it. You give it to me for free, and I'll let everybody know what I'm wearing. And full disclosure, I tried to get that on the show. We just couldn't get anybody who wanted to give me a watch. Although, there's a couple of great watch companies. I mean, Breitling is great. Panerai is great. Tudor is great. There's so many of these now. Yes, Dylan.
3: And even the fakes have gotten really good. Like, there's, like, high-end versions of the fakes. Like, one of my buddies has a fake Rolex, and it's still, like, $1,000, but he took it to Rolex to get it fixed, and they fixed it as if it was, like, they didn't know that it was even a knockoff.
0: I had a friend who had a Rolex. R-A-L-E-X. Because he said, what do you think? And I go, well, I mean, they misspelled Rolex. He goes, aside from that, I go, but that's what people look for.
3: Rolex?
0: Yeah, Rolex. All right, Polk, yes, Todd.
5: We're talking about Nick Wright at a future watch party. Sunday night the 25th, a week from Sunday, Chiefs at Seahawks.
0: Okay.
5: Just throwing it out there.
0: Yeah, but once again, he's a big-time guy at Fox. And I don't know if he's going to lower himself. Watch with us.
5: We'll send him a limo.
0: We will send him a limo?
5: It certainly won't be me.
0: I know that.
5: You have to pick up the tab.
0: How about I just ask you to drive down and pick him up?
5: Nice. I'll get lost. Even with GPS, I won't be able to find him.
0: Yes, Dylan.
3: What if we live stream like just the fourth quarter?
0: No. No, we
3: can't. First quarter?
0: No, we can't.
3: Second quarter seems benign.
0: We can't.
3: All right.
0: Cowboys Packers live on NBC and Peacock, which is also where you can find this show, Peacock NBC Sports Now. Download the app if you haven't done so. Baseball last night, it's the other series. This is almost like Yankees and the Red Sox when the Cardinals were in the World Series. Who do the Cardinals beat in that series to meet the Red Sox in the World Series? See, that's how much. Was it the Braves or the Dodgers, Marvin?
1: The Astros.
0: Oh, okay.
1: The Craig Biggio and those guys.
0: Oh, so the Astros before they came to the American League.
1: Correct.
0: Okay.
1: Yeah. And then they went to the World Series, I believe, in 2005 when they lost to the White Sox.
0: Yeah. Yeah, I was there for that in Chicago. Yes, Big Day Ray?
2: It's almost like the conference championship games from last year. It's Seahawks versus the Rams and then Patriots-Broncos. Everyone knew it was kind of Seahawks-Rams or... That's the Super Bowl.
0: Yeah, yeah, it feels that way with this other series. But I watched a lot of it last night, and some great pitching here. You just don't have star power. And we're so used to, conditioned to watch and go, I want to watch that guy. I mean, Junior Caminero or Ramirez, I mean, okay. But I don't know if you're going to go, man, Drew Rasmus is pitching tonight, even though he's a really good pitcher. Yes, Marv.
1: Thank goodness the Tampa Bay Rays had their throwback uniforms on.
0: I figured you'd like that. By the way, Fastball Freddy Peralta, he threw 71 of his 99 pitches fastballs. Hmm. He pitched well. He's pitched well in the month of September, now dipping into October. So he's known as Fastball Freddy, which I don't know if you can be surprised if he throws something other than a fastball, or if he throws a fastball and you're like, damn, I didn't expect a fastball from Fastball Freddy. Yes, Ray.
2: What I was going to say is sometimes it does go the opposite direction, though. The Spurs and Thunder was supposed to be the championship in the Western Conference Finals, and then the Knicks won. So sometimes it goes the other way.
0: Are you calling your shot that whoever wins the National League Championship Series will lose the World Series? Todd has already said whoever wins tonight will win the World Series.
5: I have.
0: Yes, you have.
2: I am not calling my shot.
0: Okay, all right.
2: I like the Brewers.
0: Just want to know. All right. A couple of phone calls in here. 877-3DP-SHOW. Mike in Wisconsin. Hi, Mike. What do you have for me today?
4: Hey, what up, fellas?
0: Yeah.
4: Dan, I know how much you love lists. So ESPN put out a list ranking the best college receivers of the last 50 years. And I saw they have Jeremiah Smith ranked second on the list, which I don't have a problem with. But as I'm scrolling down, I'm scratching my head. Like, they have Justin Blackmon as the fifth best receiver of the last 50 years. Like, how do they come up with this stuff?
0: Well, I think we're also looking at Blackmon out of Oklahoma State and saying, you know, he was a bust. Therefore, that will impact the list. You know, the list is based on what you did in college, not what you did in the pros. Ray, you have that list?
2: I do, Dan. Randy Moss, number one. Yeah. Jeremiah Smith. Then Larry Fitz. Okay. Devontae Smith. And fifth was Justin Blackmon. Desmond Howard, six.
0: Okay. Well, I don't think Desmond Howard was a great receiver. He was a kick returner.
2: Well, they have him six. Over Michael Crabtree.
0: Ooh. Crabtree?
5: Crabtree? Who's talking about you?
1: Crabtree! Richard Sherman was so happy to hear your impression.
0: When you did that to him.
5: He was loving that. He gave a big hug.
0: We were at the Sports Emmys. And I think I said to Richard Sherman, I said, Todd does an impersonation of you. And he's like.
5: You set me up.
0: Well, he does Aaron Andrews impersonation, and then you do.
5: I was talking about you.
1: Crabtree.
5: You really enjoyed that. That made
0: Todd,
5: me happy.
0: Todd will walk around the room, and he's either singing a theme song, doing some kind of stand-up act, or he'll do an impersonation. So you might hear him just randomly go, Crabtree!
5: It's partially fun, partial bipolar, and medication needed.
0: Curtis in Illinois. Hi, Curtis. What do you have for me today?
6: Morning, DP.
0: Morning.
6: After hearing about Chris in Syracuse on Friday, I was kind of going through my mental Rolodex of all the great callers, and I think Gus kind of put it perfectly this morning, going over the who's who of callers. But I was happy to hear from Barry on Monday because it's been a minute. But if one of you guys could reach out to Jeff in Detroit, haven't heard from him in a while. But I did find it kind of interesting that Chris in Syracuse being the one that would always stick up for Todd, that even though you knew about his passing earlier in the week, you did wait until Friday to announce it to overshadow Todd's birthday party.
0: Thank you, Curtis. If I was that mean-spirited, then yes, I would have done that. But I didn't think of that. We couldn't get confirmation on Chris in Syracuse. And I'd gotten word earlier in the week. And I just said to Paulie, I said, we got to find somebody in Chris's inner circle. Because we found out Chris didn't want an obituary. So we couldn't find anything. And then we didn't even know who to reach out. We knew that he had a twin sister. And then checking with Tyler, because Tyler talks to everybody who calls in. Andrew Perloff has a friend who knows Chris and Sarah. So I was going through all these avenues. And so I had this in the back of my mind. I kept waiting. I kept waiting to see his name pop up on my screen. And obviously it didn't. But the whole 3 hours, because I knew that Chris might be dead. And I just thought, damn, pop up one more time. Never happened. Scott in Atlanta. Hi, Scott. What do you have for me today?
7: Hey, Dan. Hey, just wanted to call in and acknowledge that this week in 1972, your next guest, Al Michaels, made perhaps the best home run call ever in a postseason game, Game 5 of the NLCS, Pirates at Reds, and it was the Johnny Bench home run that tied it up. So hopefully you can play it before Al comes on with you today.
0: Yeah, he homered off Dave Justy. And it was opposite field, hit it to right field. But that was a rivalry. Pirates, Reds. Then you had the Pirates and the Reds and the Dodgers. Like you had true rivalries back then. But Pittsburgh and Cincinnati, whew. There was some star power in those matchups. Jimmy in California. Hi, Jimmy.
8: How you doing? Good morning, the fellas. First time, long time, 5'10", 190. So I just wanted to weigh in on the kicking situation for the Rams. I've been a Rams fan my entire life. I'm 35 years old. And for whatever reason, Sean McVay is not the genius people think he is. I mean, if we look at the kick that Mevis was taking, three plays prior to that, he goes out there and measures the kick in through like an air kick. And that, to me, I play golf as well as you. But, like, that's the person that has the yips right there. He knew it was not going to make it from the get-go. And then as you watch the kick off his foot, it's going straight to the left. It's shanking to the left. Like, you wouldn't even, like, it was just never going to have a chance. And on part of Sean McVay, man, it's almost malpractice that this has continued for this long and we still cannot figure it out on special teams.
0: Yeah, the special teams, and then you keep your special teams coordinator through all of this. And there's a track record. Like, for the last 5 years, they've been at the bottom of the standings with special teams. But it felt like, I thought that Sean McVay, like, put the ball in Stafford's hands. That's what I thought. Okay, I got to put the ball in my best player's hands, see what he can do. Because nobody's been able to cover Puka Nacua. And if you're averaging around 6 yards per play, can you devise something? And I got the feeling that Sean wasn't comfortable with his kicker at that range. And that's why he was trying to get closer and maybe extend this and try to score a touchdown. That was just my feeling when I was watching it. It's like, why didn't you throw the ball 3rd and 5? I mean, worst case scenario, you throw an incompletion, but I thought, give me Stafford. Create something. But and he lamented that. Like he didn't take blame for it. until he didn't take blame, and it's that damn kicker. So we'll get rid of him. Yes, Marvin.
1: Sorry, going back to Johnny Bench in the Reds, was there ever talk of two small market teams? When did the small market, big market talk start?
0: I don't, we never thought Cincinnati was a small market or Pittsburgh was a small market. It just never came up in conversation. But there was no real disparity in how much guys were getting paid. I mean, I didn't know what Bench and Rose and any Roberto Clemente, I didn't know what they made. Yeah, Ray.
2: I might be showing my age here a little bit, but did it maybe start when the Yankees started winning all those World Series in the 90s?
0: Yeah, but the Yankees were winning all of those back in the 40s and 30s and 20s. Yeah,
2: but, like, I don't know how different the salary cap was way back then. Feels like around then is that's when the Yankees became the evil empire by just spending to win.
0: You know, Al Michaels will have an opinion on this. Yes. Yes, Dilly.
3: I think also back then, too, baseball was, like, America's sport. It was a much more national product in its entirety, so it wasn't viewed as this sort of regional thing where you're like, oh, that's cute, the little small market team over there. They're like, everyone was kind of in what viewed like even competition as well.
0: But even Oakland played the Reds in 1972 World Series. Nobody said they're two small market, you know, teams. Yes, Marv.
1: And in the grand scheme of things, how many big market teams are there really? About five?
0: Well, Chicago hasn't always acted like a big market. I mean, Chicago is a big market.
1: Like Houston. Houston's the fourth biggest city in America. No one ever says, oh, they're a big market team.
0: That's a good point. Yes, Dylan.
3: I mean, if you remove the Celtics from the equation, pre-2000, Boston wasn't this, you know, I mean, the Red Sox hadn't won in forever. The Patriots were, you know, fairly nondescript. That was kind of, they sort of played like a small market team, but that's a big market.
0: Yeah. Feels like it's New York and L.A.
3: Yeah.
0: That might be it.
3: The Bay, San Francisco.
0: San Francisco. I don't. Do the Giants feel like a big market team?
3: Not really.
0: I mean, even the Phillies, do they feel like a big market team? I mean, they should be, but I don't look at them and go, oh, boy, if get into a bidding war, the Phillies are going to win this one or the Giants are going to win this one. Yeah.
3: I'd probably say I feel like New York, L.A., Chicago are the three, what are considered probably the three big markets sports-wise.
0: Boston's in there now.
3: Yeah, I guess,
0: because they're winning.
3: All right, fine, four.
0: All right. We'll take a break. I'll ask Al Michaels. He'll join us next. 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

0: future, try having millions of people watching and waiting to see what you're going to do once that ball hits your hand. 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

0: Al Michaels, Hall of Fame broadcaster, Thursday Night Football play-by-play voice on Prime Video. He's there with Herbie. He's got Seahawks Broncos kickoff 8:15 Eastern on Prime Video. Albino, how's the golf game?
1: The golf game is terrible. I know I should go Johnny Miller. That doesn't work, so I've been going Freddie Couples, right? All you need are four syllables. You know, it comes to the point where if I want to put a score in, it's

0: man. I don't know. It's horrible.
1: Would you give up steak to be a scratch golfer?
0: No, I would not, because I would die if I didn't have steak. As somebody who has never, as you know, consumed a vegetable, I would die. So it wouldn't help me to give up steak and become a scratch golfer, because I'd be in the deep divot at that point.
1: Okay. Wait, your mom didn't force vegetables on you growing up?
0: My mother was 18, so my mother had not even read Dr. Spock at that point. So if
1: Wait,
0: I was
1: your mom
0: sitting,
1: had you at 18?
0: That would be correct. Okay. And my father was 18. Okay. Right. So what do they know? They know nothing, basically. So whatever, I'm a kid growing up in Brooklyn in a one-bedroom apartment. And you know, whatever she would make for dinner, if it was a vegetable, I think I would just push it away. So she wasn't about to resist it. She thought that was parenting. You know, give the kid what he wants. So, Dan, here I am. What can I tell you, man?
1: You're still doing it, yeah.
0: Steaks and chops, that's the key to life.
1: First thing you thought of when you heard that Mike Ditka passed?
0: I thought about what a special man he was. I think I had a chance to do a number of his games early on in my Monday Night Football career. And one of the best things in regard to Mike that I did a halftime interview on Monday Night Football, and he was terrific. And I said, you know, your team looks to you as a father figure. I said, what kind of a father were you to your children? He said, not as good as my father was to me. Nope. So he was a guy who was so much fun. I mean, you've seen all of the, I saw the Football Life the other day, which I thought was sensational on the NFL Network. And he was great. And, you know, he took no prisoners. Mike Ditka was a true, true legend. And a guy who was, everybody wants to say, a one-off. In a way, he was. And, of course, you know, the Ricky Williams thing. And then when he decides to have a lot of fun and to get coming out there in the wedding dress and all of that. But he was a good guy to be around, because it was always, something was always going to be memorable when you left Mike Ditka.
1: And he didn't make any apologies that, like, this is who I am.
0: No.
1: You know, deal with it or move on.
0: And, of course, I'm watching, you know, Mike get carried off the field and the defense is carrying. Was. Yeah. And I'm old enough. I saw him play at Pitt. They came into the Coliseum and played UCLA back in around 1960 or so. I mean, he was a terrific player, great coach, entrepreneur, you know, a vintner.
1: Did we use the phrase small market? When did that kind of become part of the lexicon in sports?
0: I'm not sure, but probably it's been around for a lot of years. And, you know, you talk about, obviously, like in baseball, the Yankees and the Dodgers and the Cubs and the big cities. And then, you know, you look at cities like Milwaukee and Kansas City, and obviously they were smaller markets. And it's kind of, you know, it's gotten skewed through the years, where obviously the bigger markets with more revenue can produce better teams over a course of a period of time. But once in a while, it's great. When Kansas City won the World Series a few years ago, I thought that was fabulous. And look what Milwaukee's doing right now.
1: But we don't use this, though, in other sports, though, do we?
0: No, you don't. And you don't use it in football, because it's totally everybody gets the same amount of money. So Green Bay can make as much money as, you know, the New York Giants or the Los Angeles Rams. So, and that's because of the fact that there's a salary cap and there's shared revenue. And that's why the NFL is different than the other leagues.
1: You're turning 82?
0: Thanks for the, like, I call it octopus plus a deuce. Okay. See if anybody can figure it out. Oh, God.
1: Who will tell you, or how will you find out that you're not going to do this anymore?
0: Well, either the people that I work for will tell me, or I'll know myself,
1: yeah.
0: A combination. Let's put it this way. The folks at Amazon and Prime.

0: have been fantastic, fantastic to me. And I had a 3-year deal, and then they said, you want to do it the next year? I said, yeah, we want you to do it. And then the next year, we want you to do it, and that's this year. If they come to me and say, you know, it's time for us to move on, I'm going, fine. You guys have been fantastic. You've been great. I've done the NFL for 41 years, which is half my life. Love it. But you know what? At a certain time, it's time. And if they feel it's time, great. And if I feel it's time, I'll know it. And I'll say, you know what? Thanks for the memories.
1: What do you remember about your first NFL game?
0: My first NFL game, believe it or not, was I was doing the Cincinnati Reds in 1971. The season ends, and NBC called me. They had regional football night that year. But they were also doing the baseball playoffs. So they had both the American and National League playoffs. So Kurt Gowdy was the number one announcer. He was doing one set of playoffs. Jim Simpson was number two. So they moved Jay Randolph, who was number three, up to number one. So they needed somebody to do the last game on that schedule in October. I think it's October 3rd, 1971. The last game, the least attractive, was Buffalo at Minnesota. They sent me to the game. I did it with Johnny Morris, who had just retired as the Bears, you know, leading receiver, and he still is in their record book. It's a point-to-point game. It's blacked out in those years at the home city, so it doesn't go to Minneapolis. It goes to Buffalo, but Buffalo's NBC station wants to take baseball. So they farm us out to a UHF station. So Morris and I are doing a game. By the way, in that game, Bud Grant is coaching the Minnesota Vikings. Minnesota won the game, I think, something like 19-0. Among the players in that game for the Buffalo Bills were O.J. Simpson and Al Cowlings.
1: Ooh, boy.
0: On the Buffalo Bills in 1970. You can look it up. And 2 weeks later, I did Buffalo at the Jets with a guy named Dave Kucerik, who was a wide receiver for the Chargers at that point. And that was another one of those point-to-point. Wasn't on in New York. And those were my first two NFL games going all the way back to 1971.
1: What kind of relationship did you have with O.J.?
0: Well, we were friends, obviously, because we were in the neighborhood together. And he lived about six blocks away and played a ton of tennis with him. And he was a colleague. I mean, O.J. and I did in the Olympics in 1984, we did all of the track and field. And so if you go, you know, on YouTube and you want to watch Carl Lewis win his 4 gold medals, it's O.J. and me.
1: I remember talking to Carl Lewis about those Olympics. There was so much pressure on Carl Lewis that how many gold, you know, and I think he accomplished everything he wanted to accomplish. But he said he went home and, like, he wasn't fulfilled, and I'm paraphrasing now, but it was, you kind of do it, and there's so much pressure of doing it that when it's done, you're like, is that it?
0: You know, that's a very interesting thing that you would say. Hold on 1 second. I got to get rid of this call. Thank you. You know, live television. So, Dan, hold on a second. There we go. It reminds me very much of Eric Heiden. In the 1980 Olympics, which, of course, you know, this is the Hockey Olympics, but Eric was going to be the big star coming into those Olympics. He was going to win 5 gold medals, and he did. And, you know, and then he went on to become a successful doctor. God bless him, man. That guy has had a phenomenal life. I never heard Carl talk about that, what you just told me. I'm a little surprised by it. But you know what it reminds me of? My partner in the 1980 Olympics for hockey was Ken Dryden. And Ken retired at 31 years old at the apex of his career. Multiple Stanley Cups, multiple Vezina trophies. He was phenomenal on the air, but Ken wanted to enjoy every other aspect of life. He moved his family to England. He studied at Oxford. And I'll never forget, one day I said something to Kenny later on about, you know, why? I mean, tell me one real reason that you stepped away that early. And you know what he called it? Success fatigue. I thought it was a fascinating way to put it. Success fatigue. He had all of the success, but now maybe, you know, he did all of the things that he had hoped to do, or maybe didn't even hope to do, but it happened, and now he stepped away. But I think that's a fantastic phrase, success fatigue.
1: And maybe Bjorn Borg had that.
0: Very possible. I don't know because, you know, I don't follow tennis that closely, and I didn't know him. It's possible. It's possible what you have, you get all of the things you want, and then you go, is that all there is? I'm sure that that's happened to people. There's no doubt about that.
1: But I wonder about that with Jordan, Al. That Michael, okay, I've done everything. I got three-peat, and then he decides to go play baseball.
0: Right. Maybe that's when he needed a sabbatical. And then maybe at that point when he's playing baseball and he realizes he's not going to be that good at baseball, good, you know, fine, but not Jordan-esque. And then maybe he just said to himself, okay, I got to get back to what I really love the most. And he did. But I mean, that's a one-off. He's a one-off.
1: Are you seeing what these prices, his jerseys are going for during that 1998?
0: Are you seeing what the prices for franchises are going for?
1: Yes.
0: Man, this is insane. And the Lakers just got sold for 12.5. And Joshua Kushner and Bob Iger are out there talking about the fact that it's going to be worth $30 billion in a decade. Maybe it will. How do we know? It is crazy, though, right now. You think of, like, I was thinking of the Dallas Cowboys. So Jerry Jones bought the team for $140 million in 1989. That team is worth minimally $15 billion. What is that rate of return? 107 times, Dan. 107 times.
1: Has anybody lost money owning a team?
0: Not in a long time. I think maybe you have to go back to, like, the Philadelphia Eagles, where when Leonard Toews owned the team and he was a crazy gambler, and I think he lost the team at the Atlantic City blackjack tables. but that was a long time ago. It's almost impossible to lose money when you own a franchise right now, unless you completely overpay and send it into the ground.
1: Wait, but Leonard Toews didn't say I'm all in. And I'm including the Philadelphia Eagles when he was playing blackjack.
0: I don't know what he did, but I mean, they had no money. First of all, in those years, God knows what he bought the team for, less than $100 million, I would think. You know, when I was with the San Francisco Giants in 1976 and the team went bankrupt, Horace Stoneham had brought them from New York and he went bankrupt. That team was bought by a man named Bob Lurie who needed a partner named Bud Herseth. Dan, they bought the team for $8 million. Which is like an Otani, you know, at batter, whatever it would be. $8 million to buy the San Francisco Giants, who are now worth billions.
1: I think Leonard Toews spent $16
0: million. Something
1: like
0: that.
1: That's 1969, though.
0: Sure it is. Yeah. Well, look at Steinbrenner. What did Steinbrenner buy the Yankees for, 10 or something like that? It's, you know, it's a completely different world right now. Completely. That's breaking news, by the way.
1: Yeah. When you did Yankee games, did George ever?
0: Time about, you know, wanting to be on camera. It normally goes through the producers or the network. Nobody's ever come to me and asked me for that. No. In fact, Steinbrenner, when I was doing, you know, I did 14 years of Monday Night Baseball, and I had the Yankees on a lot. And a couple of times I asked George to come on, and he didn't want to do it. So, you know, he picked his spots.
1: But when they show Taylor Swift, this doesn't come up in the production meeting of how many times you're going to show her.
0: Early on, I think it did. When all of a sudden she shows up, you know, it's the beginning of the romance, and she's showing up at the Kansas City games. And I think one time, I can't remember which of the networks, but she was on like 30 times. So that's a little much for anybody.
1: Yes.
0: Right. So, you know, you got to pick your spots. You got to figure out how much is too much, how much is not enough.
1: And you know, congratulations. You yelled and screamed at the NFL to give you a better schedule on Thursday night. And look what happened.
0: Well, I whispered. I whispered after the first year.
1: Year you yelled, but after that you just whispered?
0: Well, I don't yell and scream. You know, I'm one of those guys. I'm not a yeller and a screamer, as you well know. But you go about it cordially, collegially.
1: Diplomatically.
0: The league understood that we needed a better schedule to make streaming what they wanted to be. There's no secret here. They want streaming to be as successful as it can possibly be. That's where we're going. That's where, you know, that's where we're headed. Meanwhile, but the league is right. The league has, what, 85 to 90% of the games are on over-the-air television. There's only a small amount of games that are on streaming. Will it increase through the years? I suppose it will be. That's the way the business is right now. But the league understood we needed a better schedule. And for instance, this week, this could have been the Super Bowl last year if Bo Nix doesn't get hurt.
1: Yeah.
0: Seattle against Denver. We got New England and Chicago next week. That's a great one. December 3rd, we have Kansas City at the Rams. You know, Minnesota at New England later on, in early December. So the schedule has gotten much, much better. But, you know, for the league, look, they have to deal with Fox, NBC, CBS, Netflix. I mean, is YouTube in there? I can't remember who else is in there right now. So, you know, it's tough to parcel everything out and everybody get excited about it.
1: Great to talk to you, Johnny.
0: As always, Dan, as always.
1: Johnny Miller.
0: Hold on a second.
1: Johnny.
0: How about Lee Trevino?
1: No. How about,
0: that's not gonna do it.
1: Mark Calcavecchia? That'd be like Mark, that's Charles, you know, Barkley's swing.
0: Brandon DeChambeau.
1: Yeah.
0: Forget about it, man. I'm taking up dominoes.
1: Thank you, Al.
0: Dan, always a pleasure, bud.
1: That's Al Michaels. He'll be on the call tomorrow night. Seahawks, Broncos, 8:15 Eastern on Prime Video. Last call for phone calls. What we learn, what's in store tomorrow, right after this.

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1: Everybody has an opinion about football. 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

0: Last call for phone calls. What we learn, what's in store tomorrow. Mark Schlereth. Oh, stink. Great to have him on. Oh, speaking of which, I got a problem here since I'm the boss and I'm also HR. And the big German comes to me and he says, we got an issue with one of our employees. And I said, we got great employees. We do. We have a problem with a certain body part with one of our employees. I said, well, what is it? He goes, shoes. So I got a guy, Creaky. His shoes smell. And you can't be in a room with him. And then I don't know what I can do. Do I ask him to take his shoes off before he comes into the man cave? Do I buy him a new pair of shoes? He works in the back, does a lot of valuable things, you know, technically. But, you know, Creaky has some bad shoes. Yes, Ray?
1: There are now air fresheners in every single room in the back.
0: Yeah. I went into the big German's office. And I said, what's going on here? You got potpourri? You got candles? He goes, yeah, Creaky came in with his shoes. So I don't know what to do. But these are the things. It's not just hosting a show 3 hours live nationwide. It's dealing with Creaky's shoes. John?
2: Yeah, I haven't smelled those just yet, but it sounds like the other shoe dropped on what's going on back there.
0: Yes, Ray.
2: That was a courtesy laugh.
0: No,
2: but I appreciate it.
0: It was a fake laugh. Yeah. Yes, Ray.
1: There is a person in the back who thinks to get rid of a bad smelling shoes, you put them in the freezer. So maybe we should try that with Crikey.
3: That's true.
0: Why don't we just put him in the freezer?
1: We could do that too.
0: Yeah.
1: You are the boss.
0: Yeah. Yes, Don.
2: There's always a pink slip, but that'd be kind of harsh. You know, you shouldn't lose your job over just having, you know, smelly shoes.
0: Yeah.
2: Hope we don't go to that extreme.
0: Pink slippers.
2: Okay.
0: Maybe get him some slippers here.
2: Maybe we get him slippers.
0: Have you gone to a house where as soon as you go, they go, would you take your shoes off?
2: Yes.
3: Mm-hmm.
0: Yeah. I don't do that at my house, but I have been to somebody's place where they go, you mind taking off your shoes? And I go, I do. And he goes, I need you to take your shoes off. Yes, Dylan.
3: Feels like once you do that, you're going to be there longer than you wanted to also.
0: Yes, yes, Don.
2: I've always wanted to be invited to one of those parties where say, would you mind taking off all your clothes? But I've never, ever been invited to one of those things.
0: You've never gone to a swingers party?
2: I have not. I have had many fantasies about it, but nothing like that has ever happened.
0: By the way, Todd on the Toddcast was sharing his thoughts, what went through his mind recently. He thought he was choking on a Swedish fish in the middle of the night.
2: I was frightened for like a little. There's no one home. It's the middle of the night, and I can't go to urgent care over the Swedish fish. And I don't know. I don't want to start calling the doctor, and like, then I call an ambulance. And does my insurance cover it? $1,000 for a
3: little. If you're choking to death on a Swedish fish, call an ambulance.
2: I don't think I was choking to death because I could still breathe out at least one of my nostrils. The other thing which made it even worse, it shows that I have no self control of any kind. While I had a little piece, I can't believe I'm even admitting this. I felt well enough. I grabbed a couple of pretzel rods, and those are kind of dry.
3: That'll clean.
2: So while I'm still feeling like I think I got a little something stuck in my throat, I still bit into a pretzel rod. That's only gonna maybe exacerbate. If something's stuck, you don't add more food.
3: Well, maybe it'll push it down.
2: I didn't even care at that point. I was just really in the mood for a pretzel rod.
0: All right, that's the Toddcast available.
2: I'm a late night snacker like that.
0: Yeah, you were.
2: I did think I was gonna choke.
0: Brady Quinn. Oh, a little beefcake. Brady Quinn will join us on the program, and Mark Schlereth tomorrow. All right, let's go around the room, see if we learned anything on the program. Todd?
2: A home plate ump once called a strike on Joey Votto after a pitch was thrown way off the plate because Joey hadn't already said hi to him yet.
0: That was bizarre. Hilarious. How about you, Dylan? Learn anything?
3: Al Michaels would not give up steak to be a scratch golfer.
0: Oh, he loves his steak. 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Can't even have parsley on the plate with his steak. Marvin, what'd you learn?
4: Ray protects kickers.
0: Ray, what'd you learn?
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11: Sunshine mixed with clouds at times this afternoon, with daytime highs approaching 65. Partly cloudy skies again tonight. Lows level off around 50.
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13: Brought to you by the Town Crier Wire. In the newsroom, I'm Andrew Green. More than $6.3 million has been awarded to Berrien County by the state for the establishment of the county's new regional transit authority. Governor Gretchen Whitmer Tuesday announced $65 million in awards through the Infrastructure Projects Authority Fund statewide. That includes $6.37 million for Berrien County's Berrien County Transit Authority Implementation Project. Whitmer says the funding awarded statewide will support transformational public transportation projects all over Michigan. And Tuesday's announcement comes just weeks after the County Board of Commissioners approved articles of incorporation for the new countywide transportation authority to replace the Twin Cities Area Transportation Authority and Berrien Bus. The board has been told the state's agreed to fund the first 3 years of the new authority's operations. A developer is planning to build 83 new homes near the Windstone Estates neighborhood in Lincoln Township. The Township Board of Trustees Tuesday night held a public hearing on the proposed brownfield plan for the new Windstone South development to be located on 47 vacant acres of property southeast of the existing subdivision and planned by Edwin Allen Homes. Company VP of Workforce Housing Brian Farkas told trustees this is a $33 million project.
14: It will be 83 new single-family homes, 20 will be rentals, and 63 will be for sale. Of the 20, 17 will be income-restricted for a period of 10 years at 100% AMI rents.
13: AMI is the area median income. Farkas said those income-restricted homes would rent for about $2,100 per month and be indistinguishable from the rest of the homes in the neighborhood. And Edwin Allen owns a rental company called Copper Bay that would manage all those rentals. The firm has been on a building blitz all over the state recently, and Farkas said there's a reason.
14: One thing we're hoping to address is there's an acute housing shortage across the state. We're seeing it nationally, but I think here in Michigan it's really been acute, and so this helps to address that.
13: With a brownfield plan, Edwin Allen would recoup some of the development's costs via tax increment financing, but Farkas said the company's agreement with the township would involve reimbursement for public services like fire and police protection. Trustees did not consider the brownfield plan at last night's meeting and could vote on it at a future meeting. And the St. Joseph Department of Public Safety is moving toward the establishment of a canine unit following action by city commissioners this week. At the regular meeting, Public Safety Director Steve Newbecker said after an initial presentation back in August, a public safety officer has sought financial support for the program and found it. The department's raised more than $90,000 out of a $110,000 goal to start the canine program. Newbecker said the canine will be useful in missing child situations and also for public events. He was asking for permission to create a canine fund with the Berrien Community Foundation to continually raise money for the unit. Commissioners okayed the request. In the newsroom, I'm Andrew Green.
15: ABC News, I'm Wayne Cabot. ABC News counts five states reviewing voter rolls in the days before the election, the biggest of which is being threatened with legal action by the Trump administration.
16: The Department of Justice gave California officials 48 hours to act on the list by verifying whether it showed non-citizens were sent mail-in ballots and to segregate any potential return ballots that may have been included until the state can verify their citizenship status.
15: ABC's Peter Haralambos. A day after the surgery to remove a cancerous nodule from his lung, the leader of the Roman Catholic Church is up and about. Blood tests and a chest x-ray show the recovery of the Pope is proceeding normally. The Pope, 71, will undergo testing to determine if the cancer might have spread. Inflation got worse last month, rising from 3.4 to 3.7%, led by gas, clothes, airfares, just a few weeks before the midterm elections. The report also raising pressure on the Federal Reserve to raise its key interest rates further to combat inflation. This is ABC News.
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1: Sunshine mixed with clouds at times this afternoon, with daytime highs approaching 65. Partly cloudy skies again tonight, lows level off around 51. Rain showers likely tomorrow. Daytime highs approaching 61. Cloudy skies expected. Temperatures below average Friday and Saturday, with highs in the upper 50s. Rain showers likely Friday. Right now, it's 66 degrees. Blaine's has the value you need to do things your way. 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Be an original.
2: 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Dion Joseph is a law enforcement consultant, author, and active senior lead officer in the notorious downtown Los Angeles district known as Skid Row. He's here to share another story with us. This one begins with Dion visiting a juvenile detention center. Let's take a listen.
3: So I go the first day and I go through the gates and they buzz me in and I'm looking and it looks just like a prison yard. You have the Hispanics working out over here. You have the blacks working out and shooting dice over here. And I'm like, oh my God, these kids are going to hate me. And just something in my spirit said, don't worry about just telling them you love them. They brought the kids into the class. Some of them thought I was there to arrest them. I said, calm down. I don't even want to know your names. I'm here for one reason, and that's to tell you I love you. And some of them laughed at me. I says, you can laugh all you want, but I love you no matter what you do or what you say. I figuratively put down my badge and gun, and I told them my story, and then I made them trust me. And then I started bringing in these mentors. I brought in my wife, whose brother ended up going to a prison, sadly. And I'm talking about the impact of on your family. And what they told me was, after about several months of me doing that and taking them on a tour of Skid Row, their grades went up 2 grade levels, and they credited a police officer for it. These are the things that the media doesn't talk about. And of course, I don't brag about it. My faith, I don't brag about the good things that I do. I only feel the need to talk about it because everybody today is suffering from what we call availability bias. And their only thing being available to them about police officers is the negative. We have 800,000 men and women who are doing an incredible job. But of course, in every profession, there's a negative exception. And when they rear their ugly head, they steal the headlines from officers like myself and others, thousands of us across the country who are doing things just like this and doing their jobs nobly and with dignity and respect. I always talk about God ordering your steps. Because I always thought senior lead officers, which are community liaison officers, right? All they did was smile, wave, and kiss babies and run errands for the captain. I used to tease these guys when I was a patrol cop, right? We're doing real police work and you're just kissing babies. And when I was talked to a lieutenant who I respected, her name was Lieutenant Grimala. She came and said, Joseph, I think you'd be perfect for the senior lead spot. I was like, what? Oh, heck no, ma'am. I don't want to do that job. And she says, Dion, if you get that spot, you're probably going to do more damage to crime than you ever will as a patrol cop. So that kind of attracted me a little bit. And plus, I respected her, you know. So I said, I'm going to go try out for it. This is all God. This is why nobody can tell me about the existence of God. Now, I was supposed to show up for my oral interview. I was purposely given the wrong time by a sergeant there who didn't want me in his unit because he heard I was a hard worker and I was going to make everybody look bad. And so politics got involved. So they changed my time. So when I got to the oral interview, everybody's leaving. I said, where's everybody going? I'm supposed to be here doing my thing, or doing my oral. And the captain looks at me and says, well, Joseph, you were supposed to be here at 2. And I was like, sir, I didn't have anything to do with that. I have the text right here. I was told to be here. And he said, okay, well, come on in. They sat back down and it was like God took over the interview. They couldn't ask me a question. I was just going in about my experience in Skid Row, how much I cared about the homeless. And I wasn't sure that I got the spot because the very sergeant that gave me the wrong time was sitting in the interview room. So I was like, I don't think I got it. Here's the power of God. I'm leaving the interview in my suit. I left my backup weapon at home. I'm driving in my personal vehicle down Fifth and Wall. I make a left on Fifth Street, and I see a bank robber who had robbed banks from Arizona to California that no one was able to catch. And he's just walking down the street like nothing was happening. I'm like, that's him. But I wasn't sure. I open my center console, and I can't believe I have the flyer balled up in my center console. I'm like, oh, yep, that's him. I flip around the block. I park. I get out of the car. I walk towards him. I say, hey, don't run. I'll catch you. Let's just walk over here to the station and get this over with. And he says, I knew you'd find me sooner or later. I don't know what the hell that was about. Took him to the station, handcuffed him, and I couldn't believe when I brought him in. The deputy chief came out of his office. The lieutenant was jumping up and down. And I'm just sitting here, like, everybody's just so happy I caught this guy. And I was like, wow. So I think that's what guaranteed me the spot. Talk about the power of God. Because I believe that if that didn't happen, I would not have got the spot that day. So anyway, then I used my resources to build bridges with the community, community members that normally wouldn't talk to the police. There was a group called United Coalition East Project. So they never had a cop come and talk to them, but one of their members heard of me and my reputation. And he sent me a blind copy email. And I was like, what's this? An invite to a meeting? Blind copy? I'll show up anyway. So I walk into the meeting and there's 12 angry black faces looking at me like, what the hell is he doing here? Right? And even the guy who invited me was like, I don't know what he's doing here. Fool, you invited me, right? And I'll never forget, I looked on the walls and I saw paintings, kids, five-year-olds paintings, pictures of police officers shooting children in the head. That's called indoctrination, the same kind of indoctrination that I was receiving as a young man myself. And the average person would have looked at that and just walked out. Something in my spirit says, don't give up. I kept coming for 6 months. I kept coming to every meeting, let them know who I was, what I was going to do, supporting them and some of the things they were trying to do. And I think about the 6 months, I walked into the office and I noticed the paintings were gone. So I said, hey, OG, hey, Leslie, where's all the cool paintings of cops murdering kids? And they said, we didn't want to offend you, Dion. And that touched my heart. Now the names were starting to change. They went to funny names like Officer Bobblehead, Officer Tight Shirt, Officer Male Stripper. And then it went to Rambro. I had a homeless encampment, a whole encampment of people say, we call you Rambro. I was like, why you call me Rambro? They said, because if somebody messes with us, you're like a one-man army who comes to our rescue. And I was in tears. I had to walk away. I said, that's one of my favorites. But when they called me Dion that day, it changed everything.
2: 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We'd love to hear them and put them on the air. Our audience loves them too.
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0: This is Lee Habib, and this is Our American Stories. Up next, the story of an Italian immigrant whose love for the homeland that adopted him created some of the finest art our nation has ever seen. So good, in fact, that some have dubbed him America's Michelangelo. Let's get into the story. It's an utterly unlikely union. America's Cincinnatus, George Washington, and America's Michelangelo, painter Constantino Brumidi, never met. Washington was born in 1732, third-generation Virginian. Brumidi was born in Rome in 1805 and emigrated to America in 1849, becoming a naturalized citizen soon after. Washington left his mark on the nation like no other military and political leader before or after, earning the honorific, America's indispensable man. Brumidi, who honed his craft painting frescoes and murals in Rome, would leave his mark throughout the nation's most important building, earning the honorific, the United States Capitol's indispensable artist. The Capitol Historical Society wrote in an essay on the man, quote, "Those beautiful hallways on the Senate side of the Capitol, Brumidi. The historic committee rooms and the fancy reception rooms, Brumidi. The decorative band wrapping around the rotunda with the scenes from American history, that would be Brumidi too." Brumidi's crowning achievement among many throughout the Capitol, painted over a 25-year period, is the mural known as the Apotheosis of Washington. Painted in 11 months, not long after the new Capitol Dome was completed in 1864, the magnificent fresco is suspended 180 feet above the rotunda floor and covers an area of 4,664 square feet. How did this Italian immigrant earn this commission? And why was George Washington chosen as the main subject of his masterpiece? To understand the answer to the former question, it's best to answer the latter. There's no better American to describe Washington's importance than Abraham Lincoln, who said these words to an audience in Springfield, Illinois, in 1842. Quote, "Washington's is the mightiest name of earth. To add brightness to the sun or glory to the name of Washington is alike impossible. Let none attempt it. In solemn awe pronounce the name, and in its naked, deathless splendor, leave it shining on." End quote. Lincoln's words were not hyperbole, but rather an expression of well-earned reverence. Washington not only led an upstart fighting force to victory over the mighty British Army, he resigned his commission not long after the big end quote, "If he does that, he will be the greatest man in the world." Washington, the man who chose not to be king, returned to Mount Vernon to pursue civilian life. Duty called again when Washington was summoned to Philadelphia in the summer of 1787 to serve as president of the Constitutional Convention. The Northwest Ordinance of 1789, which, among other things, precluded slavery in the new territories of the United States. After serving just two terms, Washington once again walked away from power to return to Mount Vernon. But who was Brumidi, and how did he become the U.S. Capitol's most important painter? Here's how the U.S. Capitol Historical Society described him. As a boy in Italy, he studied at a famous arts academy and learned how to fresco, painting on wet plaster so colors could become a permanent part of the wall. In Rome, he would paint frescoes in palaces and chapels, and at the Pope's residence at the Vatican. Forced to flee the Italian Revolution in 1852, Brumidi came to America. Living in New York, he traveled extensively to paint private homes and churches, including a cathedral in Mexico City. It was on his way back home that Bramidi stopped in Washington, D.C. to visit the Capitol. That side trip would forever change his life. The timing couldn't have been better for Bramidi and America. The Capitol had recently doubled in length to make room for larger chambers for the House and the Senate. What was left after construction was a building filled with empty walls, walls beckoning for an artist to bring them to life. Bramidi was determined to win the commission, demonstrating his talents with a small painting in a Capitol meeting room. He passed the audition and would paint in the Capitol for the next 25 years. Indeed, few people could remember a day when Bramidi was not painting at the Capitol. If Bramidi was a fixture there, so too was the scaffolding needed for his most memorable creation. Here's more from the Capitol Historical Society. Quote, "The enormous wooden scaffolding for the Apotheosis of Washington mural raised Bramidi 180 feet into the eye of the dome. Often, Bramidi would lie down on that platform, working flat on his back, as he painted on the curved surface 17 stories above the rotunda's floor," end quote. It was dangerous work, and people often gathered simply to watch him get up all the way to the scaffolding's peak. One fall nearly cost him his life, but for a watchful security guard who was able to save him. Injured, he would continue to paint for another year before his death in 1880. The most memorable creation of Bramidi's career is his effort to honor our nation's founding father. In the central group of the fresco, Bramidi depicted Washington rising to the heavens in glory, flanked by female figures representing liberty and victory and fame. A rainbow arches at his feet, and 13 maidens symbolizing the original 13 states flank the three central figures. The figures in the painting, up to 15 feet tall, were painted to be intelligible from up close as well as from 150 feet below. What was the significance of this godlike rendition of Washington? I quote author Nayeli Riano, quote, "The fresco is less a deification of Washington than a creative recording of his achievements. And like any historical painting, it's telling us a story about how we understand our nation and its identity." She added, quote, "We might easily mistake such a work as blind reverence, but that's not the case. Bramidi's fresco demonstrates instead the purpose of art, to lift our spirits and grant us something, an ideal, worth striving for," end quote. One of our great historians, the late David McCullough, agreed, quote, "This isn't ancestor worship. This is reality. This is the truth. To be indifferent to people like Washington is a form of ingratitude. We ought to be down on our knees thanking God we're a part of this country, and we ought to know about the people who made it possible." That's precisely what Bramidi believed, expressing his reverence for Washington and the nation that adopted him, not with a pen, but paint and a paintbrush. Washington died at his home on December 14, 1799, to worldwide accolades. Bramidi died more than 80 years later at his home in Washington, D.C., in near anonymity. And with another important work left unfinished, the Capitol's frieze of American history. Thus ended the mystical story of America's Cincinnatus and America's Michelangelo, forever connected in a fresco adorning the dome of the U.S. Capitol. One the American people have admired for centuries and will be admiring for centuries to come. The story of America's Cincinnatus and America's Michelangelo, here on Our American Stories.
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12: 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So, Charlie, the Curry name may be new to Michigan's Great Southwest, but your team and its forerunners have been in this community dating back to the 1980s. 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

0: And we return to Our American Stories. Up next, a story from a regular contributor, Brent Timmons from Connecticut, entitled Uncle Bud's Last Days. Take it away, Brent.
1: I sat at Tinga's kitchen table, listening to an album from the band, and reflecting on my life with my Uncle Bud. He lay asleep, wiped out in the last days of his battle with pancreatic cancer. He had just been diagnosed on April 8th. It was now May 10th. Tinka needed to go to work.

0: work and left me to sit with Bud. I had arrived in Louisville on May 8th for a final visit and to help in any way I could. I opened my laptop to do some work, thought better, and instead opened a story I had written about the first visit with our kids to Louisville in 2006. A gush of emotion overcame me as I read the story. We had eventually made three more summer trips to see Bud and Tinka. Every one of them was a precious time. Since I had arrived, Bud had slept much of the time. Sit with me and talk a few hours each day. I labored over what to discuss with him. I wondered what he would want to talk about. I let him take the lead as much as he wanted and initiated some discussions about topics I wanted to discuss from a list I had made when he first broke the news to me. Then one morning, that labor ceased. I heard Bud stirring and found he had gotten into the shower. After he finished and returned to bed, I pulled up a chair beside him. And about the time he said, "How you doing, son?" I broke down, trying to control my emotions. I looked away and sensed him waiting for it to pass. Once it did, I told him that what I liked about writing was the fact I could look back at what I had written, see what I was thinking at the time, and see the change between then and now. He asked what had changed, and from that, we launched into a two-hour conversation. It was wonderful. It was relaxing. There was no labor. We discussed what matters most. I told him that part of his influence on my life was that he had done his best to impart what he had learned from life to me, and that had shaped the way I think. It was an impressive feat on his part, given the fact that while we are similar in temperament, we are drastically different in some core beliefs. When I saw he was tiring, and as the time approached for the hospice nurse to arrive, I left him to rest. The nurse arrived a little late, but once she left, Bud wanted to talk more. We sat another few hours and he poured out more thoughts, many of them about his struggles with his relationship with his father. Strength to either get up or have me sit by his side and talk. Many of the conversations revolved around the major events and relationships that shaped his life, molded his thinking, and drove him to do certain things. We discussed how the tingle blood from his grandfather Asher had been passed on to his father, Elias, to Bud, to me through my mother, and now to my sons, Elias and Asher. That blood seems to produce very complicated, multifaceted men. We could put our fingers on that imprint in every one of the men I just mentioned. As we talked, I could easily identify the tingle influence in my life. That blood produces men who seem to end up carrying a great weight due to the minds it creates and the actions it tends to lead us to. We talked about how that weight was finally lifted, at least partially, in the life of Bud at the age of 44. He described it as being freed from a chain, freed from bondage, having that great weight lifted off his shoulders. That concern of mine of what to discuss with my uncle resolved itself. It appeared we both wanted to discuss the same thing, the things that had the greatest impact on our lives, the things that shaped who we had become. I made it clear that he had done a great deal to shape who I had become. Among the many influences in my life, part of who I am has to do with our tingle blood. Part of it has to do with his lifelong attempt to share what he had learned in life. I felt like, in these last days, he wanted reassurance he had accomplished a positive influence to some degree. It was easy for me to do that. In these last conversations, he was reminding me of who I am. Yes, I am a Timmons, and that influence is for another story. But I am also a tingle. I have understood that influence since my teenage years, and talking to Bud, it only became more apparent. We have our faults, yes, but working through those faults makes us better men. The very act of working through them makes us stronger. I had come to help Uncle Bud and Tinka in Bud's last days. Instead, it was Bud who helped me. He reminded me that it takes a lifetime to complete the work of influencing those around us. It is slow and calculated work and requires great patience and determination. And when the work is done, we can rest, knowing we have completed the task. It was his last great gift to me. Thank you. Good, wondering whether I should linger a while longer. He said, there is life at your home that you need to attend to, and here there is death. You need to go home. While I conceded that the time to return home was right, I disagreed with the idea that here there is death. There is only the passing of your physical body, Bud. Your life will continue to be with us. You have worked a lifetime to make sure of that.
1: And a great job on the production by Monty Montgomery, and a beautiful piece of storytelling about Brent Timmons' Uncle Bud. 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And we love to hear stories that are, well, more eulogies than anything else, and remembrances. And particularly in these most core relationships in our lives, as fathers, as mothers, as siblings, as aunts and uncles, and grandparents, because this is where most learning occurs. So much of the fundamental learning in our lives occurs. 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You are listeners. Brent Timmons' story about his Uncle Bud's last days here on Our American Stories.

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11: From a young age, Amelia Earhart had a sense of adventure. Her and her younger sister Grace would run around and play outside wearing bloomers, attire not normal for nice little girls. Earhart went against the grain of traditional gender roles. She played basketball, took an auto repair course, and briefly attended college. And in December 1920, Earhart took her first airplane ride in California with famed World War I pilot Frank Hawks. From then on, she was hooked. Here is history curator Dorothy Cochrane.
12: From the time Amelia was young, she knew that she wanted to do something different. She became enamored with aviation and set her sights on that. Amelia Earhart learned to fly from Netta Snook, one of the rare female instructors of the era. She took a number of odd jobs just to be able to afford her flight lessons, and she drove trucks and she was a photographer. Shortly after taking her first flights, she began record setting.
11: Amelia had many interests prior to her aviation accomplishments. She had been a pre-med student, nurse's aide during the outbreak of the Spanish flu, telephone operator, truck driver, social worker, and writer. But she loved aviation, and when she was 25, she bought her first airplane in 1922. That year, she set a woman's altitude record, the first woman to fly above 14,000 feet. As her fame grew, she was soon dubbed Lady Lindy, after Charles Lindbergh, known as Lucky Lindy. After Charles Lindbergh's solo flight across the Atlantic in 1927, pilot Amy Guest expressed interest in being the first woman to fly or be flown across the Atlantic Ocean. After deciding that the trip was too perilous for her to undertake, she offered to sponsor the project, suggesting that they find another girl with the right image. While at work one afternoon in April 1928, Earhart got a phone call from Captain Hilton H. Raley, who asked her, "Would you like to fly the Atlantic?" On June 17, 1928, Earhart accompanied the pilot Wilmer Stoltz and co-pilot and mechanic Louis Gordon on the flight, nominally as a passenger, but with the added duty of keeping the flight log. Stoltz did all the flying, had to. "I was just baggage, like a sack of potatoes," Earhart said. "Maybe someday I'll try it alone." She was inspired. Earhart consistently worked to promote opportunities for women in aviation. In 1929, after placing third in the All-Women's Air Derby, the first transcontinental air race for women, Earhart helped to form the 99s, an international organization for the advancement of female pilots, which still exists to this day. As of 2018, there were 155 99 chapters across the globe. In 5 years, she had accomplished a lot. The great solo transatlantic flight still called to her. And on May 20th, 1932, Amelia Earhart climbed into her single-engine Lockheed Vega 5B. Taking off from Harbor Grace, Newfoundland, she was attempting to be the first woman to make the flight. Her plan was to fly into Paris. However, due to some technical and weather complications, things changed. Here is Amelia Earhart recounting her trip.
13: "I took off the famous Harbor Grace runway at dusk, about 7:30, I believe. I flew for a couple of hours while sunset lasted, and then two more hours as the moon came up over a bank of clouds. I had fair weather for 4 hours. Then I ran into a storm, which was one of the most severe I have ever been in. I milled around in the storm for probably an hour and with difficulty kept my course. I had been troubled with my exhaust manifold burning through all night. A weld broke shortly after I left Harbor Grace, and I could see the damage increasing as the night wore on. I found specific thunderstorms probably 300 or 400 miles off the coast of Ireland. I believe I saw land first about the middle. I decided to come down anyway in the best available pasture. I got down without any trouble and taxied to the front door of a surprised farmer's cottage. After receiving a real Irish welcome, I took a Paramount plane to London and there received a real English welcome.
11: In just under 15 hours, and about 2,000 miles later, she landed north of Derry, Northern Ireland. She had made history. After her great Irish welcome, she was off to London.
14: I've done it. Those were Lady Lindy's words when she got out of her machine in the field near the little village of Carnwall. And all the villagers cheered her. Isn't she amazing? She doesn't look as though she's just battled with the elements for 2,000 miles in one of the most wonderful flights ever made.
15: After staying the first night in Londonderry, she flew on as a passenger next day to London. At Hanworth, the American ambassador is present to greet her, still in her flying kit, since she carried no change of clothing and had only $20 in her pocket. And now, from the American embassy where she is staying, she emerges on the morrow to go shopping and to provide herself with feminine garments to replace the masculine attire in which she made her historic flight.
11: Even after such a great feat, people were still concerned with her not-so-feminine appearance. But that did not downplay the outstanding accomplishment of this solo transatlantic flight. Her welcome home to New York was the stuff of celebrities. All New York turned up to greet her. Mayor Walker honored and welcomed her.
16: You remember that some 5 years before you took off, when Colonel Lindbergh made his solo flight across the Atlantic and coined the aeronautical we, that it remained of the masculine gender for some 5 years thereafter until you took off. And it seems to me as if you have at last cleaned up that aeronautical we and taken the sex out of it. Miss Earhart, you are truly and indeed welcome in the city of New York.
11: She had taken the sex out of the accomplishment. It was now something anyone could do. As the first woman to fly solo nonstop across the Atlantic, Earhart received the Distinguished Flying Cross from Congress, which is a military decoration awarded for heroism or extraordinary achievement while participating in an aerial flight. Society from President Herbert Hoover.
17: Miss Earhart, Mrs. Putnam. It gives me a very great deal of pleasure to present you with this rarely conferred medal. The whole of America is proud of you and your performance.
13: I do thank you sincerely. I fear my exploit was not worth so great an honor.
11: Amelia Earhart, as humble as ever. Her journey did not end there. In fact, later that year, she became the first woman to fly across the U.S., starting in Los Angeles, California, and landing in Newark, New Jersey.
13: It took me about 19 hours and a few minutes to make the trip. I wish I could have done it faster.
11: Never satisfied and always competing against herself, Amelia Earhart had flown her way into history. I'm Faith Buchanan, and this is Our American Stories.
10: And great job on that, Faith, and what a story. My goodness, the accomplishments, the Distinguished Flying Cross, and the first woman to ever get it. And she got that from Congress. And when she got an award from the President of the United States, said, "I feel my exploit was not worthy of such an honor." And when you listen to her, and that was her, we love doing that, bringing you the actual voices of people. I particularly love those old audio reels, because it's just, well, it's not perfect audio, but my goodness, who cares? It's real. And she was the first to fly across the United States as well, 19 hours and a few minutes. Now, when asked about that accomplishment, she said, "I wish I would have done it faster." And always the competitor, a deep competitive zeal in nature. This amazing story here brought to us, as always, by the great folks at Hillsdale College. Here on Our American Stories.
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32: Brought to you by the Town Crier Wire. In the newsroom, I'm Andrew Green. More than $6.3 million has been awarded to Berrien County by the state for the establishment of the county's new regional transit authority. Governor Gretchen Whitmer Tuesday announced $65 million in awards through the Infrastructure Projects Authority Fund statewide. That includes $6.37 million for Berrien County's Berrien County Transit Authority Implementation Project. Whitmer says the funding awarded statewide will support transformational public transportation projects all over Michigan. And Tuesday's announcement comes just weeks after the County Board of Commissioners approved articles of incorporation for the new countywide transportation authority to replace the Twin Cities Area Transportation Authority and Berrien Bus. The board has been told the state's agreed to fund the first 3 years of the new authority's operations. A developer is planning to build 83 new homes near the Windstone Estates neighborhood in Lincoln Township. The Township Board of Trustees Tuesday night held a public hearing on the proposed brownfield plan for the new Windstone South development to be located on 47 vacant acres of property southeast of the existing subdivision and planned by Edwin Allen Homes. Company VP of Workforce Housing Brian Farkas told trustees this is a $33 million project.
0: It will be 83 new single-family homes, 20 will be rentals, and 63 will be for sale. Of the 20, 17 will be income restricted for a period of 10 years at 100% AMI rents.
32: AMI is the area median income. Farkas said those income-restricted homes would rent for about $2,100 per month and be indistinguishable from the rest of the homes in the neighborhood. And Edwin Allen owns a rental company called Copper Bay that would manage all those rentals. The firm has been on a building blitz all over the state recently, and Farkas said there's a reason.
0: One thing we're hoping to address is there's an acute housing shortage across the state. We're seeing it nationally, but I think here in Michigan it's really been acute, and so this helps to address that.
32: With a brownfield plan, Edwin Allen would recoup some of the development's costs via tax increment financing, but Farkas said the company's agreement with the township would involve reimbursement for public services like fire and police protection. Trustees did not consider the brownfield plan at last night's meeting and could vote on it at a future meeting. And the St. Joseph Department of Public Safety is moving toward the establishment of a canine unit following action by city commissioners this week. At the regular meeting, Public Safety Director Steve Newbecker said after an initial presentation back in August, a public safety officer has sought financial support for the program and found it. The department's raised more than $90,000 out of a $110,000 goal to start the canine program. Newbecker said the canine will be useful in missing child situations and also for public events. He was asking for permission to create a canine fund to the Berrien Community Foundation to continually raise money for the unit. Commissioners okayed the request. In the newsroom, I'm Andrew Green.
1: ABC News, I'm Wayne Cabot. Watch the price of oil. Fresh attacks on Saudi Arabia and in the Strait of Hormuz are pushing prices higher again. Today, the International Energy Agency said that pressure on diesel markets could continue well into 2027. The Maritime Trade Operations Center reporting about 20 attacks on vessels in the Strait in the last 2 weeks. Student protesters in Albania are demonstrating in the streets against the government and against a real estate project funded by Jared Kushner, President Trump's son-in-law. Police at one point using water cannons on the crowd. At the Vatican, the Pope recovering from lung cancer surgery and the people praying for a full recovery. Students at Chicago's Our Lady of Mount Carmel Academy sending Leo a care package, including a handwritten card from student Catherine Esser.
2: My card is for children saying get well soon and go White Sox.
1: Don't tell Leo his team lost Game 5 with a record 21 strikeouts. This is ABC News.
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6: More clouds than sun this afternoon with a high of 65. Partly cloudy skies tonight, lows dip down to about 50. Cloudy skies expected tomorrow. Chance of thunderstorms. Daytime highs approaching 64. Rain showers likely Friday. Highs level off around 59. 57, mainly clear skies Saturday. Looking further out, 64 Sunday, 66 Monday, and 68 on Tuesday. Right now, it's 64 degrees. That's your updated forecast. I'm meteorologist Paul Trombley.
7: This is Lee Habib, and this is Our American Stories, the show where America is the star and the American people, coming to you from the city where the West begins, Fort Worth, Texas. In the world of entertainment, few names resonate as powerfully as Lucille Ball. But long before she became a household name, she faced years and years of rejection, all before her breakthrough finally came at the age of 40. Joining us now is Kathleen Brady, author of The Life of Lucille Ball, sharing the story of the woman who changed American comedy forever.
8: One of Lucille Ball's childhood friends, Pauline Lopez, explained Lucille Ball better than anyone ever could. She said, Lucille would help a blind man across the street whether he wanted to go or not. She was born in Jamestown, April 26, 1911, Jamestown, New York. When she was growing up, the flappers were in vogue. The flappers might have been her style models. But she was born in Jamestown, New York, to a very much a working family. Sadly, her father died when she was three. Dee Dee, her mother, remarried, and Lucille spent quite a bit of time with her stepfather's mother, who was a very strict woman of Swedish heritage and didn't want Lucille to be out too late. She had to come home early for supper. It was a hard, disciplined life. Somehow she got hold of a mirror and she started practicing making faces, and she enjoyed entertaining herself making these faces in the mirror. And of course, I think that we all, if we've seen I Love Lucy, we know some of these faces that she came up with. Lucille, as a child, could not be suppressed for long. One of the women who had been in kindergarten with her said that there was Christmas play and they were supposed to be little angels. And the woman I spoke with was the first angel out, and Lucille was the second one. So Lucille, angel number two, gave Cecilia, angel number one, a kick and said, "Get going." And so they all trooped out and did their little angelic thing for the Christmas play. Her friend Pauline Lopez said that Pauline's parents took them on a sort of a cruise on Lake Chautauqua, and Lucille had convinced Pauline that the two of them should do singing and dancing and entertain the people on this ship. So one of the women said, "Where did you learn to do that?" And Lucille Ball said, "We're actresses." So she knew very early on she loved performing, she loved being seen, and she made history of it. In her childhood, anything wonderful was followed by something awful. I mean, Lucille wanted to be with her mother's parents, and she wanted to be with her mother. And when she did get back to her mother's family, soon her grandmother got sick and eventually died. And part of the family was her cousin Cleo, who was like a sister to her, and her brother Fred. They all lived together and they were raised together. But then Lola, the mother, died, and Cleo had to go off and live with her father in Buffalo. So that broke up the family too. So she never felt secure. Then there was a terrible accident at the house. Lucille Ball's brother had gotten a shotgun for, I think it was his 11th or 12th birthday. And this little boy got in front of the target and was shot and eventually died. There was a terrible suit. The family lost their house. I mean, that's the financial reality of her childhood. And there were a lot of people who looked down on the family a bit. Her friends' mothers did not think that Dee Dee was a very good mom. But the thing is, Dee Dee had to work. She was working all the time. So the kids had a lot of time on their own. And there was a wonderful and sad situation at Desilu when I Love Lucy was first being filmed and broadcast. The administrators, the office staff, found that they had no pencils. They, no matter what they did, when they came in the morning, there were no pencils unless they brought their own in from home. And finally, it was discovered that Lucille Ball was going around and taking all the pencils at night. So one of the chief executives said, you know, you're the vice president of Desilu. You own all these pencils. And she said, if you had been raised the way I was, you would understand. She really was marked for life by the experiences she had. But as I said, she was also irrepressible. At Celeron, there was a wonderful amusement park, and she got a job in the summer selling hot dogs. And her approach to selling these hot dogs was to get out in front of the stand and yell at people, stop! That was one way she rounded up customers for her hot dogs. You know, enormous talent and verve and energy, and however hurt she might have been inwardly, she pressed on. It was pretty much recognized in Jamestown that she had talent, and also because of the family difficulties and people needing places to live, her mother decided, yes, it was okay for her to go to New York and study acting. But her mother soon got a call after a couple of weeks that Lucille had no talent and very little personality, and the money was being wasted.
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3: 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And we continue with Our American Stories and the story of Lucille Ball. When we last left off, a teacher at her New York drama school had advised her mother that the tuition she was spending was being wasted, that young Lucille had no talent. For many, that would have been the end of things. For Lucille, it was just the beginning. Here again is Kathleen Brady.
8: Lucille Ball is so intimidated. One of the people who intimidated her was the star of the school, a young woman named Betty Davis, who was doing very well even then and being cast in plays. So Lucille Ball went back home. But, you know, after you've been to New York and seen the world just a little bit, it was hard for her to stay in Jamestown. And she went back to New York, not to be in school, but she was going to try to be in show business and as a showgirl or whatever. But she was too flat-chested, had a very hard time getting a job, and when she had a job, keeping it. I don't think she ever even got paid for anything that she might have been cast in. And someone said, "You're so thin that you should try to be a model." And then she started having some success. And so what happened is the Goldwyn people were coming to New York and casting Goldwyn girls. And at that point, she had done cigarette ads and beauty ads. And she was cast, but she was the 13th girl, and they only needed 12. So she wasn't sure how that was going to work out. But the mother of one of the chosen 12 said, "You cannot go to godless Hollywood. You are not going. You are staying here." So a space was made for Lucille, and off she went on the train to Hollywood. And the pledge that she made herself was she was not going to make the mistake she had made at school in New York. She was going to talk. She was going to step forward and volunteer. She got to the writers of Roman Scandals. She asked them to give her a line to recite. And when the director wanted someone, one of the girls, to take a mud pie in the face, Lucille Ball said she'd do it. And the other girl said, "Nobody is going to know who you are with mud all over your face." And Lucille Ball said, "No one knows who I am anyway." So she just wanted to get out there. And she did. She was talking to a young woman on the lot, talking about what had happened the night before, with all kinds of expressions and acting out what had happened. And this man came up and he said, "Young woman, if you play your cards right, you can be the greatest comedian in America." And she thought this was a line and this guy was not to be trusted. But he was a man, Ed Sedgwick, who had worked with Buster Keaton on silent movies. And he saw this girl just naturally with the gestures and the expressions that the stars of the silence had worked so hard to develop and to express and to portray. But the thing is about Lucille Ball, nobody quite knew what to do with her. She didn't sing and she didn't dance, and so that meant being in the background in musicals. But she was willing to work at anything and everything, and she was in enough movies that she was known as Queen of the Bees. And the bees were the second feature, the bee film. The first one was the one everybody came to see, or at least the most important one. That was probably shown second. And then there was the other one where people got to see Lucille Ball. But she was either a secretary or a gangster's girlfriend, or she worked a switchboard in the background. But Lucille Ball worked with a lot of the comedy greats as she was making these little B films. She worked with the Three Stooges on something called Three Little Pigskins.
12: Come on in, boys, and meet the girls.
13: Honey, will you marry me?
12: What are you studying at college?
13: Pig Latin. Atwe aye uye uinde unite. You wouldn't know a thing about that, would you?
12: Oh, won't I?
8: She worked with the Marx Brothers in Room Service, and the only one of them that was really especially nice to her was Harpo, who was a gentleman and just very nice, and took her to a dinner at Sam Goldwyn's and cautioned her that you don't eat an artichoke with a knife and fork. He had to show her how to eat an artichoke. And what's interesting is he's the only one of the Marx Brothers who showed up on I Love Lucy. She always remembered her friends. She always remembered her friends and was grateful to anyone who ever helped her. Lucille is a little bit involved with the head of the studio, so I think people knew that they had to be nice to her, but she was also extremely likable and people did like her. She had an incident with Katharine Hepburn where Lucille Ball wanted to have good photos made. And finally, the photographer who was busy with Ginger Rogers and Katharine Hepburn and the great stars, finally he was willing to take her photo. But she did not have very good teeth, and one of the ways she had spent her money was to get a cosmetic device for her teeth. But she discovered she had left them in the makeup room, and she had been forced to exit the makeup room in a hurry because Katharine Hepburn, who was the star, one of the two stars with Ginger of RKO, was coming in. So Katharine Hepburn is sitting there and getting made up, and the next thing you know, she gets hit with something and her coffee spills all over her. And Katharine Hepburn was furious and went home. And what had happened was Lucille Ball was trying to get the makeup artist's attention and she threw these little teeth in through the window. So Katharine Hepburn said to me, Lucille was a lovely creature. And somehow I ended up apologizing to her. So I guess Lucille Ball had what we call soft power in diplomacy, but she was willing to work very hard and to do anything anybody demanded. And things were proceeding apace for Lucille Ball, whether she knew it or not. She started dating a director named Al Hall, who actually had directed the Shirley Temple movies. And he had some friends. He was older. He had some friends named Buster Keaton and Ed Sedgwick. And these men knew exactly who Lucille Ball was. She was a physical comedian, but the studio was not interested in beautiful women who could take pratfalls. Sam Goldwyn said, women are to be beautiful, and that was the mandate for what they were supposed to do. Being funny, not so much. You could be unattractive and get a laugh, but not if you were beautiful. So that was a problem. The thing about Lucille Ball, her timing was off in one respect. She came in at a time when film had sophisticated beauties, very sophisticated. And she was the girl next door. I mean, you could see this if she was in a fashion show. You know, these sophisticated women would come out and she would come out and she certainly knew how to be a model. But she did not have the hauteur and the sophistication that was called for. And she never did. But I get it. But she didn't need it by the time I Love Lucy came along.
7: And you've been listening to Kathleen Brady telling the story of Lucille Ball. And my goodness, she was not deterred by those early reviews from her teachers in acting school. And she just tried to break in, first with modeling, and she started to gain some traction there, cigarette ads, beauty ads. But she wanted to get out there, and by goodness, by sheer force of will and personality, she did. She didn't sing, she didn't dance, and this is the golden age of Broadway. The unattractive girls were the ones who were supposed to get the laughs, not the beauties. Lucille Ball would defy all of these trends and set her own. When we come back, more of the remarkable story of Lucille Ball here on Our American Stories.
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10: And we continue with our American stories. When we last left off, Lucille Ball was dating film director Al Hall, a relationship that was helping open doors for her in Hollywood. But success in that world was rarely simple. Let's get back to Kathleen Brady with more of the story.
11: Among Al's friends was somebody else who recognized who she was, a guy named Jack Hawley, who played the Scarecrow in The Wizard of Oz. He had a radio show, and he invited her on the radio show to perform. She knew from her first days on radio that being in front of a live audience made her come alive. The response, the warmth of the audience really boosted what she was doing. And I mean, maybe we have Grandma Peterson to thank for the fact that Lucille Ball desperately appreciated anybody she could get a reaction from. And it meant a lot to her to see somebody giving a monologue and suddenly a whole audience was erupting in laughter or tears or whatever. She got her own show called My Favorite Husband.
12: It's time for My Favorite Husband, starring Lucille Ball.
13: Hello, everybody.
11: And she was asked

0: to do commercials, and she was to be Little Miss Muppet. And she would make these faces, like seeing the spider. Little Miss Muppet sat on a tuffet, and along came a spider. And, well, the audience would howl at these faces. And the people who were writing the radio show took note of this. And as their own careers came along, that would come into play. And their names were Bob and Madeline. And they eventually wrote the I Love Lucy show. The show I Love Lucy is really the product of everything that had gone before it technologically in entertainment in the 20th century. You know, its ancestors were the silence and radio and film. And of course, at least as a conversation piece, Technicolor and her red hair.
1: Lucille Ball and Desi Arnaz will be back next week at this same time.
0: Desi Arnaz and Lucille Ball, what drew those two together? Well, Maureen O'Hara was with them when they met in the RKO cafeteria, and she said it was like, wow. Now, Desi Arnaz had just filmed for a film called Too Many Girls, in which Lucille Ball was also going to play a part. He was grass-stained and bedraggled because he'd been playing a football player and was all banged up. And Lucille Ball and Maureen O'Hara had just been filming Dance Girl Dance, and they had a fight scene, the two of them.
2: Come here. Grab in my act, you jealous little pig.
0: Where they ripped each other's clothes and hit each other in the head. And so Lucille Ball had a black eye from makeup and didn't look very sophisticated, but there was this attraction. And very soon after, a couple days later, they went to a party given by Eddie Bracken, who also had a big role in this film, Too Many Girls. And people could see that there was a real attraction between these two, which was interesting because they were each engaged to somebody else at the time. Lucille Ball to her director, Al Hall, and Desi to a dancer that he had worked with on Broadway. And Eddie Bracken told me they made a bet how long it would last. And he said, I won the bet because I said 6 months. And of course, the relationship was significantly longer lasting and more impactful than anyone knew. She wanted them to have work that they could do together so that he would not have to earn his living by going out around the country with his band. Well, Desi was a charmer and all the women were in his corner, but studio executives and certainly television executives were not. They said, who would believe a red-blooded American girl could be married to a Cuban? So they decided to prove that they were acceptable as a couple, and they went out doing vaudeville in motion picture theaters. What used to happen, in addition to getting two films when you went to the movies, sometimes you'd get a show, particularly if the show was, you know, in a big city with a big audience. And so they went around and the audience just absolutely loved them.
3: Hi, Lucy.
4: Hi, Ricky.
3: Do you hear what happened to me on the way to the Mayflower tonight?
4: No, what happened?
3: Well, a tramp came up to me in the street and said he hadn't had a bite in weeks.
4: What'd you do, bite him?
0: They felt that this was going to be sufficient proof for the executives.
5: If you be.
0: And what happened is William Paley and the others told the writers, all right, put him in the show, but just have him on camera if it has something to do with music or whatever, but just have him there then. And so, of course, the writers who loved Bob and Marilyn, who loved Desi, made his being a band leader and Lucy wanting to get into show business a major theme, if not the theme, of the whole I Love Lucy show. So that's how Desi got on camera as much as he did and won the hearts of America. I could find no record of anybody ever complaining about Lucille Ball, red-blooded American girl, and her Cuban husband. I have talked to people who were immigrants at the time in this country and said how much it meant. I mean, a French woman said, everybody loved Desi. I thought they'd forgive me for my accent. I mean, it's really heartwarming what he meant to people. It's amazing how important it was to have a Hispanic man, a Cuban, on television at that point. Several things were going on in the show. It was about love of this couple.

0: is Lucy back yet?
1: No, she's not here.
0: Well, goodbye, Rick.
1: That's all. Come back here. Where is Lucy?
0: Lucy?
1: Yeah, Victoria Felipe called and he's coming over. Where is she?
0: Where is she?
1: That's all. Where did Lucy go?
0: Where did Lucy go?
1: Will you stop repeating everything I say? Where did she go?
0: Well...
1: Ethel, did she go shopping?
0: I promise not to tell.
1: Did she go around sucking up local color?
0: Sucking up local color? No, I don't think so.
1: Ethel!
0: Yes?
1: Mira que tiene cosas que se lo dice, lo voy a repetir, que no se metiera más revolico aquí en Italia, señora.
2: It was so funny, and it made everybody so happy. It gave people joy, and it was an enormous success, so that made everybody happy behind the scenes as well.
3: And you've been listening to Kathleen Brady tell the story of Lucille Ball and Desi Arnaz, too, and this magic pairing. A lot of people wondered, will anyone believe that a red-blooded, red-head American woman would actually be attracted to a Cuban man? And there was that kind of prejudice and bias in the country at that time. And they took it out on the road. They went to vaudeville to test it out. And there it was. That chemistry was real and it was beautiful. What we learn about America there is that the country didn't care. No one cared. A lot of the executives cared. People watching didn't. When we come back, more of the story, the life story of Lucille Ball here on Our American Stories.
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3: And we continue with Our American Stories and the story of Lucille Ball. Here again is Kathleen Brady.
2: Then there was the wonderful episode when they decided that they were going to raise chickens. Ricky discovered that their chicken business was resulting in eggs that cost $9 a piece to produce. So he was trying to put an end to that.
0: Where's Ricky? He went into New York. How about Fred? He's taking a nap. How do you know that? It's after lunch and before dinner. What else would he be doing? Well, get your eggs. Let's get out there.
21: All righty.
0: Uh-oh. What's the matter? Your sleeping prince. He's out by the hen house chopping wood. He's supposed to be taking a nap. Can't he ever do anything right?
21: Well, now what do we do?
0: We gotta get these in the nest before Ricky comes home.
21: Well, what'll we do?
0: Well, we'll just have to stash him on us someplace and just walk casually by Fred.
21: We can't stash away 5 dozen eggs.
0: Well, we can give it a try. Here, open them up.
21: What are you going to do?
0: Well, I'm going to put some in my blouse. I can get some in my hip pockets, too.
2: Simultaneously, they were going to do a put on a show at Little Ricky's school. And Desi came home and wanted to practice the dance they were going to do.
1: Lucy! Hi, honey.
21: Why, I thought you were in New York.
1: Well, I decided to take the later train because I want to rehearse our number.
21: Rehearse?
2: And so Lucy had these eggs that he didn't want produced in her shirt. They had to dance, and he spun her around, spun her toward his chest, and...
1: Come on, I want to do the finish.
21: The finish?
1: Yeah.
2: As was supposed to happen, the eggs broke. Lucy worked these eggs, which really were... breaking and going down her leg. She worked that so long and so hard. It was the longest laugh the show ever got. And editing it supposedly was a problem because it couldn't go on forever, but it went on forever.
1: I know that this is a ridiculous question. What were you doing with eggs under your shirt?
21: Trying to hatch them?
2: Interestingly enough, one of the things that Desi Arnaz did not want and thought was a ridiculous idea was a laugh track. But the studio prevailed upon him to allow this laugh track. And what is wonderful about it is the family and lots of wonderful people came to the show. Lucy's mom came, Desi Arnaz's mom came, and you can hear them laughing. The laughter of these people is existing and going on through the ages, and it's quite wonderful. One of Lucille Ball's great gifts was that she did a fabulous job of acting drunk. It's very hard to do. And throughout her film career, it had won her a lot of attention because she could do it and also be charming and be very realistic. So I think it was that great skill that inspired the Vitamita Vegemin episode.
4: Hello, friends. I'm your Vitamita Vegemin girl. Are you tired, run down, listless? The answer to all your problems is in this little bottle.
2: The more she did it, and the drunker she got, the funnier the episode was.
4: So why don't you join the thousands of happy, peppy people and get a great big bottle of Vitamita Vegemin? Remember that name. Mida Bada Meaty Man.
2: As long as she got a laugh, she did not care how she looked. The more ridiculous she could look, the happier she was because she knew it was going to get a laugh.
4: So why don't you join the thousands of happy, peppy people and get a great big bottle of Mida Meaty Meaty Meaty Meaty Meaty.
2: Before they started the show, a great thing happened to Lucille Ball and Desi Arnaz because she finally, after years of trying, gave birth to their little Lucy Arnaz. And so they did the show, and lo and behold, a couple years into this show, Lucy got pregnant. And they were thrilled on the one hand, but, I mean, those were the days when, even though they were married in real life, and the characters were married on the show, they had to sleep in separate beds. So here was this woman pregnant. And when she got really big, you know, there was talk about hiding her behind a chair or whatever, and that was not going to work. So they went to the producer, Jess Oppenheimer, and he thought this could work. And lo and behold, they filmed the show. And what happened when they filmed the part where Lucy was going to tell Desi, and you can see she's already wearing, that's actually a maternity dress she's already wearing when she surprises him with the news. It chokes me up to even talk about it. They both started crying because it reminded them of everything they'd been through. Oh, their disappointment. She had several miscarriages before Lucy. That scene is, it's wonderful and it's heartwarming and it's very touching.
18: We

0: Desi had a lot of challenges and problems. Drinking and gambling, probably workaholism. Having been forced to flee his country and coming to the United States, where instead of being the most important young man in Santiago, Cuba, he had to clean bird cages to live. And also serial infidelity. So Desi had challenges. Lucille was also difficult. If his problems hadn't been so glaring, her own workaholism would have probably caused trouble in the marriage too. So eventually this really tore them apart. The infidelity bothered her a very great deal, but it really became impossible for her to stand when it became more or less public knowledge and got out into the sleazy press and was publicly humiliating for her. And so it got to the point where they just could not go on. And they did get a divorce, which broke the hearts of a lot of people in America. The day I went to interview her, I went to her home in Beverly Hills. And I rang the doorbell and I heard the I Love Lucy theme. And I thought, dear God, don't let this be Sunset Boulevard. What is this woman really like? The housekeeper let me in. I sit down for maybe 3 minutes. And I hear coming down, Kathleen, I'm late. I've been doing my nails. Don't shake my hand, shake my elbow. And down she comes the stairs and, you know, we sit down and we talk. I was supposed to stay 45 minutes, but she let me stay the whole afternoon. Business-wise, 100%. She said, we were upstairs on the phone watching I Love Lucy. That's why I was late. So it was not the doorbell. I heard the theme from the show because she and Desi Arnaz were together on the phone watching I Love Lucy. You know, they really loved each other. I think even when they hated each other because they loved each other. It's a remarkable story. Because I'll tell you, these were lives like nobody else's.
1: And a terrific job on the production, editing, and storytelling by our own Madison Derricott. And a special thanks to Kathleen Brady, her book, The Life of Lucille Ball. Boy, we learned so much about Lucille, about her husband. And a couple of years into the show, that great Lucy gets pregnant sequence, when they share that information on the set, the two of them just cry. They've been through so much together, including miscarriages. And in the end, Desi's challenges were just, well, they were just insurmountable. The drinking, the gambling. But as we learn in the end there, these two loved each other, even as they hated each other and argued. And in the end, Lucille understood the importance of Desi, attributing 100% of her success to their pairing. The story of Lucille Ball here on Our American Stories.
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16: Brought to you by the Town Crier Wire. In the newsroom, I'm Andrew Green. The Lincoln Township Board of Trustees has postponed the potential formation of a new community growth alliance with the Village of Stevensville. At its regular meeting last night, the board was asked to consider a funding model for the proposed CGA, but the matter was tabled because some trustees wanted more information. Treasurer Terry Smith said after the formation of a committee to study the CGA idea last month, she was expecting a presentation from the group before being asked to vote on anything.
17: You just sprung it upon us that you want to vote tonight for this, but I think we need to digest it too.
16: Supervisor Glenn Young said and Clerk Michael Brown said they'd met with the Southwest Michigan Regional Chamber and Stevensville leaders, reaching an arrangement that would have the township paying 70% of the cost of the CGA while the village would pay 30%. The township would have greater representation on its board. Brown said the township's obligation for next year would be about $60,000 to $70,000, mostly to pay the CGA director, but Smith had more questions. The chamber's Sarah Spoonholtz offered some information.
18: We would take care of any laptops, cell phones, all of that would come out of that. So that also includes the benefits package, retirement, 401k, life health insurance, etc. So the only other thing that we may ask is just a space potentially for them to come in to do meetings with, to meet with businesses.
16: The CGA would be like an arm of the chamber specifically focused on Lincoln Township and Stevensville. Its director would work full-time on economic development in the community. Trustee Dick Stauffer said he's in favor of the idea because he wants to see uses found for vacant commercial buildings on Red Arrow Highway, while Brown said this is a model that's been shown to fill storefronts and acquire grants. Still, Trustees Smith, Deb Peterson, and Christian Nitz wanted a formal presentation. The matter will come up again at a future meeting. The United Way of Southwest Michigan has put out an urgent last call for volunteers as its annual Rake a Difference event approaches and the deadline to register is this Friday. The organization says it still needs 600 more volunteers to serve every senior who has asked for help. The United Way's Debbie Ramirez tells us Rake a Difference is a great way for anyone to serve someone who may need extra aid preparing their home for the winter. The big day is Thursday, November 12th.
19: Teams of volunteers throughout varying Cass and Van Buren counties come together to rake yards and clean gutters for seniors who have asked for help. These are seniors who really can no longer do this work themselves. They can't afford to pay someone to come.
16: So far, 350 seniors across Berrien, Cass, and Van Buren counties have registered for Rake a Difference this year, and nearly half of those are still on the waiting list. Those seniors don't know yet whether a team is coming. Ramirez says they really do appreciate the support they get from Rake a Difference each year.
19: Some of these seniors are in tears because they know they want to stay in their home, and being able to take care of and maintain their home inside and outside is part of what that looks like for them to be able to stay in their home.
16: The need is greatest for leaf raking teams in Niles, Hartford, and Coloma, and for teams that will rake and clean gutters in Niles, Coloma, Bangor, South Haven, Hartford, St. Joseph, Benton Harbor, Harbor Country, and throughout Cass County. Anyone interested in signing up for Rake a Difference can do so at the United Way of Southwest Michigan's website. The two candidates for district judge in Berrien County's November 3rd elections have had a chance to share their philosophies and experiences with the public thanks to a candidate forum held this week by the Berrien County Bar Association and WSJM News. Assistant Public Defender Jennifer Fields and Assistant Prosecuting Attorney Myrene Cook are seeking to replace Judge Arthur Cotter, who retires at the end of the year. Throughout the forum last night, the candidates showed some similarities, emphasizing fairness, impartiality, and protecting the public as priorities. They agreed that judges must evaluate witness credibility based on the evidence and that bond decisions should consider public safety, the likelihood that defendants will return to court, and their financial circumstances. Fields was asked about her approach towards sentencing.
20: The most important aspect is for protection of the community. Our victims need to feel heard. They need to feel like they will be protected moving forward. The next aspect is that we need to balance rehabilitation with recidivism. And we don't want to see a revolving door with our justice system with a particular defendant.
16: Cook said judges should consider a variety of factors when settling on a sentence.
21: I believe it is a judge's responsibility to look at those factors and assess the protection of our community, to look and see whether or not there's an underlying issue that may be solved by a specialty court or something like that, but ultimately also to look at the deterrence of others and any type of punishment, because that does come along with it. Those are factors that are ingrained in the law as part of case law.
16: The candidates also discussed courtroom efficiency, conflicts of interest, and how to handle someone who's acting up in court, whether a defendant or an attorney. The County Bar Association says the winner of the district judge race will have an effect on the lives of residents throughout the county for years to come. They wanted to give the public a chance to learn more about them. You can listen to the forum at our website. Members of the Buchanan City Commission have spoken out about costs associated with recent Freedom of Information Act requests that they believe have been frivolous, stemming from the city's dispute with a downtown shop. At this week's regular meeting, Commissioner Raquel George said the city's bills this month included more than $26,000 in legal fees. Much of that was a result of FOIA requests from the owner of the sweet shop, which has filed suit against the city over its foreclosure due to an unpaid DDA loan. Commissioner Dan Viansky said at Monday's meeting that the frequent FOIA requests are a cost to taxpayers.
22: This is a blatant disregard for tax dollars. And there's absolutely, with the way FOIA is set up, it's an insult to stupid. And it's totally being taken advantage of. And nobody in Lansing will do anything about it. And we're going to have to.
16: Mayor Mark Whedon said the time of staff is being wasted.
23: When you're doing transparent things and people are asking for things that are not garnering what they think is there, and there's nothing there, and you continue to dig and you get nothing, and it continues to cost us time and money. The frustration is palpable from the group simply because you're looking for something that's not there.
16: Commissioner Patrick Swem said municipalities across the state have noted the high costs that they incur as a result of FOIA requests, something they've talked about reforming on the state level. He said there's broad support statewide for reforms that at least allow cities to seek an injunction when frequent FOIA requests are wasting resources. Meanwhile, the foreclosure sale on the sweet shop took place last month. The shop does remain open. Hager Township has received a positive audit report for the most recent fiscal year. Township Supervisor Izzy DiMaggio tells us accounting firm Gaybridge & Company presented the results to trustees this week, finding that the township's economic outlook for fiscal 2027 is stable, reflecting consistent revenue trends and fiscal restraint.
24: Hager Township is in excellent financial condition, as confirmed in their audit. And this happens to be the 15th consecutive year, as far as long as I've been supervisor there, that the township has finished the year without any debt. We do not owe anybody. For the past 15 years, we have not owed anybody.
16: DiMaggio says the audit has found all township major funds have strong balances. That includes $1.77 million in the general fund, $580,000 in the public safety fund, and $606,000 in the fire equipment fund. He says the township did encounter some unexpected expenses in the past year, like high assessments from the Berrien County Drain Commission.
24: Hager Township drains at large for the whole township was assessed at about $235,000. Fortunately, we had enough money in our sewer fund to cover that. So we didn't have to finance it. We didn't have to set it off for 10 or 20 years, et cetera.
16: DiMaggio credits the township board with sound fiscal management. He added, having no debts isn't something many municipalities can boast of, so he's proud to see Hager Township in a strong position. A new collegiate baseball team has been formed in Southwest Michigan, seeking to bring together North and South Berrien County with Northwest Indiana. New Buffalo-based Dune Coast Baseball is the brainchild of Tom Rolland and Brian Williams, both with experience in professional baseball. Williams is a scout for the Texas Rangers, while Rolland played college baseball in a summer league. They've launched the Dune Coast Quillbacks as part of the Northwoods League, which Roland tells us features talent from colleges all over the U.S. competing each summer.
0: Summer college baseball is a really exciting brand of baseball that's actually been around for quite some time. These are college players that when they finish their college season, they get sent by their coaches and frankly themselves. A lot of them seek to come and play in these leagues across the country to refine their skills and really elevate their profile.
16: The Quillbacks will play their first season in the summer of 2027 at New Buffalo High School with 36 home games and about the same number on the road. Williams is hoping all of Berrien County joins in the fun and comes to see the team. The two decided this would be the right place to start the franchise because they believe it'll be popular.
1: Part of that is like family affordability. We're going to have tickets at every game as low as $5 a ticket, you know, where you can bring a beach chair or a blanket. We have a berm in left field that we've named after our mascot.
16: The mascot is Warren the Porcupine. That's Warren as in Warren Dunes, while a porcupine was chosen to represent the history of the region and Native American reverence for the animal. Williams and Rollins say New Buffalo was selected as the home base for the team because it's reasonably located for fans all the way from St. Joseph to Chesterton, Indiana, and they're hoping to engage St. Joseph. Rollins addressed city commissioners there this week, saying he hopes the Quillbacks can partner with the city. WSJM News continues with your Bloomberg report.
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3: This is a Bloomberg Money Minute. $75 more every month. That's what Social Security recipients should expect to see in their checks next year when their cost of living adjustment, or COLA, rises 3.6%. But that's just below the 3.7% year-over-year inflation rate for September that came out today, mostly driven by higher prices at the gas pump. Stubbornly high inflation is bolstering bets on Wall Street for another Federal Reserve rate hike, perhaps just 2 weeks away from now at the central bank's next meeting. And with that, the Dow today was down 49 points. But with the sell-off in chip makers and AI-related stocks, the NASDAQ lost 512 points. That's a nearly 2% decline. The S&P lost 87, a more than 1% drop. Oil is higher, back above $95 a barrel. Netflix cutting costs by cutting jobs. 6% of its staff, roughly 1,000 workers around the globe. And Honda next year putting out a gigantic 8-seat hybrid Acura SUV. Tom Busby, Bloomberg Radio.
16: WSJM News continues. The cost of living is shaping up to be a major concern for voters heading into next month's midterm elections. Early voting is already underway in a handful of states, with Georgia already smashing an early voting record. ABC's Avery Harper says the president's low approval ratings may be an indication.
4: I think when you take a peek at polling across the board, what we find is that Americans are pretty pessimistic about their economic outlook. There was even a recent AP NORC poll that said that 17% of Americans approved of President Trump's handling of the cost of living. And we've seen some Republicans try to message around that. They have been pointing to Biden-era policies, saying that they are the blame for inflation, but there's no real sign that argument is really resonating with voters.
16: The Justice Department sent letters today to state and local election officials in California threatening legal action over a list of alleged non-citizen voters that the Trump administration claims were sent mail-in ballots for the upcoming midterms. More from ABC's Peter Haralambos.
25: The letters mark the latest effort by the Trump administration to sow doubt about the integrity of the upcoming election by pushing claims that non-citizens will seek to vote in mass numbers, despite evidence and criminal prosecution levels showing that such instances remain rare. The Department of Justice gave California officials 48 hours to act on the list by verifying whether it showed non-citizens were sent mail-in ballots and to segregate any potential return ballots that may have been included until the state can verify their citizenship status. Peter Haralambos, ABC News.
16: The latest numbers on inflation indicate prices are going even higher than last year. According to the Labor Department, inflation rose to 3.7% last month compared to a year ago. ABC's Elizabeth Schulze says higher gas prices and higher diesel prices are to blame for much of the price hikes.
26: Some of the other

0: spike in oil, some of those prices are going up.
1: Ukraine is accusing Russia of hitting an energy plant despite President Trump's call for a ceasefire to help gas prices. Here's ABC's Ian Pinnell.
2: More than 500,000 people are now without power in Ukraine this morning after this Russian attack. Remember, President Trump claiming there was an agreement not to hit energy sites as he lifted sanctions on Russia, allowing it to export much-needed diesel fuel, which, of course, is a center of much debate. President Zelensky writing on X, Russia does not consider the American president's statement strong. We asked President Trump to impose strong sanctions on Russia.
1: And safety measures at amusement parks are being called into question after a man died after being ejected from the Goliath roller coaster at Six Flags in Georgia. The rider, identified as a 42-year-old Hassan Kareem, was thrown out of his seat and other riders were hurt. Six Flags closed the ride indefinitely and temporarily closed a handful of similar rides at other Six Flag properties around the U.S. Roller coaster expert Brian Avery tells us that even though the investigation's ongoing, the rider's weight may have been a factor.
3: It's possible. Weight is obviously a factor when it comes to amusement rides and devices, much like height is. Oftentimes in most parks, though, we don't have a method to measure for weight. So a posted sign at the entrance of an amusement ride or device might list what the weight requirements are, but sometimes those go unread or unseen.
4: Lows level off around 50 tonight under partly cloudy skies. Chance of thunderstorms tomorrow. Daytime highs approaching 64. Overcast skies. Cloudy tomorrow night. Storms likely. Lows around 51. Showers likely. Friday, high of 59. 57, mainly sunny. Saturday. Take a look at the extended forecast. 64. Sunday, 66. Monday and 68 on Tuesday. Right now, 63. That's your updated forecast. I'm meteorologist Paul Trombley.
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16: 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I'm John Perkins with a Brownfield market update. 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Themix Series Corn by Stein. Stein has yield. Soybeans and corn are down on harvest pressure. November beans are 6.5 lower at 1277 and a quarter. January was down 8 at 1292. December corn was 2 lower at 480 and 3 quarters. March was down 2 and a quarter at 494 and a quarter. Live and feeder cattle were lower, getting ready for direct trade. December live is down 125 at 225.12. February was 115 lower at 227.42. November feeders were down 257 at 338.45. And hogs were mostly lower with questions about sustained pork demand. December was $1.95 lower at $66.07. February was down $1.75 at $67.85. I'm John Perkins with a Brownfield market update.
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19: John Brownfield, the CEO of the National Grain and Feed Association, says soybean discoloration seems to be happening in more areas of the Corn Belt and at higher levels than recent years.
20: We have heard of it being reported in multiple states, but I would say, you know, from what we've been hearing, it seems to be hopscotching.
19: Mike Seifert says similar problems occurred in 2021 and 2022. More news up next on Brownfield.
21: Do you hear that? And that, and that, those are the sounds of a healthy and vibrant community. And to this United Way volunteer, nothing sounds better. 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
22: Oh.
19: Hogemeyer agronomist Eric Solberg tells Brownfield discolored soybeans haven't caused too many issues at the grain elevator this year.
0: Most places that take in soybeans have been accepting them, but make sure you call ahead. If you're taking your soybeans someplace that won't take those, there's others that probably will.
19: Economist Joe Jansen with the University of Illinois says continued production gains are putting U.S. grain storage capacity at a premium.
2: Where the potential demand for storage, where we have a big crop and maybe, you know, big carry in stocks, where that might exceed available capacity. If it happens, we think, you know, that's going to put pressure on farmers to find a home for that crop and ultimately put pressure on basis.
19: And the USDA says broiler hatchery numbers continue to point to year-over-year gains in production as the industry pushes to meet demand. The agency says 190 million broiler-type chicks were placed into meat production, up more than a million on the week. I'm Brent Barnett, Brownfield.
6: 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I'm joined today by Charlie Bray, partner and senior wealth manager, and Sarah Ward, wealth advisor at Curry Capital. So, Charlie, the Curry name may be new to Michigan's Great Southwest, but your team and its forerunners have been in this community dating back to the 1980s. 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
25: I'm Ed Benkin. The National League Championship Series continues tonight in Los Angeles. It is game three between the Dodgers and the Brewers, with Milwaukee holding a 2-0 lead. Shohei Ohtani is in the lineup of the Dodgers despite battling through injuries, and ESPN's Jesse Rogers talked about his status.
26: It's one of those things, are you hurt or are you injured? You know, hurt, everyone's kind of hurt at this time. Injured, you probably shouldn't be playing, right? It's a biceps and it's a knee. That's two different body parts that you know, you need for your swing. If one's ailing, maybe you can lean on the other, so to speak, right?
25: Game four will take place tomorrow. Also tomorrow, it is game three of the American League Championship Series in Cleveland. The Guardians and Rays will play an afternoon game tomorrow. Their series is tied at one apiece after Tampa evened the series last night. All baseball postseason games can be heard on ESPN Radio. The Phillies are bringing back Don Mattingly as their manager. Mattingly took over early in the season when Rob Thompson was fired and guided the Phillies to the playoffs. Mattingly is getting a 2-year extension. Astros manager Joe Espada will not be returning to the Houston dugout. The franchise has decided not to renew his contract. Houston won the American League West, but the Astros were swept by the White Sox in the wild card round. To football, where Patriots cornerback Christian Gonzalez says he is set to return this week against the Jets. Gonzalez had been out 2 weeks because of an injured shoulder. Also, Patriots coach Mike Vrabel announced wide receiver A.J. Brown is returning to practice, but would not say if Brown will be ready to play on Sunday. Brown has been dealing with an injury and has been on injured reserve. Falcons coach Kevin Stefanski says quarterback Michael Penix Jr. should be able to start on Sunday against Chicago. Penix left last Sunday night's game with a rib injury.
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1: 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Yeah.

0: enjoyed Jamie Foxx's new comedy special, Take Care of Yourself. Brand new. Brand new. Think it's on Netflix? I don't know. Either way, speaking of Netflix, the new Mike Tyson documentary, the docuseries, is available if you need something to watch tonight after the game, of course, which we're going to talk about.
1: I'm so far behind. I still haven't watched that Mr. T one.
0: I pity the fool who hasn't watched it yet.
1: Speaking of Mr. T, know what I'm pumped about? I play Rocky. That's coming out in a month?
0: Absolutely.
1: Speaking of Jamie Foxx, super talented. Great actor. Was great in a football movie, right?
0: Yeah.
1: I think Jamie Foxx is so talented, but his stand-up is my least favorite thing of what he does.
0: I don't look at it that way. I look at it like he's like a John Leguizamo. He's like a one-man show. He's like singing and dancing, and there's music involved. Like, he's just being funny.
1: But I think, like, sketch comedy, impressions, acting, serious. Like, I feel like his stand-up's my least favorite thing. It's sort of like Joe Rogan. Like, I think Joe Rogan, as a podcaster and a UFC guy, is better than his stand-up comedy.
0: Singing and dancing.
1: That's true.
0: You know, but Jamie Foxx does have a new one out. Covino and Rich live from the Fox Sports Radio studio. Blame it on the alcohol. 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College football bigger than the game. 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
1: Ooh, you said it, buddy. 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The crown is yours. You know, I did a bet last night. Did money line on the Rays because I thought they'd just end up winning. And just for the hell of it, you know they do live betting on DraftKings? Obviously.
0: Yeah.
1: I know nothing about hockey. Sometimes it'll be the third period of a game. And the score is a one goal differential. It's like 3-2. And they'll have the underdog still as a goal and a half underdog. And I was like, this is like borderline like lame behavior. But I was like, oh, but $10 if they don't score a goal. You're just guessing. But I did that twice last night and won the $10 both times.
0: How much
1: puck,
0: you win?
1: Puck lines. $10, but it's just puck lines live is a fascinating, like, I'm totally bored. I want to bet on something think today. Just so you know. Puck lines. Might be too much.
0: Speaking of the games last night, Jose Ramirez didn't see the home run peach. He didn't get his home run peach last night.
1: He did not.
0: But he did make a weak error. He let, as they say, the ball play him. And ball went right through his legs. And unfortunately, this kind of ties into where we're going or what we're wrapping up right now. That dude hits home run peach. He's a great player. But if they end up losing the series, he's going to be hard to live that play down.
1: Well, I don't think anyone will remember that necessarily. You know what people
0: home
1: do
0: run
1: remember?
0: Peach?
1: I'll tell you some of the people remember, but let's go to the phone call.

0: calls first at 877-99 on Fox. Those moments that you can't live down. Micah Parsons saying that Diggs should have swung at Evans for not knowing his name on
1: Evans
0: the jersey.
1: Evans turned them into a gif, not a flattering one.
0: Who we got?
2: Yeah, and if we get some good answers here, we have some tailgate prize packs to give away. Let's start in Mississippi with Maine.
0: What up, Maine?
3: Hey, what's up, guys?
0: Hey.
2: What up, Maine?
3: I'm a diehard Kobe fan, man. So when we in the chat and we debating basketball, and I start winning the debate, they start spamming Chris Towels, two-piece, and Kobe. And I just want to jump through the screen, man. I just wish it could be scrubbed off the internet. That two-piece that Kobe caught, I got nothing to say after that. I just got to set up.
0: You know, I was just thinking of another one in baseball. Texas Rangers, one out away from winning a World Series. Don't you feel like Nelson Cruz could have played that ball in right field? That to me, like if I'm a Rangers fan, that haunts me. That haunts me.
1: Thinking of all like being on the other side of the highlight. Like I saw Albert, have you seen Albert Bell recently? I saw him like recently talking about this on someone else's podcast. The like All Up in Smoke podcast, whatever podcast it was. And Albert Bell looked like he's 150 years old talking about how he leveled Fernando Vina. And that's really it. It's like you're forever part of that clip. And you don't want to be part of that clip. And that's why Diggs is the man, but Mike Evans made him the other part of that clip.
2: You know, the Kobe call there, it made me think of Paul Pierce in his infamous wheelchair.
0: When he pooped his pants?
1: Oh, that's so funny.
2: Allegedly.
0: What's up, allegedly?
4: My favorite thing is when Covino gets the All the Smoke podcast wrong, because today you combined, and it's usually a combination of All the Smoke and Up in Smoke, which I believe is Cheech and Chong. I believe that's the...
2: And Dr. Dre.
4: Yes. It's all the smoke, like all the smoke. All the smoke. Yes,
1: but I don't even know if it's that one. It's one of those podcasts.
0: he's turning it to his dad. You hit a certain age and you just mispronounce things.
1: That was my way of saying I'm not sure it's that one. It's one of the smoke podcasts,
0: or maybe, you know? Maybe you're pulling a Mike Evans. You're showing disrespect.
1: I saw Albert Bell. And I was like, who's this old guy? Oh my god!
4: All up in the smoke.
1: All up in the smoke. And he was talking about how Fernando Vina, you know, that's the guy he leveled. And you don't want to be that guy. It just never goes away. You don't want to be remembered for that, for someone else's awesome highlight moment.
0: Interestingly enough, Chase Utley, I know some people that know him through the baseball world out here. I'm pretty sure he's a Southern California guy. Chase Utley, change the rule in baseball, right?
1: Yeah, no, for sure.
0: How you could slide into second.
1: And who was it for Posey? That's a good trivia question.
2: Mm-hmm. Utley went to high school in Long Beach.
0: Yeah, there you go.
1: 877-99 on Fox. All right, let's go back to the phone. Right. Danny G.
2: Kevin in Virginia Beach.
0: What up, Kevin?
1: It's things that haunt other people, or maybe even you. You want to tell your story, by all means.
5: Hey, what's up, guys? How we doing?
0: We're good, man. What's up?
5: Not too much, man. Real quick backstory. Grew up in Virginia Beach. We don't got a Major League Baseball team. So on TV growing up as a kid, it was all Braves and Orioles. Pumped up. We're going to see some family up near Camden. Didn't have anything to do the night before. My dad surprised me and was like, hey, we're going to the Orioles game. Just so happened, I was about 22 years old, never been to a Major League game at 22. I was like, pumped. I'm going to get some beers. It's going to be awesome. Going to see some of the classics like Cal Ripken and all the guys. They were playing the Yankees. Guys, it was September 20th, 1998. What happened that day?
0: Oh, wait, was
2: it the big brawl?
0: No, did his streak end that day?
2: Oh.
5: The streak ended.
2: Oh, crazy.
5: He didn't play.
0: Cal Ripken, that's great.
1: You know what? You were there for that legendary game.
5: I was there.
1: Is that when they put the they pulled the tarp down on the number, or was that a different
0: day? He was just there the day. He's like, all right, it's not playing.
5: No, this is it. Actual game that he sat on the bench and said, coach, I'm not playing.
1: You must have sat there in disbelief, like, what?
0: What?
1: That's funny.
5: Oh, man.
0: You know what I'm thinking of?
5: Man.
0: I'm thinking of, thanks for the call, brother.
1: I like his call.
0: That was a really good one.
2: Kevin in Virginia Beach, hang on the line. We're going to get you a prize pack.
0: You know what? Let me bring up one, and then we'll go to DB first.
1: And the point is, it's always going to haunt him. That was his first game.
0: Let me go to DB for an update in a second, but one last one. In the world of fighting, I get the world of fighting involves knockouts, and guys are going to look silly at times because you're outmatched, or, you know, every fight, someone's going to get beat, right?
1: Yeah.
0: Whether it's a decision or a knockout. But when we were kids, I remember laughing and just getting such a kick out of when Mike Tyson knocked out Trevor Burbick.
1: Oh, yeah.
0: He stood up and fell down three different times in the most, like, klutzy.
1: Like a baby deer.
0: Like a baby deer.
1: He and had I just no remember, control of his legs.
0: And I just remember, even as a kid, being like, oh, my God, like, he's a pro, but that was an embarrassing moment, no?
1: For Burbick, again, he's on the flip side of Tyson's moment.
0: Yeah. Like, stood up, thing. Fell, stood up,
1: it's
0: fell.
1: It's being on the flip side of the moment. Like, you could say, man, that was what Mike Evans did. Man, that was cold. Mike Evans is crazy for that. But, yeah, you don't want to be Trayvon Diggs in this story. And that's why Micah Parsons said, if he was Diggs, he would have thrown hands, and he's actually mad that Diggs let that happen.
0: I have a question. If you're J.R. Smith, are you forever the other side of LeBron going, whoa, like, what are you doing? That's J.R. Smith's legacy.
1: Definitely.
0: All right, let's go to DB for an update. Dan Beyer, what's doing, man?
4: Hey guys, we've got a first. I've never reported in my 20-some years something has happened in sports that is – it's never happened before.
0: Unprecedented.
4: End of the update. Shohei Ohtani's going to bat sixth for the Dodgers tonight. He's in the lineup, but he's never batted sixth before. He'll do so in Game 3 of the NLCS. Brewers and Dodgers, 8 o'clock Eastern time. That's on FS1. Brewers up 2-0 in the best-of-seven series. It's Robert Gasser against Blake Snell. Now, tomorrow's schedule has been altered because of the possibility of rain late in the day in Cleveland. So the Guardians and Rays are going to play Game 3 starting at 1 o'clock Eastern time tomorrow of the American League Championship Series. They'll move the NLCS an hour up. It was supposed to be at 9 o'clock Eastern time. Now it's going to be 8 o'clock Eastern time tomorrow night. Phillies and Don Mattingly agreeing to a 2-year deal to keep Mattingly as the team skipper. Joe Espada is not returning to the Astros next season. Falcons quarterback Michael Penix Jr. is expected to start against the Bears on Sunday, while Caleb Williams of Chicago is listed as a full participant in practice in the team's walkthrough. No practice for Ravens quarterback Lamar Jackson, who has that ankle injury, but head coach Jesse Minter did say that Jackson is day-to-day. Texans head coach D'Amico Ryan says that wide receiver Marvin Harrison Jr. will make his debut in a Texans uniform Sunday in London. Here's Marvin Harrison talking about leaving Arizona.
6: There's a lot of factors, and I think with any situation, you always want to take accountability for yourself. So I'm always going to take accountability, you know, in my part and my role that I played in things. But I'm just looking forward, you know, to the future now at this point. And moving forward.
4: Couple of other injury notes. Patriots opening the practice window for A.J. Brown. Christian Gonzalez expected back for New England as the corner will play against the Jets. No practice for Browns running back Quinshon Judkins. And now Kristaps Porzingis has reported to the Golden State Warriors. He had been out with what was a personal health-related matter. Don't necessarily know what that is, but that's what the Warriors are calling it, but saying that Porzingis has reported to the team. Porzingis, within the last hour, has taken to social media and made a post saying that he's getting better and better and is staying patient and feels that he's going to be feeling great soon. He then responded to his own tweet, and I'm quoting this from Kristaps Porzingis, quote, "I appreciate all the internet doctors trying to diagnose and help, but I'm in the best hands, so everyone can relax now. Smiley face emoji, prayer emoji, and I don't have HIV or AIDS." End quote.
0: Whoa.
4: Some rumors and stuff going on. Wow. Porzingis has posted that. That has got twice the engagement of his original post saying, like, hey, I'm okay. Wow. But that was Kristaps Porzingis making that statement.
1: And that was an answer or response to speculation?
4: Like, yes.
1: I didn't
4: correct.
1: Even see that.
4: Yes.
1: Wow.
4: So that was never had that before in reporting, and Porzingis reporting that today.
0: There you go. Thank you,
4: back
0: DB.
4: To you guys.
0: DB, by the way, with those quarterback announcements, Bajan versus Tua, not quite as cool as Caleb versus Penix, right?
4: No,
0: so we talked about that Bears Falcons game went from bunk to awesome.
4: Yes.
0: Based on your report. So
4: should be a lot of fun.
0: I'm excited for that one. All right, we got more Kavino and Rich, and we'll get to some NFL, Mike's words of whatever he does, and Sam's midweek major. What does Mike do?
1: I don't know. Runs this place.
0: Hot takes?
1: Yeah,
7: whatever. Like, who runs his take?
0: All coming up right here on Fox Sports Radio.
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0: Now, would you believe... 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
23: Aye, Captain.
1: You'd be the good ship lollipop.
0: Shut up.
1: Rich Davis.
0: Shut up, Steven. I'm looking at one of the TVs. We always have like ESPN, FS1. We have all the sports channels on here in the studio. And I always pride ourselves on being like on every topic I know we should be talking about. And I like to pride ourselves on talking about something and then a day later seeing someone else talk about it.
1: Yeah.
0: Steve Young's on ESPN talking about why everyone punches the ball now. We talked about this yesterday, and it's like such
1: what level?
0: It's such an observation.
1: What level is Lennox Lewis giving out lessons? I want to know.
0: It's such an, I mean, we all see it, but no one's really talking about how defenders are solely trying to punch the ball. You see a running back go through the line of scrimmage, there's at least three right hooks and jabs, like, and then a receiver
1: catches. Is that what retired boxers do? They teach football players how to do this?
0: You notice the other flip. So we said the other day, a receiver makes a sweet catch. The defender doesn't touch him when he's down. He's waiting for him to get up and hope to gain a couple more yards. And in that, when he's just getting up,
1: Find it funny how we just accepted it and roll with it as a part of the game. Like, oh, yeah. Like it's been happening forever.
0: But, like, the whole, what you were taught in high school, like, rap and tackle, that's just, like, there's more to it now.
1: Oh, my God. Yes. Yeah, throw a quick jab. You got to he has great speed and a great right hook. Let's draft him.
0: DB, is there a defensive coordinator or someone that we should be giving credit to that started, like, yo, let's start punching the ball?
4: Yes. It's a player, Charles Tillman of the Bears. The peanut punch is what he made famous. I would say that I believe that Pete Carroll and the Seahawks made it a team sort of thing. And now because of the way that the game is and how valuable turnovers are, to your point, it's more valuable to get a turnover than maybe making that tackle. So now it seems like it's coached on a broader sense. But ultimately, I think the first player to get the true recognition for it was Charles Tillman.
1: Here's the thing, though, right? If you're not hitting the ball, you're really just punching the person. And how is that okay in the game?
0: I guess it is.
1: You know what I mean?
0: But I love the new approach, not just running back through the line of scrimmage, you know, along the outside. Receiver catches the ball, dives. The defender purposely doesn't touch him, assuming the wide receiver is going to try to pop up and gain a few more yards. And in that pop up, there's a second of vulnerability.
1: Yeah, you give him a dead leg.
0: Like,
1: if you don't hit the ball, give him a dead leg.
0: Like, you just, in that pop-up, you see a lot of turnovers on that little secondary pop-up. Or you're right, you give him a dead leg.
1: So, there you go.
0: Thank you, DB. All right, thank you, Covino.
1: So, thank you, Steve Young, for being on the same page. Let's take one more quick call about things that haunt you. You never live it down. Believe me, I'm sure your wife or girlfriend have a bunch of these that she never lets you live down. Yeah, I can think of like 10 of them. What's up?
2: Thank you for all the calls. We'll get to more on the other side. For now, let's go to Idaho. Roger.
1: Yo, what up, Roger?
6: Roger, what up?
7: Hey, how you guys doing?
1: We're good.
7: So, biggest sports event that haunts me is was Dave Henderson's homer off of Donnie Moore.
1: Oh,
7: yeah. Big Angels fan back, I think it was 86.
1: Mm-hmm.
7: Yeah, that...
2: Very bad ending to that.
1: Terrible ending. Yeah, it was hard for a lot of people to get over, unfortunately.
0: Yeah.
1: But yeah, man, that was the Angels' chance back then. Thanks for the call.
0: To keep it light, maybe we might need to think of another thing to end on other than Donnie Moore.
1: Let's just say I have a story that involves a toaster oven. How about that?
0: Perfect.
1: I'll tell you about it next.
0: Can't wait. Plus, we'll get to Mike and, of course, Sam's Midweek Major coming up. Hey, it's Covino and Rich.
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4: Dodgers lineup for tonight's game three of the NLCS against the Brewers. It's at 8 o'clock Eastern time, but for the first time in his big league career, Otani will be batting sixth. Brewers put Robert Gasser on the hill. Blake Snell goes for LA. You'll see it on Fox Sports 1 with the Brewers up 2-0 in the best of seven series. And tomorrow's game four will start at 8 o'clock Eastern time, not 9 o'clock Eastern. That's because game three of the ALCS between the Guardians and Rays in Cleveland is being moved up to 1 o'clock Eastern time because of possible showers in Cleveland later in the day. Don Mattingly is going to be the full-time skipper of the Phillies, getting a two-year deal to stay in Philadelphia. Ravens quarterback Lamar Jackson didn't practice today because of his ankle injury. Head coach Jesse Minter called him day-to-day. Falcons quarterback Michael Penix Jr. is expected to start against the Bears on Sunday, while Bears quarterback Caleb Williams will be a full participant in practice. Texans head coach D'Amico Ryan says Marvin Harrison Jr. is a go against the Jaguars.
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6: Ladies and gentlemen, it's Covino and Rich.
7: This is Seth Rogen on Covino and Rich. 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
9: Yay. Oh, sit down. You don't need to stand.
10: Don't be a sports baby. 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
9: Yeah, yeah.
10: And there's no time like October. The NLCS is in full gear, streaming live on Fox One. The back-to-back World Series champ Dodgers take on top-seeded Brewers in the NLCS rematch. The Brew Crew, 2 minutes away. I'm sorry, two minutes. Away. 2 wins away from the World Series. 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
11: 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Oh, no.
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10: And, again, Danny,
11: you're not going to come back from down 3-0. So shout out to Weeble, and I know they're all Rays fans. They're tied up. Tonight's a must win. I mean, clearly, but I don't see anyone.
10: I think shout out to the Dodgers for putting Shohei sixth in the lineup, because that's a good compromise. You can't take him out of the lineup. We established that. But you move him down. You got it. You had to do something.
13: Like, they had been stubborn and not even moved him around in the lineup until today.
11: I have a question. You know how we talked about how baseball, you know, you're as good as your next start, or as a hitter, you could be 0-for-25 and all it takes a bloop single and all of a sudden you're friggin' hot again, right?
10: Mm-hmm.
11: Do you put any stock in the fact that Blake Snell's last three postseason pitching starts, his ERA is almost 7? Is that just coincidence, or do you think Blake Snell gets a little flustered? You think tonight he settles down?
10: In his defense, he looked real tired in his last start.
11: So. Always looks tired. Bro.
10: Oh, he does.
11: Yeah, that's what he looks like. That's what he looks like, bro. What do you see it on Instagram? Like one of those
10: cold compresses.
11: Those cold compresses guys can put under their eyes.
10: Yo, Mick, cut me. Mick, absolutely.
12: How about some sliced cucumber.
10: No. I think he'll be just fine, man. It's a back against the wall situation, and I don't know why, but I trust Snell tonight.
13: In a small sample size for this season in the postseason, but his ERA.

0: if the Dodgers throw the series and two small market teams are in the World Series, then you'll avoid any type of work stoppage or strike. I'm like, that's not true at all.
1: Oh, so this is the year that the Dodgers save baseball?
0: They say, yeah, the Dodgers save baseball by losing. I was like, yeah, oh, right. Give me a break. That's the.
1: It's not intentional. I can promise you that.
2: Yeah.
1: So anyway, we're wrapping up our previous discussion. If you just joined us, it's the story of Mike Evans. Moment, right? Like the guy that lets up the winning home run.
2: Yeah.
1: The Mitch Williams of the worlds. And if you missed it, Micah Parsons was talking about it. So let's play it one last time and wrap up the phone calls. Iowa Sam, Micah Parsons talking about this moment.
3: I almost had to message my dog. Like, yo, don't ever let somebody do this again. Like, I would have just threw hands just to make the clip go away.
4: Hey, look, I'll take this 15-yard personal foul.
3: Forget the foul. You got to fight for your respect. That Joe's a walking GIF now.
4: You get a text from somebody you don't know, you're going to hit him with that GIF.
3: Yeah,
0: you don't want to be... You don't want to be in the receiving end of a sports moment that can now become viral.
1: Especially when you're a big-time player like Diggs. That's a reputation killer. It's like an insult and a gif that's going to haunt them now for years to come. So wrapping it up, we all have stories. There's a million highlights that haunt people.
0: Gif or
1: and
0: gif?
1: It's a gif.
0: Gif.
5: I'm a gifer.
6: We've all seen gif up GIF? Until we've been hearing other people say gif now.
7: We thought it
6: GIF
7: was gif.
6: Is peanut butter.
7: We were told it
1: choosy
7: was
1: mouse
7: GIF.
1: Choose gif.
0: Is it? Didn't the guy that created say gif?
7: It is gif, but we were conditioned to say gif because we were told it was gif. It is gif.
1: It's gif.
6: Doesn't even sound right.
7: It doesn't.
6: All right, let's wrap with some calls here before we get to Mikey who runs this tape.
1: I don't want to overpromise, Danny G. I said a story about a toaster because parents and girlfriends and wives are good at... You know, never letting you live things down, and these stories haunt you.
6: I'm going to treat you like a caller then. You got 30 seconds.
1: I'll make it quick. I have a toaster oven, not a toaster, a toaster oven, right?
7: Which is superior to a toaster.
1: Yeah, it's an oven. It's an air fryer. It's the whole deal. The Cuisinart oven.
6: Yeah.
1: And, dude, I did what I think everybody has done at least once. And I put my little meal in there, warming it up, maybe making some toast. I forget what it was at the time. But I left a loaf of bread and, like, a little piece of Tupperware on top of it. Right.
6: Oh.
1: And, you know, it melted down the piece of Tupperware and
6: you were breathing those chemicals in.
1: Yeah. But and like the Wonder Bread logo, that clown logo that those polka dots that Rich loves, you know, because he's a clown is like Hong melted Kong? On top of my toaster. And it's just like melted and embedded there forever because you can't get that plastic off your toaster. And till this day, anytime I forget something, I'm like, or fight with my girlfriend, she brings it back to, well, you left the bread on top of the toaster oven and melted down the whole thing and almost burnt the house down, you moron. Like, certain things you'll never live down no matter what.
7: One thing against you.
1: It's the dumbest thing. If I say
7: it's cheap,
1: and why would I do that? Well, why would you have left that thing on top of the toaster oven?
7: It's like you're telling people, like, you're not allowed to make mistakes. You're perfect. Okay.
6: It's like, it's like how we always remind Rob G, the Odd Couples producer, of the time he shut the whole network down. He went into what they call the rack room.
1: Yeah.
6: He was trying to reset one computer.
1: Yeah.
6: He hit the wrong switch. He turned the entire network off.
1: Oh, that's it. He never let it down.
6: Yeah.
1: Never let it down. And
6: the network
1: come
6: was off for 45 minutes. An old recording of one of our update anchors came on, like giving scores from 2008.
1: It was all Rob G's fault. Hey, so if you ever come to my house and you wonder why I have a polka dot colored Wonder Bread looking toaster oven is because because I didn't
0: say to quote Jim Carrey in Dumb and Dumber. Sorry, Mr. Perfect.
6: All right, Michael in Austin, you have 30 seconds
1: What's
6: now.
1: What's up, Michael?
8: Hey, yeah. So I have one that's just such a lasting image that he never lived down. That is actually the last time we've ever seen him, Steve Bartman.
1: Oh, yeah. That poor nerd. He'll never live that down.
6: He had to become a hermit.
1: He did. Yeah, they tried to, like, talk to him during this ESPN, like, documentary.
7: Nope.
1: He, like, wants nothing to do with it. Ruined his whole life.
6: The team tried to have him in the championship parade.
1: No, he's like, F you guys.
6: He said, no,
1: you ruined
6: thank
1: my life.
0: So you got me thinking with the toaster oven thing, though, that things you can never live down in a relationship. Those are always the fun things, though, that
1: one little meaningless piece of Tupperware and, like, the plastic of the bread
0: but
1: burnt, and I still hear about it.
0: As we all
1: five
0: know,
1: years later.
0: Those are the stories our families tell forever, though, right? Like, your mom and dad probably still tell a story of something you did. And you're like, that happened one time. Like my wife, when we first started dating, she said she was going to cook me dinner. And she made me this, like, Italian pasta dish.
1: Oh, damn.
0: And my wife was younger when I met her. She was in her 20s, right? She thought a clove of garlic was the whole thing of garlic, like the whole bowl. So when it said like three,
1: is it a bowl?
0: A bulb, I think. Yeah. So when they said three cloves of garlic,
1: she threw three bowls,
0: three of those big. And I remember,
7: sounds good to me.
0: And I remember being like, oh, "This is delicious."
7: It's so garlicky.
0: So every time she cooks, I'm like,
1: "No." Every time you sweat for the next month, you smell like garlic.
0: I know.
6: All right, we got to get to Mike. So let's wrap this with Bill in Virginia.
0: Yo, Bill, last call. What's up, bud?
1: Hey, Bill.
2: Yeah, we had, as a group of us had gotten together to go on a bus trip to the D.C. to see the Redskins. None of us were Redskin fans except the one guy that persuaded us all to go. So come the weekend of the ball game, he died on Friday.
0: He died?
2: Jeez. Yep, he died on Friday.
1: How do we follow that up?
2: Yeah, we went to the game, had a real good time.
6: Jeez.
5: Thanks for that, Bill.
6: Yeah.
1: Hey, well, rest in peace, man. That sucks.
0: Well, I guess he never lived it down.
1: I know. Well, really? I think the point of the story is,
0: I don't know.
1: You know, even if you're a great football player, Rich, like Trayvon Diggs, there's certain things we'll never, ever live down, and no one's exempt from that.
9: Just throw out the big mic.
1: Yeah, you know what? Hey, guys, he's sitting
9: perfect.
1: Here.
9: Yeah.
1: Great. Do it every follow Wednesday. It let's good. Do Mike, who runs this thing.
0: Let's go.
10: He's the microphone assassin.
11: It's time for Mike, who runs this take.
12: Who? Big Mike may get to be in charge of this segment, but he still doesn't run this place. He really doesn't even run this segment when you think about it, because this mic can be turned off by Sam at any moment.
11: That may be true, but Big Mike does get to pick the topic, and then CNR offer their strong opinions on it. Consider it a warm-up to Midweek Major. Mike, who runs this take.
0: Yeah. Mike, by the way, that last guy, he took that topic too literally.
5: Well, yeah, and it's it's a perfect lead-in because I am going to talk about death.
6: I am going
5: to talk more death.
1: Great. It's Mike, the Grim Reaper, everybody.
5: Hello, everybody. So, a couple stories in the news lately.
0: Yeah.
5: We've got the story of the guy in England at the Yorkshire Wildlife Park.
6: Mm-hmm.
5: Oh, yeah. He made his way into a tiger enclosure and did not make it out alive.
0: Did you see? I never saw the gruesome video, but did you see like some of the videos where
5: I didn't want to look.
6: Yeah, the cat pinned him down, and his parents came out yesterday and said that he has suffered from mental illness throughout his life, unfortunately. Yeah,
5: sure. And we have another report of a death on a roller coaster in Georgia. Six Flags in Georgia.
1: Hassan Kareem, school teacher, right?
5: Another one.
1: That's you know, it's ironic. Just this year, he joined a Facebook club of roller coaster enthusiasts.
5: Yeah. Which I am a huge roller coaster.
0: I love them.
5: I absolutely love roller coasters. In fact, one of my very first jobs was working here, Six Flags Magic Mountain here in California. Worked on the Revolution.
6: Valencia, California?
9: All right, everyone, arms up. Let me see your seatbelts.
5: No,
7: they've had their own share of controversy lately, too.
5: They closed down the X2 ride because
7: People getting brain injuries.
5: Yeah, they were being sued for brain damage.
0: I guess I got to change my mind. My old stance was, if it's like Six Flags, Disney, Universal, I trust it, but I'll never trust like a carny without teeth,
1: like Joe Dirt.
0: Like I'll never trust like a Joe Dirt. Like
7: small hands, like smells never, like cabbage.
0: When they're like carnivals in town, I don't. I'm not trusting the
1: guy with the mullet.
0: Yeah, the guy with the mullet.
7: You trust those guys the most.
0: No, I know those guys.
7: Yeah, you do.
0: I'm not trusting guy named Bo Weevil that works at the carnival.
5: And that brings me to my point. Whose fault is all this?
0: Oh,
1: Sam.
5: Because
0: we already established this. Yeah,
5: there's me. We're talking Thanks. About. All right, it's Sam's fault. But we're talking
6: Mike
5: about
6: Evan's fault.
5: You got. Like, people are talking about, do we euthanize this tiger?
0: No.
5: No. But is it the fault of the guy who decided to use the tiger as, well, either he's mentally ill, he didn't realize what he was doing, or he knew exactly what he was doing and he was committing suicide by tiger?
0: It's so
5: or
0: funny.
5: Or do we blame the park for making it so he could get into the tiger?
0: Mike is doing exactly what we started to do.
6: He did have to jump down 15 feet.
0: We always like, who is to blame?
5: Well, because it's important to find out in a situation like this where there is an unnecessary death.
1: Okay, so the park, the mental illness, or this tiger?
0: Hey, why we got to blame the tiger? The tiger's doing what tigers do.
5: Okay.
0: I don't think
5: I'm with you. No, I'm with you.
6: Here's the thing with euthanizing an animal like that. And I'm not saying that's what they should do, Rich.
0: They did with Harambe.
6: But what we found out with tigers, and they found this out in India, the famous tiger hunter came on our show with Clay Travis back in the day. He said once tigers
5: get
6: the taste of human blood and human flesh, then they crave it, and that's when they become aggressive.
0: Then guess what? Everyone at that zoo better
5: because
0: be careful.
5: Humans are tasty.
7: I thought that was polar bears.
5: I think that's
7: bears.
5: What we're learning today.
7: Don't polar bears eat someone and then they want to eat people? Bears in general?
5: Yeah, well, in general, yeah, humans are very tasty.
0: You know what? Animals, there's a lot of animals that evolve in that way. You know, squirrels are eating meat now. Squirrels never ate meat before, and now they're eating meat because they're getting a taste and they're evolving. There's turtles. There's a new Africa documentary on Disney Plus and Hulu.
7: I like
0: there
7: turtles.
0: Meat-eating like turtles now because they evolve, and now they get the taste of meat, and they're like, you know what?
7: Is that how it's all going to end, guys? It's cannibal, like a meat-eating squirrel is going to attack us all?
0: But if you think Rich, who wears a tiger shirt 3 out of 5 days a week, he has several tigers. He loves tigers. You think he's going to take the side of, you know, anything other than the tiger? You're crazy. But here's the thing.
6: It obviously,
0: all time the tiger, right?
6: Yeah, obviously, no fault of the tiger.
7: Yeah, we took this majestic cat out of its natural habitat to put it in a zoo for us to watch and look at.
0: Yeah, but they killed Harambe.
7: It kills a fool that
0: they
7: goes
0: killed
7: in
0: the gorilla
7: tank.
0: That did it.
7: Like, you know what? And what did people do?
5: People mourned
7: Harambe, that gorilla, that
0: it
7: poor
0: seems to
7: gorilla.
0: Be, yeah, but Danny G also explained. Now that he's got a taste of it, he's more dangerous. That's why they have to do it.
6: They
0: it's almost
6: just,
0: like a protocol.
6: Yeah, maybe they move that tiger.
7: Humans aren't supposed to be in that enclosure.
5: Maybe
7: there's a whole risk. Open.
5: Maybe they put up a fence so people can't get into.
6: Well,
5: the
6: there
5: enclosure.
6: Is one. The guy jumped down 15 feet.
5: Okay, so
7: yeah, that's the thing.
0: Yeah, but still, maybe
7: you're
0: not
7: in
0: enough.
7: Its pen.
5: So, yeah, right. That's my point. Maybe it's not enough.
0: Right.
5: Clearly,
0: if this
5: it's
0: kid
5: not
0: could
5: enough.
0: Get in there, then maybe it's
7: Mike, if someone wants to, if someone's mentally ill enough to want to, you know, F with a tiger, I don't think a 20-foot thing will stop them. They'll find a way.
5: Well, he was up on a platform, and they had set the platform up so it was far away from the tiger, but you can still jump down off the platform. But there are plenty of things. Like, we have modern technology. We can make an enclosure that people cannot get into without a key. But, that's a thing we can do.
7: But killing the tiger, which is a beautiful jungle cat.
5: I don't think anybody really wants to kill the tiger.
7: But you guys are like, oh, now it's more thirsty for blood.
6: I didn't say that's why they should kill it. I'm saying that's what you have to take into consideration.
0: I think
6: it's not the tiger's fault.
7: I don't know.
6: But now they have a different problem on their hands.
7: Be a little more careful around that tiger. Maybe mark him with a little Sharpie on him. Like, oh, that's the bad one. That's the mean one.
6: That's the one that tastes us.
5: So the people and the people who are running the park need to be cognizant of the fact that, as Rich said, if somebody's determined enough, they're going to make it, they can get into that enclosure. So they got to figure out a way to make that not happen. Just like the roller coaster, the Six Flags in Georgia needs to make sure that their rides are safe enough that people cannot try to get out. Cause I'll give you a story. When I first started working on the Revolution, right? We would take a safety ride with the engineers in the morning before the park opened.
7: By the way, if you're just joining us, the Revolution is a roller coaster Mike used to operate. Because
0: you're talking about Prince's band.
7: Someone might have just tuned in, and Mike's like, "When I worked on the Revolution."
0: Yeah.
7: Well, Mike's part of the Weather Underground or something.
0: Mike played the tambourine for Prince.
7: He's part of something. Go on.
6: He was the doctor.
5: So yeah,
6: that's when Mike had a Jerry curl.
5: Well, we would get on the ride, and as we're going up the hill, the engineer reaches over on the side of the train, pushes a button, and my lap bar pops up. And I'm like, "What are you doing?" And he looks at me and goes, "Don't worry. You'll be fine. Just don't stand up." Okay, so and this is back in the, late 80s we're talking about.
7: Roller coaster hazing in the 80s, huh?
5: Yeah, and he was right. As long as I didn't stand up, I was fine because of all the downforce. But the problem is, I worked there. I knew what I was doing. I wasn't about to screw things up. They need to take steps to make sure that people who are determined to screw around can't do it.
7: Now, we don't know the story about this unfortunate, sad teacher that lost their life, right? We don't know the details.
5: We do not.
7: But you know what? We know
0: that the family did ask to stop sharing the video and the footage of it. They're asking for privacy. And
5: I haven't watched either video, nor will I.
0: Same.
7: Morbid curiosity gets the best of a lot of us. But I will say, we don't know until we know if he, like, it was purely accidental or took his own life, then that changes everything, no? Because if this is a guy.
5: No, it does not. It does not change because, as Steve was saying earlier, we need to think about somebody who is already willing to go above and beyond to make something dangerous happen. The enclosure was 15 feet up. or he was 15 feet over the enclosure, and he jumped all the way down to get in there.
6: As far as the coaster, isn't your guy's first inkling the way mine was that it's some kind of issue with the ride? Because you're locked in. How do you get yourself out even if you had a death wish? Mm-hmm. You're locked in. You're strapped in. You're locked in. The bar comes down, locks you in.
5: Yeah, I don't know what happened, but... And
6: I think we all want to find out.
5: And are these really, are we really just talking about Darwin Awards here? Are we talking about people who are just not smart?
0: I also think that the two takeaways here are, you know, based on both of these tragedies, and we're trying to figure out who to blame. Do you put down the cat?
13: No.
0: And do you shut down the ride?
13: No.
0: Because these things happened. Like, just because, you know, these things happen, is it the end of both situations?
6: Well, the wildlife park is closed right now. It's still closed through today, and they're not going to euthanize the cat they've announced.
0: And I know Six Flags has reopened since, but...
5: But they have closed down that ride.
0: That ride might not
6: And others like it.
5: Yeah, all the others like it around the country, including the Goliath that is at our local park here in Valencia has been shut down.
0: Man. Is that just, you know...
6: Out of pure precaution.
0: Exactly. Is that just...
5: And I think until they investigate and they figure out, was this a guy who actively was trying to get out of his restraints, or was this a problem, a mechanical problem with the ride?
13: Luckily, no one died. But did you guys see at Disney, you know, Splash Mountain, which became Tiana's Bayou Adventure?
5: Oh, yeah. The kid who jumped out slid down.
13: It was more than one time. People were standing at the top, of the log flume. Because you're not really that secure, because it's more of just like a log flume type of ride.
5: Yeah, there's no seatbelts or anything.
13: People are standing up, and they're falling out. And listen, if it was an accident, oh, I feel awful this guy lost his life. But if he tried to climb out, and God forbid it was on him and the tiger guy, I don't think you could just prevent people from unfortunately doing sad things. You can't. Well, unfortunately, you can't bubble wrap the world.
7: Yeah, you can't human proof everything. Yeah. You know.
5: Yeah, that makes sense.
0: Unfortunately, a young man has died.
13: Yeah.
0: But unfortunately, I think you are going to see a what do you call him, a majestic cat, a majestic tiger, probably go down as well, because that's just how it is.
13: I have another question. I mean, if this is the death hour with Mike, could I ask you another question?
5: No, hey, Bill started it, all right? I just wanted to be clear.
13: Could I ask you a question?
0: Mike,
5: yes, sir.
13: That you might not be prepared to answer, or you might not want to.
5: Okay.
13: Okay. That woman they tried to execute and it didn't work.
5: Yes.
13: Am I the only one that's fascinated how they are so worried about her health? And I'm like, you tried to kill her. It didn't work. Now they're all sensitive about her.
0: Lawyers get involved immediately because, you know, she's paying the crime.
13: But she was a terrible.
0: As cruelty as
13: she was a terrible murderer. They decided to put her to death. It didn't work.
7: It didn't work. But we have laws against unusual, you know, cruel and unusual punishment.
13: So you're telling me you were going to kill her. But now.
5: You're like, oh my God,
13: sweetheart, are you okay?
5: Well, they weren't going to torture her. They were just going to end her life.
13: When do you think it didn't work? They'd be like, all right, let's try again now.
5: I think they're doing some reassessing.
13: Sam's fault.
7: Who's
13: Sam?
7: Fault?
13: Sam, it's you.
7: It's me, I guess.
6: Mike, while we have you here, what do you think of waterboarding?
5: Yeah, right? Hey, we all have to look. Don't forget, we can look forward to a public streaming execution from our Department of War.
0: Mike, do you know what?
5: Pete Hegseth,
13: my man. All right, hey, Mike, your takes are always wonderful.
0: Thank you, right?
13: Buddy. I love you, buddy. And we're going to get to Sammy's midweek major coming up. And, of course, we'll get into the Dodgers tonight, a must-win Game 3.
6: Sam, you got some happy stories?
7: Actually, most of them are kind of...
13: Sam, you better bring the most joyful...
0: Kelly Clarkson and Shane Gillis. We're going home.
13: No Shane Gillis, no Kelly Clarkson.
0: Just kidding.
7: Can't promise that.
5: Okay. Sunshine and rainbows, baby.
13: All right, more Covino and Rich next right here on Fox Sports Radio.
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1: Yes, sir.
0: In fact, all of our bonus pods, Overpromised, everything. Our show from New York City last week with Johnny Damon, Vernon Davis, Carl Crawford, Abby Labar from MLB Network, our New York City show, all of our shows at Covino and Rich FSR on YouTube. Shout out to Ric Flair. Not the wrestler, the guy chiming in. But yeah, the wrestler too. Epicurus, Gus the Bus, Badger Mountain Bob. What up, Bob? Manny Munoz.
1: Some new folks in the
0: Willamette Crider. A lot of people chiming in, streaming live. Again, Covino and Rich reminding you there's no time like October. There's a crisp feeling in the air.
1: Oh, I love
0: Halloween's
1: it.
0: In the air.
1: I'm like, what do you think Shane Gillis thinks about Halloween costumes?
0: I don't even want to talk about that guy. And the NLCS is in full gear, streaming live on Fox One. The back-to-back World Series champion Dodgers take on the top-seeded Brewers in an NLCS rematch. The Brew Crew. Boo-hoo, crew, hoo-hoo, are 2 minutes, I keep saying that, two wins away from the World Series. Stream the MLB postseason live on Fox One.
1: Perfecto. And game day can add up fast. We know this. That's where Sam's Club, their membership comes in handy.
0: Hi, Sam.
1: 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All right, it's time for something we do every week. That is called Midweek Major. Hit it, Sam.
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2: We throw sports and pop culture headlines and topics at the fellas, and it's like the kids say.
4: That's so mid. Week, definitely major.
2: CNR scoring. Midweek Major.
5: Yeah, you hear the horns. That means you've made it to the middle of the work week, over the hump now. Before we hand things over to Iowa Sam, we roll the two big red love dice in the main studio.
0: We're having a roll-off. Yeah. We just rolled a nine, both of us.
1: We just bowled.
0: So whoever gets
1: I got five.
0: And I win.
5: Yeah, that means Covino gets first take. And now, ladies and gentlemen, the most famous person besides Brian Bell of Weezer from Iowa City, Iowa, Iowa Samuel.
1: Sammy!
6: Gentlemen, Packers pass rusher Micah Parsons played for three seasons under Dan Quinn when Quinn was defensive coordinator in Dallas.
1: That's true.
6: Parsons, on his podcast, The Edge with Micah Parsons, said this on the most recent Very Hot Takey episode about Washington Commanders quarterback Jaden Daniels and Commanders head coach Dan Quinn. Now, when I play this audio, I was going to play it for the shorter one, but I think I'm going to play the slightly longer one because there's a little more context of what he's talking about here. Here we go.
7: Jaden Daniels probably cost my man Dan Quinn his job, to be honest with you.
8: That's tough.
7: And I'm a big Jaden Daniels fan. But the reality is, like, he probably cost a lot of people their jobs this past weekend.
8: So you put none of that on the coaches here?
7: Hey, bro, all respectfully, we get coached so much on these situations that, like, I'm a defensive player, and it's programmed in me. I know what to do in those situations. There's no way I'm taking a sack with 14 seconds of no timeouts. And mind you, it would be different if Jaden Daniels was a rookie. This is your third year. You've been to the NFC Championship game. You've been in big moments before. And to me, like, even after a sack, you're casually getting up.
6: Parsons pinning the blame of last Sunday's tie mostly on quarterback Jaden Daniels. Midweek or major?
0: Major. We got a theme going on today.
4: Definitely major.
0: We live in a world where we need to point the blame at somebody. And when this happened, that's immediately what we thought. Like, how do they not know what's going on? How did they let this happen? You know, these are the pros letting this happen, and he breaks it down pretty nicely, reinforcing the fact that the coaches drill this into your brain, and you're just starting quarterback, and you don't know what's going on. He makes it very clear.
1: I think it's major as well, Sam.
4: Definitely major.
1: Dan Quinn could, you know, they would be in a much better spot now. I know a tie is better than a loss, but a win right there, you're a little closer to that NFC East division. I mean, I think he may have cost Dan Quinn

0: not his job, but like,
1: but his reputation,
0: because, you know, it falls back on him, right?
1: Yeah, you see Dan Quinn throwing down his headset. That's
0: no good. And listen, we've been, you're right. Today's theme, blame it on who? We've been blaming, who've we blamed it on in the past? We blamed it on the rain. We blamed it on the alcohol.
2: We blamed it on the boogie.
0: I mean, geez.
1: And now we're blaming it on Quinn.
0: Blame.
2: Or Jaden Daniels, depending on who you ask.
0: All right, what else you got, Sammy?
2: Oh, let's stay with Big Mike's kind of darker tone of this hour. Yesterday, the jury in a civil trial found NFL wide receiver Tyreek Hill liable for 2 counts of battery, but 8 other claims brought against him by his estranged ex-wife, Lakita Vaccaro, were dismissed. The jury awarded Vaccaro $500,000 in compensatory damages. However, the jury denied her claims for punitive damages. Hill, as we know, has a history of domestic violence allegations and is currently looking for a team to sign with. Midweek or major?
1: Very major.
3: Definitely major.
1: You know, we were speculating, well, what cold weather climate is he up at? Because he was saying maybe somewhere cold. And we're thinking maybe the Kansas City Chiefs back in the KC groove. If I were making moves for the Chiefs, now I'm second guessing this. Why would you want to deal with this PR nightmare is the point. I don't care how good he is. He might not be a good guy. Yeah.
0: Listen, the reality, major.
3: Definitely major.
0: Keep your hands off of women.
1: Right. Man,
0: keep your hands off of women.
1: It doesn't matter how good you are.
0: You're not going to get a job in the NFL. Stop being a fool. Stop being an abusive type of guy. You went to court. I don't get it. I mean, to me, it's like guys have not gotten jobs for less, right? Like Justin Tucker. Didn't he have like, he was at like consensual massage parlors?
1: Yes.
0: He can't get a job, but Tyreek Hill's going to get a job. He beat a woman. I think one's worse than the other.
1: It's a major story,
0: at least.
1: Yeah.
0: That's
1: especially, by the way, we're all like navigating through a weird climate of women and misogyny and Shane Gillis and everything.
2: Oh, we'll get to that.
1: Yeah, and we're going to get to it. But you think that women are going to feel great about like, yeah, hiring this dude? That's going to be another big story.
0: Yeah, for sure.
1: You're going to get a lot of backlash from the NFL if they allow it to happen.
2: And yep. It is yet to be determined if Hill will be subject to discipline by the league for violating the NFL's personal conduct policy if or when he signs with a new team.
1: If these things are true, too.
2: Yeah. Well, again, well, 8 of those were dismissed. 2 were actually, awarded.
0: Those 2 still count for something.
2: Yeah. All right, guys. Let's stay with the fun stuff here. You guys touched on this during yesterday's show, me a little bit today. Shane Gillis hosting Saturday Night Live this past weekend. The comedian drew criticism online for making a joke stating, quote, "I haven't been to the gym in so long, I didn't know that women just dress like whores now. Shane Gillis' style of humor." Midweek or major?
1: It's a major story. It doesn't matter what I think.
0: It's a monster story.
1: This story is a monster. The world is divided on this story as we speak. And it's crazy to live in a world that focuses on such silly things. And I'm not talking about the issue at hand. I'm just talking Shane Gillis and what he says on SNL. I think setting had a lot to do with it. I think the fact that it was on SNL, if he said it on a cable special, on his own special, like everyone laughs and whatever. You know, to be quite honest, I didn't find it to be all that funny. I also think that people are super sensitive. And I also think that you have to put things in context. It was supposed to be a joke. It's just not a good one. I think you got to be more clever if you're going to say things like that. And that's coming from a guy who doesn't find any value in standing up for Shane Gillis. I have no reason.
0: I think it's major. I'll tell you why.
3: Definitely major.
0: People either love or hate this guy.
1: I don't love her. I'm indifferent on the guy.
0: I like his comedy. I like Tires on Netflix. I find this humor funny. That one didn't land. Misogyny, sexist type of jokes clearly are not all the rage right now. Read the room a little, right? But you know what? Like, there is a lot of contradiction going on. Like, comedy is an open book, and if you don't like it, it's just you don't like it. My bigger takeaway is that Travis Kelce liked the clip on social media,
1: ooh,
0: and now there's Swifties that are telling her, "You need to leave Travis because he supports Shane Gillis." That to me is the wildest, bananas thing I've ever seen. Imagine like getting mad because you and your partner find something different funny.
1: I've seen a lot of people have to make public apologies for admitting that they thought the Shane Gillis SNL monologue was funny.
0: Well,
1: therefore, me, Steve Corbino, sees no value in saying anything positive about it.
2: Can we just, like, his background, the setting of SNL.
0: But it's all like, their own cahoots. And you know, a lot of times people think politicians, Republicans and Democrats behind the scenes are all, like, laughing at all of us. And they're all, like, secretly together. Right?
1: Yeah, but
0: look at Lorne Michaels and Shane Gillis. They knew what was going to happen. You took a Republican comic, put him on a liberal show, He mentioned Joe Rogan. He said gay. He called women dressing like hoes. He said all these things. And then Lorne Michaels is not surprised. People are talking about SNL. We're all fools.
2: Absolutely correct.
0: Yeah, we're all fools.
2: If Norm MacDonald, let's just say this. Maybe if Norm, he can't speak for himself here, but rest his soul. If he had said this maybe in a sketch from the 90s or in a movie, and he put that over-the-top delivery with it where he sort of like tried deadpan.
0: Imagine Norm was like this.
2: Do an impression of
0: this
2: joke.
0: Imagine Norm did this. He's like, so went to the gym the other day. You notice all these women, they dress like, what's the word, whores. Like
2: and then
0: Norm's
2: you have that
0: delivery.
2: Silence, but then years later people are like, oh, that was funny.
0: It's delivery.
1: Better delivery.
2: I guess,
1: So, you know what? Norm doing it's funny.
0: Yeah, see?
1: Okay. Shane doing it, not so funny.
0: Thank you.
2: All right, guys, that's all I got.
0: Thank you, Sam.
1: It's a big story. Between that and the Kelly Clarkson Brooklyn Toy Store story, my goodness, well, man. I want to bang my head against the wall.
0: Surprise, I spent $15,000 and I bought Dan Byer, the ceramic bird. Hey, DP, what's going on, buddy?
4: I went to that store once. No, I didn't. I never did.
0: What's up, buddy?
4: Everybody's going to that store, apparently.
0: Yeah.
4: Everybody was watching game one of the NLCS. Well,
0: yes.
4: Not everyone, but 10.6 million viewers on Sunday night took in the Brewers and Dodgers. It was the most watched LCS game one on any network since 2005.
0: Ooh,
4: so
0: that's awesome.
4: People tuning in, they'll tune in tonight on FS1 to see the Dodgers and Brewers play game three of the NLCS. Milwaukee is up 2-0. It's at 8 o'clock Eastern time. Shohei Ohtani is batting sixth tonight for the Dodgers. Wait. Robert Gasser against Blake Snell.
0: Astros Cubs? 05?
4: I don't know what
0: I'm thinking, because 05, because I was like, who was in 05? I was like, that's when the Astros were still a National League team. Remember they lost to the White Sox?
4: Yeah, didn't they play the Cards? Wasn't it the Cardinals?
0: Cards, maybe? Okay,
4: yeah.
0: No, maybe the Cards.
4: But,
0: okay.
4: And then it was the White Sox were in the other in the other LCS.
0: Yes, sir.
4: I'm not sure on which one was higher, but this is the info that Fox gave us. Tonight it's Robert Gasser against Blake Snell. Now, tomorrow, game four of the NLCS will be at 8 Eastern. They're moving up the Guardians-Rays game to 1 o'clock Eastern in the ALCS. That game three going to be played earlier because of the threat of rain in Cleveland late Thursday. Phillies and Don Mattingly have agreed to terms on a two-year deal that makes him the full-time manager in Philadelphia. Joe Espada will not return to the Astros as their skipper. His contract expires at the end of the month, and they will not renew or get a new deal done. Falcons quarterback Michael Penix Jr. expected to start against the Bears on Sunday, despite suffering a rib injury in last Sunday's loss to the Ravens. Ravens quarterback Lamar Jackson didn't practice today because of his ankle injury. Head coach Jesse Minter called Jackson day-to-day. Other players who missed practice on Wednesday outside of Lamar include Browns running back Quinshon Judkins, Bears running back Kyle Manungai, Eagles teammates Saquon Barkley and Devontae Smith, Cardinals running back Jeremiah Love. Texans head coach D'Amico Ryan says wide receiver Marvin Harrison Jr. will make his debut with the team on Sunday in London against the Jaguars. The Patriots are opening the 21-day practice window for wide receiver A.J. Brown. Week 6 starts tomorrow with the Seahawks and Broncos. Broncos won't have Patrick Surtain. Seahawks will have Jaxon Smith-Njigba. Full practice today. He's a go tomorrow night, as both teams will be wearing their throwbacks, a throwback to the old AFC West days. Looking forward to it. Guys, back to you.
1: Thanks,
0: cool.
1: Dan.
0: Thank you, DB.
1: You know what I was thinking about, Rich? Don Mattingly signed a two-year deal with the Phils, right?
0: Yeah, because Alex Cora saying I'm not managing made everyone say, all right, new plan.
1: So Don Mattingly obviously took the money, took the gig, the two-year security, but knowing that he was the second choice after, you know, turning around their season for the most part. Falling short, but he did turn them around.
0: Yeah, there's a good chance your girlfriend's second choice.
1: I was going to say, not only her second choice, but are we our boss's first choice? Did he really want weenie in the butt for afternoons?
0: And then he's like, communal ritual have to do?
1: Then maybe he like went to Mongrel and Bart, and they were like, nah, and then they passed, and then he ended up with us? Are we all just someone's second choice?
5: And Rich, really quick, that was Astros Cardinals 2005,
0: thank
5: October
0: you.
5: 19th.
0: Deep beheaded. All right, listen, we're going to, I have a perfect bet that I want to tell you next for tonight's NLCS Game 3. A perfect bet. I think it's a good one. I feel safe with it. I'll tell you next. More CNR on FSR right here. Next.
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1: Blame it on Sam.
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1: By the way, we're better than Weenie in the Butt.
0: Blame it
1: better
0: on the
1: than Mongrel and Bart. We're Covino and Rich. We're national, bro. Premier sports lineup in the nation.
0: You're
1: CNR
0: that,
1: on FSR.
0: You're reading that off the wall.
1: It says it right there. The premier sports lineup in the nation. You heard the guy.
0: Yeah.
1: Sam's on the ones and twos. Danny G on the phones at 877-99 on Fox. Again, Covino and Rich. 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
0: Well, I'll tell you what I will say. Tonight, here's your bet. I'm going to win you some money. Again, you don't have to listen to me. In fact, I don't want you to listen to me. I don't want you to blame me. But I feel good about this one.
23: Blame Rich.
0: Yeah. It's all about blame. I don't want to be involved.
1: I blame you for wearing a Tiger shirt on such a sensitive week.
0: All right. So, Dodgers, they're not losing tonight.
1: They can't lose tonight, man.
5: They better not.
0: They're home.
1: Just for the sake of good drama show, I mean, I want them to win,
5: After the people attending get out of traffic, because we were just talking about that off the air, oh, my God, getting to Dodger Stadium is so difficult. Yeah. But once you're out of your car, out of that parking lot, in your seats, wake the Dodgers team up. Be loud.
0: This, of course, is a must win, but I look at it as I can't lose. They can't lose this. I'd be baffled. So, I don't say I'm not sure they're going to win the series, but I don't think you get down 3-0. You go back to Dodger Stadium, you have an advantage in the pitching matchup. Blake Snell, as you said, is due for a really dominant playoff performance.
5: He is. In the last outing he had, it was 105 degrees outside. Not the case right now.
0: Yeah, it's
5: so.
0: It's perfect weather.
5: Hopefully he won't be huffing and puffing tonight.
1: Gasser versus Snell.
0: There's going to be good pressure on the Dodgers, two-time defending champions, trying to go for that three-peat. So, I love this bet. Pay attention and listen good. Dodgers money line, not Dodgers minus 1.5 or whatever they do on, DraftKings. The money line, right? Dodgers money line. Parlay that with one or more hits by Shohei Ohtani. A Shohei hit and the Dodgers, $100 pays out $222.
1: So win and one hit from Shohei batting in the sixth hole tonight.
0: One hit or more from Shohei. Minimum one hit, Dodgers win, 100 pays 222.
5: I would love to see a Shohei bomb on his first at bat.
0: You could go crazier and start building a little parlay at DraftKings with all Shohei home run, Dodgers win by more than three. You could really boost your odds, but I think the safest, what I feel really confident in, is Shohei was insistent on being in the lineup, telling Dave Roberts and management that he is close to feeling it.
1: What's the over-under on little mini vodkas for Sam tonight?
0: Oh, he's going to have four of the seven that he took.
23: I've got seven. Yeah, that's right. No, my flight is at 5 in the morning.
1: Yeah.
23: So I think I'm going to abstain.
5: Sam, no, if Shohei hits a bomb, you have to down two of them in a row and film yourself doing
1: it.
5: Yeah,
1: I want to see it. Yeah, I want to see it.
0: Hey, Sammy.
23: We'll see.
0: Sammy, I just get a feeling that Sam, you have a 5 a.m. flight.
23: Yes, it's brutal.
0: I feel like
23: I'm gonna go to the airport at 3 in the morning.
0: I was gonna say, I guarantee you're the type of guy that's gonna get there 2 or 3 in the morning. You're a safety boy.
23: Well, even in the middle of the night,
0: you've
23: got
0: TSA
23: it.
0: Pre-check?
23: No, I don't.
0: What do you think?
1: Oh, you guys got to get it.
0: No, it's no, don't. Because then they'll clog. Then they'll clog it up.
1: Oh yeah, you know what? Don't get it.
0: Okay, stay with the common people.
1: Here's what you got to do. Enjoy the game. Enjoy your drink, Sam. Enjoy your flight. Thank you, guys. I hope you enjoyed the show.
0: And happy early birthday, Sam.
4: Thank you.
0: Until tomorrow. Arrivederci, baby.
1: See you in the promised land.
0: Goodbye.
5: Go Dodgers.
0: Hey, it's Covino and Rich.
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10: Shohei Ohtani is in the Dodgers lineup for Game 3 of the NLCS tonight. He will DH in bat 6th. It's the Brewers and Dodgers on Fox Sports 1. First pitch, 8 o'clock Eastern Time. Brewers up 2-0 in the best of 7 series. Game 1 was this past Sunday. And the Dodgers and Brewers game was watched by 10.6 million viewers. That's the most of any Game 1 of the LCS on any network since 2005. Game times for Thursday's games have been altered. Game 3, the ALCS between the Rays and Guardians in Cleveland will start at 1 Eastern. Game 4 between the Brewers and Dodgers tomorrow, 8 Eastern. Don Mattingly gets the full-time job in Philadelphia as their skipper, signing a 2-year deal. Bears quarterback Caleb Williams considered a full participant in their walkthrough today. They've got the Falcons, and Michael Penix Jr. is expected to start Sunday despite a rib injury. No practice today for Ravens quarterback Lamar Jackson. Texans head coach D'Amico Ryan says Marvin Harrison Jr. will play against the Jags on Sunday. I'm Dan Byer.
11: One guy is happily divorced. One guy is happily married. One guy gets called daddy by his three beautiful daughters. One guy gets called

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0: Dan Byer, I'm assuming.
1: Wow. Yeah.
2: You know, he was like, I got stuff to do. I ain't gonna be here.
0: First of all, you know, he wants to stick around because Doug's coming on.
1: Wow.
0: But Dan, that would be better if you listened to it on the radio when I trash Doug Gottlieb on the radio.
2: Hey, DB, don't worry about it because that's where I'm going to be listening to it as well.
0: You're not going to participate?
2: No, I already told Rob G. I said, I'm here till 5, well, on the Pacific time, whatever. And then I'm out of here, DB. So, yeah, we can go hit some golf balls. What you want to do?
3: Let's take in Brewers Dodgers. How about that?
2: Hey, yeah.
0: I was just at Dodger Stadium. Big game. And, of course, Elijah. Yes, I did. Let me welcome in my co-host. He is
4: Kelvin Washington.
2: What up, man? Worship Wednesday, big game 3. The Fox broadcast is here. You got to see Big Poppy, A-Rod, and the crew sitting there, Jeter and everybody sitting on the field out there, Dodger Stadium. Big one, man. Did you feel the aura while you were there? Did you feel big win for the Dodgers? Did you feel that?
0: No, I didn't feel that.
2: No?
0: I felt everybody talking about, you know, like everything's just supposed to fall back in place because they're in, in L.A. or whatever. They got a hit and they got a pitch.
2: They do.
0: 2 for 26 with runners in scoring position. You can talk about all you want about the back of people's baseball cards and their resumes, which are all good. But present day right now, how they're playing, it's not good.
2: It ain't.
0: And Blake Snell in his last 3 postseason starts, you ready?
2: Yeah.
0: A chubby 6.46 ERA. These are real numbers. This is not like, oh, he won 2 Cy Youngs. Oh, he did this, he did that. No. Now.
2: When it matters now.
0: Now. So, there we go.
2: Which leads to, we got a lot to talk about with that one, too.
0: Absolutely. So, we do have a lot to get to on this
2: Worship
0: Wednesday. All right. So, here we go. And, Rob G., the Dodgers have made it clear that Dave Roberts, their manager, said that he spoke with Shohei Ohtani and said that he's fine and they got him in the lineup. But they did move him down, Rob G.
1: Yeah, they dropped him down again. He's now batting 6th tonight here in Game 3 at Dodgers Stadium. There was reporting, which we talked about on the show 2 days ago, we talked about it again yesterday.
0: Can you woo, woo, woo?
1: Shout out Katie Woo, Ken Rosenthal.
2: Katie Woo, woo, woo.
1: Dropped the bombshell. Said the Dodgers were considering sitting a slumping Shohei Ohtani for this pivotal game 3. But Dave Roberts told the media yesterday, we talked about it on the show, spoke to Ohtani, said that he is convicted and adamant that he can help the team win. He's onto something mechanically. It's going to straighten out his swing for first time in 6.5 weeks. But long story short, Ohtani will be batting for the Dodgers.
2: And I get all the sentiment. I get the hubbub. I get the conversations you and I have had them on the air, off the air. And I get the consideration from Dave Roberts. He's called him out publicly. Say, hey, I just need a good at bat.
0: Ain't seen no good at bat.
2: He called for him. Can I just get a good at bat? And so their pressure has been Ohtani, but I think this is why I've mentioned this with the other great player in baseball on the other side of the country in the other league. And that was, of course, with Aaron Judge. And I said, I thought Aaron Judge deserved to at least die on his shield, die on his sword. Can he get a chance to go out there and compete? I know he was banged up. I know he was nicked up. Can he get a few at bats? And I feel the same way with Shohei Ohtani. Shohei Ohtani has earned enough to look at Dave Roberts and say, hey, man, I'm ready to go. I'm ready to, again, do it and go out there and fight for this team. Rob, can the man have a moment where you look up, you're back home? This is what we like to see in our athletes. When the pressure is truly on, you're 0-2 against a very good team, a team that's ticked off they got beat up by y'all last year, a team that feels like they have World Series aspirations. You're 0-2, you're back home, you've been struggling. The man's hitting 156 since mid-August. Ain't had a home run since August 18th. That was before my birthday, August 23rd. What can you do? Can you show up when we need you? And I think he has earned that right with Dave Roberts. I'm not saying it wasn't an easy decision. I'm not saying it's something that they didn't go through the analytics and consider. But at this point, he's earned that. And now it's time for him to show up. And we've talked about this. 2-26 with runners in scoring position. That ain't Ohtani. That's everybody else. He might be the headline, but what about the byline? What about those names? You see the big, you go to the big concert and it says Usher or it says Taylor Swift. It's some other people up in there co-starring. You know, and I need those people to show up. Can Mookie show up? Can Freddie show up? Can Will Smith show up? He talks about, hey, it's been a handful of games for me. I'm one of my last 19 at-bats. Well, can he show up? So it ain't all on Ohtani. We keep talking about this team and the stars have been struggling. But I believe Ohtani has earned the right to go out there and give it a go again. And that's why you have this depth, so that he doesn't have to carry the day. And the pitching better show up. Blake Snell better show up. And I'm looking forward to having a magical moment back home where he rights the ship. He's earned that. He needs that for his own psyche. I believe it's like when Tiger Woods got exposed for personal stuff. I believe the body was still there, but the mind wasn't. He lost it. And I think this is one of those moments in Shohei Ohtani's life where for the first time, I'm visibly struggling. You and I sit here every night and see some horrible swings by him. What was that? That was embarrassing. His dag near fell on the ground, hand on the ground, trying to keep himself up. So I think he knows what's at stake, and he wants to produce, and I think Dave Roberts made the right decision.
0: I think the Dodgers have swung and missed worse than Ohtani in this situation. And here's my reason why. The Dodgers, believe it or not, are bigger than Shohei Ohtani. I know you gave him a $700 million contract. I know he's a unicorn pitching and hitting. But the Dodgers are a part of Americana, the American fabric. They're up there with the Yankees as a household tradition, name, brand. The Dodgers. They're bigger than Shohei. I hate to break it to you. And there was a way for the Dodgers to do it right and not embarrass him. He's not healthy. That's why he's not playing. We're not sitting down one of the all-time greats. You didn't need to go do a Dak Prescott and say, embarrassing. You didn't have to go do that. He has not earned the right. The Dodgers are trying to do something that no National League team has ever done. 1-3 in a row. And while the Dodgers and Yankees, as far as brands, are on par, like as far as name recognition, the Yankees have won 27 World Championships and the Dodgers have won 9. The Dodgers' nickname in Brooklyn was Them Bums. Because they always lost. They never won. And now here's a chance to change the trend. You cannot, N-O-T, look at Shohei Ohtani's at-bats in the postseason and think he's going to drink some magical elixir and start swinging the bat right again. He's got one home run and one RBI since August. Are you kidding me? This is Major League Baseball. Did you watch him? Did you watch the Brewers throw the ball by him at 95 like it's nothing? This ain't 102 where you're like, my God, nobody can hit that. There's no fear factor with Ohtani. That's how he affects the lineup. If there's a fear factor, I'll give you the perfect example. You know why Miguel Rojas hit that home run in the World Series in the 9th inning? With one out to tie the game against the Blue Jays? Because Shohei Ohtani was on deck. They had to throw him a strike on that 3-2 pitch. Because they feared Ohtani, right? You don't want to walk Rojas and then have Ohtani hit a 2-run home run and you lose. There's no fear factor for him now. That's what you want to trot out? A watered-down cut rate Shohei Ohtani? So he can bat 100 in the playoffs and strike out all these times, hit feeble ground balls to shortstop or infield pop-ups? Save him from himself. That's what the Dodgers could have done. We love that you wanted to go out there and try hard for us. We love that you didn't want to throw the towel in, but we're going to do this for you. Shohei is not right. We have to protect him from himself, and the Dodgers failed. They swung and missed on this whole thing. And when they look back and they don't get past Milwaukee, you remember, it's look at all of his at-bats and say, and then when they announced that he was hurt and he's going to have surgery and all that, you're going to be like, why did they play him? Watch.
2: But here's the thing. You're acting like it's, if I would give you more if it were a pitcher that was going to get two games he was going to pitch in a series and maybe even try to close out one. I would give you that. If a pitcher who had been 1-8 in his last 9 starts and not looking great at ERA of 7.5 or something, I would give you that. But with this guy, he's a singular at bat where I got 8 other guys who are going to get at bats. And I still believe, I think you're underselling. You're about to make me go Joe Rogan. You're underselling the fear factor. He hasn't been great, but at any given swing, he can hit a home run. At any given swing, he can have a great at bat and get a walk. And then obviously the next person
0: you
2: hit
0: said
2: him
0: Fred in. Rogan. I wasn't paying attention.
2: No, I didn't know Fred Rogan. Okay. No, I got to keep you occupied. That's why I said Joe Rogan.
0: Okay.
2: And he can have his moment where things are going good. Maybe the team is performing and you're seeing him, but he can still steal a scene. He can still steal a game. Similarly, you're watching Denzel Washington on training day, and all of a sudden you're like, this is going good, but then he steals a whole scene, Alex, and he has his moment where you remember it, and that's what Shohei can do.
5: King Kong ain't got on me.
2: Sitting there, and all of a sudden he can have a moment and go 3-for-4. He can hit 2 home runs. He can have a moment like that. He can go 3-for-3, 4-for-4.
0: Was that racist or not?
6: Racist.
2: Because it was like the King Kong. If you just said like
5: King Kong ain't got on
2: if
5: me.
2: If you maybe like said Curious George or something, we might have been a little bit more upset about
7: what
2: it.
7: What if you said Godzilla?
2: Yeah. Godzilla. Well, yeah, that would have been a little bit more.
0: Okay.
2: Yeah. You don't allow him to have his King Kong ain't got on me moment. Allow Shohei to have that moment we love sports for, Rob. Allow him to, where things weren't going great, he balled out. Things weren't going great. The pressure was on. We needed you. He hasn't been great in the postseason, really, for the Dodgers. He's had spot moments. We know that. Huge games here. He's never really hit the postseason. I'm with you. I agree. We've talked about this. And at a certain point, I know, wants to change that narrative. Man, he's great during the regular season. Man, he's 50-50. Man, he can pitch. But dang it, when they need him in the postseason, he never shows up. This is his chance to do so. And things weren't going great. He balled out. Things weren't going great. The pressure was on. We needed you. He hasn't been great in the postseason, really, for the Dodgers. He's had spot moments. We know that. Huge games here. He's never really hit the postseason. I'm with you. I agree. We've talked about this. And at a certain point, he, I know, wants to.

0: change that narrative. Man, he's great during the regular season. Man, he's 50-50. Man, he can pitch. But dang it, when they need him in the postseason, he never shows up. This is his chance to do so. And he's going to have his Denzel moment like that again, Alex, where Denzel was doing his thing, but then he stole the whole scene and left the epic moment in the movie when he said,
1: King Kong ain't got on me.
0: That's going to be Shohei today. 3 for 4 and a home run.
2: You want to bet some wings on that?
0: You lucky my headphones don't work and I couldn't hear
2: you. Yeah, okay. Has Shohei Ohtani earned the right to go down swinging for the Dodgers in Game 3? Kelvin, with a weak argument and lame movie clip, says yes.
0: He ain't. Who? What you going to do, Rob? Who you bringing in? Who you bringing in, Rob?
2: I'll put in Kike Hernandez. Anybody. Kike's had way
0: more. Kike is great. Kike Tova. Okay. I'm with you on Kike.
2: You're not
0: sitting him.
2: There you go. 877-99 on Fox. 877-996-6369. It is the Odd Couple. And we want to hear from you, Fox Sports Radio.
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12: Fox Sports Radio, I cover Rob Parker, Kelvin Washington. It is the Worship Wednesday. That's right. We got on the way Shekel City. And we've been talking about this. So we're really interested in what happens tonight in this game, but also in the long run with the Dodgers and how MLB will respond with this possible work stoppage or anything like that. We'll get to that in a little bit as well. Right now, by the way, there's no time like October. The NLCS is here streaming live on Fox 1. The back-to-back World Series champs Dodgers take on the top-seeded Brewers in an NLCS rematch. One series away from the World Series, and this winter go-home baseball, and every pitch matters. This is the most moment that the whole season's been building to. Every pitch, every swing, every walk-off. Don't let it pass you by. Streaming live on Fox 1. Catch the Dodgers versus the Brewers live on Fox 1. No time like October. And there's no better place to stream the magic than Fox 1. Let's get some calls. Bench Ohtani, should they have? Should they not have? He's down to 6 right now in order, which I think that's already a shot to the ego enough, Rob.
13: And I do want to remind people, I know a lot of people right now, sports talk radio shows, talking baseball. We've been talking baseball for 9 years on The Odd Couple.
12: I can vouch.
13: This is always
12: for two of them for sure.
13: Always be a place where, you know what I mean, you're going to get a feel. We're going to talk about the game, not when the postseason starts. All year long, you know you've been listening. We cover baseball. So I'm glad you're here. And we're not going to just talk about it for 2 days and then go back to endless NFL stories. All right, 877-99 on Fox. Philly in Cleveland, you're on the Odd Couple Fox Sports Radio. What's up, Philly?
14: Man, it's City, man. Y'all know my name, man. City,
13: I was going to say.
14: Cleveland. This is for you.
13: City.
14: Come on, Rob.
13: Hey, I got to read it from the list that I get. I apologize, City. Go ahead.
14: Come on, man. You know it, man. We done had this conversation before.
12: Yeah, Rob G, he has had enough.
13: Yes.
12: He has had enough.
13: Yes.
14: Come on, man. Stop it! You know you got to go down swinging with a signee, man. It's almost like if Steph Curry have a bad series or LeBron has a bad series. You don't supposed to go down shooting with your guys. These are guys because anytime they're so good, they can explode at any time.
13: No, like, not, have you watched this guy?
14: At any given time,
13: have you watched this guy?
12: No, let City talk.
14: They're that great.
12: Let City Philly talk. Tell them, Silly Phily.
14: They're that great.
13: City, it's been 2 months.
14: Down your best players,
13: it's
14: Rob.
13: Been 2 months.
14: That,
13: he, yes, you do. Guess what the Yankees did with Aaron Judge? They didn't even put him on the roster because they knew he couldn't help him. He was hurt.
12: It's different.
13: Ohtani's hurt. Ohtani's hurt.
12: Ohtani's probably hurt.
14: He wasn't hurt.
13: He's hurt. If he's not hurt, he should be hurt swinging like that.
12: He might be hurting my eyes watching him swing, but he ain't hurt.
14: But hurt, I don't think he's hurt. He's just not. He just don't perform good in the postseason for whatever reason. But you still got to play him because you never know when he might explode.
12: Hey, City, you know what? Great point. Thank you for the call. Right now, you and I are looking at the pregame. You know who else wasn't good until he was good? Alex Rodriguez wasn't good in the postseason until he was good.
13: He wasn't like this. I mean, this different. A-Rod was never like this is like bad at bats where he's overmatched.
12: You know we got calls?
13: Yeah, I know you don't want to hear that. Chad in Florida, you're on the Odd Couple Fox Sports Radio. What's up, Chad?
15: Yo, what's up, guys? Listen, I love you. Rob, love you, but Ohtani has to play.
13: What?
15: Keeping the same tone, different sport, but using the example, you can't, Lamine Yamal has a bad few months. The Champions League is coming. He plays. You have to play him, guys. You have to.
13: Have you watched Ohtani? I'm just asking you. You think these are just him making out or hitting into bad luck? Or is he overmatched is what I'm asking you. Just
12: okay, he ain't overmatched. No,
13: he is
12: now overmatched. No, you took it too far.
15: Maybe.
13: What?
15: Maybe he looks out of sync. But a player of that caliber, you have to let him play it out.
12: Chad, don't ever call up here making sense like that again. Chad, that's what I'm talking about, Chad.
13: Chad, you're not watching, man. He's awful right now.
12: I can't lie, he's Rob. It's looking bad.
15: I'm watching.
13: All right, Chad.
12: You
13: all
12: know,
13: right,
12: I've sit here and tapped you on the shoulder like, ooh, did you see that? But it's only 0-2. What if this game goes, obviously, 6 for the Dodgers, man. But if it goes 7 this series, and he has 2-3 huge games.
13: Okay, we're still waiting because he hasn't had one in the postseason.
12: He's had one. Don't do that. Now, 3 home runs, 10 strikeouts, Rob G. The greatest game ever.
13: Yeah,
12: and don't Reggie Jackson me. 3 pitches and 3 home runs. I don't want to hear it.
13: Please stop it. Kevin in Culver City.
12: Hello, Kevin. Talk
13: You're
12: to
13: on
12: him.
13: The Odd Couple Fox Sports Radio. What's up, Kevin?
16: God is good.
12: All the time.
16: Rob, you've been covering baseball since 1987.
13: 86.
16: You've been around baseball. Let me take you through 1988 in Los Angeles. Where were you? Were you in New York? Were you in Queens? Were you at Dodger Stadium when Kirk Gibson could barely walk in the dugout?
13: That was one at bat. That was one at bat.
16: It was one. All you need is one at bat because it's Ohtani. Isaiah Thomas limping up and down the form. Michael Jordan.
13: They lost. They lost. Wait a minute. They lost that final. So
12: it was a phantom call.
13: They lost,
12: phantom
13: though.
12: Foul.
13: They lost.
12: I asked James Worthy about that at least twice a year. I asked him.
13: And my only point,
16: greatness.
13: Kevin, here's my
16: I'm
13: point.
16: Greatness.
13: Put Ohtani on the bench if you want to put him up there for a Kirk Gibson at bat. I'll take that. I'll buy that. But you're watching him. Okay. He's overmatched.
12: Elijah,
13: he's taking
12: the
13: bad
12: camera
13: bats.
12: On
13: Rob.
16: 3 home runs against these Milwaukee Brewers last season.
12: And Kevin, don't worry about it. You're right.
13: Last year?
12: Kevin,
13: last
12: now,
13: year?
12: Now, look, Rob, thank you, Kevin, for the call. I told Elijah to put the camera on you. Okay? I want you to look everybody in this camera and say that you really believe that Ohtani. Don't be looking away. Look at the camera. That you believe Ohtani should be benched. Tell the camera.
13: Ohtani should be benched.
12: Look at your face. I already
13: Ohtani should be benched. And you should put him at, if you want to, like, get in at bat. But I would use the excuse, not that he's being benched because we don't believe in him, is because he's hurt.
12: So then you lose him.
13: No, no. I would say it's obvious he's hurt.
12: Y'all
13: and he's going to have surgery.
12: Out there
13: is he
12: going to
13: have
12: hurt.
13: Surgery after the season? Let me ask you that.
12: What if he is?
13: I'm asking
12: now you want me to know if he got snipped. He done had another kid. Now he getting snipped. I don't know his surgery.
13: Is he going to have surgery after the season? What are the chances of that?
12: Well, all athletes get surgery. A little tear here, a little. He might get some plastic surgery. Rob G.
13: Are we going to get a story that he has surgery in the offseason?
17: Absolutely.
13: Absolutely. We already know what the story
12: is.
13: What
12: if he just was moving a hangnail?
13: He was playing with a bad elbow. He has to get going. What do you got to do? Clean it up? What are
12: you
13: talking about?
12: You know what I'm going
13: to
12: say?
13: That loose bone.
17: He had
13: loose
17: bodies.
12: Loose bodies is crazy.
13: Loose bodies.
12: You don't, loose bodies is crazy.
13: My

0: good. They've overwhelmed Ohtani. Am I
1: Thank
0: right,
1: you.
0: Dan?
1: Thank you very
0: yes.
1: much. Finally,
0: you
1: someone has seen
0: him?
1: The light.
0: No, I'm giving them credit.
1: Yes.
0: They have overwhelmed him. He's been. Are you kidding? They've pitched
2: great.
0: Wait.
2: Have the DB, you in on this too? Now I'm looking at you. So they've overwhelmed him, but. Has he not then been overwhelmed since mid-August? Meaning he just ain't right. It ain't just the Brewers.
1: Yeah, why would we give the Brewers credit? Why would we, Calvin?
2: No, I give the Brewers credit. Yeah.
0: Give them credit.
2: You know I do.
0: They had the best record of the
2: Over
0: baseball.
2: The last 3 years, they've had the best record in baseball. I give them credit, D-Bizzle. However, you know baseball's weird. You heard Josue De Paula talk about this. And they asked him, and he said the same thing. He said, Dodger fans, at any given moment, Ohtani's going to Ohtani.
0: Yeah, okay.
2: He said it. And Josue
0: knows
2: what
0: he's
2: talking about.
0: After the four-game sweep. Go ahead, Dan.
2: I'll put some wings on that.
1: I'll give you the details on tonight and tomorrow. You mentioned it. Shohei Ohtani batting sixth tonight and DHing in Game 3. Game 4, by the way, going to be at 8 o'clock Eastern time. That's because the Rays and Guardians Game 3, the ALCS, moved up to 1 o'clock Eastern because of the possible threat of rain in Cleveland coming up on Thursday night. One other note to pass along from this NLCS game, one on Sunday night that you saw on Fox had 10.6 million viewers. That's the most of any game one of a league championship series on any network since 2005. Don Mattingly is going to get the full-time job in Philadelphia, a two-year deal to continue managing the Phillies.
0: That's a shocker. I didn't think that was going to happen.
1: Yeah, he's also cleaning house. Some coaches have been let go, but Mattingly is going to be sticking around. News just in from the NFL, Alaric Jackson's suspension. Reduced from 2 games to 1 for throwing a punch at Bradley Chubb in the post-game fracas after the Rams-Bills game on Monday night. So Jackson's just going to miss 1 game following his appeal. Couple of other NFL notes. JSN good for the Seahawks tomorrow against the Broncos, but Denver will be without Patrick Surtain. Bears quarterback Caleb Williams considered a full participant today. He should be going against the Falcons, and the Falcons will have Michael Penix Jr. starting against the Bears despite that rib injury. No practice for Lamar Jackson. Others who missed practice today, Bears running back Kyle Manungai, Browns running back Quinshon Judkins, Eagles teammate Saquon Barkley, and Devontae Smith, and Cardinals running back Jeremiah Love. Marvin Harrison Jr. is a go for the Texans Sunday in London against the Jaguars. Chargers signed quarterback Jake Browning to their practice squad, and Warriors forward Kristaps Porzingis has reported to the team but will remain out of action because of a personal health issue. Guys, DB, back to you.
2: Oh, my bad. Go ahead. I'm sorry.
1: No, that was it.
2: All right. Appreciate you. DB,
0: did you talk to Doug Gottlieb? Did you warn him? Call him. Text him.
1: Tell him that you got something for him?
0: That's right.
2: I think he's listened for a long time.
0: You know what?
2: Y'all go back to Espen days.
0: Yeah, we did. Knows. I tried out with Doug Gottlieb. He's the one who told him not to hire me, I think.
2: Hey, on my way out, make sure you don't hire Rob either. Did you say he was telling, hey, real quick, before I go, no DEI.
0: That's
2: no
0: right, DEI. Don't hire
2: no
0: that.
2: DEI.
0: Please,
2: don't. Odd Couple on a Worship Wednesday, as you just heard Rob make mention to, that we got Doug Gottlieb coming up next hour, of course, former Fox Sports Radio host.
0: He's
2: going
0: to try to
2: coach.
0: Make the case. You guys, tell your friends, wake the kids, call the neighbors.
2: Okay, tell them what.
0: He's going to make the case that players aren't as important as coaches because he's a great coach and it's not about players, and that the Protect College Sports Act is a good thing and not a bad thing, and that black kids shouldn't make any money playing college sports.
3: Okay. I don't think D said all that.
0: Okay, I'm just, that's not where
2: I'm going. Well, it didn't matter either way because I'm going to be listening. I'm going to be down at Mardi Gras Tuesday right here on Ventura. I'm going to be hanging out over there.
0: No, you're not. You're going to be on the show.
2: Hey, DB, you like Creole and Cajun and soul food? Hold on, that pause was a little too long.
1: Yeah, why not? Yeah, absolutely.
2: Hold on, I'm a little upset about this. Now you've changed the subject. Wait, what you got against soul food, DB?
1: If you knew me long enough, Calvin, you would know I have the diet of like an 8-year-old kid. You know, the chicken tenders, the fries. Yeah.
3: Yo, you don't remember the Super Bowl meal we had in San Francisco?
2: Which?
3: At
2: the steakhouse?
3: Fogo de Chao.
2: Yeah.
3: And Dan wanted one specific guy because he wasn't touching all the other stuff. And everybody's getting food hand over, and Dad just was sitting there like, F me, right? Like, I'm like
1: I was like 36th, you know, as it went around to like each person.
3: He was so mad.
1: There were like 34 slices of the filet on the sword or whatever it was. But I didn't put up a stink like Rob did without
2: the lamb chops.
1: Yes, with the.
0: Don't even brought chops. Me 20 lamb chops.
4: Wow.
2: Yo,
4: yeah, I knew that.
2: You know how many people said this that night? I didn't even know they had lamb chops. Because you were eating them all.
0: Alex, when they came by, I was like, just bring them here.
5: Listen, over there, that's not what you bring them. It's right here.
0: All the lamb
2: chops.
0: Right?
2: Hey, this was that last moment, Alex. this past Super Bowl, even Rob had to realize he had to get his life.

0: together. He was going crazy. The lamb chops world record.
1: He was mad, yeah.
0: The wings world record.
2: The bounty wings. They were just coming.
0: How many big bags of Lay's barbecue chips could he eat?
3: Rob.
2: Yeah, it was bad.
3: Chinchilla. Is there a bounty on the wings?
0: Now, I may or may not have had a midnight walk to the little bodega and got some cheesecake, but that's neither here nor there.
2: Cheesecake with rat hair on it.
1: I had Rob on video being first in line for the bounty wings on one of the 5 days.
0: Well, at one point, the girl just knew to hand it to him when he walked in. Yeah.
2: Dan is right. When they cracked open the bounty wings thing, I was first in line. Am I right, Dan? I was number one.
0: But Rob, this is multiple years, so I think they know you. I think you are a part of their new trainee hiring. And yes, even when someone comes back for fifths, we still give it to them. We still take care of them. My goodness.
1: All right. You get one of those Letterman jackets that they wear.
2: Yeah, I want one of those.
0: Put a patch on there. The most wings eaten, most lamb chops eaten.
2: And what they should do is have paper towel as sleeves so I could just wipe my mouth right on the jacket.
4: Rob, caution.
2: No.
0: And DB, he does all that. Mind you, we have literally walked back because we have an interview or something. And we got to walk back in there at, say, 11:30. We just had a brunch or breakfast, whatever. He will eat wings and meat. We just left breakfast. Rob G, am I lying?
1: Long walk.
0: We just left brunch, and the man is in here eating double fists and wings.
3: Kelvin, get him a shirt next Super Bowl that says, if it's free, it's for me.
2: Yeah, there it is.
0: Hey, you know what? Somebody get on that. 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And the road to October is here, which leads me to this. Rob, I want to throw some things at you because you just said it earlier. You said, you can listen to the show. We talk baseball throughout the year, not just when it's, you know, a big game or something. And I was looking up some numbers. One of the things we talk about is kind of the renaissance, the resurgence of baseball and its popularity. It leads to the conversation of...
2: And Dan just said it. Look at the numbers. The 100%. Largest first game for the NLCS in 2005? So what, 21 years.
0: And we talk about this. And I'm telling Rob G, I think there's periods where it's clear cut. Obviously, football is the behemoth. But it's clear cut in the 90s or something, you know, that, okay, basketball is probably number two, baseball number two. Okay, baseball is number two in basketball. They kind of go back and forth. And I think baseball has a huge advantage right now, right? Nobody's really complaining about the game quite as much. NBA is going through a lot of complaining.
2: The rule changes have worked. You got to give Rob Manfred credit, right? They made some real big changes that a lot of baseball people didn't really like at first.
0: 100%.
2: The ball and strike ABS system, right? It's not intrusive enough to make you hate it.
0: And so it leads to the conversation of all the owners crying, we need to have some type of salary cap. Well, if the Dodgers were to lose, get swept, like you just said, all of a sudden three of the, you know, let's call them the championship series three out of the four teams, we know they're small markets. So the Dodgers are out. Now that means you're going to have these small market team both in there and one eventually is going to win. What's the cry? What are the owners are going to be able to say to pinpoint when the bad evil Dodgers are out and the Guardians win or the Rays win?
2: It's going to be a less effective argument if you have a World Series and it's Milwaukee against Cleveland or Milwaukee against Tampa. What is going to be your argument that the small markets can't compete? And then fans will say, wait a minute, the Yankees got knocked out. Mm-hmm. The Dodgers got knocked out. The Mets didn't even make the playoffs.
0: Phillies knocked out.
2: The Cubs got knocked out. These are all the big. Giants had a terrible season. They're number five as far as money and city size. So what is your argument about it? The Padres are considered a small market, too. People don't realize San Diego's not that big.
0: It's the only thing they got now. Right. The Chargers aren't there. They don't have an NBA team. So let me ask you this, though.
2: It's weird that side just has a baseball team.
0: So why then risk it? We know what happened 94, 95. They missed all these games. It took years
2: to recover.
0: Well, we
2: don't know. I'm not convinced that it's going to be some...
0: They're just going to cause stinking.
2: You got a long way to go between December 1st and the start of the season. Like the last time they had was during the COVID, and then they started the season on time.
0: Yep.
2: And it went through that. And I think both sides understand where the game is. All the numbers, all the directions are all up.
0: But did you see Rob Manfred and Bryce Young?
2: Bryce
0: Harper going getting into it?
2: Yeah, but that was months ago. And you know what? That all that stuff is grandstanding, and I get it. All I'm saying is I do not believe there'll be some really prolonged situation that's going to hurt baseball, because both sides understand. You just get the players. You got two players, one signed for $700 million, one signed for $765 fully guaranteed. The game is healthy. Like, let's be honest. Baseball, this is the fourth year in a row. Attendance went up.
0: That's what, that's what I'm saying.
2: And you got the A's playing in a minor league ballpark, right? So you can't get big numbers. That's one team that's averaging 11,000.
0: You're missing still 30,000 people.
2: Exactly.
0: Over
2: 81 home games. Yeah, it's a lot.
0: Yeah, so that's my point of why I'd be interested to see, what they're going to say is the excuses. Two, you know, do you really want to derail this momentum that the sport is having right now, kind of a renaissance over the last handful of years? I mean, you got Dodgers, Yankees a couple years ago. You got all types of storylines. You got small teams, big teams succeeding. I mean, stars, really starting to have some stars as well. So to
2: a lot
0: me,
2: of young stars.
0: Exactly. So it seems like to me, I wouldn't want to derail that. I'd have to find a way to figure this things out.
2: And I'm going to tell you, this is just me.
0: Yeah.
2: No matter what the agreement is, they won't call it a salary cap. I'm convinced of that because the players won't bend. It might be called something else. Like, you got to come up with some
0: spending limit.
2: You know.
0: Caps, we don't. So
2: and,
0: no
2: and
0: cap.
2: And that's what I'm saying, right? No cap. And they don't want to be the group of players that gave in. Like, that's always.
0: That's a great point.
2: You know what? Like, oh, we caved. All this work.
0: Sandy Koufax looking at y'all like
2: we know what we gave up, right? Exactly. Y'all let the owners bend y'all over.
0: Yeah, okay, whoa.
2: Who's right. doing the bending? Hey, yo!
0: Hold up. Rob G, we had a great time. We were right there. Almost to break.
4: Do not come.
0: And then Rob and Alex get at it. Shackle City.
2: Oh, I see. I knew Dan wanted to get out of here before Doug got on.
0: That's what it is. Yeah, he just wanted to listen to it. I told him we already got lunch planned. Chicken tenders and fries for him on the way. Shekel City coming up. By the way, too, you have some beef with a particular color analyst. We'll tell you who that is. It's the Odd Couple, Fox Sports Radio.
3: 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Jay Stu here. Be careful, Rob.
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21: Lows level off around 50 tonight under partly cloudy skies. Chance of thunderstorms tomorrow. Daytime highs approaching 64. Overcast skies. Cloudy tomorrow night. Storms likely. Lows around 51. Showers likely. Friday, high of 59. 57, mainly sunny. Saturday, take a look at the extended forecast. 64. Sunday, 66. Monday and 68 on Tuesday. Right now, it's 59 degrees. That's your updated forecast. I'm meteorologist Paul Trombley.
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0: Ballpark?
3: Yeah. I'm giving none of that to Rob G.
2: Huh?
3: I'm giving zero to Rob G. That's
0: all.
3: No, he
0: can't eat that but three kernels anyway.
2: No, Rob G, he's lost so much weight. You could chew a little of this.
0: Rob G, real quick before I get to Chuck C, how long did it take you to lose 35, 40, whatever you are? Wait, the reason I say that,
23: I'm down almost 50.
0: What? How long did it take you?
23: It's now 9 months, 10 months.
2: But why would you count it in months? Shouldn't you say 90 shots?
3: Yes.
2: 90, right? Not months. Wouldn't it be 90 shots?
23: Who counts it in shots?
2: Would you count it in months?
0: 90 injections is crazy. The only reason I ask is Charles Barkley doing a road commercial. I'm down 45 pounds. He's down 45 in 7 months.
2: Rob G, when you wear a short sleeve shirt, I think you have tracks or something. What's that called?
0: I said you out there in the meth streets. Wait, do you cook or inject meth, Alex? I don't know, actually.
2: Can you see him?
0: Is meth injected or shot up?
3: It is.
2: How would Alex know?
3: You can do both.
0: Alex, see? Exactly.
3: Thank
0: Alex,
3: you, Rob.
0: Be knowing.
23: A little racist.
2: That's racist.
3: That is a little racist.
0: Wait, what?
2: Because you think like
1: the druggy white guy.
2: So I'll
0: say crack,
2: I'll
0: turn to you.
3: Hey, Kelvin.
0: Rob, you know what they say about crack, Rob. Is that what you're saying?
2: That's messed up.
0: Rob G, you know what they say about weed.
3: Nah,
0: Cheech and Chong.
3: K-Dot.
2: Cheech and Chong.
3: Nah, K-Dot. That's foul, bro. That's like me being, hey, K-Dot, I want to make some Kool-Aid. How much sugar do I put in?
2: See, well, right?
3: I don't know.
0: I mean, some things work.
23: Just because I know the answer doesn't make it racist.
0: Some things work, though. All right. Like, come on now.
2: I'm sorry. Rob G, I'm happy for your 50 pounds. Very much.
0: It didn't sound like
23: you're mad.
2: I'm not mad. I'm just okay.
23: I'm just okay.
0: By the way, football's back.
2: I want to be able, can I just inject it into my midsection? I don't need to lose weight anywhere else.
3: Can't.
2: That's just right here.
0: Yeah.
2: Why can't I just take a needle here?
0: Where do you inject it, Rob G? Your thigh?
23: You can put it in your thigh, your arm.
0: No, I didn't ask you. I said, where do you?
2: Where do you put it?
0: Oh, there you go. In his stomach.
2: Has anything else shrunk? I'm just curious doing this whole thing.
3: Rob.
23: I got a new subscription to Viagra, Rob. We'll talk about
2: okay.
23: it.
2: Okay. Oh, okay. Hey, see?
0: Rob G, let me tell you who is excited about his Viagra. Rob G, be excited.
2: Rob G, don't tell your wife because it just won't feel the same.
23: No, she knows we have it.
2: She knows?
0: She's excited.
23: I was.
2: Because she's like, okay, finally, we're back at it.
23: Yeah.
0: She said he's popping them things like Tic Tacs.
3: Total side tangent. Those like gas station pills scare the crap out of me.
2: Don't do those.
0: No. What? Why not, Rob?
2: Don't do those.
3: Why not, Rob? Can you give me an educational purpose?
2: We got Jekyll City to
3: get. Oh, is that what we got?
0: Hey, Alex, that man became Stutterin' Stan.
3: You know, I never really did like the animal rhino anyways.
2: No.
0: Yo, Rob off the honey pack is crazy.
2: Let's go. Come on, we got Shekel City.
5: Welcome to Shekel City.
0: The whole base for six
5: Parker's daily
0: six
5: picks against the spread.
0: You make too much money for this gas station fixes,
2: hey,
0: Rob.
2: Hey, I'm just saying.
0: I'm crying, dog.
2: All right. So, last night.
0: That's what happened.
2: I was right. I got that one right ahead.
6: I'm back, baby! I'm back! I
2: had the Rays winning, and they won by two. It was 1.5, so I was good there. So that makes me 1-0, 34-22-1. 34-22-1. And tonight, Brewers and Dodgers. I got the Dodgers minus 1.5. I just think they have to win one game, otherwise they'll get swept. If they don't win tonight, to me, the series is all over. So I'm going to give them one game that they win. If they don't, I'll take the Dodgers plus 1.5. And who knows, maybe the Dodgers only win by one. I mean, Milwaukee only win by one, and I still would get there.
0: There you go. All right, and that's Shekel City right there. By the way, football's back, and there's no better place to trade the action than Kalshi, America's number one prediction market platform. 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Kalshi, trade what's next. There he is right there, Rob. He just ran out. They're doing a big, huge fireworks.
2: They should be booing him right there. He's running out.
0: Well, we don't have the volume up. Maybe they are.
2: Booing Will Smith. Okay, Big Poppy, sit down, please.
0: Big Poppy is feeling himself. He's got the stunner shades on. The beard is crispy black.
2: I'm shocked. Like the comeback that he made. Remember they shot him up when he was back home in his hometown, right? In his home country. Remember that? He got shot.
0: The bounce back, like from physically.
2: Like you don't even see career. Anywhere, right? Like you don't see any ramifications from that. But he was shot multiple times.
0: Which that has to be ridiculous. Like, getting shot is insane. And then there are some people, unfortunately, I was just reading an article. They just found the guys who shot, was it the Giants player? I mean, 49ers player as well. Yeah.
2: Did they?
0: Yeah.
2: Or you could just go to Six Flags and fall out of the. I'm just saying. One or the other. I'm sorry.
3: So soon.
2: 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We are.
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